0: And welcome, brothers, sisters, working class heroes. This is the Rick Smith Show. Thanks so much for being here. Today on the big program, lots to get to, lots to talk about. Headline, big headline of the day. Ballroom, $600 million estimate for Trump's little ballroom. And have you ever noticed how Donald Trump sells policies the way a guy on Craigslist sells a lightly used jet ski that has at least sunk at least once? Don't worry, it's free, he says. Someone else is paying for it. And that someone else always turns out to be you. Remember the wall? Anybody remember the wall? Mexico was going to pay for it, right? Well, not we'll negotiate cost sharing, not we'll work out a deal. No, it was Mexico is going to just like Venmo the United States like $1 billion. Our bad, sorry about existing, you know, I guess. Shockingly, Mexico never sent a dime. But hey, taxpayers picked up the tab because the drunk friend who said, I got this, and then disappeared when the check came, that's our president. Now we've got the White House ballroom. Trump says it's taxpayer free, not 10 cents, he says. Zero. And amazingly, it's like a reverse ATM. Money just appears from private donors, evidently, except according to an internal document, it kind of says $600 million. And more than half of it? Yeah, more than half of it's coming from you. Coming from us. So it's not taxpayer free. It's taxpayer surprise. And this really, it's not new. This is the art of the bad deal again and again and again. It's the reflecting pool redo. Millions being spent, wasted, really. I mean, it's quite remarkable. Now, the weird thing about the reflecting pool, and I saw a news report on one of the right-wing channels that evidently some liberal sabotaged it. But we did all of this stuff, I guess, for beauty or for security upgrades at Trump's properties. Millions of bucks. Golf trips, millions of bucks. It's like every project comes with a hidden fee called, just kidding, you're paying for it. And people still fall for it. I still hear people go, well, we're going to get the ballroom and we're not going to have to pay for it. I mean, that's really the wild part. That he can continue to stand there time and time and time again saying, oh, we're building this or we're building that. We're building a gold-plated moon base and Canada's covering it. And half the country would be like, well, Canada seems polite. No, this isn't genius. It's the oldest trick in the book. Promise something flashy, slap a free sticker on it, and quietly send the bill to working people already choosing between rent and groceries. It is what they do well. It's not art of the deal. It's art of the, hey, you'll pick this up for me, right? Thanks kind of deal. And we're going to continue to clean up the mess that this administration sends. Now, I'm waiting for that moment because, you know, each time this stuff happens, I go back to my Red Hat Brigade and I'm going, you know, well, now put Joe Biden's name in front of this instead of, you know, say Joe Biden wanted to paint gold leaf all over statues, millions of dollars. Wanted to, you know, to do all of the craziness that we see this administration, have a fight on the lawn. Would you be crazy? And oddly enough, none of them say that they would have had a problem with any of the things that Trump is doing if Donald Trump were to do it. And this is where I go, we got to keep this stuff in as a reminder so that the next time my Red Hat Brigade of snowflakes and whiners complains about something, you know, like, you know, feeding kids lunch or getting health care for people who need it, or ensuring that people have a place to sleep at night. You know, that hippie liberal socialist stuff. I'm going to remind them, you know, ballroom, painting statues, fights on the lawn. Remember when you weren't upset about any of that? And then we'll see what happens. I want to hear your thoughts. Is there a better way to spend taxpayer money? I'm waiting for my Republican friends to go, well, I could just keep it in my wallet. I'm waiting for that. Want to hear your thoughts? Rick at TheRickSmithShow.com. Quick break. Right back. I'm Rick Smith, and this is Labor History in 2. On this day in labor history, the year was 1903. Mary Harris, better known as Mother Jones, held a rally in Philadelphia. The famous Irish-American labor leader had come to Pennsylvania to support a strike of textile workers. As many as 100,000 workers were out on strike. 16,000 of them were children. In her autobiography, Mother Jones recalled how the children came to the union headquarters. Many of them had suffered some sort of injury in the mills. She called the rally to bring public attention to the conditions of child labor. She had tried to get the local newspapers to report on the injuries, but the newspapers balked because the mill owners held stock in the papers. In her autobiography, Mother Jones described the rally, writing, "A great crowd gathered in the public square in front of City Hall. I put the little boys with their fingers off and hands crushed and maimed on a platform. I held up their mutilated hands and showed them to the crowd and made the statement that Philadelphia's mansions were built on the broken bones, the quivering hearts, and the drooping heads of these children, that their little lives went out to make the wealth for others." The newspapers picked up the quote about the mansions and reported it in their papers. Mother Jones was pleased that she had helped to get the conversation about child labor started. But she knew it would quickly fade away if she did not keep public attention on the brutal conditions children faced every day. So she planned what has become known as the March of the Mill Children, from Philadelphia to President Theodore Roosevelt's home in Oyster Bay, New York. Through her efforts, Mother Jones helped to bring national attention to the plight of child labor. Labor History in 2 brought to you by the Illinois Labor History Society and The Rick Smith Show. For more information, go to laborhistoryin2.com, like us on Facebook, and follow us on the Twitters at Labor History in 2.
1: 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Now, here is Rick Smith.
0: So, evidently, Colorado has won federal approval to import certain prescription drugs from Canada. A move many supporters say will lower drug prices for residents by as much as 20 to 60%, obviously depending on the medication. But questions I've got, is it going to work in practice? On paper, in theory. And the question then is, to whose benefit? Will it actually trickle down to working people in Colorado? And is this a model for the rest of the country? And here to share some thoughts and help me work through some of this, I'm going to go to my go-to expert on this. Gabe Levitt is the founder and president of Prescription Justice. You can check out their website at prescriptionjustice.org. Gabe, thanks for taking time for us.
2: Thanks for having me, Rick. I appreciate it.
0: So is this a big deal? Is this a big thing in your view that Colorado is going to be able to bring the drugs in from Canada? Big deal?
2: So in one respect, it's a big deal. And I'm sorry to say, in another respect, I'm not sure how much of a difference it's going to make. It's a big deal because drug importation has been in the law since the Medicare Modernization Act of 2003. It took over 20 years in order for that law to do any work. And what we have in Colorado is we have the second state, the first was Florida, to have a program for them to import drugs from Canada through wholesale channels. That's been approved by the FDA. The problem is even though they've shown the FDA that they have all of the safety pieces of the puzzle in place that's required by law and that's required by the federal rule, the problem is, and this is something that a lot of people don't know, they still have to get the manufacturers to agree to it. Why is that? Because big pharma companies have registrations in Canada. You have Pfizer Canada, you have Glaxo Canada, you have Eli Lilly Canada, and they're the ones that navigate supplying the wholesalers in Canada. And if they're not willing to do that supply, and they're telling the wholesalers, you can't sell to the US, then they have a lot of power to actually stop this trade. So what we have now, Rick, is the government is no longer blocking, saying you can't import or re-import. Remember we had that discussion? So most of these drugs are not re-imported. They're just imported. They're made in Canada, in Europe, and then they're imported. Before Florida and Colorado, you could not bring in those drugs wholesale. Now that these programs have been approved, the government's saying, well, we're not stopping it, but there are still mechanisms that the drug companies have to stop it. And that's the crux of what's happening here. One thing, I actually believe, I've read Colorado's program. I have the drug list right here. I believe they're going to negotiate some drugs to bring in at lower cost that will give them substantial savings on each of those drugs. But it's one state and about 20 drugs.
0: So that's it. I mean, this big to-do is about over 20 drugs. Now, I remember when Joe Biden said we're going to put a cap on stuff, and the right lost their mind because, you know, that's on the demand side. We can't fool with the demand side because, well, we're supply siders, I guess, because what Colorado's doing is a supply side economic idea, right? I mean, we're just going to increase the supply coming from Canada instead of what's coming from Canada from the corporation. And we're going to flood the market, hopefully with cheaper drugs. And then people should possibly benefit if that's how this works.
2: Yeah. So look at it like this. Lots of people know about the blood thinner drug Eliquis. Okay. Eliquis is sold in Canada and it's sold in the United States. The drug company sells the exact same drug to Canada and to the US. The wholesaler in Canada gets a much lower price than the wholesaler here. If a US pharmacy in Colorado can import the drug at that lower price, they can pass that savings on to the cash paying customer, which gets to a point that you've made. Most people have insurance, right? But even for the insured, if there's a way for the payers to be paying these lower prices too, then maybe eventually co-payments can come down. Maybe this is
0: my problem with this. I've dealt with insurance companies long enough. Maybe he's not good enough, because maybe doesn't happen. Because if it's going to affect the profit margin, because I got to ask you, you know, as you said, you know, the wholesalers in Canada get the drugs cheaper than the wholesalers in the U.S. coming from the same factories, imported into the same places. Why?
2: That's right.
0: Why did they get away with that? Because, again, we're told competition, free market, all of this stuff that the right keeps feeding us about a competitive market. But yet we've given these corporations such enormous monopoly power to stop any of that supposed wonders of competition. So what gives?
2: Wait, you mean why do we have this like block on importation?
0: No, how is it that the same product, because as you pointed out, we're importing these drugs from different places. The same drug could be coming from India, both going to Canada and the U.S.
2: See.
0: And the wholesaler in Canada gets it cheaper than the wholesaler in the U.S. for the same drug made in India. explain how they get away with that and how it is that our Federal Trade Commission hasn't lost their freaking mind over this.
2: Well, because we have a different philosophy on the role that government should play in our healthcare system. And I was about to say in almost every other, but I believe in every other high income country, the government intervenes in one way or the other, where drug prices are negotiated down from what the manufacturer would like to sell them at. We just don't have that here. We don't negotiate prices in the US like they do in Europe or in Canada, except for in the Inflation Reduction Act. And that's a good start. And that's in Medicare. But that's not for the wider market. So the reason that happens, Rick, is because our federal government won't do what every other government in high-income countries does, which is make sure to negotiate or work with the drug companies in one way or the other so that drugs are affordable for the population overall. But you know what's interesting? I ended up saying, when you first asked me that, I said, you mean because importation is blocked? And you said, no, why do we even let that happen at all? And this is something that is not just made for radio. It keeps me up at night that this little piece of the economics puzzle doesn't get through. If in fact U.S. pharmacies and wholesalers and individuals who already import, but we'll talk about that later, if in fact they could purchase regulated products, not just from Canada because it's too small and pharma has a lot of ways to shut that down, but from Europe, which has, you know, close to 500 million people, it's bigger than us. If we could do that, if we could reach out to their wholesalers, then we could bring in these drugs at lower prices. So not only does the U.S. government not negotiate drug prices at the scale necessary to make prices reasonable, but in 1988, due to pharma lobbying, they made reimportation illegal. That was the reimportation. They said, not only are we not going to help drug prices get lower here, but we won't let people import the lower prices in other countries. That is just plain wrong. So I'm not kidding when I say, if we revise the law, the Food, Drug, and Cosmetic Act, to create a parallel importation market, prices will come down here because there'll be competitive pressures. Now, the work of prescription justice is done on a nonpartisan basis. But when I'm talking as an individual, I'm clear as can be. We should have a regulatory system in place so that we can negotiate drug prices like the Inflation Reduction Act. It's going to be hard to get that across the finish line. Importation has bipartisan chops, and I'm really into it.
0: Okay.
2: And that's why we support importation. I'm not going to badmouth any other good ideas to lower drug prices.
0: No, look, I'm of the mindset of all of the above. We'll try what we can. I throw whatever against the wall, see what sticks. But I got to tell you, you know, when we're talking about, you know, the different ideologies, and you look at the right, they're fully, wholly on the supply side, some on the left, and Democrats, there are some suppliers over the side, supply siders over there, but
2: big time.
0: But, you know, we've got our neoliberals, but, you know, the idea that the demand side is just as important, that using that demand as bargaining power, and then putting some constraints, if you want access to our markets, you want access to selling your drugs, we should be negotiating for some lower prices for people. And if we can't do those things, I'm also of the mindset, well, fine, you can sell your product for as high as you want. We're just going to tax the you-know-what out of you so you don't make any profit, and we'll do it that way.
2: Yeah. I mean, like I said, I have my personal beliefs that are very consistent with what you just said. And, you know, I was certainly helping advocate for the Inflation Reduction Act. But you know what, Rick? Even in a world where we're negotiating drug prices at larger scale, I actually believe in the efficiencies of freeing up the importation market, because, like I said, the drugs are not even made here. So even if we're negotiating prices, it might be easier or cheaper to import certain drugs within a regulatory landscape where there is drug price negotiation. So it's not one half dozen. They're not mutually exclusive. And plus, millions of Americans already import drugs. They buy it online. They go to Canada. They buy from pharmacies in other countries beyond Canada. It's in a gray area of law, which, if you want to do a show about that at some point, that would be a lot of fun, at least for me, where people are slipping through the cracks of our broken healthcare system. The government should have a clear channel of lawful personal importation if they can get the drug some other place. In a so-called capitalist economy, there should be free choice in order to purchase a drug from another country. So
0: let me ask you this then, because, you know, I've got a lot of friends who are we need a single payer system. We need Medicare for all. I've got some friends who are, we need a universal system like TRICARE, because TRICARE negotiates their prices for drugs, don't they? It seems like that's a model maybe we could replicate, because if you talk to average Americans, they desperately want to see lower drug prices. They're angry by the fact that you've got these huge corporations who are making so much money off their back while people are having to decide between cat food and drugs. It seems like there's a better system. I know you're hopeful for this one, but, you know, for those of us who are advocating for something better, would a Medicare for all or a TRICARE-like system be better? Would this be something to be eventually working toward if this isn't the answer?
2: So Medicare for all is a much bigger conversation than drug pricing. Medicare for all is about everyone. To me, Rick, Medicare for all is about our country finally getting around the concept that healthcare is a human right. And personally, I strongly support it. But even with Medicare for all, if the law that was passed, and there is a law, didn't tackle drug prices, then there might even still be a reason for drug importation. Right. But you asked me a specific question. I don't want to be the guy that skirts what you're asking. I'm just learning about TRICARE, and it works on similar principles to Medicaid. There is a statutory federal discount rate that TRICARE can't pay above that rate. So TRICARE can actually negotiate lower than that, but it's actually the perfect example of why we have a mixed system. TRICARE is kind of drug price controls. It's exactly what we say is really bad.
0: No, it's socialism. It's socialism. Say it what it is. You can call it what it is. It's socialism. And I'm okay with it.
2: It's a socialistic type policy. And there is actually a ceiling on the amount a drug can be priced under TRICARE. But Rick, can I ask you something?

0: in this political climate, what can we actually do? I actually believe, and we're speaking to Republicans
1: Right.
0: now, we could do importation because it has the sheen of trade and, free market. And why should those Europeans pay such lower prices? We're going to get those lower prices. So there's a political thing to it.
1: No, I'm with you. Art of the possible. I'm right there with you.
0: Art of the possible.
1: I think this is, it's a good step. As I said at the beginning, it's a step. But ultimately, I don't know that this is actually going to trickle down to the people who need it the most. I think they're going to, the smart people in C-suites across this country are going to figure out a way to get into our pockets and continue to gouge our eyes out for things that we need to live. So that's, again, that's where I'm coming from. But I want your thoughts real quick, about 30 seconds. Is this going to work? And is this something other you see other states pursuing?
0: I see this as yet another chink against big pharma saying importing drugs is dangerous. So, quickly, Colorado's program by itself might help Colorado's people save some money on the margins, but it helps the cause of drug importation because people can no longer say it's not safe to import drugs from Canada.
1: There you go. That's what I wanted to hear. Gabe, I appreciate the time, the thoughts. I hope folks will check out the website, prescriptionjustice.org. We'll get links out on social media. Gabe Levitt, thanks so much for the time.
0: I appreciate you, Rick.
1: Want to hear your thoughts. Good idea. Do you think this is going to work? And maybe will this spread across the country? I think Gabe is right. It's what is possible in this moment. We'll see. I want to hear your thoughts. Rick at thericksmithshow.com. Right back. Stick around.
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1: So, got a couple of interesting emails on the big Trump bloodbath or blood sport birthday bash. My Red Hat crowd, not thrilled that I went after Trump the way I did. They seem to be thrilled with the big UFC fight on the lawn. And, it was one of a couple of emails like, you're so fixated. Why are you so mad? I'm going, I didn't really pay attention. I'm just kind of ticked off about, millions of dollars in tax money. The fact that we're turning the White House into an Airbnb, what, $600 million for the new Trump ballroom. There's a lot of wasted tax dollars that Red Hats used to be angry about. But my good friend Greg Palast, I thought would make my Red Hat crowd very happy because he's taken a very different view on what is an obscene gesture by this president. He's calling this an act of political genius, that it's a spectacle that rebrands his aging, corrupt presidency and kind of, helps him connect with real America. And that's why I've asked my good friend Greg Palast to come share some thoughts. You may know Greg from his investigative reporting at The Guardian, his best-selling books, The Best Democracy Money Can Buy, his film on Vigilante Incorporated, America's new vote suppression hitman, narrated by Rosario Dawson and produced by Martin Sheen. Yeah, lots of good stuff. You can check all that out at gregpalast.com. Greg, thanks for taking time for us.
4: I should open my shirt.
1: It's America, man.
4: Hey, listen, you coastal sissies who are all upset about a UFC breakdown. Come on.
1: Smackdown.
4: So here's the thing. It's a true smackdown. What I want to tell you is that Trump is a damn political genius. And let's not forget, this is a guy who owned casinos and got Americans to give him their paychecks. And when they go home and can't pay the rent, they still say, oh, I had such a great time at Trump Towers. The casino. So he knows how to play this. So it's his 80th birthday. And everyone knows that the pieces are just coming off him. I mean, he makes Joe Biden sound like Diogenes. If you don't know Diogenes, you look it up. He's a bumbling, stumbling, brain-cracked

0: fucking coronary wrapped in a Baconator. This guy, so on his birthday, no one will be talking about anything but this guy's age and that he's over the hill and gone and gaga. I mean, it makes Reagan look like a Rhodes Scholar at this point. Now, so what he's done is something brilliant. He's created this UFC extravaganza. Now, here, when you talk about sick, though, first of all, almost a billion people watched it worldwide, but only 16 million Americans because it was behind a paywall.
1: Right.
0: It's you know, the American taxpayer is paying for this extravaganza. I mean, I don't care what they say that Paramount's paying and the UFC is paying. Look, this is gazillions of dollars because it's on U.S. property and requires all that security. And you're going to replant that White House lawn. So Paramount's making a ton, and their new CEO, Larry Ellison,
1: right there with him.
0: Excuse me, Larry David Ellison, his half-wit son, is getting paid off. He says this is going to be a huge influx because you have to literally sign up for Paramount Plus to Ellison to watch the UFC match. So here's the other thing. Remember, they fired Stephen Colbert. So what they're doing is they're hunting for the new demographic. And just to make sure that Paramount and Ellison, you know, just a little bit to the right of your typical Mussolini, remember just a few days before the match, the
1: big merger,
0: the government, the Justice Department, and the Federal Trade Commission granted the multi-billion dollar Paramount takeover of Warner Brothers. And the Wall Street Journal, it ain't Ramparts. The Wall Street Journal said that the FTC and Justice Department lawyers were about to recommend that the U.S. government stop the merger. And without even talking to the guys working on the case, Trump just announced they're having a merger, and that's it. And so, look, this is, in other words, billions of dollars have been changing hands between the members of the Epstein class. Now, so what does Trump do? He has this brilliant idea of UFC match. So you create this big, extravagant, you know, they got this giant thing called the claw. It kind of looks like a toilet plunger that's been decked out like a Vegas casino, or yeah, Trump casino for that matter. And he also got sponsors. You got Bud Light. You got Ram trucks. You got Trump coins, by the way. So all the NPR elites are screaming, oh, my God, he's turning this into a for-profit thing. We've got electronic billboards promoting, you know, beer and crypto and big trucks. You know what? America loves that. What he's done on his 80th birthday is have the most patriotic extravaganza that we've had in decades at the White House, because all the NPR folks, they want to go to the opera at the Kennedy Center. They don't want to see what Americans see. What could be more American
1: than people beating the crap out of each other on the lawn?
0: UFC. Yeah. And the UFC, you know, and those guys look okay to me. The other thing is that what is more, the only thing more American than the UFC is a Dodge Ram truck, some guy barreling down the road, and he's got a Bud Light between his knees in his Ram truck. And he's going to a UFC, he's rushing to get to a UFC fight. So here you are. That, what is more American than that? And the double genius of it, it's getting all the little prissy coastal elites screaming, oh, tisk, he's selling the White House. He's making an extravaganza. He's got all these big boys beating each other up. Yeah?
1: No, fine. For me, it's not any of that. I don't care about any of that. I grew up beating people up on the lawn. It's using our facilities in the way that, look, any other president in history would have done any of this. It's the end. And you're right. I mean,
0: No, that's not true, because we did have John Kennedy played, as you'll see in my article, which is at gregpalace.com. John Kennedy liked to play touch football on the front lawn, where he could be seen on the White House lawn with Bobby with his brother Bobby and some of the other, because remember he had all these young people on his staff, Ted Sorensen and all these guys, and so they deliberately were playing touch football because Kennedy could actually barely move. He had tremendous injuries from his PT boat when he was wounded during World War II. And so he was trying to show that he was a big, tough guy by playing football on the front lawn, but he was in so much pain, they had to pump him up with you name it and wrap him up like gauze. In fact, Marlene Dietrich talks about unwrapping him when she had to bang him on the Oval Office desk. One NPR commentator said, it's despoiling the dignity of the White House. What? First of all, when was the last time you saw someone dignifying the White House? What are you talking about, Richard Nixon? When you think of the scoundrels and scalawags, grifters, grimy little dirt balls that have been in the Oval Office, that's the disgrace. It's not that Trump had this event in front. It's what he does when he gets back behind that desk, behind the Resolute desk. So he's brilliantly distracted us. He has shown that he's a real man, even though, I mean, he couldn't get himself up into that cage unless J.D. Vance were pushing up his tuchus. And even Vance probably can't lift that. So he's distracting everyone. He's showing that he's a real man, and he's getting the libs to say, oh, my, my. Come on, guys, let's get real. You know, if it were up to me, I would say just have a bunch of people standing around outside that perimeter with signs that say $5 gas.
1: But here's the thing, and this is where I've been saying this for a while. We have now turned the movie Idiocracy into a documentary. I don't know if you remember the 90s movie.
0: Yes. Oh, I remember.
1: We're living it. We are living the documentary known as Idiocracy.
0: Yes. Oh, absolutely. That was one of the first things I thought of. I mean, you know, and just look at that. And just like, you know, remember it in that film, they have this like pseudo gladiator battle, just like the UFC. They have all the, you know, and the crap. And here's, you know, the Maha president, and you know they're pushing Bud Light. Well, I guess, which is
1: it
0: it's
1: was
0: almost
1: Bronzo,
0: beer.
1: It was Brondo. It was what? Brondo. It was an energy drink called Brondo.
0: Oh yeah, they also had. They did have Bud Light, but they also had this this new energy drink. Still, Trump fell asleep. Who falls asleep at a UFC fight? It's almost impossible. And of course,
1: I guess the question then goes, Greg, if this mm-hmm. spectacle politic is the new thing, if it's so effective, are there counter spectacles that are coming?
0: Absolutely. If I were John Ossoff, I would immediately challenge Trump to a cage match. I'm not kidding. Imagine if John Ossoff, Senator Ossoff, I mean, I know the guy from our work together. We both were BBC reporters and producers. Most people don't even know what the hell he did before he became a senator. He was in England with me. But he's a buff guy, big guy. And it would be so funny if he just said, okay, let's do a SmackDown, buddy. Okay, you're a man, right? Don't get in there and say you're a man because you let other guys beat each other up. Stand up for yourself, buddy. I think that's exactly what we need. That's exactly what we need. We need to stop taking ourselves so damn seriously, because when we do, you know, let's face it, you know, as one guy said, you know, we know that if it were up to the Democrats, they would have had some type of transgender ballet on the lawn. That's the impression we give.
1: No, and sadly,
0: from the progressive side.
1: Sadly, you're not wrong. So is there an opportunity for Democrats? I mean, is there going to be a Democratic UFC, or are we going some other direction? Yeah. Because look, there has to be a fight for young males. I think that, you know, it's the narrative is that Democrats have given up on young men. I don't believe that, but there's that narrative. Is there a counter to this? I know you like the Ossoff thing. That's not going to happen.
0: But of course it's not going to happen. But imagine if Ossoff challenged him. Think about it.
1: I am thinking about
0: you
1: it.
0: You realize it would take over every news show in America. Okay, and I think he'd get mocked. So let's go.
1: I think he would get mocked at no end. You're going to beat up an old man?
0: Whatever. But you're right. Now let's get back to that issue of – I was actually going to include in my article, again, at gregpalace.com, the stats of what happened with male voters. Okay, we had the biggest single shift I've seen in a demographic in my entire career. Biden won over Trump in 2020 by 40 percentage points of males between the age of 18 and 24. That's a crush. That's overwhelming.
1: Yeah.
0: And then just 4 years later, excuse me, it was a 20-point difference. 4 years later, 2024, there was a shift 40 percentage points, which is unbelievable. That means the majority of young men who voted for Biden voted for Trump 4 years later. And by the way, young black men voted more. There are more young black voters for Biden than there were for Kamala Harris. And, you know, let's face it. If you're going to make your issues about transgender bathrooms, you're going to make your issues, and I hate to say this, I know people are going to jump on me, but my friends, people crossing the border, do not vote. Did you know that? They don't vote. And most of the Border Patrol is Hispanic. We got to figure out where we want to put our efforts. We got a war going on, and the average guy with that Ram truck has got to fill up that truck. That's what we have to talk about. That's what we have to get to.
1: Amen.
0: You know, and I think, you know, one of the reasons I love being on your show, I love being with a working class hero, a union guy. You know, I spent my life with the steel workers, the auto workers. You know, this is what I did. I mean, when I was young, I was working for the meat packers union. We don't have that. I mean, talk about big guys. Charlie Hayes, who was head of the Meatpackers Union, and then when the stockyards closed down, he ran for Congress and established the Congressional Black Caucus. So, but he was a guy who knew how to talk to the guy shifting those sides of beef, and that's what we need. We need more sides of beef running, and we also, and I say we, I mean democracy needs these people who are not idiots and aren't lunkheads. I mean, one guy gets up there and says, oh, Michelle Obama's a man. Yeah, she could probably take you down, buddy. that's another one. Maybe Michelle ought to, like, challenge him. But, you know, so...
1: Well, that would get some views.
0: Yeah, you'd get the views. I always thought that when Ralph Nader was complaining he couldn't do a debate, he wasn't allowed in one of the debates as a third party. I said... Jesse Ventura was running. I said, why don't you and Jesse Ventura just get in the ring together? Imagine, who wouldn't pay to see Ralph Nader and Jesse Ventura mix it up? Come on. So I'm just saying is that, and you saw the beginning of this decay in the coastal elites over NAFTA. This is, even today, it's just kicking the crap out of the Democratic Party. And they've never apologized for it. And even though virtually every Republican voted for it, and the majority of Democrats voted against it, and somehow it became the Democrats' law because Hillary and Billary embraced it.
1: Yeah. No, look, one of the greatest insults, and the reason I was never a Bill Clinton fan, is he was basically saying, you know, those factory jobs are going to go, but we're going to educate you. We're going to give you an education. And you go, well, wait a second. I don't need job training. I got a job that was supporting my family, was doing pretty well until all of these trade deals end up shipping jobs all over the place.
0: Yeah. You know, eventually, yeah. I mean, so what happened? I was in Dayton, Ohio in the 2016 election. Hillary versus, you know, whoever that guy was.
1: Bernie would have won.
0: Bernie would have won. You know, I was in the union parking lot at the UAW in Dayton. These are the workers for, you know, Chrysler, Stellantis, Jeep, etc. And they're making auto parts. And it's all these pickups. And they had on the left side of the bumper, it said Bernie. On the right side of the bumper, it said Trump. And when I tell that to people in the coasts, here in Hollywood where I am, they say, oh, that's odd. I say, no, it isn't. And it wasn't just odd. It was like every pickup truck. Bernie on the left, Trump on the right. And the union president, the local president for UAW said, I just pray to God that that Hillary doesn't show up here, which she never did, by the way. Trump showed up at the plant gates. Hillary did not, because they would have been pelted with tomatoes over NAFTA. And by the way, let's go back to that. It wasn't that these are Luddites. I got to tell you something. Al Gore debated basically blew away his presidency when he debated Ross Perot over NAFTA. If you remember that debate.
1: I do.
0: And he wasn't just debating about the subject. He kept making fun of Perot. Now, here's the thing. Perot got 19 million votes. 19 million votes. And you just got on the air and said, oh, this guy's a schmuck. He doesn't know crap. He's just some, short Texan from, what do Texans know? Well, here's what they know. They ain't voting for you, buddy. And Gore promised, he says, the one big thing that I can guarantee, and he said this, is that we will sell more auto parts because we'll be shipping auto parts to Canada and Mexico, which we do. But guess what? 35 auto parts plants belonging to General Motors, 30 of them closed and went to Mexico. Not many. Most went to China, which also was another Clinton special, letting them in as the most favored nation. Well, China's not my most favored nation.
1: No, I'm with you. Clinton. So let me ask you, in looking at this, what's the forward message? If Democrats can take something from this, what do they learn, if anything?
0: Want four words? Be a working class hero, not a frickin' Kennedy Center snob.
1: All righty there. There you go. Excellent stuff. Greg, as always, I appreciate it.
0: Four words. Four words.
1: I was waiting for more, but that's pretty good. It's great. I hope folks will go to gregpalace.com, check out all the incredible work you do, and I look forward to talking to you again real soon.
0: You got it, brother.
1: Our good friend Greg Palace. I want to hear your thoughts. You agree? Rick at therickSmithShow.com. Tell me what you think. Right back after this. Stick around. I'm Rick Smith, and this is Labor History in 2. On this day in labor history, the year was 1972. That was the day that 9 firefighters gave their lives in the line of duty in Boston, Massachusetts. The tragedy occurred at the historic Hotel Vendome. Built 100 years earlier, the hotel stood in Boston's Back Bay, one of the most historic neighborhoods in the city. The building was undergoing renovations and being converted into condominiums. A small cafe was open on the first floor, but the rest of the building stood empty due to the construction. On that fateful afternoon, workers noticed smoke. They sounded the alarm, and 100 firefighters rushed to the scene. Within 2 hours, the fire was contained. 3 engines remained for cleanup. Then, without warning, a portion of the building collapsed. 17 firefighters were trapped beneath 2 stories of debris. 9 firemen were killed, leaving behind 8 widows and 23 children. No cause of the fire was ever determined. But it was found that the reason for the collapse was that a support column had been weakened during the renovation. 25 years later, a memorial to these heroes was unveiled, remembering the greatest loss of life in the history of the Boston Fire Department. In 2002, Bruce Springsteen released the song Into the Fire in honor of the firemen who gave their lives on 9/11. It's a song that stands tribute to those whose daily work is running towards danger, not away from it.

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0: I know that was a lot of, that was hard to hear. And I love Greg Palast, and I hope folks will go to gregpalast.com and check out the work that he does, and especially this story, because he's not wrong on the idea that this really is a masterful political stroke, as much as I hate it. The thing that Trump has always been able to do is connect with people in a way that Democrats haven't figured out how to do yet. And as much as I'm not a UFC fan, I'm just not. I guess maybe because it's what I grew up with. Yeah, we used to do that out in the backyard. And I think that's a way of connecting for folks. But I do think that that he's not wrong. That the voices on the left that were, you know, I don't know, a little weak. Now, personally, as I said the other day, the reality for me is this is just another example of our faltering democracy. This is another example of the dumbing down of the country, because yeah, not something that's ever been done at the White House before. Now, he talked about Kennedy, and okay, yeah, I'm with him on the, there's been some stuff that's gone on there. But I go back to where we started, $600 million on a ballroom that nobody needed at a time when people are really struggling. And look, it is bread and circus. We are seeing, you know, in real time, the, you know, we're the cats and he's got the laser pointer. I guess that's another analogy, because I know gas prices are coming down. They're still higher than they've been. And wages haven't kept up with the inflation that he's caused. And look, it's not about just getting back to where things were before Trump. It's not just getting back to, well, we're okay. No, for me, it's about how do you make lives actually better? And this is where Democrats, in this moment, and he's not wrong, they should have been out there protesting with big signs saying $5 a gallon gas. How are Democrats going to connect? What are the plans going forward? And I'll be honest, I've had the conversation that we kind of touched on a little bit about, you know, what kind of men are we breeding? My son, fairly liberal. I think he's, you know, a guy who's going to stand up in the right moments. Still can be, you know, a good, decent person, but still not be kind of wimpy. Because that's been the narrative, that men, Democratic men, are somehow less than. And I've gotten this in my own life. I've literally had people half my size walk up to me and poke me in the chest. And I just kind of go, seriously? And then we have another come to Jesus kind of conversation, at which they realize, uh-oh, I assumed improperly. And this is where, for me, you know, I've been wondering about how Democrats are going to connect, because Greg was right. You know, they had them. They had that young generation. This kind of stuff, it appeals. For all the wrong reasons, in my view. Waste of taxpayer dollars, waste of resources, bad governance, but good politics. And this is what, and I guess for me, the reality is this is more of what I've expected from the Republican Party. Good politics, good schemes, good rhetoric, bad policy. Democrats, good policy, just no way of connecting. So I'm interested. You know, what people thought of the lawn brawl, and will Democrats have a counter to that? Will there be? Is this the new normal, or spectacle is now going to be the White House? I mean, we're going to get a $600 million ballroom. It'll be ugly and gold plated, but we'll have it. So, will we have other things? Are we going to start renting it out for rich people weddings? Is it the new Airbnb? I want to hear your thoughts. Email me, rick@thericksmithshow.com. Miss any portion of the program, grab the podcast. And as always, thanks so much for being here. We'll see you back here next time.
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3: NBC News Radio, I'm Scott Carr. The full text of the framework agreement with Iran is being released by U.S. officials. The memo of understanding includes the reopening of the Strait of Hormuz and easing of financial restrictions against Iran and expectations moving forward regarding discussions of Iran's nuclear program. The document set to be signed formally Friday, which will then create a 60-day window, which President Trump's indicated is not a hard deadline to reach the final terms of a peace deal. The new Federal Reserve Chairman, Kevin Warsh, said today he's focused on getting monetary policy right after the Fed's announcement that it's leaving interest rates unchanged. Warsh said the U.S. economy is expanding.
4: Economic activity is expanding at a solid pace, despite elevated uncertainty that owes in part to the conflict in the Middle East. This week's FOMC meeting exemplified the very best of the Fed's traditions: rigorous debate, open-mindedness, commitment to mission.
3: Warsh says, unlike his predecessor, Jerome Powell, he won't be giving long-term rate and economic projections, but rather give what he calls medium projections, which he says points toward positive U.S. growth. Tropical storm Arthur is moving ashore in the Gulf Coast. Arthur's packing 45-mile-an-hour winds currently, moving toward the Texas-Louisiana border. The National Hurricane Center is predicting the primary threat won't be wind, but life-threatening flash flooding. The female actor, best known for voicing Lilo in Lilo and Stitch, is dead at the age of 35.
5: That's the ugly duckling. See? He's sad because he's all alone and nobody wants him. But on this page, his family hears him crying, and they find him.
3: TMZ's reporting Davy Chase died Tuesday from meningitis and a blood infection, and that she had been admitted to a hospital in L.A. earlier this month due to malnutrition. Scott Carr, NBC News Radio.
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12: All righty. Good afternoon, people. Welcome back to Talkaholics. This time we're actually back on the radio station on KCAA. And just remind you guys, it is 10:50 a.m. or 106.5 FM. If you guys do not have a radio nearby, you can always listen to us at KCAA in the App Store and on Google Play as well. So it's been a while since we're back actually here in our in the actual studio. We've been, majority of the times, we've been actually from our studio in Temecula. Just been a lot busy with a bunch of our sponsors and a bunch of our customers as well. We've been trying to help a bunch of our people in the veteran community, and this actually is something that just happened this past week. We were sponsors of a poker charity tournament for veterans. We were at the post, the American Legion Post 262 in Fontana. I really want to give a shout to a bunch of our vendors that were there. Everyone there was basically very, they were very friendly, and they're there to support our veteran community. So I myself is also a disabled veteran, so I am part of that community as well. So I do appreciate those type of like efforts, those programs, and those events that do support our community. And for the people that don't know what the American Legion and, you know, the BFWs do, they're more like an advocate for veterans. They help them with like the VA benefits, GI Bill, anything that has to do with VA healthcare, and even with some of the claims too. So a lot of the things that I do, they do it in their own way. We are going to try to go to more of these posts. Like I said, this one was in Fontana. The post was 262. I just don't want to mess it up. It is was 262. And, I really want to give some thanks to, give me one second. I don't want to butcher their names or anything like that. So I want to give a shout out. I want to give a shout out to one of them is Virginia. She does jerky. It is Jerk V Jerky. She has 22 flavors. She is a local vendor. You guys can look her up at in Instagram at Jerk V, and that is V as in Victor, E-E, underscore jerky.
13: You said how many flavors?
12: 22 flavors, actually.
13: Ooh, and what was your favorite, man?
12: I was actually not able to try it.
13: Oh, okay.
12: Yeah.
13: Yes.
12: Unfortunately, I was not able to try it, but she does have 22 flavors. The other person that we did have, her name is, well, her name is Maite, but her handle on Instagram is frutas underscore la underscore toxiquita, and that is spelled F-R-U-T-A-S underscore L-A underscore T-O-X-I-Q-U-I-T-A. And she does a lot of, like, you know, gummies, a lot of, like, you know, like the Hispanic also, where they're like a little spicy. So that's another one too. Please follow them on their Instagram. The next one is a special one too, because this person, well, their business, it's also a veteran owned and operated. It's called Warrior Dog Spirit. And that you can follow them at Warrior Dog Spirit underscore CCO. And they are a whiskey with a purpose. Every bottle sold helps match veterans and first responders with service dogs and support, and supports a military canine retiree with dignity. Disabled combat veteran owned and operated, and then they ship nationwide. I actually, shout out to Jose, he's a tocayo, and for people who don't understand or don't know what tocayo means, tocayo is like, no, you share the same name. So, shout out to him. I have actually one of the bottles that they have in their inventory. This one is a Stubby Sergeant, and it's a blended light whiskey, aged for 8 years. So again, have a look for them. Check them out. Warrior Dog Spirit underscore CCO. The next one, we have Iron Flame, and they are at iron.flame on Instagram. They are a street kitchen Monday to Sunday, 6 p.m. to 1 a.m. So if anyone gets the munchies, their location is 9868 Belgrave Avenue, and that is in Jurupa Valley. They also do catering for hibachi, sushi, tacos, pasta, Mexican food, and seafood. I actually got to meet the owner of Iron Flame. Really good guy. Again, iron.flame, if you guys want to follow them on Instagram. The next one I got, it's Kaylee's cookies.jar, and that is kaylieescookie.jar. She's actually a 20-year-old student that started her own business, and she does a lot of pastries, and she is located in Yucaipa, but tried to make all over for SoCal for events, birthday parties. And she's trying to basically help herself go through college and all these things too. So again, go and support them. She also has a TikTok. You guys can reach out to her in TikTok. And her TikTok is kaylieescookie.jar. I have also, yes. So Carl underscore street underscore food. They do a lot of street food, and they can follow, please, you know, follow them in that handle again. And then you can also contact them at 760-534-1838. And then you can book with them. They can hear you guys in the, if you say too that you heard this particular segment in the radio, they get a 10% discount. So again, 760-534-1838. 760-534-1838, Carl's_street_food. Delicious food, by the way. I had a burger from them. I also had a hot dog. Really good. Really delicious. Special thanks as well to the organizer of this event. Her name is Anna. I'm about to get her information here. Anna Maria Salguero Estrada. Her handle on Instagram is Anna, A-N-A-L-Y-N, Adventures. So all that, one word. She is also, she does a coordination for events, and then she does a lot of charities. She is being in charge, she is a CEO of Anna Lean Creations. Again, she does a lot of the promotions for this. She was the one that kind of put together this event with the help also of a special shout out to Tina. She is the post commander for the American Legion Post 262. If you guys want to continue supporting these type of events, please, you know, go to your local post, American Legion, BFW, anything that supports our veteran community. You know, they are always welcomed for, you know, donations and stuff like that. Thanks to things like this, they help support our veteran community as well as our even our active duty community. They still can be part of it. But I have some other folks here too. I have Yolanda Ortega. She does a lot of pre-need funeral consultants. Her office is in, I want to say she said that she was in Hesperia, so give her a shout. She is bilingual, and her cell phone number is 760-596-2034. Again, you know, let them know that you heard their information here at Talkaholics, and they might give you a discount. I got Carl'd. Another one, too, that we had was Crispy Sips. They do sodas. Man, this was so delicious. Like, they did kind of like a creamsicle soda. It was so good. So you can follow them at Crispy Sips, and that is CRISPYSIPSS. If you want to get them, also, they do catering. They're available for pickup, delivery, baby showers, private events, graduations, birthday. Their contact information is 909-996-0555. Again, Crispy Sips, super cool. I think I already had Valerie's. Yep, so that was it for right now. I do want to show one of the banners that Anna actually gave us. We were one of the, like I said, one of the sponsors. And for the people that are tuning in, obviously, you know, if you're in the radio, you might not be able to see this, right? But if you, but if you are, we're currently live right now at More Ways Jose TikTok. We are hoping to get at least some followers on our TikTok for Talkaholics 411. That way, we can go on online or on live. That way we can show you guys what we're talking about. But I kind of want to show you guys here what we got from Anna. So Anna, thank you. This means a lot to us. We did get our certifications too, some certs from you guys. Again, the biggest sponsor was the Financial Architects here in Chino Hills. Our company, the Spartans Financial, which is a subcompany from the Financial Architects, and then of course myself too. We were the sponsors for this event. One of the sponsors for this event. The other people that I mentioned, they were also sponsors. They were also giving their contribution to this event, and ultimately they were helping our veteran community. So, with that being said, there was a lot of things that we were talking with Tina, the post commander. And it kind of brought me back to why I'm doing this, right? The reason why I'm doing this is because I do see that there is a lot of misinformation. There is a lot of non-information on our veteran side and our military side too, and obviously their families as well. So people, if you guys are military members or you guys have families, you guys are families of veterans, you know, please go to these places. They will help you guys get some information for whatever is it that you guys might need. You know, we're going to try to go to majority of the posts around our area, meaning Temecula, Manatee, Murrieta, Paris, Moreno Valley, Riverside area, Corona, Fontana. We are going to start going to all these posts, and we're going to have a lot more of like seminars that are dedicated for their veterans and their families to help them continue protecting their assets, continue protecting themselves, and then basically just give information that is very useful for our veteran community. Sorry, I'm going to remove the whiskey because then I'm going to try to drink it. Here it is again, Whiskey Warrior Dog. This is not a paid advertisement, but I am shouting him out. but yes, again, going back, it was a very good experience. I do see that a majority of our the sponsors that were there, we did have a bunch of veterans that were owners of these businesses. So it's always cool and it's always good to continue supporting, you know, veteran owned and operated businesses. One of the biggest things too, if you guys want to know a lot more about these things, if you are a business owner and you are a veteran, disabled veteran, family of a veteran or military member, send us a message. Remember, it's 714-360-3025. If you guys want to contact Talkaholics, if you guys want to contact here on the radio show, it is 909-383-1000. Again, that is 909-383-1000. Those are the lines for here on the show. And then if you guys want to send us a text, 714-360-3025. Please, I would love to, you know, give you guys a shout out, give you guys, have you guys here on the show. I want to know more from you guys. What were the struggles opening a business, and then what hurdles did you guys have to go through to maintain a business? Because I know it's not easy, and I do, and I say that from experience. I am, like I said, a disabled veteran as well myself, so I understand how hard it is to basically to maintain a business, right? Give me 1 second. Something's going on over here. Alrighty. So I see that we do have some folks on More Ways Jose. One of the things, like I said, that it was kind of cool was that, you know, the community, the partnership between our veteran community, and the need for us to go and talk to them a lot more. It is a very vulnerable community too, because majority of the people that go into these posts or these organizations too, sometimes they tend to be older folks. And when I spoke with Tina, I kind of understood a lot of things too that she was, you know, she was telling me. And people that do financial services or they do business with us, when I mean with us, it's like, you know, veterans or even like, you know, another type of like groups, you know, like kind of like myself, you know, I'm also a Hispanic guy, right? So if we are a very kind of like a vulnerable group when it comes to like the veterans and the Hispanic community. And it's not because we're not educated. It's because we sometimes are misguided, right? So I know that when we were speaking with her, she was telling us that there were some folks that have gone to this this post in particular, and it was more of like, okay, we're just going to give you something, and then you guys are just going to give your information, and then they just started just like bombarding them with just like, you know, requests and things like that. The biggest thing is that majority of these people that were going into these events or these posts, they were not veterans themselves, so they're not seeing it in a way that it's like also what affected them. They don't have, in a sense, kind of like a connection to this, the veteran community, or like even the people that are in these type of posts, right? Give me 1 second, guys.
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12: All right, guys, we're back. So just a quick tip. If you guys are recording something and then your alarm starts to sound, it will stop everything. just FYI.
13: I thought you were a popular person right now.
12: I thought that too, man. But no, it was my actual alarm for the show. So, yeah, I didn't have any of that footage. But, hey, you live and you learn. But, yeah, we're back again. I do want to say some stuff. Like I said, we were talking about that, basically being in a very vulnerable group, like the veterans, especially, you know, once they're older. It's not saying that they're easier to manipulate, but, you know, sometimes, you know, the age starts kicking in. And then with all the AI and everything that's happening right now, you know, they can get easily bamboozled. And then this is what we don't want, right? We don't want people being taken advantage of. I don't know if I said that correctly. Yeah, so I don't want people taking advantage of other folks, right? So especially with my veteran community, I'm very protective because I am one of them. I am part of that community. And it's always good to have somebody that can, you know, kind of like fact check all those things. Because Tita was asking me a lot of things. They're like, you know, what do you think about this? And some of the information that they provided to them was, you know, correct. But it gets to a point where if it's too much for the veteran, it's like, you know, you don't want to be pushing a lot of things that they don't need, you know. So a lot of information that we are going to be starting providing with them, at least starting with the post 262, is going to be the pre-needs, you know, stuff that our veterans already are entitled to, but majority of them don't know what they actually are entitled to, or what what their benefits are. You know, how to utilize their benefits, how does their benefit works for themselves, and how the benefit works for, let's say, their loved ones. Because if they're like, you know, they have a spouse or they have children, some of these benefits, they, you know, they can get passed down to from one generation to another. So we're there to kind of like, you know, guide you guys. We will start doing some seminars with them. At least we're going to start with post American Legion, post 262. If they're at their address, I'm going to give it to you guys. If you guys want to give them also a call and, you know, let them know that you guys heard from them at this show, you know, that'll mean a lot to us as well, because they know, you know, that we're spreading the word. Their number is 909-246-2564, and that is American Legion Post 262. If you guys are in close to the Fontana area, you guys are veterans or family of veterans, you know, their address is 15840 Foothill Boulevard in the city of Fontana. The zip code is 92335. Again, that is 15840 Foothill Boulevard, Fontana, 92335. Please give him a shout. If you guys can support, again, support your local veteran foundations, BFWs, American Legions. Anything helps. Even volunteering with them, helps them, because they do have, you know, some of them have, you know, kitchens, they have bars, they have stuff like that to, you know, to serve and to give back to the veteran community. So again, if you guys can, go out there, support those posts. And they're everywhere. Every city usually has one, or at least every county has one or two. They usually have BFWs and then

to do something like that for your veteran communities, or even in it, for every any community in general, let us know. Again, we can put you guys in contact with people that are vendors that would love to go and then participate in these type of events, whether it be like charity events or whether that be any other type of event where they can, you know, showcase what they offer. You know, we would love to be part of that. That includes myself. I'll be able to go. Like, again, I live in the city of Paris, but I travel all the way to Fontana just to be able to be part of this organization and this event. Again, biggest shout to Tina. If you're listening, Tina, cool. If you're not listening, still cool. All right. Another thing that I did actually encounter today. Again, if you guys don't know, I live in the city of Paris. Every city has a Chamber of Commerce. Ours has, obviously, the Paris Chamber of Commerce. Today, we actually had a very good... it could be called like a seminar, right? It was about like leadership. There's, I'm gonna show you guys this book that they gave it to, they gave us. Give me one second. You're good. All right. The book, it's called, The 17 Indisputable Laws of Teamwork. So for people that are, you know, seeing us, for people that are on TikTok, we went over this book, and it's very interesting because, you know, in the topic of like the military, John Maxwell is the author of this book. There's another book called also the 21 Irrefutable Laws of Leadership. That's also a very good book that we've been reading lately. And then Power is another book that I'm reading as well. It is so good. If you guys want to have like, you know, a good book to read, so either from John Maxwell, the 17 Indisputable Laws of Teamwork, or the 21 Irrefutable Laws of Leadership, or Power. Power is not from Maxwell, but essentially what we were going over today, right, was the laws of kind of like how these laws are tied up also with a lot of things that we do. A lot of things that this book shows are very tied to the military, you know. One of the things that we were talking about was like the first law of significance, right? So what is your dreams? And, you know, what are you normally like to do? What is it that inspires you? What is it that makes you feel who you are? The other law that we were going over to was the law of the big picture. You know, the goal is more important than the role. You know, things like that, it was like so cool. Like, I saw a lot of things that kind of like, you know, wanted me to go back to the military. You know, you see a lot of things that are not structured properly, or we were going over some, like, you know, things that we have seen in our lifetime, you know, either whether that be either like, you know, like people in every industry, because all this, honestly, if you are a good leader, you're supposed to be a good, like, you know, be a good teammate as well, you know. Present yourself, obviously, with dignity, and then provide a good example to your fellow teammates, you know. And then at the end, his name, man, I want to say it was Jerry Sepulveda. He is the one of the representatives for Paris Chamber of Commerce. He is part of also another financial services firm. Again, that's what I had a conversation with him. And then we were basically talking about people saying that, you know, there's competition, you know, just because there's another person that does the same thing in the same room that you're in doesn't mean that they're competition. You know, like, you know, there's enough for everyone to help everyone achieve their goals. So
whether they do it in a different capacity. Obviously, you know, it really depends on what their company

offer and what the limits are. And then we were talking to some of my folks that were in there too, and they were actually not present there afterwards, but we were talking about the 21 irrefutable laws of leadership, and we're talking about the law of the lid. And then it's so important to understand this law, which basically means it's like, you know, if you have a jar, right? So the law of the lid means that, you know, that you are capped at a certain level of leadership, or like the level of, you know, of what you can offer to others. So, you know, it has a rule like, you know, how do you see yourself as a leader from the scale from like, you know, 0 or 1 through 10, you know, and whatever number you choose, you're normally seeing yourself one or two numbers over that, right? So it's like, if I say that I'm like an 8, I'm most likely probably like around like a 6 or a 7. So this was very important for me because I did see a lot of changes with when I realized, you know, what this meant. If you are a, let's say in my sense, if I'm like a 7 as a leader, that means that I cannot teach whoever are in my team or my, you know, my colleagues or my associates anything further than a 7, because that's what my knowledge is capped off, right? So in order for you to expand, in order for you to be able to know, have more knowledge, or, you know, better yourself, you have to hang out with people that are higher than you. Let's say if I'm a 7 and I want to be able to expand myself and, you know, be a better leader, well, I'm going to have to, you know, move out of my comfort zone and then go straight to, like, let's say the 10s, because at that point, you know, you're learning from the best people in the industry or as a mentor, whatever it is. But then your lid, or your, I guess your cap goes higher now at that point, if that makes sense. Right. So, and that basically, I don't know if you guys have heard or know about like the rule of 5. You know, if you're in a group of people, let's say they're all doing, you know, dumb stuff, well, obviously eventually you'll be the 6th person who's going to be continue doing dumb stuff, right? Or if you are in a group of people that are super smart, eventually, you know, it's going to rub off. So the law of attraction as well is very important there too, because depending on how you want to do, if you're like an entrepreneur, and the whole reason why I'm saying all this stuff is because if you're an entrepreneur, you need to continue expanding your knowledge. You need to continue hanging out with folks that are in the same wavelength that you are, that are going for the same mission, that are going for at least to try to achieve better than what they're currently doing. Because if not, you'll become stagnant. And then at that point is like, you know, those are like the dream killers. I did have another conversations with other owners or business owners at this meeting at the Chamber of Commerce in Paris, and majority of us had the same, I guess, concept, right? You know, I realized some of the flaws that I have, you know, thanks to this book, like dissecting this book. It's like, you know, some of the things that I know that I have been struggling with, or prior to you know, trying to create a team, things that I do struggle with is giving instructions. I know that my wife would always say this. She's like, yeah, man, you're not good at giving instructions. But I feel like it's different, because if you already know how you've seen it in your brain, sometimes it's hard to put it into words, right? Especially if you have been doing certain things for the longest time, it becomes second nature. So sometimes it's harder for you to explain to another person what is it that you're actually trying to do, or trying to have them do, right? Hey, Adrian, thanks for the like. I just had a really brain fart right now. Delegation. There you go. That was the word that I was looking for. One of the biggest things that I know that for myself that I've been dealing with is delegation. So delegation is
Also, kind of like, you know, you want to keep control of what you know, and it's hard, but in order for you to actually create a team and have a team that supports you need to be able to delegate. You know, yes, you can be a solopreneur, you can do stuff all by yourself, but it gets to a point where it's going to take you just so far, right? With a team, you'll go further and you'll do better things too, because again, you know, you're multiplying yourself, and then you're basically how they say, you know, you multiply and conquer, right? It's better, because if not, you get to burn yourself in every aspect, you know, mentally, physically, financially. So it always is good to create a team. But one of the biggest things that I know that, like I said, we were talking also in this group setting, it was about delegation. A lot of people are bad, you know, delegating. And the reason why that is because, again, they know exactly what they want. They know exactly what they want to happen in their business. And it's hard for them to understand that some other person might come up with, like, you know, either a better plan or stuff like that. Or if they see that it's not going the way that they were expecting it, then at that point it becomes a challenge, and it becomes more like a, you know what, I'd rather not give you this delegation, and I'll take it back, right? I know we had a business owner there where he kind of was saying too that, like, you know, like, ego plays a big role when it comes to this, because let's say a person that is older than you is the owner of this company, and then you come in, you know, you have, you know, fresh ideas, you have all these things, you are capable of doing a lot of things, and you're just throwing, like, you know, ideas to them. So a lot of people sometimes think, or majority of times, you know, people that are older, they think that you're like, just because you're younger, you know, that you're trying to either, like, either take away their position, or, like, you know, steal their ideas or stuff like that. But I feel like that's more like an older generation type of thinking, because at least the people that I've known, we are helping each other, we are collaborating with each other, regardless, even if you are in the same industry. And I see this even with, like, the CEO of the Financial Architects, you know, Manny Soto. He's very good friends with Patrick Bay David, right? So stuff like that. They are, you know, friends. They are in the same industry, or they were in the same industry, and it's like there's no rivalry up there, you know? And you know, it's true what they say as well too, is that, you know, envy doesn't come from above, it comes from below. So if you are in, like, a higher position, majority of times, if you have the right mindset, you're trying to help people, you know, come up with you instead of, you know, trying to push them down. And a lot of people don't think that way. A lot of entrepreneurs, they tend to be very on the defense side, and they think that there's, like, you know, everyone's out there to get them, when if you already have that mentality, most likely you are the person that's trying to get other people, you know, their stuff. So, you attract what you are and how you think. Positive people always attract more positive people. Negative people, they tend, because it's so easy, and it's true what Jerry was saying, Jerry Sepulveda. It's so easy to be negative. It's actually harder to be, you know, nicer. You know, it's so easy to go into a place and then start saying all the bad things about it. But sometimes, or 9 times out of 10, by the way, I like that word a lot. 9 times out of 10, people that are very negative is because they're experiencing something in their lives that is most likely affecting them, and that's why they're seeing everything in a negative way. And some people tend to, you know, to magnify their feelings, or, like, trying to express their feelings, and then everyone feels it around you, right? I don't know if you guys ever heard, or when people say, like, oh, that person's, like, gives you really bad vibes. So that is actually a thing, right? If you believe in Wi-Fi and you believe in, like, internet and all these things, all these are wavelengths, you know, that we are, you know, receiving. You know, like, even right now, people that are listening to us on the radio, all these are wavelengths. And then we,
how is it possible for my voice to travel and then to wherever we are around here, and then you guys hear me? The same way it happens to when it comes to feelings. You know, if a person is negative, anyone else can feel it around you guys, because you become a kind of like a magnet, or you become an amplifier. So again, don't be a negative Nancy. Don't be stuff like that. If you are a entrepreneur and then you want to know more about how to open a business, or if you already have a business, how to like make it more of like an more professional or more legal way, you should say. Every city, same thing as BFWs and American Legions, every city has a chamber of commerce. So please look up in your own city your chamber of commerce. They help you network with people that is gonna assist you in a multitude of things. You get classes like this, like I said, the class that we attended today. It helps just our community. Hi, Viviana. I don't know if you're still live, but yeah, it is. It's so crucial to be part of these type of groups. And again, just always remember the law of the lid. If you want to expand that, I guess your cap, make sure you hang out with people that you want to one day be like, right? Because again, not to sound like, you know, like arrogant or anything like that too, but it's like I feel like I've felt myself before hanging out with the, and this might be goal for everyone too, right? You know, whenever you come back, let's say you go, especially like, you know, people are in the military, then you know, whenever you come back to your families, to like your home station, or like, you know, from where you're from, it's different because everyone else, they have been, you know, forming their own groups, and you're kind of like the outsider. And at that point, you can actually feel it, because they have a lot of things in common that you don't have anymore. So, and that's also why it's very important too to be part of these type of groups, whether that be like, you know, BFWs, American Legions, Chamber of Commerce, you know, whatever is fitting your need. You know, there is groups out there that can guide you and help you go through all these things, right? Again, for military members, veterans, there's a bunch of them. Look them up. For people that are going to be, or that are entrepreneurs right now, Chamber of Commerce. If you're a Latino, if you're a Hispanic person, there's usually a Hispanic or Latino, Latin Chamber of Commerce around your city. Join, be part of it. Sometimes memberships are like free, or they're very affordable. Join these type of programs, and trust me, within a couple of times that you go, you'll see the biggest difference. Because again, everyone that goes there to all these groups, you're just there to support each other, to give you guys tools to better yourselves, to better yourselves as a leader, to better yourselves as a team member, you know, just to better yourselves as a person, you know. And again, John Maxwell, 17 Indisputable Laws of Teamwork. If you guys are looking for a book to read, this is a good one. I think that next week we most likely are going to be having someone that did come to us on the Spanish side. Again, just to remind you guys, Talkaholics, we do the English version here on the radio live, and then we do have our own, like the Hispanic side of it. Same thing, same concept, same topics on the Hispanic side. We will bring on board later on with us. It will be on the Medicare side. I want you guys to know what Medicare is. I want you guys to, if you guys have questions, please, you know, send them to us. But yeah, Medicare, we'll talk a little about more about pre-needs. We will talk more about taxes. We will talk about more about like how to create your own LLC if you need an LLC. You know, what's an S Corp, what's an EIN. And then on my side, we will be talking a lot more about,
you know, first time home buyers. We will bring people that are on the real estate side. We will also bring people that are on the estate planning side. We will give you guys a rundown of what's the difference between a living trust and just having a will by itself, how to protect yourself, how to protect your families. I will bring more people as well on the veteran side. His last name is Fritz. For him, he has his own thing that he helps veterans right now. He has his own show, his own things that he's like pushing. He's not in California, but I will have him later on here on the radio, here on our show. That way he can continue, you know, pushing that information to our veteran community. And again, anything else that you guys want us to talk about, that you guys are curious about, I know that one of the biggest topics that I've been pushing as well is credit repair and basically the difference between a debt consolidation and then credit repair. For the people that do follow us on our social media and YouTube, our videos are starting to, you know, be trickling down already. We did have Ruby that she's been doing credit repair with us. We will continue having her on the show because I feel like for the Hispanic community and just the community in general, it is very important to continue educating ourselves when it comes to the financial side of things. A lot of people think that it's like, okay, it's just a certain race, a certain, you know, ethnicity that they're savvy when it comes to, you know, finances. And no, actually, this is for everyone and anyone. If you have a pulse, you should be, you know, understanding, or should be actually, you know, wanting to learn more about this. Because at the end of the day, you know, kind of what we said last time, there's two things that are inedible. that was a bad word right there. Taxes and death. Those are two things that we cannot escape. So we will try to help you guys reduce taxes in any way, shape, or form that we can. Obviously, we're not going to help you, you know, avoid death because everyone's going for that. But unless you are, you know, immortal. So, but yeah, anyways, I want to give you guys again our social tags, and that is Talkaholics411. Please follow us on Instagram, TikTok, YouTube, and Facebook. We cannot continue doing stuff like this without your support. I know that I have a lot of folks now too that are from that event that are started following us too. If you guys please can share our information, it will be grateful. It will help us continue providing information, helpful information to you guys, our communities. Keep us involved with you guys. And again, if you guys have any questions, concerns, comments, anything you guys want to show us or give us, you know, you guys know our social is Talkaholics411. Or you can send us a message to 714-360-3025. And until next time, stay safe.

0: Community Matters. Smiles for Seniors is a nonprofit in Yucaipa that serves low-income seniors in both Riverside and San Bernardino counties. Catherine Sariani works hard to assist seniors who are struggling. Catherine shares how the program works and who may be eligible.
1: So what we do, and you do have to be very low income for our program, we help low income seniors when they can't afford to buy food. We help with medication, medical equipment, utility bills. We'll help with rent. It's basic necessities needed to survive and emergency situations. That's what we do here. For a single person, you can't make over $1,500 a month. And you'd be surprised, most of our seniors make around $900 a month. They're really struggling. For two or more combined, it's $3,000 a month. So they would just have to call our office, and we'll make sure they qualify. And the qualifications are simple. You have to be a senior, 65 and over, or 60 and disabled. And then there just has to be a need, you know, emergency situation. We recently just helped a homeless lady and her little chihuahua. They were living on the side of the 10 freeway in a tent. So we got her the resources she needed. Now she's going to be able to get, you know, affordable housing. She's able to get her ID and all the documents needed to get HUD. Her and her little dog are safe in a nice little home now.
0: Smiles for Seniors holds three events each year. In May, they hold their Umbrella Awards, where they honor individuals who have given back to their community. In the fall, they hold their Bowl-a-thon, where bowlers of all ages and skill set are invited to have fun, eat pizza, and bowl to raise money to support seniors. And during the Christmas holiday season, they hold their Stockings for Seniors holiday program. They provide presents and holiday stockings for residents in nursing homes. Smiles for Seniors work year-round to raise money that provides the funding to continue to support seniors in need. So what's Catherine's takeaway? What does she want the community to really understand about seniors?
1: I'd like people to know that our seniors are struggling. Maybe check on your neighbors, check on your parents, your grandparents. They need you. A lot of them aren't going to say anything. They're very proud, but they do need help. Not easy for anybody out these days with the price of gas and food, but especially for our seniors who don't have that chance to get any extra income.
0: 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For Community Matters, I'm Lillian Vasquez.
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1: Welcome to this week's Be a Planner Show with Nathan Ross, CPA. We're glad you could join us. Once again, we have a special guest today. Many of you have no doubt heard him on this radio station going back, a few years. It's been a long time, Mr. Ed Mattingly. How are you today?
2: Very good, Nathan. Thank you for letting me be a guest on your program today, and welcome to our listeners. And Nathan, you were the first guest on my radio broadcast back in 2001.
1: I was hoping you wouldn't say the year. I would have guessed it was about 2005, but so be it. I just qualified for Medicare here a few months ago, so it has definitely been a while. And speaking of the first show, I don't know that it coincided exactly with the first show. It may very well have been. You'll probably recall, though I suspect you told both of the two takeaways that I'm going to recount many times. But I remember two things, and they've served me well for the duration here. One is somehow we got to talking about what is stress and pressure. And you said, Nathan, there's no pressure greater than being a cheerleader or yell leader, whatever you call it, for the Notre Dame. What's Notre Dame's?
2: Fighting Irish.
1: The Fighting Irish, that's right. And being in the end zone, I believe you picked USC or UCLA on their end of the field with, 30 seconds left or something. And I have never forgotten that statement. And, I can only imagine what the pressure.
2: Think of it like this. You're on the field. Your team is trailing. There's only 5,000 Notre Dame fans up at the top of the L.A. Memorial Coliseum. It's raining cats and dogs. There's 90,000 people in the stadium, 85,000 which are cheering against Notre Dame, and you're supposed to lead cheers under those circumstances. Now, that's stress.
1: The other thing, and I've noticed it doesn't appear you're still doing what you preach or preached at that time, was always use 14-point type on your communications. And
2: That's right. Was
1: back when I thought, well, Ed, I guess we'll all get there, but you're right. It's not us. It's the audience that we're communicating with. And for those of you that use Gmail like I, that is the large type selection choice when you click that drop down. And I don't know, Ed, I don't see that in your emails, but maybe you were sending from mobile. So I know mobile, I can't really control
2: when
1: that.
2: It's Arial, I do 12-point font. When it's Times New Roman, I do 14-point font.
1: I got you.
2: But let me tell you the rationale behind it, and it's good for our listeners to hear that. It's called 12th row center.
1: Huh.
2: If you're in a high school drama production, a play, a musical, the final dress rehearsal goes from beginning to end without stop. And the director will sit in the 12th row center because that's the one seat where you can literally see everything.
1: Huh.
2: And the benefit to it is the director can see when somebody's out of place or when some head is sticking their head around the curtains that they shouldn't be there. And so the concept about 12th row center is when you're presenting something, think of what it's like for the person out in the audience, in the middle of the audience. What are they actually hearing and seeing? And so instead of you thinking in terms, I've presented my lines, it's more important to think in terms of what did the audience hear and see. And so when you're trying to present something, that's key. And like today, we're going to talk about asset protection. And it's important to think in terms of all the listeners that you have out there, whether in their home, in their car, at their office. You got to think in terms of what are they hearing from us at this time.
1: Yeah. Well, I'll tell you a more practical reason for people like me. I suffer from retinopathy, and I don't know if you know what that is, Ed, but it's...
2: Sounds bad for the eyes.
1: It's sugar-related. It's type 2. Most of us that have it are type 2, and most of us get eye injections, which is as bad as it sounds. That's a needle going into your eyeball once a month, and... I keep saying the military should use eye injections instead of waterboarding to get information out of their prisoners, because it's that bad. But anyway, and on a Mac, I know every possible way of increasing typefaces on the fly. But if somebody sends me an email in 14-point type, I don't have to do that. Otherwise, I got to do a double click to instantly get that boost in typeface, or I can't read it. Literally, I can't read it without that. It's horrible.
2: As a trial lawyer, what I've learned is that I'll have 12 jurors, and among those jurors, there are going to be two or three that are up in years, and they don't have as good a vision as before. And so a 32-year-old trial lawyer, which I was at one point in time, thinks in terms, oh, everybody can read this 10-point font. No, they can't. And so if you do larger font, especially if the other side uses small font, boy, that's a huge advantage in trial, in convincing people of your story.
1: Imagine. Yeah, I can't imagine reading small stuff. Well, before we get started, I want to just mention our normal disclaimer that none of the hosts are rendering legal, accounting, or other professional advice. If such advice is required or needed, it is strongly recommended that a professional advisor be engaged, including those you're listening to today. I'll also mention that real estate private partnership syndications, I refer to as REPs, involve multiple investors passively pooling their funds in a partnership under the U.S. Security Exchange Commission's crowdfunding statute. Syndicator, sponsor, or lead partner serves as the manager who is responsible for choosing a property, performing due diligence, and arranging its acquisition, including, very importantly for us passive investors, undertaking the necessary debt placement and equity raise, among other day-to-day. And to reiterate what I say every week, we do not sell investments, nor do we recommend or promote specific investment opportunities. Syndicators, sponsors, or lead partners, rather, we assist your understanding of, quote, what you're signing up for, end quote, regarding opportunities you may be considering. We'll show you how to evaluate sponsors' opportunities and private placement offerings, so you can select projects which may achieve the highest odds of a favorable outcome. So with that said, Ed, we are, as you mentioned, we're going to speak about asset protection. And I guess I'm going to start with as wide open of a filter as we can make it. My hope is that we can develop this topic and others over whatever period you're available to come on the air going forward. I'd love to have some help. You know, it's midnight over here. I may not be at my finest moment.
2: Happy to help out.
1: On such days. Well, that'd be awesome because you're right there close by.
2: Let me interject and make a comment.
1: You
2: talked about passive investments, and you and I in the distant past have worked on these limited partnerships and these syndicates to invest in real estate. But I also know there's a lot of other people out there that talk about passive investment owning real estate. Well, there's a big distinction here, ladies and gentlemen, that are listening to us. A passive investment to me is something where you as the investor do nothing but get in statements and see whether you're making money or losing money. That's a passive investment. Any other form of investment besides that is not passive. And I know there's a lot of people out there trying to tell you to go out and buy a home, fix it up, and either rent it or flip it. And but especially if you buy a home and then rent it to somebody, that's not passive investment, because you're going to get a phone clock at 2 o'clock on Sunday morning from your tenant that says it's 28 degrees outside and the heater don't work. And you got to do something about that right away. And that's active investment, where you have to actually do work. So I appreciate the fact, Nathan, that you're giving counsel to people about the true concept of a passive investment.
1: Well, you know, as you get older, and I mean, I've done both. I still have active real estate ownership, and the older I get, the more I look for exits to, you know, go back into other asset opportunities passively. And by the way, the passive investor typically is only putting, and I say only, I mean, it's a huge component. They're putting the capital up, or certainly a large portion of the capital. But the real benefit, to me, it's not just getting checks in whatever frequency your partnership accumulates enough cash flow, but the fact that you are not going to have to, quote, do the heavy lifting, end quote, at any point in time. And, you know, you think about a lot of the complaints, Ed, with owning. I know I've been single-family owner. We owned over 150 houses on the east side of San Antonio at one time. Not all together, but I bet we had 40 or 50 at any given time. And I'm telling you, it's anything but passive when you're having to keep them leased, you know, repair broken pipes, you know, getting your wiring stripped when the house may be empty, which, you know, you can. The east side of San Antonio is kind of like the Heights if you back up, I don't know, 60 years or more would be my guess. And yet it's also like the Heights now was 15, 20 years ago when everything started turning around. And, you know, we as you know, Ed, we just had a vote this past week on the new Project Marvel downtown sports and entertainment district. Well, that's an east side project, essentially. And, of course, the Frostbank Center, the current Spurs arena, is 2.5 miles into the east side. So that's going to be used for the rodeo now, which will have a lot of surrounding investment. And anyway, I would just urge people, I mean, there's nothing wrong. I've got clients that have both single family, multifamily, make a lot of money in single family. And if you're patient and you've got time to wait 30 years, because that's usually what it takes before you're going to get any real multiple. Whereas the multifamily game, it's a totally different way to make money. And I believe we compared, if it wasn't last week, it was the week before. So if you go back a couple episodes on our website, those are found, by the way, at baplanner.com or baplannershow.com. They'll get you to the same point. And it's a huge difference. And, you know, with apartments, I've participated and I've watched the purchase of apartments where literally within 2 or 3 years of buying and then rehabbing, bringing properties and rents, more importantly, up to market, that I see them refinanced where you get, now currently it's not quite as high, but you see refis that are generating 50 to 60% of the initial partner capital from 2 years ago. That happens, whereas in the good old days, you might get 100% of your capital back in 2 or 3 years. But with the interest rates we have now, that's not quite as feasible. Yep. Anyway, Ed, I wanted to kind of starting at the top of the funnel, let's consider the passive, since that's the bulk of what I have in terms of the listener base. You're going to start investing passively, and the question is, and we'll just take them in progression, and you give examples, I suggest is probably the way to explain the answers. Do we need an entity to invest as a limited liability company member in a passive capacity of a real estate private partnership? The whys and why nots, I guess.
2: As a general statement, when you're being a limited partner in a limited partnership, so you're, let's say you're a mom and pop, you're near retirement age, and you want to transfer some of your low-income CDs or whatever into an investment that has a greater rate of return. If you invest in one of these real estate syndicates as a limited partner, as a general statement, your investment is asset protected. By that I mean your individual creditors, as a general statement, cannot seize those assets while the asset is still within the limited partnership. And it's only if you bring the asset out, you cash out, so to speak, and you bring it back into your personal bank account that you might be exposed to the credit card company or whomever it is that you owe, say, a judgment debt to. So the limited partnership vehicle, but that's the term we lawyers like to use, is a good way of protecting assets during the time the investment is ongoing. Once it comes out of that investment and goes into a different one, then that's when you might start thinking in terms of trusts or other vehicles to house or hide the asset from seizure.
1: Okay. What about the scenario where you have a judgment unrelated to the real estate partnership? And by the way, we use partnership and LLC interchangeably, even though there are differences, but let's just for the sake of discussion.
2: I agree. They're basically the same. LLCs are preferred nowadays because they're less formal, but go ahead.
1: Well, that's correct. They're more flexible is the way I would answer that. You know, I understand charging orders, which you can elaborate on that, but I thought that if I have the unfortunate circumstance of running over due to my retinopathy, I'm driving home today, and I didn't see that person walking across in front of my car at a stoplight, and people are expensive these days, should you hurt one, the last time I checked. And so can that party not win a judgment against me and as part of that gain access to whatever assets I have? They won't be able to control the asset, but would they own my interest in said asset potentially?
2: Yes.
1: Okay. So that's where I'm headed. I want to understand what are the options to put a fence. I think you're the one that used to use the expression fence. What do I need to put a fence around my assets that someone might gain ownership of? They wouldn't be able to control that asset, but in the event it exited and money was available and the lead partner of that entity sent it to whoever has my ownership, they would gain that amount of money. So what do we do within whatever the parameters are to protect against that scenario?
2: Let me give you a couple of definitions.
1: Okay.
2: So our listeners can understand. From the standpoint of asset protection, assets are viewed as one of two forms here in Texas. They're either exempt or they're seizable. Seizable means a guy gets a judgment and then gets a sheriff to go out and physically seize tangible asset, or gets a judge to order a bank or stockbroker, whatever, to turn over your assets to the judgment creditor. Exempt is set up by both the Texas Constitution and by the Texas Property Code, and there are various assets that you can own that are exempt from seizure. For example, your homestead is exempt from seizure. If it's an urban area, 10 acres plus the house on it, if that's out in the farmland area, it's 100 acres plus the house that's on it. In addition to the homestead, you've got your, as a general statement, your personal property, your car, your bedding, your flatware, your chinaware, your TV set, your computer that are in your house, what I call contents, because that's what you insure on your homeowner's policy. Those are exempt from seizure. There are other individual items like your dog, your car, your sheep, your cat. They're exempt from seizure.
1: Tools of trade?
2: Pardon?
1: That kind of thing? Tools of your trade if you're self-employed?
2: As a general statement, yes, but even that's got limits on it. But the other major asset that is exempt from seizure is retirement and pension funds. So your IRA, your pension fund from your employer, those kinds of things are exempt. The story I love telling people is O.J. Simpson, in my opinion, given the evidence that I've seen, killed two people. And a civil jury awarded the families of those two people $40 million. And they collected his Heisman Trophy, among other things. But they could not get his NFL pension, which was $300,000 a year. So they couldn't touch it. They couldn't seize it, even under California law. So that's an example of how you want to move cash assets into pension and IRA and any other type of retirement account so that they're exempt from seizure by a judgment creditor.
1: Well, you know, and that's where I was headed with the discussion, because most of our clients that have such assets are using what I call a self-directed 401 trust. It's also known in the marketing lingo of most IRA custodians as a solo K. And that form of retirement account, which is for single employee entities, although your wife, you know, qualifies in that definition, so you and your wife can both participate. And, you know, I feel like it's the, I don't want to say it's the poor man's approach, but if you don't have significant other assets, that self-directed 401 trust is the sturdier of the retirement accounts. The IRA still has some issues in terms of piercing the veil, I guess you would call it, if it were a corporation. I'm not sure what we refer to it as with a retirement account, but the IRA is good, but it's not as airtight as the self-directed 401 trust. And that's got, I mean, unless there's fraud involved, that's pretty hard to crack from what I've seen, you know, over the past, since the first case that pierced the IRA, what was it, a Colorado case like 20 years ago now, Ed? I've
2: something
1: lost
2: like
1: track,
2: that. But,
1: it's been
2: I don't
1: a while.
2: Remember what I had for lunch yesterday.
1: Well, that's one of the benefits of getting old.
2: I tell everybody, so, I have a poor memory, but I'm a real good reader. And I've learned how to use Grok AI. Boy, it's amazing in terms of law questions, how you can get quick answers.
1: Yeah, just you got to check it. That's all I keep saying. I'm seeing some judgments against attorneys as of late I don't blame the attorney and I don't blame the client. I mean, look, it's like I don't know about if you've used this excuse, Ed. I mean, I've been unfortunately intimate in drafting partnership agreements over the years, and people used to say, well, you know, you took one you'd already done and changed some, you know, names and addresses. And I said, well, yeah, you're lucky I could do that on yours. If I had to start from a blank slate, it would cost 10 times as much
2: I, as a lawyer,
1: this.
2: I still have to read those 40-page documents from page one to page last. Because every one of them, even if they're forms, there's little things that get tweaked in the drafting process to fit a unique situation for an apartment project in San Antonio that are not quite the same as an apartment project in Harris County. So you got to read through
1: that's
2: it. But anyway.
1: Good point. And I remember I was sued once in San Antonio, speaking of Bexar County. And by the way, Ed, you'll be happy to note that their system of not having a judge assigned to your case until you go to trial is under fire, to the point where it looks like it's going to finally change. So you
2: Austin's
1: don't get
2: got
1: assigned.
2: The same revolving docket, and I hate it.
1: It's ridiculous. But anyway, I got sued for, I think it was about $5 million a long time ago over some homes we had sold to an investor. And bottom line was the attorney that he had was the classic plaintiff lawyer, and I know you're a plaintiff lawyer too. You were at one time.
2: I do, but I swing both ways.
1: When a plaintiff's attorney tells you in voir dire, if I'm saying that right, that he's not the, I forget his last name, but he's not that one that's on the side of the buses trying to get people to call him. He was worse. Frankly, he was worse. And he filed pleadings with the court, the documents that, you know, we were all shooting at throughout, that literally had the addresses and names from whatever case he copied the documents from still in place. And we were constantly correcting him, you know, saying, hey, that's not us. You know, we don't know who you think you're suing. But that kind of thing, I'm sure, happens more than we know, and it just whether it's critical info that gets caught. Anyway, by the way, that was a 10-1 decision because one juror was ill on the day we were wrapping up. That plaintiff's lawyer took 9 days to put on the case. We took 45 minutes on the defense side, and the jury didn't even really deliberate because it took 45 minutes to read the 22 pages of jury instructions, and at the 23rd minute, they were calling the bailiff to say, hey, we're done. And we knew, oh, that plaintiff's lawyer sued 9 defendants in that case. The mortgage companies, the insurance companies, the mortgage or the contractors. And we knew that we had won at that moment because there was no way they could have allocated any damages across 9 different defendants, you know. But anyway, I can't remember now.
2: Let me come back and make a point about exempt and seizable. From the standpoint of our listeners, you should assume everything is seizable unless it falls within an exempt category. So that'll help everybody quickly understand what they're doing with investments. And let me give you some examples. Let's say you own your own home. Well, that's exempt from seizure. But let's say you also own a house up on Lake Conroe. That's seizable. So what you might want to consider doing with that seizable asset is transferring title out of your individual name into an LLC between you and your spouse and maybe a sibling that you get along with well. And now in that circumstance, any one of you might suffer one of these huge judgments. You blow a red light and kill 3 people, and it's you got a $1 million auto policy and you got a $9 million judgment, and so you got an $8 million excess exposure. Well, they can't seize your home, but they'll try to seize that lakefront property. But presumably your wife is exempt from seizure, her interests, and your brother is exempt from seizure. And so they cannot seize the home because it's owned by the LLC. So the members of the LLC, your wife and your brother, decide that they're not going to pay out any distributions because it's being primarily used as a vacation spot. But they hire you, the judgment debtor, to be the manager. And, of course, your salary is exempt from seizure. And so that's what the charging order means. They literally can block the judgment creditor who owns the one-third interest that you, the debtor, owe, but they cannot attend a members' meeting. You can get a sheriff to borrow.
1: Who gets the K-1? Oh,
2: the judgment creditor would get the K-1.
1: I thought that's what it still is in Texas. I think there's some states that change that, but I think that's beautiful.
2: That's actually
1: rule.
2: A tax question, and I'm not a tax attorney.
1: I knew you were going to say that, and I have never had an LLC client or myself sued in the context of, you know, the charging order issue. So I just hadn't had to deal with it.
2: Let me add.
1: But you're bringing up a good point, though, without knowing it. You're distinguishing between the single-member LLC and the multi-member LLC from an asset liability standpoint. And explain that little wrinkle that maybe is still a little bit gray, but I think you want to be a multi-member in the best scenario.
2: As a general statement, you want to be a multi-member because, and again, I'm not a bankruptcy attorney. I have working knowledge of this. That is, if you are a owner of an LLC and you are the sole owner of the LLC, even if you've kept up with all the corporate formalities, you file the annual public information report, you file the annual Texas franchise tax return, and you file the annual income tax return, and even have, you know, annual meetings. Nonetheless,

0: considered to be a separate member for LLC.
1: Well, the default treatment is definitely that issue. And by the way, that is what that Colorado case involved. It was in bankruptcy, and the trustee was able to get to that asset. And it seems, and it's been a while since I looked at that issue, but it seems as if there was something statutorily where charging orders protection was for multi-member LLCs.
0: As a general statement, that's correct. And for our listeners' benefit, they should recognize that the trustee in bankruptcy does not represent the interests of the debtor. The trustee represents the interests of the creditors. And so in a very real sense, there's an adversarial relationship between the debtor and the trustee. Because the bankruptcy code is written heavily in favor of creditors, what that means is the debtor, when they file a petition, they have to account for all assets and all debts. And if they lie, big time trouble, potential criminal sanctions. So you don't mess around in bankruptcy court. It's just.
1: That's very true. You may have forgotten, Ed, that one of my former partners was a bankruptcy trustee in Houston. We worked on the biggest cases pre-Enron, and it was it's a snake pit. That's all I'll say. He wasn't. He's a straight arrow. But I tell you what, that whole arena, attorneys hiring their own law firms, and you know the fees were just crazy. But anyway, hey, let's do this. Let's take a break for just a couple minutes, and then I want to come back and switch over from LLCs to trust and see what we might learn.
0: That's what I want to talk about because that's important everybody to understand.
1: Perfect, perfect. Okay, well, we'll circle back here in a few minutes with more of this week's Be a Planner show with Nathan Ross, CPA.

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0: Welcome back to this week's Be a Planner show with Nathan Ross, CPA, and my special guest today, Mr. Ed Mattingly, attorney. And we have been discussing asset protection using an entity to invest in assorted items, but as you know, mainly the private partnership syndication involving multifamily is what we focus on. But we're going to take a slight turn and discuss the use of trust. And I guess at this juncture, we're going to basically focus on trust as opposed to maybe, and I don't know, Ed, I'll leave it in your hands. I think a hybrid approach where maybe you've got the family LLC held by a trust may even offer more benefits. But I'll let you discuss how you would use a trust given this vantage point.
1: Again, in the big picture of thing, you want to move seizable assets out of your individual name into some vehicle. And we've talked about corporations and LLCs and LPs, but there's another vehicle, it's called trusts. You can get complicated as to who is the owner of the trust, but we'll get into that a little bit later on. But there are benefits and there are detriments to putting your assets into a trust. And I want to step aside just for a moment and point out, if people's sole purpose for setting up a trust is to avoid probate, what a waste of time and money and control. I strongly recommend against that. If you want to set up a trust for asset protection reasons, or say a special needs trust because you got a special needs child or family member, that's a different deal. And I'm very much in agreement with that. In the broad global sense, there's basically two types of trust. There's a trust you create while you're alive, sometimes called a living trust. We lawyers call it an inter vivos trust. That's Latin for between lives. And the second type of broad category is a testamentary trust. In other words, a trust that comes into existence when you die. And there's benefits and detriments to both of it. One thing that people need to recognize when they're going to set up a trust now is that, as a general statement, that trust must apply for an employer identification number from the IRS, and that trust has the duty to file a tax return every year, just like the individual who might be the beneficiary of the trust has to file their own individual tax return. As a general statement, trusts do not pay taxes, but you got to incur the time and expense of preparing the tax return. So if you're going to have a trust around for 20 years and you get a cheap accountant to do it for a minimum of, say, $500, you're going to invest $10,000 to file a tax return for an entity that pays no taxes. So that's one of the detriments to just having a trust. Now, if we're talking about setting up a trust while you're alive, in Texas, there are benefits and there are detriments in terms of asset protection. If it's what's called a self-settled asset trust, in other words, let's say a married couple is transferring $1 million into a trust in the form of a CD and naming themselves as the trustees and naming themselves as the income beneficiaries during their lives and naming their kids as the long-term contingent beneficiaries when the second of the two of them dies, and that trust might have a spendthrift provision, which I'll explain in a second, that doesn't really protect that asset from seizure by a judgment creditor. Only a portion of that asset would be protected to the extent that there's health, security, maintenance, and education. But Texas doesn't recognize the full benefits of asset protection, whereas other states do allow it by, say, like Delaware does, but you got to have a Delaware resident be the trustee of the trust.
0: Mm.
1: So, again, now, obviously, if you set up a trust in your will so that the trust doesn't come into existence and upon your death, assets flow into the trust, then that is protected fully from judgment creditors. So it's
0: but
1: a way.
0: But probate, right?
1: Yeah, because through probate, the trust bypasses probate. It's not part of the probate estate assets. And it's the grantor, the person who transferred the money in, is no longer around. He's dead. In effect, it cuts off the judgment creditor. Let's say creditor's got a $3 million judgment against the guy who later dies, and they've yet to collect it. Well, whatever assets he's got, like say his homestead, he sells it off for $3 million, or the estate sells it off for $3 million, and that $3 million is in the trust, and it passes to his kids free and clear of the judgment debt. So those are good. A trust is a good way of protecting assets, but it is not an ironclad, absolute, all potential seizure cutoff type deal. Once the person who gives the money has died, or if they totally give up control of the money, let's say Ed and Jill Mattingly create a trust and name Nathan Ross as the trustee and name our kids as the beneficiaries of both income and of the long-term asset. Now that's fully protected. That's fully protected.
0: And is that typically an irrevocable form of a trust?
1: Generally speaking, it's irrevocable.
0: Okay.
1: Most married couple, when they're setting up a trust for reasons other than asset protection. They want to provide for their kids upon their death, and they want to provide income for themselves out of, you know, they've hit a bonanza. They've got a lot of money socked away. They'll typically set up a revocable trust until the first of the two dies. And that trust will provide, while both of us are alive, we get all the income from it. But upon the death of the first of it, becomes irrevocable, and my wife or my spouse continues to get all of the income, and then upon the death of the second to die, everything goes to our kids. And that revocability is good, but there's still potential exposure for a judgment creditor. So there's one other thing I want to mention about trust that people get confused about. We have in Texas what's called the Texas Uniform Fraudulent Conveyance Act. We lawyers abbreviate it to TUFTA, Fraudulent Transfer Act. And what it says is that if you know of a debt that's either real or coming into existence, and you transfer assets out of your name into some entity or trust that you somehow control, and you're doing for the purposes of hiding the asset from that creditor, then the creditor, upon getting a judgment against you for the debt, can then turn around and sue the entity to disgorge the asset that was transferred into it and bring it back into the estate of the debtor so that it can be seized by the creditor. And it's called the Uniform Fraudulent Transfer Act, and it's a way of preventing fraud on creditors. So if you don't have any significant debts, and if you don't know of any reason that somebody might sue you for a debt, that's a real good time to transfer assets into a trust where you want to avoid future potential debts. And I got a story to tell along that line that really proves the point, if you will tolerate me for another minute.
0: Sure.
1: I have a strong heart, but for 25 years, I went to the top cardiologist in Houston. And every year he checked me out and said, Ed, you got the heart of a Houston Rocket basketball player. You're not going to die of a heart attack. Now, this guy was brilliant. He got 2 degrees from Harvard and went to Oxford. He literally went to Oxford with Bill Clinton. And and I said, what do you do with your money? Because he's obviously making a lot of money. He said, Ed, I've got everything tied up in trust. I got a family member, not my wife, as the trustee. And every dime I make goes into that trust. And I do it for asset protection reasons. But the main reason why he did it is he said, when he's in surgery and he's pulled a guy's heart out of his cavity and lays it on his chest because he's got to do something to the heart. And the book says turn left, but he knows if he turns left, the patient's going to die. But if he turns right, the patient's got a 50% chance of living. He wanted to be aggressive about pursuing life for his patients without worrying about the family suing him for wrongful death. And if you own nothing, you can be aggressive. And so that's why setting up these trusts or these LLCs or the syndicates that you're talking about is so beneficial. That's something nobody talks about but needs to understand. It allows you to be aggressive. If you don't fear bankruptcy, if you don't fear your assets being seized from somehow your benefit, then you can be aggressive in business. You can be aggressive in law. You can be aggressive in medicine.
0: Yeah. What you're saying is don't be a good lawsuit.
1: Yeah.
0: That's what you're saying.
1: You know, creditors don't want to sue somebody that ain't got no money.
0: That's right.
1: I remember the very first day of torts class, the very first day, the first question out of the professor's mouth to all these brilliant students, of which I was a dummy, he said, "Why do we not sue a rock?" And we all looked at ourselves. The guy was 84 years old, brilliant guy. We were all looking at each other. What kind of craziness? He's lost his marbles. He's too old. And there was silence in the room for a few moments. And he said, "We don't sue a rock because a rock ain't got no money."
0: Well,
1: that's what asset protection is about. Strip the money out of your name.
0: Well, you know, equity stripping is a technique the real estate folks use. But even beyond that, leverage is the most wonderful form of asset protection with real estate in many cases.
1: Tell the listeners what you mean by leverage.
0: Oh, yeah, I'm sorry. Leverage is having it mortgaged to the hilt.
1: Yep.
0: There's no plaintiff's attorney that wants a leveraged up piece of real estate as his prize for winning the lawsuit. You won't get sued, you know, or at least you may do a little discovery, but you're not going to end up in court if after at the end of the day, there's nothing. You can't get blood out of a turnip, right?
1: Let me tell you how.
0: If you find out, like Mr. Mattingly has, that there's an insurance policy involved, now that's a different matter.
1: That's exposed.
0: You'll be asking your insurance company to make a stars. I think that's the name. Is it stars or stairs?
1: Stowers. Offer, you know, Stowers.
0: Stowers, that's right.
1: Let me tell
0: that's
1: you.
0: A full limit offer.
1: Let me tell you something settling. Interesting about leverage. Let us assume that you have an expensive home with a debt on it, a mortgage. And let's assume that there is a huge tax lien that's been recorded. Multiples of the value of the house and many multiples of the value of the loan. Just assume that for a second. I'm handling a case involving this point right now. And let's assume that the debtor defaults in payment of the note. So foreclosure is scheduled. And the foreclosure auction takes place and a third party steps in and pays off the note, maybe puts up another couple hundred thousand on top and gets the asset
0: back.
1: It's a third party. So the homeowner doesn't get it back. The homeowner might stay in the home and sign a lease with maybe an option to purchase, but the third party is now the owner. Let's say it's an LLC. And the LLC has paid off, let's say the debt is $1.5 million and the bid is $1.7 million. Just assume that for the sake of argument. Mm-hmm. Well, the escrow agent or the trustee receives $1.7 million and cuts two checks. Cuts a check for $1.5 million to the mortgage company and cuts a check for $200,000 to the IRS. The IRS has 120 days from the date of the foreclosure auction to exercise a right of redemption, a clawback. And if it doesn't exercise the right, and the IRS usually does not, on day 121, that LLC now owns an asset that's free and clear of the tax lien. Now, that's leverage.
0: Yeah, no doubt.
1: And I've just briefed out this point. It is really, really interesting. But there's things that can be done on these technical situations.
0: Well, yeah, and there's some interesting things going on in the office market where when I was saying they got it, I was thinking the lender was the one that was trying, but the lender's getting fully satisfied in your example.
1: Yeah, and the lender has to, can't accept more than what the debt is. The lender can't keep the overage. The overage goes either back to the debtor or to the junior lendholders, of which the IRS is a junior lendholder. So, but the buyer gets free and clear title as a general statement.
0: Yeah,
1: that's the benefit.
0: It is.
1: And there's a lot of I call them foreclosure vultures that are out there.
0: We've got a client that nets a couple million bucks a year doing that on normal houses, not on the mansion you described. Hey, Ed, we're at the end of the show. We got just over a minute. I want to just remind – well, first of all, I want to thank you for coming on. You're welcome.
1: You.
0: I hope we can make this an ongoing occasion. In fact, it might give me a break every once in a while from these midnight excursions.
1: I'd be honored to do so.
0: Well, great. Let's count on it. We hope you can tune in to the Be a Planner show again right here on either KSEV AM 700 or KGBC AM 1540, depending on where you're located in the Houston area. 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
6: Grammy-winning country singer Jelly Roll filing for divorce from his wife, Bunny XO. That's according to TMZ, who says he first filed for the split in May in Tennessee, the singer citing irreconcilable differences as the result for the split. The couple first met in 2015 and did not get married until August 2016, staying together for a little over a decade. They have had a rocky relationship, with Bunny saying they've split multiple times in the past. The first trailer has been released for Shrek 5.
7: Once upon a time, a hideous ogre and a delusional donkey.
6: The footage shows Shrek, Donkey, Fiona, and family on another adventure in a new city. The cast including Mike Myers, Eddie Murphy, Cameron Diaz, and Zendaya. Shrek 5 hits theaters June 30th, 2027. Greta Gerwig's Narnia, The Magician's Nephew, set to be released in theaters before it streams on Netflix. The Chronicles of Narnia adaptation will hit theaters February 12th and then will hit the streaming giant April 2nd. The cast includes David McKenna, Beatrice Campbell, Daniel Craig, and Meryl Streep.
8: Help me go home.
6: Christopher Nolan's The Odyssey is already breaking records in the UK. The BFI IMAX, the UK's largest screen that's located in London, revealing that it sold 28,000 tickets in its first 24 hours. This broke the venue's first-day sales records with a total gross of £750,000, or $1 million. That's entertainment. I'm Jennifer Bolsoni.
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1: 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This is your host, Robert Manny, welcoming you to the show where men and women can be at their best and everyone wins, Guys Guys Radio. We're here to inform you, inspire you, empower you, and get you to think, feel, and who knows, maybe even act by virtue of the journeys, stories, experiences, and insights of the guests I bring you each and every week to the show. And once again, this week is no exception. Today, we're going to talk about acting and Hollywood and all kinds of stuff about the entertainment business with the Hollywood icon, legendary actor Eric Roberts, star of movies such as Star 80, The Pope of Greenwich Village, Runaway Train, King of the Gypsies, let's see, what else? The Dark Knight, a Batman movie, I think It's My Party, and so many others. Eric is just an amazing talent. He's been in over 750 projects and counting, and he's a really nice guy, and he's written a wonderful, very telling, very open-hearted book called Runaway Train, or The Story of My Life. So far, we're going to be joined by Eric's lovely wife, Eliza, who's his creative partner and manager, and also Mike Tove, who put together a project called Yard Sailing, a short film that's on the festival circuit now, along with Eric and Eliza. So there's a lot to talk about right here on Guys Guys Radio. So strap in and get ready, because we're going to have some fun today.
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1: Okay, Guys Guys Radio, it is the interview portion of our show, and today's guests are one of Hollywood's most fascinating and enduring couples. Eric Roberts has appeared in over 750 films and TV projects, earned Academy Award and Golden Globe nominations, and built a career unlike anyone else in entertainment. Alongside him is actor, casting director, producer, and creative partner Eliza Roberts, whose unwavering support and perspective have helped shape one of Hollywood's most remarkable love stories. And we're also going to meet filmmaker Michael Tove, who, along with Tom Logan, created and developed Yard Sailing, which I just watched today for the second time, a short film featuring Michael, Eric, and Eliza. And today we're going to discuss Eric's candid and compelling autobiography that I just finished. It's called Runaway Train, a book that explores fame, family, addiction, redemption, resilience, and the power of second chances, and his ongoing legendary acting career, along with Eliza's perspectives and Mike's journey to getting a film made in Hollywood in these crazy days. So welcome, the three of you. Welcome, Mike. Welcome, Eric. Welcome, Eliza, to Guys Guys Radio. I'm so thrilled to have you here. I'm not used to having three, juggling three at a time, but we'll make a go of it. So, Eric, before we got on the air, Eric, you mentioned that Eliza had urged you to write Runaway Train. Why now, and why is the title Runaway Train?
22: Well, there is no why now, because it could be why anytime. Because for years, people have said to me, when are you going to write your book? And I've said, for years, I'm not writing a book. And then all my friends are coming to me. When are you going to write your book? I'm not writing a book, guys. and then publishers started calling me. When are you going to write a book? I'm not writing a book, guys. My wife comes to me and goes, when are you writing a book?
1: Now you're writing a book.
22: So I said to my wife, will you help me? And she goes, what do you mean? I said, well, I'm going to embellish. I need help. Because I knew I would. Well, so I asked my editor, and I wrote a book. It took me 2 years to write the book. I did not name the book. The publisher named the book because they said, your life is a runaway train. Mm-hmm.
1: And of course, that's a Academy Award nominated film that you were in, and you got a nod for best actor in that, I believe, or best supporting or best actor. You and John Voight were together.
22: He got a nod for best actor. I got a nod for best supporting actor.
1: There you go. And a great film. And I also watched that one with my son. He said, I want to watch that again. So,
22: Love hearing that.
1: Fantastic. He's got really good taste. He's 13. So Eric's also been a star of Pope of Greenwich Village, one of my all-time favorite movies with Mickey Rourke, and Eric, Dark Knight and Star 80, and so many other projects, obviously over 750. So you started out in New York, and I think we're around the same age, even though you look a lot better, but we were in the Upper West Side of New York City back around 1980 or so, and it was very different. You used to hang out at Cafe Central. I remember there was a place called Ruel's on Columbus Avenue, and I don't think people remember that the Upper West Side was nowhere back then. Tell us about your experience back there and how it shaped you for future performances.
22: Well, when I got hip to the Upper West Side, it was 1976.
1: Okay.
22: To buy an entire brownstone for $40,000 right. that had no water and no electricity. And it was like that. And you could buy these whole buildings for no money that had nothing in them. And you had to redo them. And everybody was doing that about 1976, 7, 8, 9, 81, and 2. And by 82, it started to get hip. And by 85, 87, 88, it was the place to be.
1: Yeah, you know,
22: and, I just love the Upper West Side because it had the park, but it was a little bit away from the action. But then it became the action, so yeah. I left.
1: Now you've experienced extraordinary highs and lows along your career. Looking back, what period of your life was the most difficult for you to write about? Because I have to tell everybody out there: first of all, read this book. It's the best autobiography I ever read because it's so. From the heart, you just opened up and let it out there. And there's things like, whoa, I don't even, Eliza, were you surprised at some of this stuff that came out during the writing process?
2: A little bit. I mean, that's kind of fun because when you're married for a long time, you're like, wow, do we know all the stories? What do we do? And then to learn a couple of new things or just new details was great. So yes, I was surprised.
22: Like a great face she made one day. She goes, you robbed a drugstore? What? that was kind of fun.
1: Now, you draw on in your acting career, I forget the name of the technique. You mentioned it in the book where, you know, you can make yourself cry. You think about something that happened earlier in life. And you had such a tough childhood because you were getting it from both sides, your mom and your dad. How did you, first of all, how did you get through that? And secondly, how do you draw off of that, those experiences to make you such a wonderful actor?
22: Well, thank you so much for all those kind words. I thought I invented method acting because I'm 8 years old and I realized I could make myself cry by thinking of something that would make me cry. And so I thought I invented method acting. And I told all the older kids about it, like, oh, guys, I've got a great plan. And I would tell everybody how to do it. And I thought it was mine up until I got older and found out it was just sense memory, and it had been patented by many people many decades before my birth, but I didn't know that. And so I kind of looked at myself when I got hip to that. I kind of realized I was a born actor, and I just wallowed in it.
1: Well, that sense memory, I remember while I was watching Pope of Greenwich Village the other day, there's a scene early on where Charlie and Paulie get fired from the restaurant, and Paulie's giving Charlie a hard time, and he's like, "Chalutz!" And he's got the two bottles of Remy there, or the bottle of Remy in his jacket. And at the end of the scene, there's a shot of him, and there's a little tear welled up in his eye. Do you remember that? And what did you draw on to bring you that emotion? Because I read like, oh, he's giving Charlie a hard time, but there's some shame there.
22: Well, that's the point. You have to let the audience know that your character doesn't know better, or else they're unforgivable. And if they're unforgivable, they're not embraceable. And Paulie was such an F up, you had to embrace him or you had to discard him. And I was hell bent on making him very embraceable.
1: Now, I remember reading that you had a hard time kind of pushing through your vision for Paulie. And I admire you because in a lot of roles, you have a vision for how you want to play the character and you're very committed to it and you stick to your guns. So that's great. Now, with Paulie, you got some pushback because you made the character more, a little bit more effeminate, a little weaker than, I don't say effeminate in a bad way, but in like a less masculine, traditional, it wasn't a macho guy. And you had the perm and everything. And then there was also you and Charlie would walk arm in arm. And I'm an Italian from New York City, and I know the village, and I live back there. But that was cool, that the way that you did that. What was your thinking around that? Because I know from reading your book that Mickey had some type of issues with that kind of behind the scenes. Like, he didn't know if he really was buying into the way you were attacking the role, yet it worked perfectly.
22: Yeah, he was a big help, by the way. He was not a hindrance at all. You know, Mick was a team player for me in that role.
2: It was the first director who wasn't, right?
22: Yeah, the guy they brought in to direct the movie originally did not agree with my portrayal. He thought I should be much tougher as is written and blah, blah, blah. And tried to reason with him and said, no, but that's been done a lot. And I want to play something different that we all know about. Mm-hmm. And we all go, oh my God, yeah, I've like seen that. We all, and he didn't want me to do it. So they brought in another director, Stuart Rosenberg, who directed a great movie.
1: Mm-hmm. The book was very good also. I don't know if you had a chance to read the novel, but it was a really good story, well written.
22: The book is one of my favorite books. It is fantastic, and it's exactly like our screenplay. We're very honest with the book. We're very loyal to the book because the book kicks ass, dude.
1: Now, out of all your roles, what one, when you think back and immediately say, that's my number one. Do you have one, or are they like babies where you kind of love them all in different ways?
22: Well, I made many movies, so I have many favorites. King of the Gypsies, mm-hmm. Star 80, Runaway Train, It's My Party, Love is a Gun, Purgatory. Those are my six favorites.
1: Really? Okay. How come you choose them? You had them right at the tip of your tongue there. What's the thinking?
22: Because they're on my brain's tip because I'm asked this question a lot, but also because they all changed my life, those parts. All those parts changed my life personally.
1: Now, as working actors, you and Eliza, and now Mike, it's so busy out there. There's so many roles. What do you think of what's happened to Hollywood, where it's not as centralized anymore? That there's so many more. There's a need for stories. There's so many more films and TV shows being made. I mean, I guess it's great for a guy like you, but how do you navigate that? And is it a good thing? And how do you pick and choose? Because you've got so many roles, and I'm sure you have them lined up from, like Eliza's got them lined up for you between now and the end of the year.
22: I wanna interject something. At the top of that question, you called us working actors. Mm-hmm. We called our school working actor.
1: Ah, okay. Fantastic. Where is the school?
22: It's right here. You're looking at it.
2: Well, we do teach every Saturday here in LA.
1: Okay.
2: And also we do a lot of coaching and stuff. So, and we call it working actor because it's also a double entendre. Besides the actual work as an artist, we teach the business, the realities of the business, and you know, just how to filter through the advice you get from your agents and from other friends, and what our view is of how to do this job.
1: Okay. Guys Radio, my special guests are Eric Roberts, Eliza Roberts, and Mike Tobin. Forgive me, Mike, we're going to get to you. The reason I've been focused more on Eric and Eliza now, because they're going to have to jump at some point in the broadcast. And we'll keep going.
3: That's great, because I'm just enjoying it. So
22: we love you, Mike.
3: Thanks. And I love you guys, too.
1: Now, Eliza, you have so many different roles, whether it's manager of Eric, and he sounds like he could be a handful, casting director, actor, and mom, and really kind of the sun in the solar system of your family. Is there one of those roles that you enjoy more than the others, or are all equal?
2: Well, I mean, obviously the mom and grandma thing is just huge to the two-legged creatures and also the four-legged creatures or various different kinds of animals. Fins and whatever. Centrally I'm an actress and everything else kind of stems from there. So casting was sort of a natural outgrowth of that, even though it's not viewed that way or didn't used to be. And then managing Eric was, as you say, it just seemed like we should bring this in house. Nobody had the sensitivity. It's also just a lot. You can't expect that of somebody. And there's so many layers to managing an artist because a lot of it has to do with, you know, how they're feeling. A lot of it is psychology. A lot of it is emotional. And, you know, there's just, it's a very holistic approach. Acting is my thing.
1: Got it. You know, the entertainment industry, it's often celebrates success, but it hides struggles. Eric, what do you hope that readers experience from your experiences from drug and addictions and recovery? What do you want the readers to take away from this, from your story?
22: Well, many, many things. But since you brought up the drug addiction, to let people know there are second chances, that you can start over, and you can start over even better than you were before. Because you're older, you know more, you have more, you've experienced more. you understand yourself, and you stop lying to yourself at about 35, 38, you finally get tired of lying to yourself, mm-hmm. and you stop. You just stop one day. You get to go, what was I doing? And you realize that you were, but you didn't know it when you were in it. Mm-hmm. But once you're above it and once you see it, it's just an asset to understand. Mm-hmm. And then if you have somebody, then you can share it and you can grow from it. And you can, oh yeah. And you cannot repeat yourself, because that's the pitfall. We repeat ourselves because we think we can get away with it. No, you can't. You can't do that.
1: Now, I'm going to assume that a lot of your personal struggles came from your family struggles. And both of you really had tough family situations at times. How did you manage to get through that? And how do you manage to put that into your work in a constructive way? Because to me, nobody can be you, Eric, or Eliza, based on your experiences. And a lot of it, I think, comes out, your personal experience come out through your work. Is that by design?
22: I'm going to let you answer that. But I just have to say that question, everybody has their story. Everybody has an issue to deal with, or many. And it's how you do it that makes you a winner or not. And my wife is my whole understanding of myself. I saw myself through her for many years up till I could see myself through myself. And she was very kind to me. and I apparently needed that, because it altered me. And it was fun to do.
1: Do you want to add anything, Eliza, to that?
2: Yeah, that's really true. Kindness is like huge. Alice Miller wrote a book, well, many books, but The Untouched Keys, and she explores whether trauma is necessary in order to be creative, and why some people who, you know, had some kind of abuse in their childhood become serial killers, and some people are fine. No one's fine. But she explores that. And I really think it's a matter of really starkly questioning what you're going for. Some people, for instance, become parents because they want to boss someone around. It doesn't come afterwards. It's not like you're a parent and then you find yourself bossing these kids around. That's kind of your drive. So I think we all have to be really honest with ourselves about our drives. And in that sense, you know, and that drive comes a lot from how you process the stuff that happened in early childhood, mm-hmm. and what you're still trying to do, even though it's, you know, it's not fixable, and you can't turn the clock back. You can't choose a different family. But you have to figure out what path that set you on. And that will really affect how you play your characters, what characters you play, whether you screw up your whole career and your life and your relationships. I mean, it's just a matter of really taking an honest look, not at the people who influenced mm-hmm. you, but at yourself.
1: Mm-hmm. Now, Eric, you passed on a couple of big roles earlier in your career, like Jesus. You were going to work with Scorsese, and your manager talked you out of that. And I think there was a few others mentioned in the book. And then you had an opportunity, I think, to work with Tarantino. It didn't work out exactly the way you wanted, but obviously he's interested in you. Who are the folks that you want to work with now? I mean, you've done it all. You must have some, like, okay, I still haven't gotten that one. I still haven't worked with this person.
22: Well, I hate naming people, because if you name one, you know, you leave out three.
1: Right.
22: But Tarantino and I have a date that's yet to happen, and we need to make it happen.
1: I think you'd be perfect in his films.
2: I'd like to see him work with Nancy Myers. See, I mean, mm-hmm. that's like whole polar opposite end. But I mean, listen, there's some fabulous directors coming up, you know, just coming up through the ranks. It's true. There are so many, there's so many times we go to the movies or we see something on TV
22: and I go nuts. Yeah.
2: And he's like, I want to work with them. Who are
22: that guy? I got to work with that guy, that girl. I got to work with them. I got to do it.
2: Whoever is doing Paradise, for instance, we are friendly with Sterling K. Brown. I mean, there's just, it's endless. There's a lot out there.
1: Yeah. Now, as a Hollywood couple, obviously, Eric, you've been like a chick magnet for forever. And I think from what I read that you kind of took advantage of that for quite some time. And now you're with your rock for many, many years. How do you make it work? Because Hollywood, you know, people see you and they think you're the role, and they just want to, you know, bag a star type of thing. How do you manage all of that?
22: I got to be honest with you, the undoing of it all is the hard part. Because I had like a dozen stewardesses in a dozen cities, a lot of good stuff lined up for my fun and pleasure and travels, and it had to stop like overnight. And that was hard because I had a lot of phone calls to make, and it was difficult. So the first 6 months of our marriage were dicey, and she kept saying, "Where have you been?" Oh no! And but then after everybody was informed, it's been great ever since. It has been. It's been really something, and I did not expect it. I did not think it was ever going to happen, but it did.
1: That's fantastic and really inspirational story. I think it was Roger Staubach said he was asked, you know, well, how come you don't have all these different women? You're a famous Dallas Cowboy quarterback. And he said, you can go deeper with one woman than you can spreading yourself around. And I've always remembered that. And when I met my wife in New York, she said, why are you still on these online services and stuff? Why don't we just go out and see if it works? And if it doesn't work, then you go out with who you want. But if it works, well, we've been married 16 years and we have a beautiful son. So it can work. So your story is an inspiration, and thank you.
22: Thank you, man. Yeah. I'm so in love with her even more now than I was then, because I know what I have now.
1: It's fantastic.
2: Well, we've done a lot of interviews about the book. You're the first one who brought that up, and I'm so glad you did, because that was something that we decided to talk about, and it's universal. God knows.
1: Yeah.
2: So I'm just glad you did, because that's a fascinating subject and could go on and on forever and ever and ever. Our travel agent, she's great. She calls a lot.
1: So what was the toughest area to write about, Eric, in the book?
22: Well, the hardest part is the drug addiction, because you're so subjective when you're in it, and you're also intoxicated. So you're not honest on two levels. So you have to undo the dishonesty in order to write about it. That was the hard part. And because you have to be very specific and very pedantic, as it were. You have to really spell it out. You can't talk about it generally. And so I did.
1: Was it very cathartic for you, Eric, to write the book?
22: Well, it was, but it also, even at just thinking about it, I could cry, because it's such a waste of my time and my life. And then to write about it kind of confirms that. And so you get very depressed and you get very unhappy, but not as an excuse, but as a matter of fact. But I came out of it with this.
1: Yes. And it's right now that counts, right?
22: Yeah. And I'm so proud of her, and I like her so much. And it's so much fun to have her. And she's funny. We had the best, funniest relationship. And that's half the package, dude.
1: Awesome. So my special guests on Guys Guys Radio, Eric Roberts, Eliza Roberts, Mike Tove. Let's get to Mike's project. I know Mike worked with Tom Logan, and I think you guys know Tom. How did this whole thing, yard sale, or get together?
2: Okay, one sec before we start. Eric does have to go to do his photo session. So do you want to give like a nutshell while he's still here, Michael?
1: Yeah.
3: And yeah, I do. Cool. But I want to take a half step back and make an observation, because one of the things, and I'm just going to say this, one of the greatest things about you guys is just what an incredible couple you guys really are. It's just remarkable to me. And tomorrow is my wife Mira's and my 34th anniversary. And I know that you guys are only less than 2 months off for that. So you're coming up on 34, right?
2: Yep.
3: And awesome, awesome, awesome. But you guys are just amazing and wonderful. And I tell everybody about you constantly, because you really are. Anyway, so yard sailing. Wow. It was a film I kind of devised years and years and years ago. And just never had the opportunity to be able to put it together, because it's a whole lot harder to do something like that than what people who've never been in the industry understand. I mean, oh my goodness gracious. Talk about an eye opener. And so it fundamentally took the right people. And that started with Tom Logan. And you guys have known Tom for, Tom says 40 years. So, Tom and I, about just over 2 years ago, we were just talking about some other stuff. I've known Tom for, oh my God, 10 years or more now. And I literally threw out, I said, hey, are you at all interested in doing a short? And he basically said, let's see what you got. And so I sent him the script and he goes, yeah, this is good. And he says, it needs work. But so we spent work and 6 weeks tweaking the script. And then the next thing I know, we have a crew in San Diego, an amazing crew. And then we start casting. And Tom literally calls me up because Eliza, you sent in a tape. And Eric was in the background. And Tom called me and he says, you will never believe who just sent a tape in. And he sent it to me. And I was going, oh, my God, is this for real? And I said, I want them. I did. And immediately. And we, you know, and I mean, it took a little while to go through all of that. One of the concerns that Tom had was that he didn't want it to look like we were doing any inside favors. But Eliza, you were amazing from the get-go. And Eric, I always thought you would be fabulous as Senator Devin. From the very start, I just saw it. I don't know how else to describe it. And so what happened was is that there was a Tom had a medical situation when we were first supposed to shoot. And we had to delay it. Right. And because of that, that's how we got the both of you. And literally, I mean, as recently as yesterday, Tom was saying how great it was that he had to go through that medical thing because it's how we got you guys. I mean, well, and
22: well, this is a great example of like people hearing this story and knowing I make movies because it's so freaking fun. And
3: yes,
22: you meet such cool ass sure. people, and I have such fun every day of my life.
2: Okay, on that note, I have to take him downstairs. Are you
3: okay.
2: guys
3: okay?
22: Come on, guys.
3: All right. Here. Yeah. Eric. Oh my God, Eric! Thank you so much. You, have a great time.
22: Peace out, brother.
1: Thank you, Eric.
3: Yes.
2: Okay, come on, sweetie. Take you down to Dave.
1: Okay, Eliza, you coming back or are you going?
22: Yeah. She's coming back.
2: Yes,
1: okay. So Eliza's coming back on Guys Radio, and we've got Mike Tope. So tell us, Mike, before you got to your kind of quote unquote lucky break that you worked so hard for, what was your path getting into the kind of system?
3: Oh, my God. So I way back, and I'm talking about 40 years ago, I knew I was a storyteller and I wanted to do that even further back than that. But I just made the decision that I wanted to make movies because I'm a visual oriented person. I love film. And so I didn't have a clue. So what happened was, is I answered a cattle call for a feature film for The Handmaid's Tale. Mm-hmm. And I got in. And from the moment I showed up on set the first time, and that was literally when I went to the location office for just wardrobe, I got bit by the bug so bad, and it was transformative.
1: Now, did you have your SAG? How did you deal with the whole, you know, getting?
3: Oh, I didn't. I did a lot of films, always as a either non-union or union as an extra or featured extra, mm-hmm. hoping to get a SAG card.
1: Right.
3: And I never did. Mm-hmm. And then finally, when I am now doing yard sailing and I'm in it, but I'm also the writer and I'm the producer, I signed my own Taft-Hartley.
1: Mm-hmm.
3: So, okay. I'm SAG eligible. I'm not joining because A, I'm not really trying to be an actor anymore. Secondly, I'm in North Carolina, which is right to work. So if and when SAG makes me join, I guess I will, but I'm not rushing to join the Screen Actors Guild, or for that matter, the Producers Guild or the Writers Guild. I'm at a point

0: Multiple scripts. I'm working on, well, I was working on three projects and we kind of pushed one to the back burner for a little while, but I've got, well, four projects anyway, three. So I've got a couple of projects that I'm doing right now. And it's because I make friends in the industry and then we just do stuff. And then I'm working on a feature that Tom will direct, and hopefully we'll have Eric Eliza and maybe more in it, and well, we need, but so you know, and I mean, after that, I've got, I don't know, half, four or five, six
1: Okay.
0: scripts stuck there, so we've
1: Let
0: got a
1: me ask
0: lot.
1: you this, Mike. The different hats you wear,
0: Yeah.
1: which is the most challenging? And production is very obviously being a producer, line producer is really tough. And writing, of course, it's all about the writing. But for you, what's been the biggest challenge, and where have you kind of what are some of the lessons you've learned?
0: Well, man, the hardest part is just getting the financing. I mean, that's the tough part. But I'm not the one that's doing that. I have a production partner who is pretty good at that. And so I just leave that to her to do it. But everything else, it isn't hard. I know it's supposed to be, but writing to me is easy, literally, and then the producing is just because I'm pressing forward with the vision, and mentally I'm always organizing this stuff. My it's just the way I think and the way I am. So to me, it's kind of
1: So,
0: logical.
1: okay. My special guest, one of my special guests today, Mike Toe, we're talking about yard selling, his short film, award-winning short film, which features our other guests, Eric Roberts, who had to leave to go to a photo shoot, and his wife, Eliza, who's going to be back in a momentarily, hopefully. So when the different parts of the filmmaking process, how did, for those out there who are interested in following your path, Mike, what would be your advice? It is a financial business and you have a production partner. How did you get your production partner? And do they review the script and say, I can get behind this, I'm going to go pitch it? Do you need a
0: No,
1: showrunner or
0: because
1: what?
0: no, because these are people that I've known for a long time, and you know, it's funny. Eric talked about how it's fun, and to me, it really starts off with making friends with people in the industry, and then just collaborating. Colette and I have been working on multiple projects for a long time, and Eric and Eliza, although this was the first project I've worked on with them, I have complete confidence and certainty that I'm going to be working with them again. And Tom and I are just really good friends, and we just, you know, it's there's no magic elixir to do this. It's about developing connections, and people ask me, how do I break in? And it's like, well, you have to start. Hey, Eliza.
1: Eliza
0: Hey.
1: back. She's back.
0: And I'm talking about just how do you break into the industry?
1: Yeah.
0: And in my case, I'm saying you just have to develop connections. And then I was about to say that you have to become an absolute student of the industry. You have to train, you have to learn, you have to devote yourself to it, because it doesn't come easy and it doesn't come quick. And if you don't take it seriously, it won't take you seriously.
2: Yeah, well, you did. You're a master of that. You know,
0: Thank
2: these
0: you.
2: days it's changed so much, as you were saying, Robert, before. And these days you really can, I mean, you create an actor's access profile, you start submitting yourself, you make sure that you consider it to be a job, and you don't slack off on updating your pictures and all your stuff. And it's marketing. It's like you got to be as good at that, and it's intuitive. So, you know, you're looking for that tipping point, but you can't force it. But just start creating content. I mean, now we can do that. We're not sort of reliant as we used to be. But what Mike is saying is really true, to get an education so that finally the language.

0: which sounds like your native language, and you don't feel like an outsider anymore.
1: It, the other thing is that people who are outside trying to shortcut their way in and want to fanboy, it's recognized very fast by people in the industry, and at least in my feeling is it's a turnoff. I don't want to be around people who think that just because they're entitled for some bizarre reason that they should just jump in and they haven't paid their dues and they don't know what they're doing and they think it's so easy and they think that anybody can do it because the greats make it look easy.
2: Interesting. So it seems like when you read about projects nowadays, it's like you have to, because it's a financial business, they want to have a star connected. And it seems like with Eric and Eliza, they're like, you seem like regular people. And I put that in quotes, but like real people that, and Eric's got to be in demand because of that. Do you find that people sometimes take advantage that he's makes himself available to good material, whereas some other people make it really like hard to play? They play really hard to get.
0: Yeah, definitely. But it's just definitely that affects it. There's no question but that, we'll do a show and you'll find out somebody with kind of a lesser name and maybe a lesser contribution is getting a lot more money, whatever, but we can't force ourselves to be different from how we are. It would be very uncomfortable. And so therefore we kind of have the same headspace as the first day that either of us ever heard the words, "You got the part." That's never, we've preserved that. It never really disappeared. And I think for some people, it doesn't disappear, but an affectation takes place where they feel that they can't show that they're still excited about it. And yeah, people take advantage sometimes, or they'll take advantage of who Eric's related to and try to get to them through us and stuff like that. But it's not a big issue. It's not a, it's always very manageable and very dealable. We're really grateful to be working, period. I mean, we really appreciate it. We continue to take care of our family. Our kids are grown and everything, but they're now they have kids. I mean, there's always, people need stuff, and that's why we're doing this. And so we're just really glad to be working.
2: Now you have a, I'm not sure, you have a son. I don't know if it's a son or it's stepson who's in the music business, who's done very well and works
0: God,
2: with you
0: Eric's
2: guys.
0: stepson, and they say
2: Okay.
0: bonus. He's in the music business. Those businesses are cousins to each other. There are very similar stuff going on in both businesses. He's in the music business. He's doing great, but it's listen, it's really hard. Even people who are have made it go through a lot of stuff, a lot of disappointment. And then my daughter, she's a chef and she caters movies and she's a creator. She does those incredible cakes that look like other things and stuff. And she and her wife live really close to us, thank goodness, and they have two little girls. And her wife's a labor and delivery nurse. My family refers to her as the person in the family who has the real job. And we kind of envy her. I mean, there's retirement and stuff. I mean, those jobs in the outside world are, they offer a lot that we can't offer.
2: People don't realize that. I remember in Eric's book, he mentions the fact that, those people think that actors are just kind of printing money. And it's not necessarily the case. Being a working actor and working actors, it's challenging and you have to be on it all the time. And one of the things I admire about what you're some of the decisions you've made and how you've driven the process, Eliza, is that Eric, he was open to music videos and he's a huge music video icon because of that. And it's just, I guess, if you're trying to break into the business, you have to be open to a lot of different ideas. You have to be selective, of course, but you have to have an open mind. Is that true?
0: Absolutely, because I mean it's all a gamble. So otherwise, what you're trying to do is predict algorithms, trends, outcomes. That's exhausting and not fun to try to predict all that. So instead, you find one element that compels you to say yes. And then you just have a good time and let go. I mean, you're not there for the result. You support the project like we're doing right now, with the art selling because we love it, believe in it, we love all the people. But yeah, you don't. In the old days, I think they used to try to do that. It didn't work. It's never worked.
2: Got it.
0: So yeah, just jump in.
2: Okay, one last question for both of you. What's your best piece of advice to our audience out there, burgeoning filmmakers and
0: Mike, you're so
2: actors?
0: funny.
1: Oh my God. My best piece of advice is to become a student of the industry and never, ever, ever give up, never quit, and never listen to the people who tell you what makes you think you can, blah, blah, blah.
2: Okay, Eliza?
0: I would say it's do it. Start doing it right now. Put in that Malcolm Gladwell practice, and absolutely just kind of eye on the ball and keep going in every way that you possibly can. And so that would be it. Definitely also study the trends and the artists and what's going on. There's room for new filmmakers. Every year there are new people who come along. And in terms of what you said about it feels like you have to attach a name first to get your financing. Look at Anora. I mean, look what happened there. Probably God knows how many people turned that movie down. And there are a lot that happens a lot. And then we make stars. I think the whole star thing first needs to end because it's ridiculous. And it's never been necessary. But I think just go for it. That would be my main advice.
2: Fantastic. Mike Tove, good luck. Yard
1: Yep,
2: Sailing is
1: thank
2: the
1: you.
2: movie. Look for it, everybody. Where can people see it out there, Mike?
1: Actually, it's on my website. So,
2: What's your website?
1: emeraldoakproductions.com.
2: Fantastic. And Eliza, anything new we need to know about for everybody to look for? I know Eric, so every time I go online, I see he's appearing someplace else.
0: I know there's so much, there is actually so much cool stuff. I would say for everybody to look at Hippo, which is a Danny McBride and Company production. And definitely yard sailing, because we really do love yard sailing. It was really fun and we really love it. And then just I kind of keep up with our IMDb pages because there is so much new stuff happening. There
2: Right.
0: really is.
2: So thank you, Eric Roberts, Eliza Roberts, Mike Tove. Hang on for a second, but I'm going to close out our interview now. Thank you.
3: It's Guy's Guy Radio.
2: Okay, what a fascinating conversation with Eric Roberts. I mean, wow. You know, Runaway Train is more than a Hollywood memoir. It's a testament to perseverance, accountability, love, and the possibility of transformation. I think that listeners and viewers will you come away if you read this book inspired by Eric's journey and his willingness to tell it all with such authenticity. It's really a wonderful autobiography, and I urge everybody to pick up a copy because he doesn't hold any punches. It's very true and very telling and very inspirational. And you know, Eric and Eliza are really, they're regular people and really nice people and super talented, and they give a lot back to the industry. And they have some positive things to say about Hollywood. They're working actors. They do their work. They show up. They do their work. They're professionals, and they're really nice people. So it is possible. We read all this stuff about Hollywood and all the like questionable stuff, what's going on there. But there are good people in the business, and Eric and Eliza, as far as I can tell, are top quality people. Really nice to work with, and great, super creative talents. You've seen Eliza in Animal House. She was one of the gals, the co-eds who gets left at the roadhouse, and that one of those fabled scenes in Animal House. And Eric's been in such great movies. My personal favorite is Pope of Greenwich Village, and I love the artistic choices that he makes, and I love the fact that when Eric gets into a role, he really commits himself. So I hope you enjoyed the show and the con our conversation with Eric, because wonderful actor, really good guy, and hopefully we'll get him on here again at some point. Thank you for listening to Guys Guys Radio. We'll be back next week with a brand new episode, and until then, like I always say, guys, guys, finish first.
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5: NBC. NBC News Radio. I'm Scott Carr. President Trump says he signed the memo of understanding negotiated with Iran, confirming that to reporters while leaving a dinner at the Versailles Palace in France with President Macron to wrap up the G7 summit. The White House says the memo is now in effect, that it includes the reopening of the Strait of Hormuz and easing of financial restrictions against Iran and expectations moving forward regarding discussions on the country's nuclear program. Millions across the Midwest are in the path of a severe weather system. Major cities across the region, including Chicago, Kansas City, and St. Louis, could all be hit. Forecasters say damaging winds and large hail are expected to be the main threats, but they say long-track tornadoes are possible. This after many of the same areas have been hit recently by severe weather. Rex Huerman, the Manhattan architect who led a double life as the Gilgo Beach serial killer, came face-to-face today with families of his victims before being sentenced to multiple life terms. As Sara Lee Kessler reports, Huerman was given a chance to address the court, and he did, though briefly.
6: It took Rex Huerman just 4 seconds.
7: There are no words I can say. I'm responsible for what was said in this room, Steph.
6: The 62-year-old Manhattan architect and Massapequa Park resident was sentenced to life in prison, no parole possible. Huerman had admitted murdering 8 women on Long Island over a 17-year period. Judge Timothy Massey asked Huerman if he was sorry, and he said yes. Massey responded with,
8: "You're a disgusting and despicable small man, and you're a coward. Get him out of here."
6: I'm Sara Lee Kessler.
5: World Cup action's well underway today with games in the U.S., Mexico, and Canada. In the first match of the day, Cristiano Ronaldo and Portugal settled with a 1-1 draw against the Democratic Republic of the Congo in Houston. Later, England took down Croatia 4-2 in Arlington, Texas. Scott Carr, NBC News Radio.
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11: 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Glover was a resident of Pomona, and halfway through his freshman year, he attended Ontario High School, where he played sports and graduated in 1994. He would go on to attend Cal Poly San Luis Obispo on a wrestling scholarship and then serve in the Navy as a test pilot and fly fighter jets off an aircraft carrier during the war in Iraq. He would ultimately go on to travel into space to the moon and travel further into space than any other human has as the second-in-command and pilot of NASA's Artemis II mission. After speaking to the crowd about his journey with his wife at his side, he was surprised to learn that the math and science building at the high school will be named in his honor. The nonprofit California Restaurant Foundation has launched its sixth Restaurant Care Resilience Fund, offering grants for eligible independent restaurants and commercial caterers across the state. Those who qualify can apply for $5,000 grants. The grants will help owners pay for kitchen equipment upgrades, technology improvements, employee training, retention, and recovery from hardships. The program was born during the pandemic in 2021 and has provided $11 million in funding to 2,087 independent restaurant operators and caterers in 50 California counties. Eligible restaurants, owners, and caterers must be customers of PG&E or SoCalGas, operate in California, and meet program requirements. Applications will be accepted up to June 30th. To find out more information, go to restaurantscare.org/resilience. 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
17: NBC News Radio, I'm Scott Carr. President Trump says he signed the memo of understanding negotiated with Iran, confirming that to reporters while leaving a dinner at the Versailles Palace in France with President Macron to wrap up the G7 summit. The White House says the memo is now in effect, that it includes the reopening of the Strait of Hormuz and easing of financial restrictions against Iran and expectations moving forward regarding discussions on the country's nuclear program.
14: Millions across the Midwest are in the path of a severe weather system. Major cities across the region, including Chicago, Kansas City, and St. Louis, could all be hit. Forecasters say damaging winds and large hail are expected to be the main threats, but they say long-track tornadoes are possible. This after many of the same areas have been hit recently by severe weather. Rex Huerman, the Manhattan architect who led a double life as the Gilgo Beach serial killer, came face-to-face today with families of his victims before being sentenced to multiple life terms. As Sarah Lee Kessler reports, Huerman was given a chance to address the court, and he did, though briefly.
6: It took Rex Huerman just 4 seconds.
7: There are no words I can say. I'm responsible for what was said in this room, Steph.
6: The 62-year-old Manhattan architect and Massapequa Park resident was sentenced to life in prison, no parole possible. Huerman had admitted murdering 8 women on Long Island over a 17-year period. Judge Timothy Massey asked Huerman if he was sorry, and he said yes. Massey responded with,
8: "You're a disgusting and despicable small man, and you're a coward. Get him out of here."
6: I'm Sarah Lee Kessler.
14: World Cup action's well underway today with games in the U.S., Mexico, and Canada. In the first match of the day, Cristiano Ronaldo and Portugal settled with a 1-1 draw against the Democratic Republic of the Congo in Houston. Later, England took down Croatia 4-2 in Arlington, Texas. Scott Carr, NBC News Radio.
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0: We're back. 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Longtime organizer, first-time radio host. Learning in my rookie status. I guess I'm in my junior year now. But learning how to use this mic correctly. So today you're going to periodically hear Mark yell at me and say,
1: "You're too close.
0: You're too close to the mic. Get the mic away." Because we've been trying to figure out.
1: You're not far enough.
0: Yeah, we've been trying to figure out the sound quality issues, and actually at the membership meeting last night, which was very good turnout. And,
2: yes.
0: It's encouraging to hear how many people are listening to the show,
2: absolutely.
0: How many members are, and others, but specifically the members. You know, they were like, "Hey, man, something's going on with Randy's mic and this and that." He's saying you
2: got
0: to bring your mic a little closer to you.
2: Got it.
0: Mine's
2: got
0: to be further away.
2: Mine's
0: got
2: to be closer.
0: Yours got to be closer.
1: There we go.
2: Okay. Better.
0: Yeah, she's on. So we're all rookies at this. This ain't our profession. We're figuring it out as we go along. So, and if anything's wrong, it's either Mark's fault or Robert's.
1: Robert.
2: Agreed.
0: He's not even going to turn your mic on today, especially after all the...
1: Oh, are you with us, Robert?
3: Every time. Yeah, my mic off.
1: I'm so sorry. You were over here.
3: You have 3 hours to prepare, usually before the show.
1: Rare?
3: Prepare, sorry. I'm so tired today.
1: Rare?
3: Prepare.
0: Earlier, you said you were fine.
3: I know, but once I hit the 3 o'clock hour... It's over.
1: It's nap time.
3: It's really? Nap time.
0: You need a coffee, a second coffee?
3: No caffeine today, actually, if you notice. Yeah.
2: Good for you.
3: I'm drinking a Maison Perrier.
0: Oh.
2: Not San Pellegrino.
3: Oh, yeah.
0: Excuse me.
3: That one's good, too.
2: That one's really good. That's really good.
0: All right. Now that we've got all that out of the way, and if my mic is, hopefully my mic is better. Hopefully it's not. Hopefully we're fixing.
3: We'll find out when I'm editing.
0: You will. You'll find out when you're editing.
3: Mm-hmm.
0: Or people can. I wonder if people could have picked up on it before. I don't know, because nobody ever said
2: anything. Complained.
3: Maybe they were waiting, because I was bombarded last night, and I got emails coming.
2: Really?
3: Mm-hmm, through the radio show thing, saying, Randy's mic. And
2: oh, wow.
3: Yeah.
1: I wonder if it's YouTube.
3: Maybe.
0: No. Well, yeah, maybe the sound quality changes. Anyway, so hopefully we figure it out. Hopefully me keeping the mic a little further away is going to solve whatever problem we're running into.
1: Mm-hmm. I've got everybody turned down today.
0: I picked up on it, too. I actually got somebody texting. Yeah. Uh-huh. Yeah, somebody's listening in from far away.
3: That it sounds better?
0: Far away. No, I just got an ear.
3: Oh.
1: He can hear from there.
0: Right. Live shout-outs. Let's start with our live shout-outs. Hey, for those of you that posted in this board here, you got them all in the thread and then some over in the reply thread. So if I mess anything up,
2: it's their fault.
3: His rookie status.
0: So, yeah, it's my – I'm a rookie here and I'm having a hard time,
3: As rookies do, that's okay. You'll learn.
2: You're doing fantastic. Come on.
3: Me and Kathleen are pros, right, Kathleen?
2: That's right.
0: Well, why don't you guys come over here, sit in this? How about I just peace out today?
2: Good job, Robert.
3: I'm learning, Randy. I can anticipate what he's going to say.
2: You knew it. Yep. Mm-hmm.
0: I'm
2: going
0: to peace out. I just want to take off. How about you guys just run the show? I go home, take a nap.
3: Sounds like a plan,
2: Robert.
3: We can handle it.
2: I think Robert would be Robert.
0: All right. Yeah. All right. Let's go.
1: Tim will be a good time.
2: Psych.
0: Anyway, live shout-outs. Vernon Williams, ARMC. Jenny awesome. Hernandez, Public Health. Amy Shackelford, CFS. Tina Avalos-Morgan, who made 15 motions last night at the membership
2: meeting.
0: She sure
2: did.
0: By the way, great
2: love
0: job.
2: Her.
0: She was like, I want my name. I want every show is good stuff. Trish Flores and Crystal Olds from Ryle to Tad. Jill Perez, John Gutierrez, Karen Tinsley from ITD. Kirk Garrison, Susan Loftus from Sheriff's Department, Laura Campbell from Needles Tad, Connie Bottini from the Rialto Library, Krista Cunner from ARMC, Amanda Montoya from ARMC, City of Big Bear Lakes Public Works Department listening in. Warming up for you guys up there, by the way.
2: Mm-hmm.
0: Tis the season for you as the season turns up in Big Bear. And for those of you who don't know, we have Big Bear and we also have the hospital up there, too, so Bear Valley Hospital, which just ratified a contract, by the way. And the new units just ratified their first contract.
2: Great job, Barbara.
0: Colton General Unit in bargaining during the radio station. During the radio session. They came in deep, recognized somebody, James, at the membership meeting. He got the Worker Power Award. Great job. Member Power Award. Sorry, not Worker Power. See, I got all these slogans and sayings.
3: I called it Worker Power Award, so now I'm rethinking.
2: It kind of sounds...
0: Member Power.
2: Maybe it has a... Worker Power Award kind of has a ring to it, too. It's the same thing.
0: Does it matter?
2: No.
0: Is it written on their worker power?
3: No, it's written on their member power. Sorry. What is it called, the other one?
2: Member power.
0: Member power. Worker power. Yeah. It's all the same.
2: Yep.
0: Palm Springs General Unit members, City of San Bernardino Teamsters, all listening in live. Oh, Tony Soto. Thank you, Tony. Inside joke, by the way, everybody. Annette Lara, Nicole Mild, City of Colton, Lori McMillan Ryan, DA's office. Matt, Zionkowski, I hope I did that right, Matt. Mm-hmm. Jazzy Rodriguez from Sunline out in the low desert. PSD, Donna Gilbertson, Christina Garcia, Hermelinda Leva from PID, Maria Trejo, and then Jeremine Mims, and then Christina Black from TAD. And then we have, hopefully I'm not duplicating here, Jeremy Lopez, ARMC, Carlos Rincon from Assessors, Jessica Limbera from City of Grand Terrace, and then City of Montclair Public Works listening in live right now. They're very excited today. They just had a good positive vote. Jen is ready at the front desk for when we do our call-in,
2: our giveaway.
0: Mm-hmm. Yeah, I guess nice. We can do that next, huh? And then I have Ryan Franking. He's the one who sent me the ear, listening in live from deep in the heart of Arizona, out in the middle of the desert. But he will be, him and his amazing wife will be here at the car show in a couple
2: nice.
0: Of days.
2: Good job.
0: They always come out and make the trip, along with lots of other people. I think our furthest distance is there's a group that comes from Utah.
2: Yes, from Utah, the bikers.
0: From Utah.
3: Tell them don't bring their right to work stuff over here, please.
2: Yeah, leave it there.
0: Exactly. Don't bring your right to work stuff. Teamster Tuesday, don't forget. We always have Teamster Tuesday. I'll get into that in a minute after I do our giveaway. Fifth caller, 909-889-8377, 909-889-8377. Fifth caller, Jen, let us know who wins.
2: Good luck, everyone.
0: Good luck. Oh, I didn't even say what they're going to get.
2: Oh, yeah. What is it?
1: How about a turkey?
2: Oh,
0: yeah. Yeah. I'm sorry. Anybody who comes in, the studio, the whole building, we had a freezer go down and a bunch of turkeys that were in the freezer stunk the entire building up. It's pretty bad.
2: Yeah, it's pretty bad.
0: It's pretty bad. And this is not bad right now compared to what it was earlier when we were clearing it out. So, not a turkey. We're going to give you a tote bag. Fifth caller gets a tote bag. Fifth caller gets a tote bag. Teamster Tuesday. I got it here somewhere. Let me see if I can find it. Somewhere in here. Yeah. Yeah. Oh, yes. Oh, Ryan said, yes, we're coming to teach Robert.
3: Oh, no.
0: How to pronounce our last name.
3: Oh, this is the same guy.
0: Yeah, that you butchered his name.
3: It's going to haunt me now.
0: Yes, he's going to track you down.
3: Oh, no.
0: He's going to track you down at the car show.
2: Oh, good.
3: I'll be busy taking photos.
2: Yeah, right?
3: I'll be busy.
0: We're going to take a photo of him while he's giving you a bunch of...
2: You can jump on the cart with me.
3: Yeah.
2: Save you.
3: Thank you.
0: He's going to run. He's going to run.
3: Kathy got me.
0: Every Tuesday, we highlight a member or a member group on our social media to show the public the important work our members do. You can follow us at 1932 Teamsters on all platforms. Last Tuesday, we highlighted our members at the assessor's office all the way out in Joshua Tree. Yes, mm-hmm. We represent people actually all the way to the Arizona border, mm-hmm. even in Big River, all the way out in Big River, Needles, all the way down the Colorado River, the California side of the Colorado River. And Joshua Tree is about two-thirds of the way there. Those hardworking men and women at the assessor's office determine the value of properties in San Bernardino County for tax purposes. This includes homes, commercial buildings, warehouses, vacant land, etc. Today and every day, be sure to thank a Teamster. That's part of our Thank a Teamster program. And if you want to be showcased, let us know. Make sure you email us, radioshow@teamsters1932.org. I think it's really important for us to hear from you. And with that, do you have that... Do you have the letter on the nurses?
3: Oh, actually, I have it on my Word document. Let's go over another thing so I can print out for you.
0: So I can't even run my own show, huh?
2: Oh.
3: Yeah, you could.
0: I'm just kidding. I'm just kidding, Robert. You don't have to get up.
4: I need to print it out.
0: Now he realizes he didn't print it out.
2: He's so crap.
1: Thank you,
0: Robert. He probably didn't realize I was going to do that right now.
2: Yeah, the agenda is, well,
0: So in news, you know, we've got this really interesting thing going on in the news where the May Day push to shut it down takes shape across the country. The nationwide action, which some organizations are calling a shutdown or a general strike, is expected to take place with union sponsoring events in scores of cities across the country on May 1st. And for those of you who don't know, May 1st is an historical day. Mm-hmm. It really is a day about celebrating workers and worker action and activity. Yeah. And over the last 50 years, there have been a lot of May Day events around these types of subjects. And there, apparently, you know, there's a movement taking place, and let's hope that it continues to build the momentum that's building right now. And I was just bringing up the shut it down stuff for May Day in the news.
3: Oh yeah, and this happens every May, no matter who's president, right? May Day is supposed to signify a day of unity amongst social activists, amongst unions, and so May Day, this one is obviously very special because we know corporate America is full attack on workers. A lot of social groups are being attacked. ICE is being lawless right now. So there's a huge calling for labor and all these groups to come together on May Day, which is May 1st. They call it May Day sort of as like, hey, like
0: – I like how they're calling it shut it down.
2: I love it too.
3: So that's why I put it there.
0: Totally. I wonder where they got that from.
3: Right.
2: Mm-hmm. Yeah, that's right.
3: Stuff. Everyone's exactly. using the worker power stuff too. So.
2: Yes,
3: right. But it works. It works.
0: It does.
2: Yeah, it does work.
3: It works.
0: You know, we're going to get copyright and trademark stuff on all this, and we're going to start charging all these people for using all of our slogans.
3: Invoice.
0: We're going to invoice them.
2: Oh, boy.
0: Yeah. No, I think it's great that they're calling it shut it down. I think it's awesome that you're seeing more and more of this sort of build out and take shape. Am I keeping the mic far enough away from me, Mark?
1: You're doing a great job.
0: All right. I'm just checking.
1: Meters are wonderful today.
0: My meters are wonderful.
2: Nice.
0: All right.
2: Nice.
0: So I know I'm jumping around here. That was news. I do want to go back because we're not going to have a show next week. And I really think it's important for us to cover this subject. We actually had one of our members, Jenny Hernandez, who is a supervising nurse. And she, you know, sent us an email and a message about Nurses Week next week. And we're going to be doing a few things to spotlight the nurses next week. So let's make sure everybody literally pays attention to that.
2: Absolutely.
0: And I know we're not technically a nurse union, but we do represent a lot of nurses within the Teamsters generally and clearly within our local union. But the National Nurses Week, here's a message that Jenny sent in for us to read. Jenny, first of all, I really appreciate you. She actually brought this up to me last night at the membership meeting, and I said, hey, look, if you got it to Robert, I'm assuming I'm going to have it. And then we were trying to figure out what the show was for next week because we're running into some potential conflicts with being able to run the show. And knowing that next week is National Nurses Week, we want to talk about it today and how important it is. This National Nurses Week, we pause to honor the nurses, or I guess next week we want to pause to honor the nurses who keep our healthcare system standing. Nurses are the backbone of medicine, the steady presence at the bedside, and the advocates who speak up when patients cannot. We know this work is a calling, one that demands strength, knowledge, compassion, and courage. Nurses stay 12 hours and beyond at the bedside, observing every change, every improvement, every setback. Nurses are the ones who notice the small shifts that become life-saving interventions. They communicate, collaborate, and coordinate care across every discipline to make sure patients receive what they need and when they need it. Yeah. Nurses witness the most profound moments of humanity. They are there when life enters the world, and they are there often holding a hand when life leaves it. For few professionals carry such deep responsibility. And still, many nurses feel neglected, undervalued, and too often dismissed. Yesterday's heroes have become today's overlooked professionals. Yet, despite that, nurses continue to show up, continue to serve, and continue to give everything they have to their patients and their communities. So today and next week, we say thank you. Thank you for your sacrifice, your expertise, your compassion, and your unwavering commitment to care. Thank you for the countless moments that go unseen but never go without impact. To every nurse, we see you, we honor you, and we appreciate you this week and every week. Next week, Happy Nurses Week. And we're gonna do some stuff on socials. We'll do some stuff in a couple of our other areas, a little bit if it's a surprise. Hopefully all of you see it. When you see it, please share it and make sure that you get the message out. And I just want to touch on something here that's talked about how they're by your bedside. They recognize these things. You know, when I went through what I went through a couple years ago, not only did I experience that where the nurses in the hospital saved my life and were really like, they were really on top of my, you know, everything that I was going through. And they also, I experienced this unusual scenario where when I went back to come back to work, because we were happened to be bargaining at the time, we had nurses on our bargaining committee. As soon as I came in the building, I mean, I had those nurses, Holly and others, were like, Randy, first of all, what are you doing here?
2: Yes, I remember that.
0: And then they're like, what about this? What about that? Like, they genuinely, it was all about caring for what I was going through and what had happened. And you could just see that genuine love for humanity and me as an individual. Yep. And I'll never forget that. I'm actually getting goosebumps talking about it right now.
2: I am too, actually.
0: It's a powerful moment, especially I can still remember the faces of those nurses that were by my side, you know, when I was going through that very crazy 12 hours of maybe not being here.
2: Nearly dying.
0: Yeah. And you know, to be able to, they were able to recognize every little thing that needed to happen for it to go in the right direction. And it is so true how undervalued they are so much. And again, just from the bottom of my heart, my entire family, and anybody else has gone through this, we super appreciate what you do. If you're a nurse, you're listening to this, you know, take great pride in what you do, regardless of the fact that maybe some other people aren't respecting the work that you do. Know that we do. We appreciate that. Anyway, Jenny Hernandez, thank you very much for raising this up. Thank you for bringing this forward and bringing it to our attention for us to talk about it. These are absolutely the things we love to bring to the show and talk about, especially when it's member driven and the subject or the topic or the circumstances, or in this case, it's a week of recognition for what is, look, being a nurse, like as much as I value, I don't, man, that's such an incredible, I could never do that job.
2: Never.
0: I can never do that job. Yep. The amount, you know, it's just incredible how they make sure you're okay.
2: It's definitely a calling, like you said.
3: While juggling to make sure they're okay.
0: They're alive.
3: Because during COVID, and I feel like when Jenny emailed me this, she put a part in the email that she didn't put in the entire quote, was that during COVID, these nurses were marketed as heroes of the hour, heroes of the entire month. I mean, that 2020 was just horrible for nurses. And then, you know, and then all of a sudden all these things came to light, how underpaid they are. And people think, oh, you're a nurse, you're making good money. Realize that these nurses, some of them are living with crushing debt from medical school. Medical school is not cheap, especially now. And I think it goes to show that, sure, you're probably making 88K or more with union benefits, but not all nurses are unionized.
2: Right.
3: Not all nurses get what, you know, a nurse at Kaiser doesn't get what a nurse gets at Sharp.
2: Correct.
3: Or Arrowhead Regional Medical Center. Like, it's all different budgets, and it's important to realize that these nurses are literally on the front lines, and they're saving lives just as other people are. And, I think they are very undervalued, overworked, and underpaid in most circumstances.
2: And understaffed big time.
3: Their patient to nurse ratio,
2: it's ridiculous.
3: Is insane. And
0: isn't it crazy they have to pass a law in the state to tell hospitals?
2: Yeah, common sense.
0: You can't have more than a certain amount of patients.
2: It's
3: well, then it's even more crazy that there's loopholes in that same law.
0: Right, and then
3: loopholes.
0: That too.
3: And then Kaiser, which were just on strike, right, at for the steelworkers in Fontana and across the Inland Empire over that issue. Because they were going through these legal loopholes where, we'll give a nurse a couple thousand of members in 1 hour. It's crazy.
2: And what's crazy is they'll do the job. And I've known many nurses who have literally destroyed themselves physically mm-hmm. for their patients, for the job, for the love of it. Mm-hmm. Like, and they don't have any regrets, but they blow out their knees, their backs.
0: Yeah, a lot of times they sacrifice own well-being to make sure that everybody else is good around them.
2: Absolute mm-hmm. heroes.
0: Yeah. Well, again, thank you. We're not going to have a show next week, but we will do some things to recognize mm-hmm. Nurses next week and make sure that there's a strong presence. And, you know, we could probably do something with that part of the show, take a little clip of it, put it out on.
3: Well, what I'm also going to do is highlight all the nurse strikes we've been on. There was a couple last year that we participated in. The United Steelworkers.
2: Yep.
3: Maybe I'll put a collage. We'll figure it out, but that'll be up next week. So be on the lookout for that, as well as, you know, I think it's a good thing to tie into the scholarships as well. A lot of these scholarships that we have at the local. We have about four of them online that could help pay for a lot of this stuff. If you want to even enter the nursing realm or the doctor realm, I mean, you have to be a nurse, right, to go to, before you be a doctor or something. But there's something. A lot of.
0: Did you see how you just rattled that off? Maybe you got to be a nurse before you can be a doctor.
3: Oh, I don't know how medical school works, but it's like, I'm sure there's steps,
2: it's
3: right?
2: A lot of schooling.
3: Yeah, you have to go to nursing school first and then doctor school, I think. I don't know.
2: Doctor school.
3: It's a joke out of
0: to
3: it.
0: To be young again.
3: But I think this is a good segment way into what the Labor Council has been up to.
0: Yeah.
3: In the Inland Empire. So,
2: speaking of nurses, Dejanay Shaw is a nurse.
3: Oh, that's right.
2: Yes.
3: Dejanay is a nurse.
2: She
3: Happy
2: sure
3: Nurses
2: is.
3: Week to Dejanay Shaw. Yep.
2: The new president.
3: Labor Council president.
0: The new president of the Labor Council.
3: Yeah, absolutely. And she's very passionate about that stuff.
2: She
3: it's
2: sure
3: about
2: is.
3: About her nursing ratio and the staffing for that. So the Labor Council has been up to a lot of great things. So this week, the Labor Council participated in a Workers' Memorial Day, recognizing all the workers in different industries have a high mortality rate. And I was shocked to hear these numbers. Let me just lay out a few of them. Industries with the highest fatality rates. I know, I'm just all over the place. In 2024 were agriculture, forestry, and fishing. Imagine that. For every 100,000 workers, there's about 21 workers who die in that industry a year.
2: Wow.
3: I think that's you know, really, like,
2: that's shocking.
3: It's shocking. The other one is mining, which I didn't even know. I'm sure that industry is crazy right now, but I don't know how much mining we do nowadays. It's about 13 workers who die every year out of 100,000 workers per 100,000.
2: Wow.
3: And that's, you know, pretty high still. And there's others like construction, wholesale trade, etc. But those are the highest ones. And that was pretty interesting.
0: And transportation and warehousing, 12.2 per 100,000.
2: Wow. Mm-hmm.
0: That's insane.
2: That is really insane.
0: Mm-hmm. I mean, all these are insane, by the way.
3: Yeah.
0: But, you know,
3: it's really, when you put it in a statistic like that, right? But you never know what that one person went through or how they did they die in the job. And it's just, I can see construction being high, but I was,
0: and you know, it's interesting. You know, I don't mean to kind of talk down about other professions, but there are professions that when somebody does die in the profession, like everybody, like, raises the flag or lowers the flag, does all this, does a lot of hoopla. And I'm not saying you shouldn't do that.
2: Rightfully so.
0: But there are a lot more professions that are a lot more dangerous, and you don't have that recognition of individuals dying on the job, especially most of these things like in warehousing. Let's use the difference between mining and warehousing, okay? Mining, quarrying, gas, and oil make a lot of sense. It's very dangerous. The conditions are, but when you think of warehousing and transportation, you would think it shouldn't be dangerous.
2: Right. Shouldn't be.
0: It shouldn't be.
2: Right.
0: Why is it statistically almost the same number as those I just laid out?
2: That's incredible.
0: It makes, and really what it boils down to is these big corporations always cutting corners and not prioritizing safety. And always about more and more profit when we've seen profits at their all-time high in the last few decades.
2: Mm-hmm. Yep.
0: Like, you're not getting less profitable.
2: Right.
0: Workers are getting less of their paycheck is what's happening.
2: Right. And dying.
0: And dying more it's than incredible. They should.
2: Mm-hmm.
0: This should get down to, you know, less than one per 100,000 workers.
2: I hope people wake up. I hope these numbers wake some people up.
0: Well, that's where they shut it down on
3: Friday.
0: Well,
3: that's right. That, and it should also wake up in California agencies. When I was in Sacramento, these numbers should be lower given the amount of money we dump into these agencies I don't want to sound like those waste, fraud, and abuse people, but it's like OSHA is responsible for this. I mean, we hear OSHA this, OSHA that.
2: Yeah.
0: So the question is,
2: good point, Robert.
0: To that, let me just make it be devil's advocate here. Mm-hmm. If it wasn't for OSHA, what would those numbers be?
3: Oh. Probably higher.
2: Yeah.
0: That's no problem.
2: 1,000%. Yeah. Right.
0: I think if you go back in time and you look at what those numbers were prior to any of the regulatory bodies, even though today we'll be critical and we think that there's things that they should be better at, the simple fact that they're in place, unfortunately, some people are trying to gut that.
3: Yeah.
2: Yeah.
0: The fact that they're in place is why the numbers are at least at this number versus being at 15 or 20 or 25 or 30 per 100,000.
3: Yeah. Yeah, it's really insane.
0: It would be interesting to go back and see what like a 1945 number was. I mean, I don't know if they collected any of that data. Mm. I don't ever remember off the top of my head ever seeing that sort of data. Mm-hmm. But, you know, the pre-OSHA, the pre-regulatory safety days, how bad those numbers were.
2: We'll have to research that and go by decade. Absolutely. You know, because even going up into the 70s.
0: I'm sure there's somebody that's done it.
2: Yeah, it has to be.
0: It's extracted this data.
2: Yeah.
0: Yeah. Anyway, you were saying about the
3: I'm reading here now. It says for the last 35 years, the AFL-CIO has been collecting that data. There's in the second paragraph at the top. But yeah, we'll look into it.
0: Well,
3: and just
0: 35 years is not quite the 1940s.
3: I know, but things have changed since 40 years ago.
2: To him, it is. He's like, that's a long time ago.
0: Anything beyond 35 years is a long time ago.
5: What's middle aged again, Robert?
2: Oh, don't. No, yeah. Not right now. Not today. I'm fragile.
3: Earlier, yeah.
2: No. What's middle age? As it crushes my soul.
3: The Labor Council has also received a new version of the California Workplace Outreach Project. So basically what this is, it's a booklet that members and union members alike can use to refer to their union rights on and off the job.
2: Wonderful.
3: So it teaches them about their earned rest breaks, their hours earned, their wages, California wage laws, wage theft, the lunches they're supposed to be providing, right? I think if you work 8 hours, you get like a 30-minute lunch. And yeah, so the Labor Council has copies for you to pick up in Colton. They're really cute. I don't know if you've seen them, Kathleen, at the Labor Council.
2: I have.
3: They're really cute.
2: Mm-hmm. I think they're the ones that they had about 5 years ago, right?
3: Mm-hmm. Yeah. Correct. That we need
2: those
3: them.
2: Those are wonderful.
3: Yeah. So these are free, for free. So, I mean, you know, I know we can Google search a lot of these things, but they're really cool. And then on the political side, the Labor Council tomorrow is kicking off their campaign kickoff for the June election. So for those who are interested in learning how to use PDI.
0: And I hear there might be a gubernatorial debate that the Labor Council is going to be hosting.
3: Yeah.
2: Oh, really?
0: I don't think we're allowed to release the date yet because I don't think it's all confirmed. But, man, I'd love to participate in that debate.
2: No kidding.
3: I told them exactly that you're interested in a particular person.
2: That's right. I will pay money to be there and watch that. Oh, God.
3: Yeah, that would
2: Please
3: be fun.
2: Let it happen.
3: I also think it's like none of these gubernatorial candidates have really passed their way through the Inland Empire.
2: We're forgotten.
3: Thing. I think some have maybe, but you know. And the Labor Council also gave us more statistics. So we'll also post these on YouTube so you guys can see them. But the Labor Council and a lot of other affiliates are doing a lot of great work, and I think this platform is doing a good job in uplifting all the work they do. And et cetera.
0: Yeah. Hey, just to reflect back on the nurses, there's some postings here, live postings. If it wasn't for nurses, my sister-in-law would not be here today. They were her voice and advocate when she couldn't speak for herself.
2: Wow.
0: And then another posting, not just that, but the emotional toll of bringing life into the world and helping life ease into death as well.
2: Wow.
0: Very,
2: that's powerful.
0: Very, very, very,
2: Yep.
0: Anyway, so, all right. We got James coming in, right? We don't need to take a break. Why don't you just go grab him?
3: Okay.
0: And then we'll just set him right where you are. Mark doesn't want you talking anymore anyway.
2: James.
0: Yeah.
2: James Eads?
0: No. Oh. James Estrada, our very own trustee.
2: James.
0: What we're going to do is we're going to get them in here to talk about what's going on with Redlands. They came in, as usual, deep to the membership meeting last night.
2: Always.
0: But also, they want to just kind of give a quick report out. You know, they've done such a great job. They also got clothespins on their nose because of the
2: because of
0: the great smell in the building right now.
2: It's not my fault.
0: Yeah.
5: We need to
0: adjust.
5: Mark
0: didn't take a shower today.
5: Sorry.
2: Just keep thinking forward.
5: Hey, Randy, we're going to need to move camera 3 over just a hair.
0: You want to take a timeout? Okay, all right.
5: Going on break?
0: Yeah, let's take a quick break real quick. It'll literally take 30 seconds. This is a Worker Power Hour with Randy Corgan on the Teamsters 1932 Broadcast Network. Take it away, Mark.

0: 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Never forget, this is live radio, and we run into some challenges sometimes when we're rolling live. But we got with us James Estrada and Eli
1: Salazar
0: from the city of Redlands. And what'd you think of the smell of the building? You like the new
2: aura? Well, I wasn't sure if it was a trick that was going on, a late April Fool's, or what was happening.
0: We wanted you to feel at home working in the sewers.
2: No, it was actually the sewer smelled better. Sewer smelled a little bit better than that. It was a little bit ripe.
0: This is what a dying turkey or dead turkey smells like.
2: I know,
0: like.
2: Poor turkeys. Yeah. I know. I feel really bad for those turkeys.
3: Me too.
2: Yeah.
0: We were going to raffle off turkeys today. I mean, not raffle, we're going to give them away to the fifth caller.
2: Oh,
0: by the way, the winner is Tina Avalos Morgan. Fifth caller.
3: Good job, Tina.
0: So, James, why don't you introduce yourself and then kick the mic over to Eli?
2: Yeah, you got it. All right. So, first and foremost, thank you for having us both here. I'm James Estrada. I'm a 20-year employee with the city of Redlands, going on actually over 20 years as of January. I'm the chief steward there for the city of Redlands.
0: Chief.
2: That's what they're calling me, the chief steward. Yeah. And I'm on the board here for our union. So that's what I do. And let me go and turn it over to Eli right here.
3: A newly appointed trustee at that.
4: Wow, I didn't even know that.
3: Heck yeah.
2: Didn't want to boast right now.
0: Just happened yesterday.
3: You should boast, man.
4: Oh, really?
3: That's awesome.
4: Yeah, well, congratulations, Jimmy.
2: Thank you very much.
4: I'm Eli Salazar. I'm the water distribution supervisor for the city of Redlands. I've been with the city 10 years now, and I'm also the deputy chief. You know, his right-hand man.
0: Nice. You know? So we'll kick the mic back to James real quick. Not that we don't like you, Eli, but...
2: We'll go back and forth.
0: We're one mic short. We typically don't have a problem. Like, hey, if you're going to bring more people, not a problem. We'll just figure it out, right? Yeah. It's live radio. You know, we're not like producing some, you know, nationally syndicated, you know, 5 million viewer situation here. You know, we just got about six people down the street that are watching us paying attention. So anyway, so you guys are bargaining right now,
2: yeah,
0: James. I know. Let me just kind of lead in a little bit.
2: Absolutely.
0: You guys did a great job 3 years ago. It was 3 years ago last time, right?
2: Absolutely.
0: When you were bargaining. You did a great job of engaging the community. And all the activity that you were doing, you guys are obviously ramping that up again right now. You're doing stuff at the council meetings. And one of the things that I want to comment on is that there's a few cities, Redlands being one of them, that there's such a great relationship between the residents and the workers.
3: That's right.
0: And Redlands is one of those.
2: Absolutely.
0: And that's not only a testament to how hard of work that you do, it's also a testament to you know, really paying attention to the needs of the community and valuing the community in a real way and being connected. And so I think that you guys are a shining example. You guys have a social media page that's got like over 40,000 mm-hmm. people viewed, I think, just this last...
2: Were those views the last 30 days?
0: Yeah, killer.
2: Over 40,000 views on our page.
0: We got board of supervisors and elected officials following that page all throughout the region, paying attention to this great work that you guys do. As a matter of fact, it's a good model for all of our areas. So with that, what you got going on in the city of Redlands?
2: Yeah, absolutely. Yeah. So, yeah, you know, just real quick, reflecting back on what you're saying, super important, what you just hit on about this community engagement, right? Us as stewards, you know, we're provided the tools and the training to go out and engage with the community and know how to you know, talk and make those connections. And we understand the importance of that. So that's something that we've really been hammering down on since, like you mentioned, our previous negotiations that we had, and we were out there engaging with the community. Our big thing is supporting local business. You know, a lot of us that are fortunate enough to live where we work at there in Redlands, we also are, you know, putting money back into our community in terms of spending local all the time. And those that live out of town but work in our community are always coming back into our community and they're spending local, right? So we just wanted to make sure the businesses understand that that's where our money's going and that we support them. And that's been a long-lasting relationship that we have going, as well as with the Chamber of Commerce. That's another great relationship that we have going on. And so moving forward, it's great to see as we're moving into negotiations again and we're showing up to city council and we're doing some actions as we get things moving, we have community members showing up, showing that support. A lot of that comes from that social media page. We're keeping them in the loop of what's going on. They're getting interested. Shout out to Slow Bloom Coffee right there in Redlands. They've came out. So we have Amazon Sorry, Amazon.
0: Don't forget, teams.

0: Coffee there in Redlands.
1: That's 100%. Right. Yeah, go get some Teamster coffee at Slow Bloom. But shout out to them. They've been showing up and engaging, and that's just been very impactful. And it just continues to pique others' interest. And
0: Amazon workers coming out?
1: Yeah, absolutely. With Amazon workers, too. And they have a lot going on. So for them to be able to show up and support us, I mean, that's what we're supposed to be doing.
2: That's exactly
1: right. You know, Teamsters, we got to show up for each other. All this matters. It's all impactful. Mm-hmm. Absolutely.
2: Absolutely.
0: You know, what stands out to me from 3 years ago was you all, you know, you were standing on corners, you were, you know, doing some rallies, doing some events, you're holding up signs, and you're really lifting up the small business community. That turned into some really good relationships with some of those small business owners and or those that are operating those small businesses that to this day are still paying good dividends. And
1: agreed.
0: And it just built this really strong relationship, and they're really valuing and recognizing how important not only you are, but the union community and the Teamster community.
1: Correct. Because it's much bigger than what we have going on in Redlands. We're excited about what's happening, but
0: a lot of people go to Redlands because they love downtown, they 100%. Love the restaurants.
2: It's a great city.
0: It's a great town. Great town.
1: Yeah, it's really starting to be identified as what I would like to refer to as a more of a union town these days. A lot of, you know, turns out there's a lot of us Teamsters that actually live in Redlands, whether you work in Redlands or not. You know, we pulled a sheet to do some roll call recently. And
0: that's big.
1: Yeah, there was, I think, well over 700 Teamsters that weren't even working for Redlands that live in Redlands. So it's important to engage with the community. And before you know it, we have folks from surrounding communities that are, you know, whether it's Yucaipa, Loma Linda, you know, we can all come together for a common goal and understanding. We're all trying to just, you know, get by is really what we're doing. And that's where the connection's at, just, you know, common ground overall. Yep. But it's impactful to engage with the community, and through social media, like you were talking about, that's, you know, the personal connection is really where it's at. But if we can, you know, get them over to check out what we're going on and pique their interest, then maybe we can see them out in action. Maybe we can see them, you know, for an endorsed candidate canvassing event or something, which we always welcome community members to come and join us. It just doesn't have to be, you don't have to be a Teamster to come out and do what we're doing. This is community members alike. This is everybody.
0: You know, since we moved, since the studio moved over here to San Bernardino, you don't see us as much.
1: I know.
0: You know, I when we were closer to you over there.
1: Yeah. So I think they moved away.
0: He would be pounding on the window outside of the studio. Hey, man, let me in. Let me on the show.
1: Yeah, I think they changed the locks one day. So I knew, okay, things were changing. Locks were changed. I'm like, so they moved, you know, because it was a safer.
0: We didn't even tell him. Like for 3 days, he's like, no one will let me in.
2: Oh, man.
0: Yeah, they moved.
2: Oh, man. Sorry, James.
0: Finally, we had to tell him.
3: You moved, right?
1: Yeah, yeah.
0: He had a sleeping bag in the front, and then we were like, okay, we got to
1: tell him. I got the boot eventually. Yeah, no, I miss you guys being there in Redlands. Of course, that was convenient for us. Yeah. However, this is like the heart of where everything's coming from is right here in our union hall. So I think that in the long run, it's just more important that we are having these conversations, and we're having this radio show happening right here where it's all taking place.
0: Yeah, you know, live. So you're gonna let Eli talk?
1: Because if
3: he said he wanted
1: me to talk, but I'm gonna go ahead and pass this to him right here. And you guys got a lot to say. He's busy there at work.
4: James is made for radio for sure.
0: He is.
2: For real.
0: Yeah.
4: See that? How it just also.
0: You want to take off the show?
4: You know.
3: Too much work.
0: Give you the mic, and I can take off, man. I can go home, take a nap.
4: There you go.
0: Midday nap.
3: No, Mark will do that.
0: So, Eli, what's up, man? What's going on? From your perspective, isn't it great to see everybody kind of come together?
4: No, it is. It is. The turnout has been really great. You know, we didn't realize – well, we do. There's a lot of members that haven't been there. They didn't see the actions that we did 3 years ago. A lot of new members. So to see the fire.
0: It's crazy to see how quick the turnover happens.
4: It's crazy. Mm-hmm. It's really crazy.
0: If you don't pay attention, literally look right at it, you go, man, 10, 15%, 20%.
4: Oh, yeah, exactly. Fast. Yep. And then we're trying to tell them, like, we don't want that same scenario that we had to do, all those actions that we had to do. You know, we're willing to do it. We'll fight if we need to. But it's like, let's not get to that point. So, you know, like James said, we're trying to build those relationships and with council members. And but, yeah, the turnover has been it's been crazy.
0: Kathleen, what's it like for you? You know, with all the, you know, you're obviously the president here, Madam President. You know, what's it like for you to see the activity in Redlands and see how everybody is coming together? And then the coordination between Redlands, Colton, Rancho, kind of all these actions kind of starting to happen collectively at the same time, spreading out.
2: It's inspiring. It's absolutely inspiring. And it was inspiring 3 years ago, just as inspiring. But I'd like to point to it because, you know, we're going to be going into negotiations as a county contract as well. And it's like, I always use you guys as an example. Like, hey, look what they've done in Redlands, you know, that you guys were out in full force on the streets and you guys fought back that Measure J it was going to cut the firefighters. I mean, yeah, that wasn't even Measure T. Yeah.
0: It's been like three or four of them.
2: It's been three or four of them. Yeah, but you guys have always gotten out. And because of that, we've always shot those down, you know, and it's so powerful. And it's like when I hear someone say, well, I don't know, what's the point? I don't think it's going to work. I'm like, I use you guys as an example. And thank you for that because it's awesome. It's like, no, I can shut that down real quick and say, no, look what they did in Redlands and look how effective it's been, you know? So it's inspiring, man. I freaking love every second of it. And
4: well, we get that in-house too. Like, what are these actions going to accomplish? What are they really going
2: to
4: do?
2: Right. You can point to all those wins.
4: But then those, you know, members that are saying that weren't there 3 years ago. They didn't see what we accomplished.
2: We need
4: and
2: to remind
4: Big
2: them.
4: Was medical.
2: Yep.
4: You
2: That's
4: know?
2: Right.
4: And we got what we wanted.
2: That's a good point. And we have to do our part reminding them. Especially.
0: And as a good reminder, Kathleen, you've told me stories about how like board of supervisors will reach out to you.
2: Yes.
0: Seeing what they were doing. This is 3 years ago, right?
2: Yeah.
0: And they're reaching out to Kathleen going,
2: seriously,
0: hey, or they're reaching out to me. It's always easy for me to tell a story about happening to me. It's better to say if they're reaching out to someone else. Right.
2: Absolutely.
0: That means that they're reaching elected officials in the area, reaching out to multiple people. You're talking board of supervisors, you know, senators, congressional leaders that are seeing visibly what the activity, reaching out to us as an organization going, hey, we support you. How can we help? We love what you guys are doing.
2: Wow. Yep. It's awesome. Powerful. Yeah. Seriously. I mean, you guys everyone pays attention when the way you run your social media, you know, just everything about what you guys have done. It's just, you've built this powerhouse. Really you have. And you should pat yourselves on the back because it's an amazing thing to watch and get those phone calls. Like Randy said, it's powerful.
0: My favorite one was the silent.
2: Oh,
0: protest.
2: Yeah.
4: Oh, yeah.
0: Why don't you
2: those are the best. No, I just had someone at work tell me about that when we did that with the county many, many years ago. He said, that was my favorite thing, Kathleen, just sitting there quietly. And I'm like, it's powerful.
0: It trips everybody out.
2: Yeah.
0: Yeah.
2: It's powerful.
0: When you have a lot of people do something in silence.
2: In silence, yep.
0: Everybody goes, what's going on? Like, you just don't expect it. It doesn't fit.
2: Yep.
4: Yeah. Right.
0: And it creates an unusual unease.
2: Yeah.
0: It makes people uncomfortable.
2: I love those, honestly. I hate public speaking.
0: I envision someday, and I'm going to be honest with you, I've been setting up the infrastructure to actually pull this off. I believe we are literally this close to pull off what I'm about to talk about right now. Imagine a couple thousand people marching down any street. Let's say it's Redlands, San Bernardino, the county. It doesn't matter where it's at. It's somewhere in the IE. And people have signs or whatever, but there's no bullhorns. There's no chanting. There's no, you know, none of this. It's just footsteps.
2: Wow. I like that.
0: Now,
2: a lot.
0: The footsteps don't have to be all in unison with each other. We're not the military or,
2: right.
0: you know, it's not, we're not trying to invade a foreign land. But the silence of just hearing the footsteps and everybody, you know, everybody has phones and earbuds and, you know, we could give direction. Hey, make a left at Sierra Way.
2: Yep.
0: Make a right on 2nd Street. There's this obstacle up here. We're going to go around it. And we have the technology here now to actually pull off something like that. So imagine what that looks like and what that sounds like in silence of a few thousand people being that disciplined. Because what is impactful about a silent protest is the fact that it's got such discipline.
2: Mm-hmm.
0: And when you have discipline like that, it doesn't give the other side any room to talk negatively about anything that you've done. And it is as powerful as something can be. James, you want to jump in? He's about jumping out of his chair. Give me that.
1: No,
0: mic.
1: Absolutely. And what you're referring to right there is like the absence of noise is going to make everyone uncomfortable, and just the sound of the footsteps.
0: You experience that directly.
1: 100%, you know, and it moves people in a space where they don't want to be, and it's something to reflect on.
2: Right.
1: And you know, not to age myself, but it also reminds me of something I did see in a Twilight Zone episode with a lot of soldiers marching in silence, and that was one of the eerie episodes to me I remember watching. So yeah, something like that is very impactful.
2: Really?
1: Absolutely.
0: Talk about your that one that you had in Redlands a few years ago.
1: Yeah, so that one, we went in, we packed the house. You know, there was a few actions we had built up, and I don't even know what the number was, but we had another good amount of...
2: It was packed.
1: It was a packed house. This might have been the 140 one. We had a lot of people. So it was complete silence. We had it all worked out. It was complete silence. We had signs. Do we have signs in
2: yes,
1: that one? Yeah, we had signs that said,
5: our kids matter.
1: It was regarding the healthcare. Mm-hmm. You know, it was for affordable healthcare. Anything that ain't no different than anyone else would want, right. You know? And so for us to go in there and do the exact opposite of what they were expecting, they didn't know what to think, you know. They were beside themselves. And so, and again, it shows discipline. It shows that we're one...
0: Organized.
1: Organized, we're collective, and that we're in control of our situation. So, yeah.
0: Funny story from that event. Rich was telling me, Rich Smith, you know, he did a great job helping coordinate all
1: 100%.
0: That stuff.
1: 100%. Kudos to Rich.
0: So kudos to Rich.
1: Absolutely. Yeah, absolutely.
0: He was so giggly.
1: He was behind a lot of it.
0: A couple days after this. The next day he was at another meeting somewhere. And
2: giggly.
0: And somebody he was at this other meeting at was so freaked out by the silence that he was like, what were you guys up to? What were you trying to do?
1: Yeah, they're spooked.
0: Spooked. Like, Rich is like, nothing.
1: Yeah.
0: What's wrong with you? Like, why are you... What's wrong with you for you to be so freaked out over silence?
2: Right.
1: Yeah, absolutely.
0: And it just, you know, and there's a bunch of things that were said in that exchange. I don't want to share that. Maybe we'll get Rich on someday to talk about
1: it.
0: But,
2: yeah, we should do that. We should absolutely do that.
1: Yeah, no, but absolutely. Kudos to Rich. He was behind a lot of, spearheading those collectively together as, you know, we're just brainstorming a lot of ideas. And, you know, reflecting back on that, you know, we're coming up. It's a different time right now, you know, different strategies, different things going on. So we got to continue moving forward in that direction. And big shout out to all of our members, the city of Redlands, you know, shout out to our stewards. They do an excellent job. At the end of the day, we can't do what we're doing without the
0: support
1: membership.
0: Of the members.
1: 100%.
2: Yep.
1: 100%. So the members.
0: The power that we have comes from the support of the membership.
1: It's exactly what it is.
2: That's it.
0: The more the members and the group, the bargaining units, the community collectively support what the leaders do, that the leader's voice becomes stronger and firmer.
1: Absolutely.
0: So that when those challenging moments come, you can be bold, you can be tough and respectful in a way to get things done, because the other side knows that they support you. You've got the support.
1: Right. You have that backing.
2: Right.
1: Yeah, you have that support team. And that's necessary, and that's the only way we can accomplish what we're accomplishing, whether it's through actions, through negotiations, or just, you know, just dealing and working with, you know, our city day in and day out through different things. It's just have to have that membership engagement. So the previous membership, there's been a lot of turnover, as Eli was saying. Shout out to the previous membership, those that are still with us, and those that are now rocking with us.
2: Right.
1: They're out there, and they're coming full force. We've had a couple good turnouts, and so shout out to all our City of Redlands memberships. They're really rocking and rolling, and we're doing what we need to do.
0: Just briefly talk about some of the cool jobs you guys do there that you represent.
1: Oh, okay. Well, you know, I got to brag about my crew first and foremost, the sewer crew, because I think that's a really cool,
2: that's
1: interesting,
2: a crazy
1: fun job.
0: It's a really important one. By
1: it,
0: the
1: it
0: way.
1: Is, yeah, it really is. It really is. So yeah, I have a sewer crew. I'll
0: make sure all that works correctly.
1: Yeah, 100%. Yeah. So we're, the sewer crew is preventing sewer backups from occurring, whether it's out in the streets or in your house. You don't want anyone's sewer from your neighborhood. You don't want your neighbor's sewer. You don't even want your own sewer backing up in your house.
0: Yeah, you don't want yours backing up.
1: Yeah,
0: your neighbor rolling in.
2: It's a nightmare,
1: exactly.
2: Man.
1: So there's a crew out there all the time, night and day, cleaning the sewer lines. We have a laboratory there. We have a full-on disposal, an amazing disposal crew, an amazing mechanic crew that keeps a lot of these vehicles moving along. Eli,
0: what's
1: you
0: a disposal crew? What's
1: so our solid waste crew. Solid yeah, solid waste crew. They might be mad if I said the name for the crew and our landfill crew. But the shout out to the crew. They're really good. Our library, our recs staff, our street staff, our park staff. Eli, you can talk a little bit about production, I think, and distribution.
4: Yeah,
1: what you guys do.
4: Redlands is one of the very few full service cities that we still have. You know, I believe Ontario is the other one.
0: Mm-hmm.
4: So own landfill. We own our own landfill. I'm currently I am a water distribution supervisor, so I cover all clean drinking water, you know, get it to the customer. And then we have the...
0: And then he gets it away.
4: Exactly. And then it goes yeah. then it goes to him. Then he takes care of it.
0: Full circle right here, man.
4: Exactly.
0: Full circle.
4: Exactly. That's why we get along so well, right? You know?
0: He can't do his job without you.
4: No.
0: And your job stops without
4: exactly.
0: him.
4: Exactly. Right. You know, it's... clean money, dirty money. And you don't realize the job we do until, like, you know, you don't have it.
2: Right.
4: You know? So it's nice, you know, take advantage. You know, you take for granted, you know, turn on the faucet and the water not coming out or it is, right?
2: Right.
4: Yeah. So, and then also we have a treatment department as well. So they treat the water, you know, safe for us to drink. And then the production things, I think, you know, making sure everything's all wells are maintained and, you know, everything is just working properly like it should be.
0: You know, in the 250 years of America's history, I did this interesting, like, little minor research project before I was going to speak to a bunch of water. I forget what the name of the organization is, but they come together once a year and all the water districts.
3: CWEA?
0: Yeah, something like that. And I had to go speak in front of them. So I was doing a little bit of research on trying to identify when a lot of these regulatory factors and clean water and protections actually started to get implemented. And I was shocked that it's just very recent.
4: Yes,
0: like
4: yes,
0: the
4: yes.
0: first nearly 200 years, most almost, well, in a lot of areas, more than 200 years of this country's history, there were no rules about the water.
4: No. Mm-hmm.
0: And that most of these rules are within the last 50 years.
3: Yeah.
0: That is,
4: In the 70s?
0: Yeah, in the 70s, right? And when you really look at the first one was in the late 60s.
2: Yep,
0: and and when you look back to the mid 1800s, when am I good? Am I getting too close?
5: You're coming up on time.
0: Oh, yeah. We got time.
5: 6 minutes,
0: oh, yeah.
5: Dougie Fresh.
0: Yeah. Anyway, over a million people died in New York.
2: Yeah.
0: Over a million people died over water.
2: Yep.
0: Cholera
2: yep.
0: in the water.
2: Yep.
0: Cholera
2: yep.
0: in the water.
2: Yep.
0: So, any closing remarks? We got less than a minute. Thanks, James. Eli, for coming on. Sorry.
2: Yeah,
0: man, we just started rolling here.
2: I know.
1: No, absolutely. No, great conversation. No, I just want to, again, we're going to keep doing what we're doing, engaging with the community, to all my other Teamster, you know, brothers and sisters out there, wherever city you're working in. Do the same. Engage with your community. Reach out to us about our social media page. And
0: less than a minute, James.
1: We'll connect on that. But, yeah, shout out to all of our Teamster members in City of Redlands. Thank you guys
2: great
1: for having
2: job,
1: us
2: you
1: both.
2: Guys. Both you guys
1: I appreciate you guys.
2: It.
0: Thank
2: you guys
0: for thanks
2: coming,
0: for coming
2: man.
0: On. How much time do we got, Mark?
5: Less than a minute.
0: Okay. So, Eli, you can say some parting words if you can do it in 15, 20 seconds.
4: No, just thank you for having us on here. You know, we really appreciate it. This is awesome that we, you know, the only union to have their own radio station.
2: Right?
0: And it's yours.
2: Awesome.
0: So,
2: yeah.
0: Powerful.
2: That's
0: anytime
2: awesome.
0: You guys want to come on and talk about
2: that's
0: it.
2: Right.
4: Appreciate
2: absolutely.
4: It. Thank you.
0: This is the Worker Power Hour with Randy Corgan and the 19 Teamsters 1932 broadcast network. I'm tongue-tied today. Aaron live from San Bernardino. Take it away, Mark.
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8: NBC News Radio. I'm Scott Carr. President Trump says he signed the memo of understanding negotiated with Iran, confirming that to reporters while leaving a dinner at the Versailles Palace in France with President Macron to wrap up the G7 summit. The White House says the memo is now in effect, that it includes the reopening of the Strait of Hormuz and easing of financial restrictions against Iran and expectations moving forward regarding discussions on the country's nuclear program. Millions across the Midwest are in the path of a severe weather system. Major cities across the region, including Chicago, Kansas City, and St. Louis, could all be hit. Forecasters say damaging winds and large hail are expected to be the main threats. But they say long-track tornadoes are possible. This after many of the same areas have been hit recently by severe weather. Rex Huerman, the Manhattan architect who led a double life as the Gilgo Beach serial killer, came face-to-face today with families of his victims before being sentenced to multiple life terms. As Sarah Lee Kessler reports, Huerman was given a chance to address the court, and he did, though briefly.
9: It took Rex Huerman just 4 seconds.
10: There are no words I can say. I'm responsible for what was said in this room, Steph.
9: The 62-year-old Manhattan architect and Massapequa Park resident was sentenced to life in prison, no parole possible. Huerman had admitted murdering eight women on Long Island over a 17-year period. Judge Timothy Massey asked Huerman if he was sorry, and he said yes. Massey responded with,
10: "You're a disgusting and despicable small man, and you're a coward. Get him out of here."
9: I'm Sarah Lee Kessler.
8: World Cup action's well underway today with games in the U.S., Mexico, and Canada. In the first match of the day, Cristiano Ronaldo and Portugal settled with a 1-1 draw against the Democratic Republic of the Congo in Houston. Later, England took down Croatia 4-2 in Arlington, Texas. Scott Carr, NBC News Radio.
11: 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Artemis II astronaut Victor Glover returned home to Ontario High School, his alma mater. Glover was a resident of Pomona, and halfway through his freshman year, he attended Ontario High School, where he played sports and graduated in 1994. He would go on to attend Cal Poly San Luis Obispo on a wrestling scholarship and then serve in the Navy as a test pilot and fly fighter jets off an aircraft carrier during the war in Iraq. He would ultimately go on to travel into space to the moon and travel further into space than any other human has as the second-in-command and pilot of NASA's Artemis II mission. After speaking to the crowd about his journey with his wife at his side, he was surprised to learn that the math and science building at the high school will be named in his honor. The nonprofit California Restaurant Foundation has launched its sixth Restaurant Care Resilience Fund, offering grants for eligible independent restaurants and commercial caterers across the state. Those who qualify can apply for $5,000 grants. The grants will help owners pay for kitchen equipment upgrades, technology improvements, employee training, retention, and recovery from hardships. The program was born during the pandemic in 2021 and has provided $11 million in funding to 2,087 independent restaurant operators and caterers in 50 California counties. Eligible restaurants, owners, and caterers must be customers of PG&E or SoCalGas, operate in California, and meet program requirements. Applications will be accepted up to June 30th. To find out more information, go to restaurantscare.org/resilience. 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
12: Hey, you. 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
8: NBC News Radio. I'm Scott Carr. President Trump says he signed the memo of understanding negotiated with Iran, confirming that to reporters while leaving a dinner at the Versailles Palace in France with President Macron to wrap up the G7 summit. The White House says the memo is now in effect, that it includes the reopening of the Strait of Hormuz and easing of financial restrictions against Iran and expectations moving forward regarding discussions on the country's nuclear program. Millions across the Midwest are in the path of a severe weather system. Major cities across the region, including Chicago, Kansas City, and St. Louis, could all be hit. Forecasters say damaging winds and large hail are expected to be the main threats, but they say long-track tornadoes are possible. This after many of the same areas have been hit recently by severe weather. Rex Huerman, the Manhattan architect who led a double life as the Gilgo Beach serial killer, came face-to-face today with families of his victims before being sentenced to multiple life terms. As Sarah Lee Kessler reports, Huerman was given a chance to address the court, and he did, though briefly.
16: It took Rex Huerman just 4 seconds.
17: There are no words I can say. I'm responsible for what was said in this room, Steph.
16: The 62-year-old Manhattan architect and Massapequa Park resident was sentenced to life in prison, no parole possible. Huerman had admitted murdering 8 women on Long Island over a 17-year period. Judge Timothy Massey asked Huerman if he was sorry, and he said yes. Massey responded with,
10: "You're a disgusting and despicable small man, and you're a coward. Get him out of here."
16: I'm Sarah Lee Kessler.
8: World Cup action's well underway today with games in the U.S., Mexico, and Canada. In the first match of the day, Cristiano Ronaldo and Portugal settled with a 1-1 draw against the Democratic Republic of the Congo in Houston. Later, England took down Croatia 4-2 in Arlington, Texas. Scott Carr, NBC News Radio.
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15: Psst. Hey, you. Yeah, you. Do you know where you are? Well, you've done it now. You're listening to KCAA Loma Linda, your CNBC news station. So expect the unexpected.

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1: NBC News Radio. I'm Scott Carr. President Trump says he signed the memo of understanding negotiated with Iran, confirming that to reporters while leaving a dinner at the Versailles Palace in France with President Macron to wrap up the G7 summit. The White House says the memo is now in effect, that it includes the reopening of the Strait of Hormuz and easing of financial restrictions against Iran and expectations moving forward regarding discussions on the country's nuclear program. Millions across the Midwest are in the path of a severe weather system. Major cities across the region, including Chicago, Kansas City, and St. Louis, could all be hit. Forecasters say damaging winds and large hail are expected to be the main threats. But they say long-track tornadoes are possible. This after many of the same areas have been hit recently by severe weather. Rex Huerman, the Manhattan architect who led a double life as the Gilgo Beach serial killer, came face-to-face today with families of his victims before being sentenced to multiple life terms. As Sarah Lee Kessler reports, Huerman was given a chance to address the court, and he did, though briefly.
2: It took Rex Huerman just 4 seconds.
3: There are no words I can say. I'm responsible for what was said in this room, Steph.
2: The 62-year-old Manhattan architect and Massapequa Park resident was sentenced to life in prison, no parole possible. Huerman had admitted murdering 8 women on Long Island over a 17-year period. Judge Timothy Massey asked Huerman if he was sorry, and he said yes. Massey responded with,
4: "You're a disgusting and despicable small man, and you're a coward. Get him out of here."
2: I'm Sarah Lee Kessler.
1: World Cup action's well underway today with games in the U.S., Mexico, and Canada. In the first match of the day, Cristiano Ronaldo and Portugal settled with a 1-1 draw against the Democratic Republic of the Congo in Houston. Later, England took down Croatia 4-2 in Arlington, Texas. Scott Carr, NBC News Radio.
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6: 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Glover was a resident of Pomona, and halfway through his freshman year, he attended Ontario High School, where he played sports and graduated in 1994. He would go on to attend Cal Poly San Luis Obispo on a wrestling scholarship and then serve in the Navy as a test pilot and fly fighter jets off an aircraft carrier during the war in Iraq. He would ultimately go on to travel into space to the moon and travel further into space than any other human has as the second-in-command and pilot of NASA's Artemis II mission. After speaking to the crowd about his journey with his wife at his side, he was surprised to learn that the math and science building at the high school will be named in his honor. The nonprofit California Restaurant Foundation has launched its sixth Restaurant Care Resilience Fund, offering grants for eligible independent restaurants and commercial caterers across the state. Those who qualify can apply for $5,000 grants. The grants will help owners pay for kitchen equipment upgrades, technology improvements, employee training, retention, and recovery from hardships. The program was born during the pandemic in 2021 and has provided $11 million in funding to 2,087 independent restaurant operators and caterers in 50 California counties. Eligible restaurants, owners, and caterers must be customers of PG&E or SoCalGas, operate in California, and meet program requirements. Applications will be accepted up to June 30th. To find out more information, go to restaurantscare.org/resilience. 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
8: 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Oh, and the average historical returns are 5 to 7% annually, tax-free. Super Roths also lock in gains, which means you don't lose your money when the market is down. Sounds incredible, right? Sounds super? Super Roths are the way of the future, specifically your future. To see if you qualify for a Super Roth, go online to thesuperroth.com.
9: Hey, you. Yeah, you. Do you know where you are? 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So expect the unexpected.

0: NBC News on KCAA Loma Linda is sponsored by Teamsters Local 1932, protecting the future of working families. 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
1: NBC News Radio. I'm Scott Carr. President Trump says he signed the memo of understanding negotiated with Iran, confirming that to reporters while leaving a dinner at the Versailles Palace in France with President Macron to wrap up the G7 summit. The White House says the memo is now in effect, that it includes the reopening of the Strait of Hormuz and easing of financial restrictions against Iran and expectations moving forward regarding discussions on the country's nuclear program. Millions across the Midwest are in the path of a severe weather system. Major cities across the region, including Chicago, Kansas City, and St. Louis, could all be hit. Forecasters say damaging winds and large hail are expected to be the main threats. But they say long-track tornadoes are possible. This after many of the same areas have been hit recently by severe weather. Rex Huerman, the Manhattan architect who led a double life as the Gilgo Beach serial killer, came face-to-face today with families of his victims before being sentenced to multiple life terms. As Sarah Lee Kessler reports, Huerman was given a chance to address the court, and he did, though briefly.
2: It took Rex Huerman just 4 seconds.
3: There are no words I can say. I'm responsible for what was said in this room, Steph.
2: The 62-year-old Manhattan architect and Massapequa Park resident was sentenced to life in prison, no parole possible. Huerman had admitted murdering 8 women on Long Island over a 17-year period. Judge Timothy Massey asked Huerman if he was sorry, and he said yes. Massey responded with,
4: "You're a disgusting and despicable small man, and you're a coward. Get him out of here."
2: I'm Sarah Lee Kessler.
1: World Cup action's well underway today with games in the U.S., Mexico, and Canada. In the first match of the day, Cristiano Ronaldo in Portugal settled with a 1-1 draw against the Democratic Republic of the Congo in Houston. Later, England took down Croatia 4-2 in Arlington, Texas. Scott Carr, NBC News Radio.
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6: 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Glover was a resident of Pomona, and halfway through his freshman year, he attended Ontario High School, where he played sports and graduated in 1994. He would go on to attend Cal Poly San Luis Obispo on a wrestling scholarship and then serve in the Navy as a test pilot and fly fighter jets off an aircraft carrier during the war in Iraq. He would ultimately go on to travel into space to the moon and travel further into space than any other human has as the second-in-command and pilot of NASA's Artemis II mission. After speaking to the crowd about his journey with his wife at his side, he was surprised to learn that the math and science building at the high school will be named in his honor. The nonprofit California Restaurant Foundation has launched its sixth Restaurant Care Resilience Fund, offering grants for eligible independent restaurants and commercial caterers across the state. Those who qualify can apply for $5,000 grants. The grants will help owners pay for kitchen equipment upgrades, technology improvements, employee training, retention, and recovery from hardships. The program was born during the pandemic in 2021 and has provided $11 million in funding to 2,087 independent restaurant operators and caterers in 50 California counties. Eligible restaurants, owners, and caterers must be customers of PG&E or SoCalGas, operate in California, and meet program requirements. Applications will be accepted up to June 30th. To find out more information, go to restaurantscare.org/resilience. 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
9: Go down low, and the wolves begin to howl. From somewhere between the paranormal and the abnormal, you're entering into the paranormal.

0: Cold dark depths of a secret dungeon somewhere deep in the remote Pacific Northwest. I am Jeremy Scott. It's the program that is somewhere between the paranormal and the abnormal. Boy, where do we start tonight? Lots going on. Got a good week for you. Been off to a good start. We're going to continue that momentum into the late night this evening. As we're going to revisit what has come to be known as Havana Syndrome. Now, first, it was something that should not have been talked about, much like the content that we talk about most nights on this program. These can be forbidden subjects. They're definitely taboo subjects. But if you get too deep down that rabbit hole, you can get in trouble. We've actually seen some examples of that lately. But of course, just because we shouldn't have talked about it, and maybe still shouldn't, doesn't mean we won't, and we did not. We've been on this trail for many years, but others have talked about it as well. It just wasn't taken seriously. It was treated as just like any one of those other conspiracy theories that the tinfoil hat crowd comes up with. And that those who reported it, you know, had to be and have a couple of screws loose. They certainly were not given proper treatment. It was, of course, just a few cases. And you didn't know what to make of it. Still don't know what to make of it after there are now many more. But bit by bit over the years, it has begun to see the light of day. Mainstream news organizations are covering this and doing in-depth reporting on it. It's led to some questioning in Congress as well. We've heard these cases referred to as anomalous health incidents. And in the case of Havana Syndrome, just for those who need a refresher course, these were unexplained neurological and physical symptoms such as severe headaches, tinnitus, and other hearing issues, cognitive difficulties, memory problems, nausea, dizziness, vertigo, and balance disorders. Hopefully not all at the same time, but probably at the same time. And it was named that because the first widespread cases were reported in 2016 by U.S. and Canadian diplomats and intelligence officers stationed in Havana, Cuba. And in all, now there have been more than 1,500 reported cases. How many more, though, have gone unreported? How many individuals who had this done to a point are no longer with us or in some place? Bad place because of it. So we're getting ready to talk about all this, and then as we're getting ready to prepare for the show, I see just days ago, because I knew we had this show coming up, I see the Director of National Intelligence, Tulsi Gabbard, has made an interesting move. Now, she is on her way out, only has a couple of weeks left. So what more will come of this, and who's going to pick it up and run with it if anybody does remains to be seen? But she has rescinded two previous intelligence community assessments about Havana Syndrome, those assessments that concluded it was, quote, very unlikely that a foreign adversary was responsible. Those have been withdrawn. It's a major reversal of the U.S. government's public position on Havana Syndrome. Gabbard's office said earlier assessments suffered from significant analytical problems, including selective exclusion of intelligence. And if used here with something that may only affect 1,500 people, imagine what they would use selective exclusion on things that affected many more people. Selectively excluding intelligence. Basically, intelligence that might give a different narrative or, you know, cause a different conclusion. We can't have any of that. It just like we have heard recently in the whistleblower allegations against Dr. Anthony Fauci in the COVID pandemic from CIA whistleblower James Erdman, who basically said he only brought in the experts who agreed with the official narrative. And again, Gabbard saying that there was reliance on what is described as an ethically flawed medical study and the omission of evidence that did not fit the conclusion that foreign involvement was unlikely. These were her findings. She has directed that future reviews now incorporate all available intelligence and a broader range of expert opinions. So we'll see what happens. Again, like I said, she's on her way out. So I don't know. I don't know that anybody has a crystal ball, but I'm open to thoughts. And if you have thoughts on what has been causing the ailments affecting these individuals, what could be at play here? 503-389-3131 is the phone number. That's 503-389-3131. I've mentioned before how the intelligence community is at odds over what has caused this. Because there is no consensus on what exactly is causing Havana Syndrome and these other anomalous health incidents. Many suspect it's directed energy weapons, microwave weapons. Individuals could also be implanted with some sort of technology, covert technology, things put into their body. There were reviews in 2023 and also in 2025 that concluded that most cases were probably caused by a combination of pre-existing medical conditions, environmental factors, stress, or other conventional explanations rather than a foreign attack. However, there are now reports of a suspected microwave or radio frequency device obtained and tested by U.S. authorities, as well as evidence that some intelligence agencies have become more open to the possibility that directed energy weapons could explain at least some incidents. So basically, by withdrawing these assessments, which DNI Gabbard has done, the U.S. government basically is no longer treating the foreign adversary unlikely conclusion as being settled. They're bringing it back up. It is being re-debated, re-investigated. This effectively, I guess, reopens the investigation. Sometimes these mysteries, they continue to go around and around and around again, and you get closer to the truth, and then we'll be right back.
1: Into the paranormal.
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0: Remember what I've said, be careful where you're getting your information, and be careful if the conclusion that you reach might have to be revisited at some other further point in time. And sometimes they say, this is fact, this is the finding, and then come to find out, no, you should have trusted your gut. My guest tonight on the program is Jesse Beltran, president and co-founder of Cosmic Clarity Connections, LLC. He's the technical lead of Mind Nexus, has a professional background as a firefighter and paramedic. Jesse spent his early career in public safety and emergency response before transitioning into specialized technical investigations. Jesse is TSCM certified, which is a distinction that reflects advanced training in detecting and analyzing covert surveillance technologies. He has become a leading figure in the investigation of anomalous frequency activity associated with Havana Syndrome and related directed energy phenomena. He has conducted scans across the globe and building one of the largest independent data sets of its kind. Jesse, welcome to the program. Welcome back, I should say.
1: Well, thank you. And as always, it's a pleasure and an honor. Has transitioned since we last spoke. You know, I commend Tulsi for her efforts in trying to bring forward this topic, but I'm not so optimistic based on the fact that we know that the CIA, and she's their boss, confiscated basically all of the MK Ultra files, right, and some of the JFK files they were about to disclose at a hearing that Ana Paulina Luna and Tulsi were heading in order to dig in deeper into whether or not non-consensual experimentation had happened, and we know has happened in the past. The United States has been notorious for doing this, and whether or not it was continuing to happen in our present time. And unfortunately, based upon my work, which started in 2010, where we were already documenting U.S. citizens who were experiencing what the U.S. Government has been stating has only been happening to federal employees since 2016. Now, we have been documenting this on civilian cases here in the United States since 2010. And on May 8th of 2024, retired Lieutenant Colonel Greg Egrin gave testimony to the Department of Homeland Security that, yes, indeed, this phenomenon is happening on our homeland presently, and it's happening not only to our diplomats, but the best of our best in the CIA, FBI, and congressional members currently. They have neglected to admit that this is happening to U.S. civilians currently, and hence this has been my journey. And prior to the recent pandemic event, we have been documenting anomalous frequencies around the human body, a very specific, very focal areas around the human body, anatomically, both anterior and posteriorly. And our hypothesis, because if you go back to what the U.S. diplomats were complaining about, their biggest complaint was that some strange frequency was being beamed into their heads, memory loss, vertigo, nausea, vomiting, severe head pain, and more specifically, electrical shocks, which are now defined by the U.S. government as buffeting to the torso, human torso. Now, we have been documenting, like I said, these exact same symptoms long before this, and the U.S. government try to be complacent and say that this was a mass hysteria event when the diplomats were complaining about it, our U.S. diplomats, and they didn't take it seriously until the Canadian diplomats started having the same symptoms. But the Canadian government did support their diplomats, so the United States had to fall in line and support our U.S. diplomats. And where we are today now is that the fact that we know that this has been happening, and this has been happening for some time. Now, prior to the pandemic, we have cases and still are coming up with older cases currently where we have had surgical removal of non-consensually implanted biosensors in individuals. And probably the most famous case right now is the Bonnie Kellerby case. There's another case in California, in the Elk Grove, California area, the Don DeVore case, who was a nurse for the Department of Corrections, who also had this very exact phenomenon done to her. And she sued initially for $100 million and ended up settling for, I believe it was like $4 or $5 million against the state of California and Department of Corrections and other agencies. But where we are today is far more sinister, unfortunately, than I had ever fathomed, Jeremy. Because of my advocacy, I have been I initially started traveling the United States and doing what is called RF scanning and nonlinear junction scanning, along with taking data in the form of surveys, so I can establish whether or not who was most prevalent to succumb to this. And in the early days, just to bring people up to speed, you were most prevalent to be a victim of this phenomenon if you were a Caucasian female in your 40s, recently single, widowed, or divorced, then Caucasian males, then African Americans in the same category, Asians, Hispanics, and it dwindled down from there in this ethnicity. And that stayed consistent until you reached Chicago all the way to the East Coast, where the African American and Caucasian criteria flip-flopped. There was one anomaly, and that was in Virginia, where a group of military subcontractors had asked me to come and test them because they had found out what I was doing and they were having these exact same symptoms. And our hypothesis was, is there something unique to these individuals that allowed this frequency to track them? Because I would take people down 2 miles down into Granite Taverns and still detect these frequencies. And I was invited into Europe by a government agency to come and test some of their diplomatic employees. And they said, if you have anyone that you believe is seriously suffering from this, please bring them. And they allowed me to use a research facility, which I had to sign an NDA, and test these individuals in what was called an anechoic chamber. We used control groups, those who were not symptomatic. This was pre-pandemic. And our equipment would read zero. And we knew this was the perfect environment in this anechoic chamber because it was a frequency-free environment with regards to the frequency spectrum that we were testing for. Then we brought in those who tested positive in the field in that environment, and lo and behold, they came up positive for a frequency emission. So it was at that point we can say that for whatever reason, and we didn't know at the time what it was, that they were emitting a frequency, and this is not normal to human biology. And ultimately, that led to the Bonnie Kellerby case. Today, we are still finding cases. We're finding foreign bodies and people who have been suffering from this much longer, much before the pandemic. And we are currently engaging in scheduling surgical removals of these foreign bodies.
0: Yeah, I want to know how they got there, too. And we'll get to that with Jesse Beltran tonight when we continue from Mind Nexus tonight. Into the paranormal will continue. I'm Jeremy Scott.
2: It's a newscast so wild, you'll keep coming back for more. Paranormal News with George Henry is next on Into the Paranormal.
3: 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Hi, I'm Dr. Mitch. Since most chronic diseases have inflammation, our optimized curcumin seems to be a perfect addition to any nutritional program. It makes sense to me that preventing or reducing inflammation is a key component to our overall health. The Mayo Clinic found that curcumin can decrease swelling and inflammation, has antioxidant properties, and research suggests that curcumin can prevent cancer, or at least slow the spread of cancer, and in many instances make chemotherapy more effective. It protects our healthy cells even from radiation. 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
1: Paranormal News, I'm George Henry. The U.S. government has reportedly established a new interagency board focused on UFOs. According to reporting from Liberation Times, the UAP Governance Board will bring together officials from the Office of the Director of National Intelligence, the FBI, and Department of War. They are expected to assist with the review and release of UAP-related records while supporting the work of the All-Domain Anomaly Resolution Office. Reports indicate the board held its first meeting this week and will be advised by outside scientific groups, including a UAP Science Advisory Council led by astrophysicist Avi Loeb. Officials say the board is intended to streamline investigations and transparency efforts as the government continues releasing UAP records through its ongoing declassification program. Hear Paranormal News every hour on Into the Paranormal.
2: The intelligence community still has failed to identify the source and the cause for Havana syndrome, as it's commonly known, even as many people who are in service are suffering the consequences of it.
3: We concluded that for whatever reason, the human body was emitting a frequency out of these individuals.
4: There are disparate opinions across the IC about what the cause of these AHIs may or may not be.
5: A decade after U.S. personnel in Cuba began reporting unexplained neurological incidents, Havana syndrome victims are arguing that the Trump administration now has vast leverage over the Cuban government to try to get to the bottom of what happened.
6: No one really knows why our government has worked so hard to bury this.
7: Whether it's unexplained or just plain strange, this is your kind of show. Into the Paranormal.
8: All right, so if cases were first documented by Jesse Beltran's group in 2010, and we first started hearing about them in 2016 as part of Havana syndrome, maybe this only is the tip of the iceberg, the 1,500. And I don't even know where that number comes from, Jesse. Maybe it's a whole lot more than that.
9: Right now, it is a global phenomenon. It is happening on every continent on this planet, including Antarctica. There is a serious psyop of disinformation that is being disseminated by the U.S. government, unfortunately, currently. Now, initially, the initial determination was there was no evidence stating that this was coming from a foreign adversary. So then someone should have asked a very common sense question. Then, is it coming from us, or is it coming from one of our Five Eyes allies? The United States, Russia has this technology, as well as us, China, the UK, Australia, and that was disclosed in the Epstein files. It was specifically noted the corporation that uses this technology, and they even had the phone number of the salesperson to contact at this corporation in the Epstein files. They even in the Epstein files, which is a DOJ document, and I think everyone listening needs to understand this. The Epstein files are not some type of conspiracy phenomenon that's just made up. This was released by the Department of Justice as an official. In those documents, it completely discloses this program on how they were utilizing it in order to basically destroy human lives. They were using it to manipulate people. They were using it to mind control people. They were using it to just destroy people's lives. And unfortunately, it hasn't gotten any better. Now, through my advocacy, I've been able to get on probably on all of the major platforms on the globe now. And in doing so, it has been very to find more evidence of this topic. And we have whistleblowers from other government agencies who are

0: now coming forward. I've had recently, I had an MI6 whistleblower by the name of Ralph Hazel. He's an Oxford educated individual in chemistry. He worked for MI6 as an asset, and he worked in the Middle East. Very highly intelligent, speaks multiple languages, and he has a GS-15 clearance, which is equivalent to a United States colonel. He headed platoons in Somalia City, and what he disclosed is that this very technology, this phenomenon, is being mandated for all MI6 assets. And he says it's a multifaceted technology. And what he meant by this is that not only were they told to utilize this for their safety, because he says it was a means of synthetic telepathic communication among agents. So when they were amongst adversaries and they needed to communicate, that this was a modality in which they would utilize. And he says that at certain points it saved his life. And he has a different perspective about the technology, but he says that this can be turned up and turned into a torture device. And ultimately, if you really stepped out of line, it could become lethal. And he transitioned through all aspects of this technology. And we have there's a 4-hour interview that we've done with this individual that's out there. If you Google it, it's a Ralph Hazel, MI6 whistleblower on Havana syndrome. You will hear what he has to convey to the world. And he says he's coming forward because it's important that humanity has a fighting chance, because they have to understand technology has far surpassed our laws. Now, where are we today? Now, I talked about how we were surgically removing implants prior to that pandemic. Now, that pandemic is basically Pandora's box. What happened during that event, and I'm going to regress a little bit. In 2013, there was a TEDMed talk by a gentleman by the name of Dr. Ido Bashalay out of Israel. And he steps up onto stage in front of the audience, and he holds up a 1 cc syringe, an insulin syringe. And he says, in the syringe, which I just brought back from my lab, are 1,000 billion robots. So 1 trillion robots, which are 50 nanometers in size, which are 1/2,000 times the width of a human hair. So you couldn't even see it with the naked eye, any medical imagery or any diagnostic testing out there with regards to ultrasounds and those type of methodologies. Now, interestingly enough, he says that once it is in a host, he teaches his students how to control these robots with an Xbox controller through RF frequencies. Now, in 2015, guess who he signs a contract with? Pfizer. Okay. Now, what was done to the globe on a massive scale was not a vaccine. It was a bioweapon. And in that bioweapon contained this nanotechnology. And if you look at Scientific Neurology, they put out an article called Microwave Radio Frequencies, 5G, 6G Graphing Nanomaterials, Technologies Used in Neurological Warfare. I highly encourage everyone to read it. It was put out by Fabien Dierwallet, who has a PhD, and he remained very neutral about the technology, but he outlines it from A to Z, exactly what is being imposed upon us without our consent. Now, everyone, I recently came back from the UK. I was asked to be a third-party evaluator, assessor in a human subject trial in which we were discovering that post-pandemic, that there was a significant increase, almost a vertical increase.
1: Increase in what? We'll get to that in a moment.
2: Into the paranormal.
3: Considered by most, optimized curcumin is one of the few bioavailable and highly absorbable curcumin products on the market. Hi, I'm Dr. Mitch. Since most chronic diseases have inflammation, our optimized curcumin seems to be a perfect addition to any nutritional program. It makes sense to me that preventing or reducing inflammation is a key component to our overall health. The Mayo Clinic found that curcumin can decrease swelling and inflammation, has antioxidant properties, and research suggests that curcumin can prevent cancer, or at least slow the spread of cancer, and in many instances make chemotherapy more effective. It protects our healthy cells even from radiation. TotalWellness.com, where we help you to look good, feel good, and enjoy total wellness.
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5: Okay.
4: Call now.
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4: Nice job.
5: Thanks.

0: I'm Jeremy Scott with Jesse Beltran tonight from Mind Nexus. What were you seeing, an increase after the pandemic, Jesse?
1: There was a significant increase of people complaining about symptoms that were synonymous with the AHI phenomenon or Havana syndrome. You know, back in 2010, we didn't have those acronyms for it. And what we called it back then was electronic terrorism. But it all is the same monster. And so the increase in complaints and victims was vertical. And so I thought that was interesting, an interesting finding. But when what we were finding now, though, is when I was asked to come and participate and help as a third party investigator into the human subject trial, is they started to test individuals who had had the mRNA vaccine and a couple of individuals in the study who did not. But they were in relationships with people who did. And what we did is we took baseline readings utilizing a nonlinear junction detector, and my specific piece of equipment tests for silicon harmonics. And we took a baseline, and the average silicon load from those who were in the study was around a little over 1,700. And the number of locations was anywhere between 17 and 21 locations where they were coming up positive at very specific anatomical locations around the human body. Pre-pandemic, the average was anywhere from 10 to 12. So there's a significant increase in the number of locations today. So we had a hypothesis that this was a direct result to what was in that mRNA technology, basically the nanorobot technology. And what they did is they decided to give them a solution, which was called Zeolite Z. Now, I've never supported anything in 20 years of my investigations, because I've had people always come and profess that they had something that would help my clients. And I've always found it to be nonsense. But for the first time, they had clinical data. They had empirical data. They had blood testing that showed that their product would take out what was called graphene oxide and silicon, any poisonous metals and plastics like glyphosate. And we'll talk about the significance of glyphosate, why that's important. And what I did is I came back 60 days later after they were given 30 drops a day of this solution. And to my surprise, and quite frankly, it was emotional to me because my whole efforts have been to help people, is that their silicon load reduced by, on average, 80% if you took out two anomalies. And we'll talk about those two anomalies in a little bit here. And then for the first time in 20 years, those locations that I found around the anatomy that would always come up positive at those specific anatomical areas were disappearing. Some people dropped by 95%. So this was quite promising. I was ecstatic. I was elated. And for the first time in 20 years, there's hope. And there's more hope around the corner, because not only am I now aware that the upper echelons in our government are now using my testing methodology, and they're utilizing a blood filtration treatment along with a little advent where they do something at the end, and they're giving them zeolite, and they're only testing tier one employees. That means federal employees only that they're giving this treatment to currently. So there is hope around the corner that those who have been suffering from this, or those who are interested in getting diminishing the amount of spike protein or mRNA byproducts that are in them, that this is a methodology to do that. So there is hope, and I don't want anyone to get the message that this is all doom and gloom, although this is a very serious issue because what this is, this touch on in that Surgical Neurology International article, which I encourage everyone to read, the whole goal is by 2030 is this transhumanism agenda where you are no longer considered human. You are now Homo Borg Genesis. Basically, you are a cyborg by 2030. And each and every one of you who has this material in you is a node to the Internet of Things. Recently, President Trump has accelerated the implementation of the 6G technology. And he was asked by a reporter as to why. And he says, and this was very, very peculiar. He goes, oh, I believe it goes a little deeper into the skin. Why would our leader of this country be saying something like that? It's because they know what they're doing. If we don't stand up now, and the paradigm, the window of paradigm shift is so narrow right now, if we don't take a stance to stop this, that the cognitive liberty of our children and their future is at significant risk, we will see slavery, regardless of skin color, on a scale that has never been before seen in the human experience. And that is what we're facing. This is about complete control cognitively. Now, I've talked recently, and I believe I mentioned it in our previous interview, the New World Vistas report, which was published in November, 1994. And it was produced by the United States Air Force on how to keep us a superpower 50 years in the future. And on page 89 of that report is a chapter which is titled Biological Processes. And in that, it talks about how they will be able to utilize radio frequencies in order to negatively affect the human biosystem, including sending voices into their heads, erasing memory sets, and imprinting memory sets. There was a study done in Disney World recently where they took 8 adults. They erased their memory sets and imprinted memory sets of, so they would believe that there were these Disney characters that never before in history were Disney characters. And they took them to Disneyland and they put people in these costumes of these make-believe Disney characters. And you could not convince any one of these adults that these were never Disney characters. They all wanted to take their photographs with them. You could not convince them that this was false. It's because once they already know, if you implement this technology and you write to the human brain that it is impossible for you to understand or believe that these are not your original memories, that is what we're facing right now. Now let's talk about glyphosate. Glyphosate really is a bioweapon. It was developed shortly or during the Vietnam War by the United States military. And guess who it was given to? Monsanto. And we can go way deep down the rabbit hole, but we know what Monsanto does. They produce GMOs. In our food processes, which are not natural. You can no longer buy a tomato in the stores. It's very rare that you can see a legitimate tomato. They look different. They taste different. They smell different. Nothing is the same anymore. And during Project or Artichoke in the early years, the United States government instituted a program because they were trying to figure out a way to turn foreign assets into our allies, including make Manchurian candidates. So they were experimenting with different methodologies and implementing drugs, vaccines, and hypnosis. They were utilizing all types of techniques in order to erase memory sets, imprint new memory sets, and completely change a person's personality. And
0: damn scary. We'll be back with Jesse Beltran in the next hour, somewhere between the paranormal and the abnormal. I'm Jeremy Scott.
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3: 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Since most chronic diseases have inflammation, our optimized curcumin seems to be a perfect addition to any nutritional program. 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
5: You okay.
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4: Nice job.
5: Thanks.
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7: NBC News Radio. I'm Scott Carr. President Trump says he signed the memo of understanding negotiated with Iran, confirming that to reporters while leaving a dinner at the Versailles Palace in France with President Macron to wrap up the G7 summit. The White House says the memo is now in effect, that it includes the reopening of the Strait of Hormuz and easing of financial restrictions against Iran and expectations moving forward regarding discussions on the country's nuclear program. Millions across the Midwest are in the path of a severe weather system. Major cities across the region, including Chicago, Kansas City, and St. Louis, could all be hit. Forecasters say damaging winds and large hail are expected to be the main threats, but they say long-track tornadoes are possible. This after many of the same areas have been hit recently by severe weather. Rex Huerman, the Manhattan architect who led a double life as the Gilgo Beach serial killer, came face-to-face today with families of his victims before being sentenced to multiple life terms. As Sarah Lee Kessler reports, Huerman was given a chance to address the court, and he did, though briefly.
8: It took Rex Huerman just 4 seconds.
9: There are no words I can say. I'm responsible for what was said in this room, Steph.
8: The 62-year-old Manhattan architect and Massapequa Park resident was sentenced to life in prison, no parole possible. Huerman had admitted murdering 8 women on Long Island over a 17-year period. Judge Timothy Massey asked Huerman if he was sorry, and he said yes. Massey responded with,
10: "You're a disgusting and despicable small man, and you're a coward. Get him out of here."
8: I'm Sarah Lee Kessler.
7: World Cup action's well underway today with games in the U.S., Mexico, and Canada. In the first match of the day, Cristiano Ronaldo and Portugal settled with a 1-1 draw against the Democratic Republic of the Congo in Houston. Later, England took down Croatia 4-2 in Arlington, Texas. Scott Carr, NBC News Radio.
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12: 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Glover was a resident of Pomona, and halfway through his freshman year, he attended Ontario High School, where he played sports and graduated in 1994. He would go on to attend Cal Poly San Luis Obispo on a wrestling scholarship and then serve in the Navy as a test pilot and fly fighter jets off an aircraft carrier during the war in Iraq. He would ultimately go on to travel into space to the moon and travel further into space than any other human has as the second-in-command and pilot of NASA's Artemis II mission. After speaking to the crowd about his journey with his wife at his side, he was surprised to learn that the math and science building at the high school will be named in his honor. The nonprofit California Restaurant Foundation has launched its sixth Restaurant Care Resilience Fund, offering grants for eligible independent restaurants and commercial caterers across the state. Those who qualify can apply for $5,000 grants. The grants will help owners pay for kitchen equipment upgrades, technology improvements, employee training, retention, and recovery from hardships. The program was born during the pandemic in 2021 and has provided $11 million in funding to 2,087 independent restaurant operators and caterers in 50 California counties. Eligible restaurants, owners, and caterers must be customers of PG&E or SoCalGas, operate in California, and meet program requirements. Applications will be accepted up to June 30th. To find out more information, go to restaurantscare.org/resilience. 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

0: Paranormal. It's part paranormal and part abnormal. There's nothing ordinary about what's on your speakers. Into the Paranormal with Jeremy Scott.
1: Kind of with Jesse, and I had alluded to it last night when we were talking about UFO disclosure. Look, if the documents are taken and they threaten that we're going to get them back under, you know, the penalty of, being held in contempt of court or something like that, and it takes a visit, in this case, Burleson and Luna going to the CIA, and then they just leave without the documents. I mean, Tulsi Gabbard is resigned from the office as Director of National Intelligence. So what will indeed happen after this point remains to be seen. Our guest tonight, President and Co-Founder of Cosmic Clarity Connections, LLC, and technical lead for Mind Nexus. He's Jesse Beltran, and we've been talking about the fallout of this and what really the testing has found and the scans of some of these individuals. We'll get into the services that you holding clinics where folks can basically get scanned. But I mean, continue what you were saying. We were talking, about, how these seem to be, like there is a process that must happen in order to put this foreign body into one's body. I mean, if you're removing something, it had to get there somewhere, right, Jesse?
2: Correct. Let's call it for what it is. Let's be very transparent here. The surgical removal of these biosensors or a biosensor, something that can be seen by the naked eye. Now we're dealing with technology developed by Dr. Ida Bachelet that is 1/2000 times the width of a human hair, which you'll never see on a medical diagnostic. You'll need utilize telepheresis, high spectrum microscopy, these million-dollar microscopes, which you wouldn't see an image, but you would see the chemical makeup and analysis. It would show these amplifiers in the specimen, meaning graphene oxide, silicon, any of these metals that will basically turn you into a human antenna. And that's exactly what they've done. Recently, I returned from El Salvador interviewing a gentleman by the name of, he's a neurosurgeon by the name of Dr. Jack Cruz. And he really brought everything together in one little perspective for me. I was beginning to talk about glyphosate. Now, glyphosate, I was saying it was a bioweapon and it was given to Monsanto. And the reason glyphosate was being distributed in our food systems and our ecology is because glyphosate is a melanin inhibitor. And what I learned from Dr. Cruz, that melanin is a natural RF protector. It protects us from RF emissions. And what the United States government discovered is that people with more melanin are less mind controlled. So when they discovered this, they immediately sent the CIA down to South America and they began to investigate how they can overcome this. And the magic remedy was glyphosate. Glyphosate is a melanin inhibitor, like I said. And so if you inhibit melanin in individuals, then you make them more susceptible to RF frequency emissions. I'm not sure if you're aware of the military pilot who went down in Iran. I'm not sure if people understand how they were able to locate that pilot. So they, my MI6 whistleblower happens to be one of the few in the world who is an expert in using magnetometry. And his specialty is quantum magnetometry. Now, they utilize satellites which are able to transmit this quantum magnetometry technology, and they labeled it Ghost Whisper. And they were able to track that pilot by the frequency being emitted from his heart. That would not be possible under normal circumstances. In a lab, your biofield can only transmit a maximum in a lab setting 2 centimeters. Anyone who tells you different is lying. But if you add in these amplifiers like the silicon, the graphene oxide, any of these metals that basically turn the human species into an antenna, then it works perfectly. And there was great debate over the scientific community and the physics community on whether or not there was realistically possible. The problem is most of the community is not aware of this nanotechnology, the graphene oxide, the silicon-based materials that are in you. But this is how they were able to locate him. If you're familiar with what happened to Maduro and how 18 soldiers were able to defeat an army of 300 relatively easily, basically what was disclosed to me is the drones were able to survey the nanotech that was already in these soldiers. And they used smart munitions in order to kill all 300. Those soldiers said they never wanted to face the Americans again because they were not human. They never missed. Not one of those bullets ever missed. And they used directed energy weapons. And these soldiers were bleeding out of every orifice. Their anus. There are some information that's coming out that basically once they were exposed to these frequencies that were reduced to the size of a shoebox, their bodies were. This is what this is what is happening to the world right now. Now, why the interview with Dr. Cruz was important is I couldn't understand what was so important. Why was it necessary to put this in everyone? And Ralph Hazel, the MI6 whistleblower, disclosed to me is that in 2016, this was put into our entire ecosystem. So this means it's in our water, it's in our grasses, it's in our trees. Everything that you test will have this nanotech in it. And it didn't dawn on me until Dr. Cruz said, it is quite possible. And because he's worked in academia, he's worked in as a consultant to the CIA and so forth. And he says the elites know what's coming. And he was really hesitant to disclose the information to me.
1: We'll continue when we can get back right after this short break with Jesse Beltran tonight. I'm Jeremy Scott.
0: Into the paranormal.
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0: I'm Jeremy Scott, and we're talking with Jesse Beltran tonight on the program that's somewhere between the paranormal and the abnormal. All right, Jesse, so the key is the nanotechnology, and it's in everything.
1: Correct. And I couldn't understand why. Why was that so imperative? And why was it done non-consensually? And the fact is, for those of you who are listening that aren't aware, this is completely legal to do to us under Section 3024 of the 21st Century Cures Act that was implemented by President Obama under the opioid epidemic crisis. They actually snuck it in there where it's legal to experiment on U.S. citizens specifically without their consent, as long as it doesn't exceed minimal risk criteria. And the question is, what is minimal risk criteria? And the definition of minimal risk criteria is nothing that doesn't happen in normal everyday life. And I challenge everyone with this statement: does death happen in normal everyday life? And the answer is yes. And the other issue is under that section is that all of the data that is collected under this experimentation is protected by national security protocol. So even if you did a FOIA request, you wouldn't even get the information because they would claim national security. Now let's go back to what Dr. was debating and praying over, what he wasn't sure whether he wanted to share with me. He was looking at the data and he said he didn't sleep for 3 days prior to me getting there because he was just really stressed about it. And this guy is the goat of newer surgery. He basically, I wanted to interview him because during his residency, his medical residency, he found those boxes that Tulsi Gabbard had in her office. He discovered them, all of the MKUltra files. They were misfiled, and these were the files that were not destroyed under Dulles's command. And that's why I wanted to initially interview him, but it took a completely unexpected turn because he says, you know that there's a polar shift happening. And I said, yes, you know, the North Pole is moving at from west to east. And he says, well, that's not a big deal because that's happened in Earth's history, at least that they know of, six times. And he had said to me that it was moving at 33.2 kilometers per year. I actually checked on NOAA's website, the National Environmental Satellite Data on their website, and it shows that it's actually moving at 42.3 kilometers per year, which is over 120 miles per year. But like I said, that's not the issue. The issue is, though, he says, the elites know this, and he's not sure why they're not sharing the data with everyone. And what we are losing, you know, there's that Pacific anomaly where we're losing the protection layer from radiation. There's a big hole that's happening in our ionosphere. And our ionosphere basically is our force field. And what is happening this time is it is becoming Swiss cheese. And Dr. Cruz, if he is correct, is stating that this will be a sixth extinction event. And there will only be a few green zones where it will be safe for humans to live. So imagine 8 billion people converging on these very few green zones on the planet. What would happen to the resources to those green zones? You know, he says there's a reason why these elites are building these huge underground bunkers. They know this is coming. And that's when it clicked for me. They had to be able to track every living organism on the planet so they protect those green zones from contamination. Dr. Cruz says, once this event happens and is in full fledged, that humans will be conscious to unconscious within 3 months. The foods that they eat, the water that they drink will all be completely radiated and they will burn from the inside out. Now, I don't want to be someone who's professing doom and gloom, but it's important that everyone is awake and they understand why this is being implemented. They have to be able to track everything not only humans, but animal life, vegetation, everything, in order to keep those areas pristine. And what will happen is there will be a global triage where there will be black zones and there will be green zones. Now, I'm a retired firefighter paramedic, and in fact, I used to be the region force supervisor in Northern California. Whenever there was a mass casualty incident, I was the one in charge. So I know what it's like. It's not a fun experience when you have to label triage areas from green being those who are going to live, yellow, those who are moderate, red, those who are critical, and then black, those who are deceased. There will be no yellow or red. It will only be black and green. And this is what my belief is right now. It's the only thing that makes sense as to why they need to do this. They're not going to need the massive populations that we have now. There's a transition happening not only in Canada, but in the UK, where they are now trying to transition people into not owning vehicles, into not owning anything. APAC is trying to brainwash the globe that you will not own anything and you will be happy with it. You kind of wonder about the Mandela effect when I talk about the experiment in Disney World, where there were erased the memory sets of those 8 individuals and printed memory sets, and they had a different belief system on the Disney characters. Now, think about how powerful a weapon that would be on a global scale if you can imprint memory sets and belief systems to the human, Homo Borg Genesis species that they are creating. And this is why I do this advocacy. This is why I wanted to make sure that I ventured on this journey in which we can take these subjective complaints that individuals were having, meaning those that you can't measure, those that you can't touch, feel, or see, in most cases, and turn it into objectivity to where we could measure, where we could touch, we could feel, we could see. And we were successful at doing that and have been successful at doing it and continue to be successful. Hence, this is why our testing protocol is now being assimilated into government agencies in which they are utilizing this on tier one employees. And that's where we're at today.
0: So these scans are picking up these foreign bodies that wouldn't otherwise be detected?
1: So we do several types of testing. Excuse me, I have to sneeze. Excuse me.
0: I feel you, Jesse.
1: Excuse me. I sneeze in sevens, which is unfortunate when we're doing a live show. But we do what is called a general frequency detection utilizing what is called a JM20 Pro. It is rather old technology, but is the most effective because they don't make equipment that sensitive anymore. And what that will do is it will detect anomalous frequencies around a human person's origin at very specific anatomical locations. Once we mark those, then we come with a nonlinear junction detector, which is initially designed by an engineer who was in aeronautics. He designed it so it can locate oxidation and bolts and so forth around an airplane.
0: So we got to pause. We'll come back and continue our conversation with Jesse Beltran tonight. 503-389-3131 if you want to join us on Into the Paranormal. I'm Jeremy Scott.
2: 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Hi, I'm Dr. Mitch. Since most chronic diseases have inflammation, Our optimized curcumin seems to be a perfect addition to any nutritional program. 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The Mayo Clinic found that curcumin can decrease swelling and inflammation, has antioxidant properties, and research suggests that curcumin can prevent cancer, or at least slow the spread of cancer, and in many instances make chemotherapy more effective. It protects our healthy cells even from radiation. 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
12: 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Nothing can disable this love. He needs me. But I'm the lucky one, even though I need help now and then.
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0: months, if not years, of awful symptoms where effectively it ended my career.
1: I felt like I was being struck with something.
2: A device that could be behind the mysterious ailments that hit American spies, diplomats, and troops.
3: The brain injuries from the affliction could be caused by energy waves.
4: 100% of those who've been diagnosed with Havana syndrome have come up positive on a radio frequency scan.
5: Bordering the lines between reality and the unknown, you're riding into the paranormal.
6: My guest for my Nexus tonight is Jesse Beltran. So these different scans do different things. You were telling us about the ways that you can test someone to find out if they have a foreign body inside them.
7: Correct. I was about to elaborate on what the nonlinear junction detector does. And it was designed by an engineer in the aeronautics industry who developed it in order to find rusted bolts on airplanes. But serendipitously, they discovered that it could also locate electronic components, whether they were on or off. And that was very significant. Now, all electronic components have an element of silicon in them. And so what the nonlinear junction detection does, after locating these RF emissions, if there's something that's emitting from a human person or potentially a human person, then it will indicate the percentage of silicon harmonic reflection that it detects around those regions. And interestingly enough, all those areas that we find on the preliminary RF detection portion of the phase, the nonlinear detector will hit 100% of the time on all of those areas. So you have two different testing methodologies that come up with the same conclusive result. You know, and that's just the beginning of the journey. Once they come up positive, then we now have physicians who are working with us who will do diagnostics in the form of ultrasound, CT scans, x-rays, if need be, and they'll do toxicology testing, all of these methods, because I do not practice medicine. I only tackle the technology aspect of this. They are the medical professionals, and these are the heroes who have stepped forward in order to help these victims who have been suffering otherwise, who have had no help or resources from our federal government as of to date. But that's basically our program. It's not a quick process. It's a slow, methodical process. There are some cases that are still in court that have been in the court system for well over 15 years. But it's the first time ever in which we have a pathway for those who are trying to prove that this is happening to them. We now have areas in the United States where there are whole neighborhoods and families who are experiencing these same symptoms. And it's time that the U.S. government stands up for the taxpayers who paid for the damn system that is torturing them. And this is torture. For the most part, I can tell you over my 20 years being in this field that many persons have committed suicide because they felt hopeless, because there were no resources out there. As soon as they talked about having an auditory symptom, most of them were railroaded into the mental health industry, forced institutionalized, or forced medicated. And that has been a devastation in itself, because they're just being re-victimized. Remember, the federal government didn't even believe our diplomats, who are, you know, highly motivated, most of the time highly educated and highly experienced and highly credible. Why would they just make things up? Why would the best of our best in the CIA make things up? Why would the best of our best in the FBI make things up? Why would congressional members who are now experiencing this make things up? They are normal human beings, just like U.S. civilians.

0: So why do you do this, Jesse, and how did you get involved advocating for people who have had this done to them?
1: Well, this happened to someone who was very close to me. And so I ventured upon this journey, and I knew because of my medical background as a paramedic and a firefighter, and prior to that, I've always been in medicine at a very young age. I was a cardiac tech. I worked in radiology as a darkroom tech. So I did have a lot of exposure to medicine. So I knew what would happen if someone were to come out and start talking about these symptoms. They would be railroaded into the mental health industry. So I wanted to come up with a way to objectively prove these cases were real. And I met a gentleman by the name of Dr. John Hall here in San Antonio, Texas, 1 year, and we got on this topic. And he was the author of a book at that time called Satellite Terrorism in America. And he and I got on this topic, and he's really the one who propelled me into this journey, because he was on a sporadic cases, was randomly testing individuals who were coming to him complaining of these this phenomenon, these symptoms, and he was coming up positive with a general frequency detector. And so I just decided to take it a step further by adding in survey data, and then I used spectrometers in the background, so I get baseline readings in the environment of what frequencies are coming in. And then ultimately we included the nonlinear junction detection, and then we do thermal scanning as well. All of these together can really put someone in a position, particularly if they're being railroaded into the mental health industry, to have some leverage in order to stop those efforts from happening. We have been even successful now, in particularly in the VA, where I've had people in the military who have been had a mental health diagnosis and of psychosis or schizoaffective disorder, and they've had them change the diagnosis altogether because of our reports. Ultimately, basically diagnosing them with PTSD, because you do get post-traumatic stress disorder from being tortured every day, from being victimized in this way every day. And people become isolated. All the, you know, the statistics don't lie. And this is why I do this. My goal is to bring this to an end, to bring this to full disclosure. This turned into something much bigger than me. I never fathomed that this would be about our children's and our generations to come and our genealogies to come, about their cognitive liberties and their freedoms, and having full informed consent. And right now we have a website called stop3024.com. where we're asking everyone out there to please sign those petitions in order to repeal Section 3024, to stop the legal experimentation on U.S. citizens without consent. And that is going to be the most imperative and highest priority thing that we do, along with stopping this 6G implementation, because here's the bottom line.
0: The stuff that goes deeper into the skin. We'll be back to finish up our conversation with Jesse Beltran right after this.
2: Into the paranormal.
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0: start with Jesse Beltran tonight. Coming down the home stretch, somewhere between the paranormal and the abnormal. 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We're talking with Jesse Beltran, the website mindnexuslive.com. All right, with this 6G technology, what were you going to say about that?
1: So here's where the rubber meets the road. Those who are symptomatic currently are turned on. Okay. As in that scientific neurology article states, when 6G is fully implemented, the majority of the globe will be turned on. So you will be experiencing what those people who are symptomatic are suffering from. So this is why it's imperative that everyone listening, number one, support us on that stop3024.com web URL, sign that petition. You need to start getting active. I don't promote violence. I do believe that we are the majority. And remember, it is your tax dollars that created this system, okay? The United States has this technology, and we have been experimenting on ourselves. The frequencies that we detect all go back to research institutions, universities, teaching hospitals, military subcontract agencies, the biggies, Raytheon, BlackRock, Qualcomm, Lockheed Martin, you know, all agencies. I can go on and on. But the bottom line is I wanted to make sure that we had proof, we had grand slams, and we've been able to achieve that. Now it's going to be, it's a little bit more difficult dealing with the nano because we now have to get research universities to allow us to use their very expensive microscopes in order to prove that those currently who are suffering with the symptoms, which are not, which we cannot find a foreign body of an obvious size and a medical diagnostics, that we have to do another methodology, and that's utilizing these expensive microscopes that in order to tell us what specimens, what chemical makeups are in the specimens that are being analyzed. And that's where we are today. So right now, where we're really making headway on those who have been victims longer in the program, those are the ones that we're currently finding foreign bodies, that we're scheduling surgeries. We are actively scheduling surgeries for these individuals. And like I said, the doctors that are helping us are basically American heroes. Now, for example, the doctor who removed the Bonnie Kellerby biosensors had her medical license removed. She was ordered by that state's attorney general not to remove any implants from any human who claims that they believe that they have been implanted. And if she did, that they would go after her, and they did exactly that. And she's still trying to fight to this day to get her license back. But now there are more and more doctors who have now come to the forefront. And, you know, back in 2010, I couldn't talk about this. But today, everyone now understands that what I've been saying for a long time is true. It's here and it's now and it's in our faces. And it's imperative and important that if you care about your generations to come, that you fight for them. That's why I fight. That's why I get up every day. And this is my passion. This is my focus. That's the firefighter mentality. You know, we'll go into the fire. We'll go into things that will kill us until we put it out. And I'm determined to, you know, to be successful in this, and we'll continue to do this. And this, and I thank you, Jeremy, for platforms that you provide in order to disseminate this information and educate everyone. You know, I don't know, you know, I say this all the time. I say, don't take my word for it. You don't have to. Do the research. Look out there. It's in your face, you know. It's time to wake up. And if you don't, how are you going to feel when your children are not even going to know if their thoughts are their own in the future? And that's what we're facing if we don't stop it.
0: So how can folks get help? I mean, if they're hearing this and they think, hey, I'd like to get a scan or something of the kind, how do they get in touch with you?
1: Yeah, you just live.com and do an inquiry, and Mike Grady and Desiree Foley, who are basically the backbone, who help keeping this movement forward. We do clinics all over the United States and in other countries. If you get enough people to put a clinic together, we'll fly to you. But that's the first way. Number two is, I don't care who you are out there. In our research, and because of our whistleblowers who are very credible, who have come forth and talked about what the technology is capable of doing, it is imperative that basically the whole globe gets on that Zeolite Z now, like yesterday. It's a very safe, it's negatively charged, and what it does is it basically pulls those positively charged metals like graphene oxide and silicon, and it pulls it out of those receptor sites, and it replaces it with healthy natural minerals. And this has been proven in blood labs where the graphene oxide had a continuous downslope, where we just did that human subject study in the UK where the silicon based harmonics had decreased by 80%, and some had locations disappear by 95%. And around the corner, there will be a blood filtration treatment that unfortunately you'll have to continue to do this, because this has been forced upon the entire planet on a global scale. So we're constantly being bombarded with this nanotech materials. You know, it's been in our foods, but they didn't like the food system dispersion system because it was not consistent. They could never tell the exact dose that people were getting. Then it was aerosolized, but even that was not as accurate as an injection. And this was the whole plan of the plandemic.
0: There's even a potential tie-in here with the missing scientists and the conspiracy theories going around regarding those.
1: Yeah, you know, I'm glad you brought that up. Now, you know, part of our organization, we develop security surveillance software in order to go into an environment and detect whether or not it's compromised. And it's pretty sophisticated. But initially in the development of that software, we had a gentleman who was, I would say, was in the top 1-2% of his field. And he's an Israeli. And he shared something with me about a year and a half ago, prior to any of this disclosure stuff that's been in top of mind awareness recently. He disclosed immediately he was in the room with all the Israeli generals, and these sarcasm remarks like, they were the ones who control the world. They can make whatever they want happen at any given point in time, including make the world believe that they are being attacked by aliens. Now, had he not said that to me a year and a half ago, and it always stuck with me, I would probably have a different perspective today. But because he shared that with me, I strongly suspect that what is being disseminated is a psyop. I was made aware prior to the dissemination of those ministers that were being brought to a non-disclosed area in Washington, D.C., and told that our president is indeed in contact with aliens, and they do have better technology than us, advanced technology. We have reverse engineered some of it, but those ministers were all ministers of megachurches, and they were told to prepare their congregations that these supposed aliens may have also created us.
0: We are out of time. So I really appreciate you coming on the program. It was a pleasure to have you here.
1: Thank you. My pleasure as well.
0: Absolutely. Jesse Beltran, MyNexusLive.com is his website. We'll talk to you next time. 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
4: Okay.
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3: Nice job.
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6: NBC News Radio. I'm Scott Carr. President Trump says he signed the memo of understanding negotiated with Iran, confirming that to reporters while leaving a dinner at the Versailles Palace in France with President Macron to wrap up the G7 summit. The White House says the memo is now in effect, that it includes the reopening of the Strait of Hormuz and easing of financial restrictions against Iran and expectations moving forward regarding discussions on the country's nuclear program. Millions across the Midwest are in the path of a severe weather system. Major cities across the region, including Chicago, Kansas City, and St. Louis, could all be hit. Forecasters say damaging winds and large hail are expected to be the main threats, but they say long-track tornadoes are possible. This after many of the same areas have been hit recently by severe weather. Rex Huerman, the Manhattan architect who led a double life as the Gilgo Beach serial killer, came face-to-face today with families of his victims before being sentenced to to multiple life terms. As Sarah Lee Kessler reports, Huerman was given a chance to address the court, and he did, though briefly.
7: It took Rex Huerman just 4 seconds.
8: There are no words I can say. I'm responsible for what was said in this room, Steph.
7: The 62-year-old Manhattan architect and Massapequa Park resident was sentenced to life in prison, no parole possible. Huerman had admitted murdering 8 women on Long Island over a 17-year period. Judge Timothy Massey asked Huerman if he was sorry, and he said yes. Massey responded with,
9: "You're a disgusting and despicable small man, and you're a coward. Get him out of here."
7: I'm Sarah Lee Kessler.
6: World Cup action's well underway today with games in the U.S., Mexico, and Canada. In the first match of the day, Cristiano Ronaldo and Portugal settled with a 1-1 draw against the Democratic Republic of the Congo in Houston. Later, England took down Croatia 4-2 in Arlington, Texas. Scott Carr, NBC News Radio.
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11: 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Glover was a resident of Pomona, and halfway through his freshman year, he attended Ontario High School, where he played sports and graduated in 1994. He would go on to attend Cal Poly San Luis Obispo on a wrestling scholarship and then serve in the Navy as a test pilot and fly fighter jets off an aircraft carrier during the war in Iraq. He would ultimately go on to travel into space to the moon and travel further into space than any other human has as the second-in-command and pilot of NASA's Artemis II mission. After speaking to the crowd about his journey with his wife at his side, he was surprised to learn that the math and science building at the high school will be named in his honor. The nonprofit California Restaurant Foundation has launched its 6th Restaurant Care Resilience Fund, offering grants for eligible independent restaurants and commercial caterers across the state. Those who qualify can apply for $5,000 grants. The grants will help owners pay for kitchen equipment upgrades, technology improvements, employee training, retention, and recovery from hardships. The program was born during the pandemic in 2021 and has provided $11 million in funding to 2,087 independent restaurant operators and caterers in 50 California counties. Eligible restaurants, owners, and caterers must be customers of PG&E or SoCalGas, operate in California, and meet program requirements. Applications will be accepted up to June 30th. To find out more information, go to restaurantscare.org/resilience. 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
13: You lost your magic. 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
17: 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Well, actually, it's a little more than just a hobby. Reader's Digest is considering publishing two of my jokes.
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17: Yeah.
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22: 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I'm broadcasting.
23: Hello, everyone. I'm Carl Amari, and this is Hollywood 360, the show that presents the best in classic radio. This time, it's part two of a comedy episode of The Life of Riley, starring William Bendix from 1946. Then it's action and adventure out of the Old West with Gene Autry's Melody Ranch, starring Gene Autry and all his gang. With me to help present these radio classics is my co-host, Lisa Wolf. What's up, Lisa?
24: Hi, Carl. How are you?
23: I am good.
24: Good.
23: Well, last time we began listening to a very funny episode of The Life of Riley, a New Year's Eve show. From December 28, 1946, William Bendix stars. Here's the conclusion.
25: Was that you, Pop?
26: Hello, Junior. Where's your mother?
25: Oh, I don't know. She's out somewhere. Listen, Pop, a man from your lodge called about a date for Babs.
26: Yeah, I know all about it, yeah.
25: Well, he'll be here at 9.
26: Yeah, I know, but I can't find Babs.
25: Isn't she at Nancy's?
26: No, maybe she's in the drugstore. I forgot to look there. Take a run down and see, Junior.
25: Yeah, okay. Here comes Mom.
26: All right.
27: Riley, where have you been? Guess what? Babs has a date. One of your lodge brothers called.
26: Yeah, I know all about it. Now she's all set.
27: Oh, it's wonderful. I'm so glad for Babsy's sake.
26: You see what happens when I handle things? I told you I'd get her a date, and I did it. Believe me, if I put my mind to it, I could get her a dozen dates.
28: When Riley ruined a New Year's Eve date for his daughter, he set out to get her another one. And he succeeded, but too well. Now three young men are about to call for Babs, but Riley is blissfully unaware of the situation and expects only one young swain.
26: Peg, is Babs home yet? Did she phone?
27: No, not yet.
26: That's gratitude for you. Here I go crazy getting her a date and she disappears. Ain't that just like a woman? Believe me, if there were no women in this world, it'd be much easier to be a father.
27: Oh, she's bound to show up soon. She promised to help me fix my hair for the Gillis' party.
26: Yeah, but it's 9 o'clock. There, he's here. The boy's here. Now what am I going to do?
27: Well, let him in. You can entertain him in the living room until Babs gets here.
26: Yeah, okay. Well. Come in, young man. Come in. We were expecting you. Sit down, Benny. This is Mrs. Riley.
27: Hello.
26: Well, sit down. Make yourself at home. Nice boy, huh? You see, when I pick him.
27: Why doesn't he talk?
26: Well, he's shy. Make yourself at home, Benny. If there's anything you want, just ask for it.
29: Where's the girl?
27: I beg your pardon?
29: The girl. My uncle told me there'd be a girl. Is this babe the girl?
27: Oh, no, I'm her mother. It's Babs. She'll be home soon. Riley, maybe you better talk to this young man before he takes our daughter out.
26: Yeah, sure. You go to school, Benny?
29: Sure. Just finished a 6-year term.
26: Gee, they got long terms in your school. You go in for sports, Benny?
29: All the time.
26: Well, what's your favorite sport?
29: Climbing walls.
26: Well, that's good exercise.
27: Riley,
26: yeah.
27: Can I see you for a minute? Uh-huh. Will you excuse us, Mr. What is your second name, Benny?
29: The Lug.
27: Oh, well, we'll just be a moment.
26: What?
27: Oh, Riley, I won't let Babs go out with that boy. What kind of a boy is he? Where's the girl?
26: Well, what's wrong with that? When I was his age, I liked girls.
27: I won't stand for Babs
26: Oh, that must be Babs. Babs, where have you... Oh.
0: Good evening.
26: Good evening.
0: Well, here I am.
26: Yeah?
0: I'm Milford.
26: Ah. Peg, this is Milford.
0: Oh. Riley, who's he?
26: Search me, Hedda.
0: Is it all right to come in?
26: Oh, sure. Come in.
0: Thank you. What does he want?
26: I don't know. Must be one of Junior's friends. Junior isn't in.
0: Junior?
26: Yeah.
0: May I sit down? I'm fatigued.
26: Well, sure. Right in here.
29: Well, it's about time.
26: Oh,
29: I thought this was the girl.
26: Now, take it easy, Penny.
0: Will you please tell her I'm waiting?
26: Tell who?
0: Babs. We have a date.
26: Oh, well, why didn't you? You wait a minute. Who said you're taking Babs out?
29: Yeah, who said?
27: Well, Riley, I don't understand.
0: My uncle arranged it.
29: You mean my uncle? Hey, what is this, a frame-up? Come on and produce the girl.
26: Now, wait a minute, Dick.
27: Riley, there's somebody at the door.
26: There's something wrong here. I want to find out exactly who's taking Babs out.
1: I'm Leo. I'm here to take Babs out.
26: They're coming like locusts. Where did you come from?
1: My brother-in-law said he fixed it up.
29: Never mind your brother-in-law. My uncle...
0: If I may put in a word, I'd like...
29: Pipe down.
26: Now, wait a minute, boys. There's a little mistake here, but we'll soon settle it.
27: Oh, Daddy, Mother.
26: Oh, there's Babs. We'll let her decide.
27: Oh, Mother, Oh, who are all these people?
26: Now, listen, Babs. You got to decide who's taking you out tonight. Benny, Leo, or Milford?
27: Why, Ted's taking me.
26: Well, that settles that. Ted, you're the one who... Ted... I'm going berserk.
27: Well, I met Ted by accident, and I explained everything to him, and he's taking me out tonight. Oh, it's heavenly.
26: But, Babs, I got you a...
27: Oh, I can't stop now, Daddy. I just dropped in to tell you about Ted. He's waiting outside. Goodbye. Happy New Year, everybody.
26: What a revolting development this is.
2: How did three boys show up? How?
0: I keep telling you. Muley spoke to you, Ike spoke to Junior, and Julia spoke to me.
2: Oh.
0: Now do you get it?
2: No.
0: Oh. Well, hurry up. We're due at the Gillis's.
2: But what'll I do about those three boys in there?
0: Apologize. And get rid of them. What else can you do?
2: I guess you're right.
0: Now hurry up, Riley. Right.
1: I told you that I'm going to get...
26: Wait a minute, fellas. Wait a second. Pipe down. Wait.
29: What happened to the girl?
26: Well... Look, boys, there was a little mix-up, and Babs is busy tonight.
1: Gee, I took a bath for nothing.
29: What do you mean she's busy?
26: Benny, take it easy. Put down that poker. Now, look, why don't you gentlemen go out stag tonight? Tear the town apart. Here's a dollar.
29: Listen, Fatso, I'm going to tell my uncle about this double cross.
1: Then I'll tell my uncle.
0: And I'll tell my mother.
26: But, fellas,
29: I'll get my uncle to kick you out of the lodge, you'll see.
1: Yeah, that's what they'll do, kick you out.
0: Yes, out.
26: Now, wait, fellas. Maybe I was a little too hasty. We'll wait here a minute. Peg, they won't go.
0: They won't go?
26: No.
0: Well, make them go.
26: But I'll get kicked out of the lodge.
0: Oh, I've had just about enough of this. We're an hour late for the Gillis's. I'm going alone right now.
26: Yeah, but, Peg...
0: You can join me when you get rid of those boys.
26: But, Peg, wait a minute. They won't go. Peg, listen, Dick. Oh, what am I going to do with those boys? There must be some way to get rid of them.
29: Can I help, Riley?
26: Who's that?
29: It is I, Digby O'Dell, the friendly undertaker.
26: Oh, hello, Digger.
29: Greetings, Riley. You're looking fine. Very natural. I just dropped by to wish you a happy new year.
26: Happy new year. Thanks, Digger. Oh, and thanks for the calendar you sent me.
29: I wrote the poem on it myself. Happy new year, one and all. May this calendar remind you, as you travel down the road of life, I'll be right behind you.
26: My New Year's is not starting too happy. You see, there's three boys...
29: Ah, yes. Boys can be a problem.
3: Yesterday, some hoodlums pilfered a sign from a department store and hung it on the door of my business establishment. Oh, I was furious.
26: Why? What did the sign say?
3: Try our convenient layaway plan.
26: Digger. Digger, I got three boys in there and they won't go away till I get them dates. What'll I do?
3: Let me dig up three girls for them.
26: Girls? Where?
3: Just call up the YWCA. There must be three lonesome girls who'd appreciate a date.
26: Yeah, that's a great idea. But a blind date, would the YW like that?
3: I shall act the chaperone. This is one time I won't let a party down.
26: Oh, that's great, Digger. You saved my life.
3: I'll try anything once. Go, phone the YWCA immediately.
26: Yeah, come in. I'll look up the number.
3: It's Alvarado 6739.
26: Alvarado 6739.
3: Wait a minute. Could that be the number of the YMCA? No, no, it's the YWCA.
26: Are you sure?
3: Positive. I've got a good head for details. And when I put something away, it stays there. Hurry, Riley. Phone the YW.
26: Yeah, okay. AL 6739.
4: Hello, this is...
6: Hello, is this the Y?
4: Yes, sir.
6: My name is Riley, 1313 Blueview Terrace.
4: Yes, Mr. Riley.
6: I'm in a spot. I got three lonesome kids here around 17, 18, and they're all dolled up, but they ain't got no dates for New Year's.
4: Yes?
6: So I was wondering, maybe if you got three lonesome kids over at your place, they could get together. I'll pay all the expenses.
4: Well, the Y usually doesn't approve.
6: Yeah, I know, but this is different. There'll be a chaperone. Mr. O'Dell, the undertaker.
4: Oh, Mr. O'Dell.
6: Yeah.
4: Well, in that case, I think we can stretch a point.
6: You'll do it?
4: Yes, I'll send them right away.
6: Oh, thanks. Thanks a million. Goodbye.
4: Goodbye. Oh, Willie, Horace, Myron, how'd you like to go out with three beautiful girls tonight? Go to this address and just tell them you're from the YMCA.
29: Is this on a level? You're getting us the girls?
26: I told you they'll be here any minute.
29: Pretty girls?
26: Pretty. Believe me, you've never seen such girls.
1: So where are we taking them?
26: To the Palladium.
1: Can they dance?
26: Can they dance? Wait till the crowd sees you three couples out on that dance floor. Their eyes will pop out.
29: Yeah, well, this better be on a level.
26: Well, they're here. See? I told you. Now, fix your tie, comb your hair. I'll go let them in. Good evening, ladies.
7: We're from the Y. So where's the girls?
6: This development is even more revolting than the other revolting development.

0: Hello, Gillis.
1: Where have you been? We've been waiting for you. We're ready to eat. Come on in.
0: Well, thanks. Only you see, Gillis, I didn't come alone.
1: So what? So we'll put on one more plate. Bring him in.
0: Okay. Hey, Benny, Milford, Leo, Myron, Willie, Horace, this way.
2: 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The Life of Riley is produced for Teal by Irving Brecker and is directed by Don Bernard. 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Music by Lou Kozlov. Mrs. Riley is Paula Winslow. Digger Odell is John Brown. Junior is Tommy Cook. Babs is Barbara Eiler. Others appearing were Herb Vigran, Irvin Lee, Lester J., Charles Wolfe, and Sam Edwards. This is Ken Carpenter on behalf of Teal, inviting you to listen again next week to The Life of Riley. And remember, for lovely smiles, it's T-E-E-L, Teal. Teal, the amazing liquid dentifrice, protects teeth beautifully. And listen again next week when Teal, for a beautiful smile, brings you The Life of Riley. This is NBC, the National Broadcasting Company.
3: And that's The Life of Riley from December 28th, 1946, the New Year's Eve date starring William Bendix. Also in that cast, Paula Winslow, John Brown, Sam Edwards, and Tommy Cook. That was sponsored by Teal and Dreft, is heard on NBC. In just a moment, it's Gene Autry's Melody Ranch. Stick around.
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3: 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All right, time now for Gene Autry's Melody Ranch, a good Western series that aired from 1940 all the way until 1956, except for a couple of years between 1943 and 1945 when Gene Autry enlisted in the U.S. Army to serve in World War II. Now, the entire run was sponsored by Double Mint Gum. Each broadcast included singing cowboy Gene Autry immersed in a Western adventure interspersed with interludes of music. There were regulars including Johnny Bond, Pat Buttram, and the Cass County Boys. In 1964, a TV version debuted, lasting until 1971. But we have a radio broadcast for you now going back to the 1950s. This is called Ross Kendall and the Sentinel. Here's Gene Autry on Gene Autry's Melody Ranch.

0: That's the first portion of Gene Autry's Melody Ranch. More after these words.
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24: Well, howdy there, friends, and welcome once again to Melody Ranch. Yes, sir, you're right on time for the first business of the day.

0: Guess what?
1: What?
0: I'm going to let you in on the greatest little money-making deal you ever heard of. And all it's going to cost you is $2.
1: I can hardly wait. What is it?
0: Never mind what it is. Well, with my brains and your money, what can we lose?
1: My money.
0: Hey, old boy.
1: Now, look, Patrick, I've told you a million times. Money doesn't always mean happiness.
0: It don't?
1: No.
2: He's right, Pat. Now, you take the guy that's got a big house and a yacht and $1 million in the bank. Why, he ain't necessarily happy.
0: So what? I ain't got a big house, a yacht, or $1 million in the bank, and I ain't happy either.
1: Well, I can understand. Why? But what does that prove?
0: Well, as long as we're both unhappy, ain't his way easier?
2: I got a better idea, Buttram.
0: Yeah, what?
2: Save your money, and by the time you're 65, next week, you'll have a nice little nest egg.
1: Good idea. Good idea. Next week.
0: Yeah, I may have a nest egg, but by that time, I'll be too old to hatch it. Besides, Mr. Artery, when you come right down to it, all I'm asking you for is a measly, insignificant, puny, paltry two, and I may settle for $1.
1: Pat. Don't you see, if I keep on loaning you money, it might break up our friendship.
0: Well, that's silly. I don't want to break it up. Just give me enough to fracture it a little.
1: You know, Patrick, the trouble with you is that you just don't bother to think things out. Now, for instance...
0: Yeah, for instance what?
1: Well, say for instance, you went down to the hen house this morning and found one egg.
0: Okay, so I went down to the hen house this morning and found one egg. So what?
1: So this, that one egg could hatch one chicken.
0: Yeah.
1: And that one chicken could lay more eggs.
0: Naturally.
1: And they'd hatch more chickens.
0: Uh-huh.
1: And pretty soon, you'd have 2,000 chickens laying 4,000 eggs a day. Then think how much money you'd have. And all from just one little egg.
0: You know something?
1: What?
0: I don't think it'll work.
1: And why not?
0: I ate the egg for breakfast this morning. Hey, Mr. Artery.
1: What now?
0: The Weekly Sentinel just come, and before I forget it, I got a question here. I've been meaning to ask you for a long time.
1: What is it?
0: What are these five words, devoted to the public welfare, up there at the top of the front page mean?
1: Well, that's the Sentinel's masthead, Pat. Devoted to the public welfare. Well, that simply means that it's the aim of this particular newspaper to do everything in its power in the interest of the community it serves.
0: So what? Ain't that just what it's supposed to be?
1: Well, that's right. But the Sentinel wasn't always that way. You see, Pat, you weren't around Melody Ranch when Ross Kendall took over the editorship of the paper. At that time, the masthead read, "News above all."
0: Oh, well, how come they changed it?
1: That, my boy, is the story I'm going to tell you right now.
0: In that case, my boy, I'll just sit right down here and listen.
1: Good. Have a seat. Well, let's see here, Pat. When this story all began several years back, the Sentinel's editor, an old-timer by the name of Dan Reeves, had just passed away. So the paper's owner...

0: A syndicate from the state capital sent one of its own men out to take over the editorship. That man's name was Ross Kendall. Anyway, as I remember it now, he arrived on a Tuesday. The paper was due out Friday, and that's when the kettle started to boil.
1: Hey, Gene, look at this, will you?
0: What's the matter, Johnny?
1: Well, look. Look at this here headline on the front page of the Sentinel.
0: Let's see. City government hoodwinking public on water rights.
1: Well, go on, Read what it says under that.
0: Public should make stand on power issue and demand something be done immediately.
1: Brother, who does this guy Kendall think he is anyway, Gene?
0: I don't know, Johnny. But for a man who doesn't know a darn thing about our local water situation, he sure seems to think he's pretty well informed.
1: You can say that again. I just wonder how the folks around here are going to take to Mr. Kendall.
0: Well, I don't know about the folks, Johnny. But since I planned on going into town anyway this morning, I think I'll just drop in and get acquainted with our new editor.
2: Come in.
0: Mr. Kendall?
2: That's right.
0: My name's Autry.
2: Well, come in, come in. Don't just stand there. That is, unless you merely wanted to see what I looked like.
0: Well, thanks.
2: Now then, what's on your mind?
0: Oh, just thought I'd drop by and chat with you about that story you wrote concerning me in this week's paper.
2: Story? About you? I don't recall writing a story about anybody named Autry.
0: Oh, I didn't mean me specifically. But I'm one of the public. And that water shortage editorial kind of bothered me.
2: Oh, that. Funny thing. I kind of thought that might wake a few people up.
0: Look, Mr. Kendall, it's none of my business what you put in your paper. But I don't think you understand the situation.
2: Oh?
0: You see, we do have a water shortage here. That part's true. But there's nothing anybody can do about it. That is, until they finish the new dam up at Copperstown. In the meantime, we just have to be patient, that's all.
2: I see. Look, Mr. Autry, I don't know anything about any dam up at Copperstown, but I do know how to run a newspaper, and I know this, too. The best way to boost circulation is to pick on the city government. Get the public excited.
0: Okay, Mr. Kendall. If those are your ideas, there's not much more I can say, except this. Things may be different where you come from, but folks out in this part of the country are kind of easygoing, and they don't much like getting mad at anybody.
2: In that case, then, it kind of looks like I'll just have to bring them around to my way of thinking, doesn't it? And now, if you don't mind, Mr. Autry, I have work to do.
0: Well, Pat, Ross Kendall proved to be as good as his word. Because during the next few weeks, he went right ahead, printing stories first and asking questions later. Or, as it happened in some cases, he didn't even bother to ask questions at all. At any rate, I didn't see him for some time. But then one day, there was a knock at my door. And when I opened it, there he stood.
2: Hello, Autry.
0: Oh, hello, Mr. Kendall. What brings a busy man like you around this way?
2: Well, to tell you the truth, I've been following up a lead on a story. And it just happened to lead me out to your ranch.
0: Suppose you get to the point.
2: All right, suppose I do. I understand you've got an employee out here working for you by the name of Jerry Thomas, is that right?
0: What about it?
2: Just this. Do you happen to know that he recently served a 3-year sentence in prison for cattle rustling?
0: Now, wait a minute, Kendall. I don't know what you're driving at. But Jerry told me about his being in prison when he asked me for the job. It didn't make any difference then. It doesn't make any difference to me now.
2: Well, it does to me. Having a man like that around is a menace to the community. And a menace to the community, Mr. Autry, is new.
0: You know, that's just about the most unjust remark I ever heard. Jerry Thomas paid his debt to society in full. Now he's got a girl he wants to marry, as well as a chance to forget his past.
2: Well, that is a happy thought, isn't it? Too bad, though. It makes lousy newspaper reading. No, Autry, I'm afraid I like my slant on it better.
0: Get out, Kendall. Get out before I change my mind and punch you right in the nose. Well, Pat, Ross Kendall ran his story about Jerry Thomas. In it, he described the kid as a hardened criminal. Furthermore, he suggested that a group of citizens form together and run him out of the state. But that wasn't necessary. Because when Jerry saw the paper, he left town of his own accord. The note he left me said that he just couldn't take the embarrassment of his girl and everybody in town knowing about his past. But then, just 6 nights later, a strange thing happened. Ross Kendall was working late in his office at the Sentinel on the final draft of the paper when his door slowly opened and a lone figure with a gun in his hand slipped silently into the dimly lit room.
3: Hello, Kendall.
4: What? Who are you?
3: That's funny. Last week you knew me well enough to write a whole story about me in your paper.
4: You must be Jerry Thomas, then.
3: That's right. Jerry Thomas. The hardened criminal, I think you call me.
4: Now, look, Thomas, put away that gun.
3: You had your say in the papers, Mr. Kendall. Now I'm going to do the talking and you're going to listen.
4: But I'm not
3: armed. I spent 3 years in prison, all right. That part's true. But when I got out, they said I was a free man, free to live like any other man. They said all I had to do was be a good citizen. Mr. Kendall, I was a good citizen. I worked hard and I was beginning to forget. But you didn't seem to want me to forget.
4: Now, look here.
3: Well, I'm not finished yet, Kendall. I don't know why you printed that story. A guy by the name of Gene Autry had enough faith in me to give me a job. There was a girl who had enough faith in me to want to marry me. But you didn't even know me, yet you took it on yourself to tell all the people in this town I was a hardened criminal, unfit to associate with them.
4: Now, look, Thomas, can't you understand? I was just doing my job.
3: Your job, Mr. Kendall? You think it's your job to ruin a life just so you can have another story to print in your lousy newspaper? Because if you do, your job is just about over.
4: What do you mean?
3: I mean, I'm going to give you a big story for your paper tomorrow. The biggest story you ever had.
4: What? What are you going to do?
3: You'll find out. Hello? This is the sheriff's office? I want to report a shooting that's about to take place in the office of the Weekly Sentinel. Now, never mind who this is. I'll be in to give myself up in the morning.
4: No, Thomas, no!
0: Well, Pat, Jerry's plan worked just the way he figured it would, except for one small thing. Ross Kendall didn't die. Hello, Kendall. The doc called and said you wanted to see me.
5: Hello, Autry.
0: How do you feel?
5: It's a tough break when a newspaper editor gets shot the day before his paper comes out.
0: Is that all this whole thing means to you? Just that your paper might be a little late?
5: It won't be late. My pressman is still waiting for this story. Here, I dictated it to the nurse.
0: I suppose you're going to press charges against Jerry Thomas. You have a right to.
5: The story, Autry, the story. Read it out loud, will you? I'd kind of like to get an idea of how it sounds myself.
0: To the readers of the Sentinel, last night the editor of this paper was shot and almost killed. But this is a bigger story than that, much bigger. It concerns a man who only a few short months ago moved to your city. He was a pretty opinionated man. In fact, when he took over the Sentinel, he thought he was all a newspaper man should be. Get the news, he used to say. That's what the people want, all the news you can find. And if you can't find it, make it up. Get people sore at one another. That builds circulation. But he forgot one thing. He forgot there was another kind of circulation. The lifeblood of people with hearts and souls. So, he had to learn the hard way. Learn that a real newspaper man uses the great power he controls to print the news. It's true, but also to help people forget the bad side of the world they live in. As if you didn't already know, the man I'm talking about is me, Ross Kendall. And so, to you people reading this editorial, I promise to turn the Sentinel into the kind of a paper you want and deserve to read. As for the shooting which occurred in the Sentinel office last night, well, I wouldn't know the man who shot me again, even if he were to walk right into the sheriff's office tomorrow morning and give himself up.

May you find that long awaited golden day today. May your troubles all be small ones, and your fortune 10 times 10.

Well, good friends and neighbors, looks like that just about closes up shop for this current business. But we'll all be right back here at this very same stand, same time, same radio stations. And now, this is Gene Autry asking you to keep thinking of us

0: And that's Gene Autry's Melody Ranch going back to the 1950s with Ross Kendall and the Sentinel. That was sponsored by Double Mint Gum, as heard on CBS. Hope you enjoyed that. Let's take a quick break. Then it's more on Hollywood 360.
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2: 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I've been in the film critique business now for over 10 years. 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
3: The Last Dance is a 10-part documentary series by ESPN covering Michael Jordan's extraordinary basketball career with the Chicago Bulls. Leaving no stone uncovered, Jordan's interviews, along with the interviews of Bulls players Scottie Pippen, Steve Kerr, and Dennis Rodman, are enlightening. Coach Phil Jackson is also front and center. The series attempts to cover all aspects of Jordan's career, even his father's death and his year-and-a-half stint playing baseball for the Chicago White Sox. Let's take a listen.
4: The expectations are certainly high.
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7: 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Take it easy, guys.
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3: The director is Jason Hayer. Here's another clip.
9: Our biggest challenge is us.
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12: No matter what we did, it seemed like it was a story.
3: 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She danced during several halftimes, so we attended many games. As a Bulls fan, I enjoyed the director's technique of interviewing a person and then panning back to Michael Jordan to watch his expressions on his face while he is watching on an iPad. His expressions are priceless. I also appreciated so many of the players' insights. Check it out. Check out my reviews and interviews on sarahsbackstagepass.com.
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0: Well, next time here on Hollywood 360, it's The Chase, going back to 1952. Then it's part one of The Adventures of Archie Andrews, going back to 1948. Good comedy. That's all next time here on Hollywood 360. We'll see you then.
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19: NBC News Radio. I'm Scott Carr. President Trump says he signed the memo of understanding negotiated with Iran, confirming that to reporters while leaving a dinner at the Versailles Palace in France with President Macron to wrap up the G7 summit. The White House says the memo is now in effect, that it includes the reopening of the Strait of Hormuz and easing of financial restrictions against Iran and expectations moving forward regarding discussions on the country's nuclear program. Millions across the Midwest are in the path of a severe weather system. Major cities across the region, including Chicago, Kansas City, and St. Louis, could all be hit. Forecasters say damaging winds and large hail are expected to be the main threats, but they say long-track tornadoes are possible. This after many of the same areas have been hit recently by severe weather. Rex Huerman, the Manhattan architect who led a double life as the Gilgo Beach serial killer, came face-to-face today with families of his victims before being sentenced to multiple life terms. As Sarah Lee Kessler reports, Huerman was given a chance to address the court, and he did, though briefly.
20: It took Rex Huerman just 4 seconds.
21: There are no words I can say. I'm responsible for what was said in this room, Steph.
20: The 62-year-old Manhattan architect and Massapequa Park resident was sentenced to life in prison, no parole possible. Huerman had admitted murdering 8 women on Long Island over a 17-year period. Judge Timothy Massey asked Huerman if he was sorry, and he said yes. Massey responded with,
22: "You're a disgusting and despicable small man, and you're a coward. Get him out of here."
20: I'm Sarah Lee Kessler.
19: World Cup action's well underway today with games in the U.S., Mexico, and Canada. In the first match of the day, Cristiano Ronaldo and Portugal settled with a 1-1 draw against the Democratic Republic of the Congo in Houston. Later, England took down Croatia 4-2 in Arlington, Texas. Scott Carr, NBC News Radio.
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2: 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Glover was a resident of Pomona, and halfway through his freshman year, he attended Ontario High School, where he played sports and graduated in 1994. He would go on to attend Cal Poly San Luis Obispo on a wrestling scholarship and then serve in the Navy as a test pilot and fly fighter jets off an aircraft carrier during the war in Iraq. He would ultimately go on to travel into space to the moon and travel further into space than any other human has as the second-in-command and pilot of NASA's Artemis II mission.
4: After speaking to the crowd about his journey with his wife at his side, he was surprised to learn that the math and science building at the high school will be named in his honor. The nonprofit California Restaurant Foundation has launched its sixth Restaurant Care Resilience Fund, offering grants for eligible independent restaurants and commercial caterers across the state. Those who qualify can apply for $5,000 grants. The grants will help owners pay for kitchen equipment upgrades, technology improvements, employee training, retention, and recovery from hardships. The program was born during the pandemic in 2021 and has provided $11 million in funding to 2,087 independent restaurant operators and caterers in 50 California counties. Eligible restaurants, owners, and caterers must be customers of PG&E or SoCalGas, operate in California, and meet program requirements. Applications will be accepted up to June 30th. To find out more information, go to restaurantscare.org/resilience. 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
0: Hello, everyone. I'm Carl Amari. This is Hollywood 360, the show that presents the best in classic radio. This hour on Hollywood 360, it's another psychological drama, On the Chase, from 1952. Then Bob Hastings stars as everyone's favorite teenager, Archie Andrews, on part one of The Adventures of Archie Andrews from 1948. With me to help present these radio classics is my co-host, Lisa Wolf. What's up, Lisa?
26: I'm so glad to be here.
0: All right, it's time now for The Chase. This was a radio series that premiered in 1952 on NBC, a psychological drama. The premise was many life situations place their subjects in a chase of one type or another. A chase for fame, a chase from peril, a chase to beat the clock, a chase to escape death. Scripts were fast-paced and starring East Coast talent. We have a broadcast for you now from July 10th, 1952, called Doug Burton and a Mysterious Letter. This stars Vinton Hayworth. Let's tune in now to The Chase.
27: 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In the animal world, there is the hunter and the hunted, hound and fox, hawk and sparrow, cat and mouse. We in the topmost species have also joined the hunt. But who is to judge precisely which of us are hounds or foxes as we enter the chase?
3: Me? I'm a writer. The name is Burton, Doug Burton. Whodunits, weird stories, creepy gimmicks, stuff like that. Never heard of me? Well, naturally. I write like crazy, but I never sell anything. I've got the biggest collection of rejection slips in the Authors League. My stuff isn't hot enough, they squawk. No excitement. Get some action into it, Burton, they keep telling me. Give it the fast 1-2 with a chase at the finish. Well, I gave it the fast 1-2 this trip, Sweetie Pie. But I didn't dream this one up. It happened. So help me, Hannah. It happened. It was in Havana, Paris with a Spanish accent. Oh, what a town. I fell into a fast 400 on a first-rate story in New York. It was a honey, Sweetie Pie, an original, with maybe a little twist here and there I stole from Ambler and E.A. Poe. It was enough to take me down to Cuba, where I figured I'd get some inspiration and new background material, but the weeks rolled by and the dough ran out and the great American whodunit didn't register. I started bumming singles from tourists, and after a while I was down to quarters, and then it was just cadging drinks. I finally ended up the way they said I'd end, a broken-down hack and a dirty guayabera, leaning across a pockmarked native gin mill bar, telling the barkeep what a great book I could have written. Hemingway. Listen, I could have given Ernesto cards in spades, and that goes for Faulkner, too. Uno tro dacri, amigo, si?
9: You are a writer, senor?
3: Sure, I'm a writer.
9: Forgive the intrusion, but I could not help overhearing your conversation with the barkeep. Will you join me in a drink?
3: Well, I don't mind if I do.
9: No la quiere, Pedro. My name, senor, is Fernando.
3: Mine's Burton. I come from the States.
9: Obviously, senor. You are well known there as a writer?
3: Well, more or less.
9: And what do you write?
3: Mystery stories. Now, don't laugh. Poe wrote them, didn't he? Masterpieces. So did de Maupassant. And I got a novel in mind that'll cop the Pulitzer.
9: A mystery novel, senor?
3: Sure.
9: When will you write it?
3: Well, just as soon as I get an idea.
9: I only ask because we are both in the same profession, senor.
3: Oh, you scribble too?
9: I am a publisher.
3: A book publisher?
9: And my specialty is detective stories.
3: Holy smoke.
9: Senor?
3: I mean, whoa, what a break. The two of us meeting at a bar. Hey, this might turn out to be a deal.
9: Well, I hope so, senor. Please, my card. You must come to see me when you have something to offer.
3: Sure, I'll come. Give me a day or two, Mr. Fernando. I'll dig up a yarn.
9: I would be delighted to hear about it, Senor Burton. By the way, do you have a card for me?
3: I just gave my last one away. But I'll give you my address. I got a room on the Malecón, number 12.
9: Numero 12. Well, perhaps I will get in touch with you, Senor Burton. It has been a pleasure to know you.
3: Oh, leaving already?
9: See, I have an important engagement with my printers.
3: Oh.
9: Ay, caramba.
3: Well, what's the trouble?
9: This letter. I was to have mailed it yesterday. But like a fool, I have forgotten and carried it with me. It's too late now to mail, and I cannot deliver it in person because of my appointment.
3: Well, you want me to do it for you, Mr. Fernando?
9: No. This is too important. It is a letter to one of my clients.
3: Oh, come on. Let me have it. I'll be careful.
9: Can you leave right now?
3: I've got nothing else to do.
9: Well, you are very obliging, senor, and I am grateful to you. The address is on the envelope. Please make certain it is delivered promptly.
3: I'm on my way.
9: Take a taxi, senor.
3: A taxi?
9: Of course, I must pay for the fare. Here is $5, Senor Burton.
3: Oh, that's okay.
9: No, please, you must accept it. And let me thank you once again. Why not drop into my office? I should be there in perhaps 1 hour. We can discuss a projected story, and it is quite possible we can make a tentative deal.
3: Oh, I'll be there, Mr. Fernando. You can count on it.
9: And I will be waiting for you, senor, after the letter is delivered.
3: He passed me a narrow manila envelope sealed on both ends with wax and addressed to a Senora Natasha Vashnik. Then he pushed a fiver in my hand and left the bar. I finished my drink and hit the street, but instead of hailing a cab, I figured I might as well take the bus and
10: Eat for a couple of days on the difference. That was when I got my first hint that the errand he'd sent me on had a label marked lousy. In Havana, a bus is called a Wawa, and it shouldn't happen to a dog. The chassis is put together with scotch tape and chewing gum, and the passengers are packed in like anchovies, breathing down each other's throats. I was jammed into the rear with a garlic-smelling boy on one side and a fat Duane on the other, while right behind me was a guy I didn't notice until I felt his fingers frisk the pocket in my pants. Hey.
11: Well, excuse me.
10: You're looking for something, mister?
11: It was a mistake. I assure you, the bus is so crowded.
10: You were trying to pick my pocket.
11: Oh, no, my friend, you're in error.
10: I got half a mind to call a cop.
11: I suggest, my friend, that you keep the other half on something else.
10: He had a German accent and a thick red beard, but the most significant part of this gorilla's personality was the point of a knife he held pressed against my spine. For a second, my throat went dry. Then the bus gave a lurch and I was thrown forward through the mob, putting three or four people between us. As the bus stopped, I jumped and I was running up the avenue while Redbeard was still trying to push his way through the crowd. I figured him for a dip with an eye on my poke, but half an hour later, I knew my wallet wasn't what Redbeard had been interested in.
12: See?
10: Senora Vashnik?
12: See?
10: I got a letter for you.
12: A letter?
10: Mm-hmm.
12: For me? How nice. Please come in.
10: She had a Russian accent and a shape she didn't get from eating borscht. And when she smiled and showed her pretty dimples, it made me feel like warbling, oh, chichornia. She led me into an overfurnished living room and pointed to a table and three chairs. I sat down on one of them. She took another, while the third was occupied by a dozing Maltese cat who raised his fur and spat as soon as he laid eyes on me.
12: Quiet, Boris. He is not used to strangers. Signora...
10: Burton. Doug Burton.
12: On America? No?
10: Mm-hmm, yeah.
12: You say you have a letter?
10: Right here.
12: But it was very kind of you to deliver it. You must stay and have a drink.
10: Well, I've got an appointment. I...
12: Just one, Mr. Burton.
10: For the road.
12: For the road. Rum Blanco, da?
10: Yeah, suits me fine.
12: Boris, be quiet. You must be nice to our guest, Boris. And mind your manners. Here you are, Mr. Burton. Good health?
10: Thank you. Oh, I'm sorry.
12: Oh, it was my fault.
10: I spilled some liquor on your carpet.
12: No matter. Drink up, Mr. Burton. Boris. Boris, keep away from there. Boris!
10: When I spilled the drink, the cat stretched himself, then jumped down to the floor. Before she could stop him, he was lapping at the liquor, his tongue darting in and out like a thirsty barfly. 5 seconds later, he let out a whine and his tongue stopped moving. Then his eyes glazed like two marbles, his tail started to quiver, and he slowly rolled over on his back, his legs stiff in the air, stone dead. Your cat.
12: Boris.
10: What was in that drink you gave me?
12: Drink?
10: The cat lapped it up and it finished him.
12: But you must be mistaken.
10: Mistaken? Look at him. That drink was poisoned, lady. You don't mind if we swap.
12: What are you doing?
10: You drink mine and I'll drink yours, baby.
12: But this is ridiculous.
10: Is it?
12: And I am giving the orders. Here, you are going to finish your drink, Mr. Burton.
10: Oh. At the point of a gun.
12: You have your choice. The drink or a bullet in your stubborn head.
10: Well, what's the big idea? Why pick on me? I never even saw you before I came here with that letter.
12: And I will make sure, Mr. Burton, that you will never see me again. Drink or I shoot.
10: It was crazy. I deliver a letter to a dame I never met, and she tries to dose me with cyanide. Then she pulls a rod as big as a cannon and shoves it in my face. And she wasn't waiting too long for me to make up my mind, either. A glass of poison or a slug. I had my choice. You must be nuts, lady.
12: Drink, I tell you. No? Then I shoot.
10: I grabbed the letter, then kicked over the table a split second before she fired. She was on the floor, groping for the gun when I dived through an open window and tore up the street. I was still trying to figure what hit me when I glanced up at a lamppost sign and saw I was on Avenida Calzado, the address on Señor Fernando's card. His number was 87, and I was in front of 96. 95 was a butcher shop. 89 was a laundry, and a moment later I saw that what should have been number 87 was an empty lot. I stood there like an idiot looking across the open space, then pulled out the letter. But as I started to crack the sealing wax with my fingernail, I heard footsteps behind me, and I turned and met Herr Redbeard again, face to face.
7: This is a coincidence, my friend.
10: You think so?
7: Imagine us meeting here on an empty street.
10: That's a small world.
7: May I trouble you?
10: For what?
7: The letter, my friend.
10: What letter?
7: The manila envelope you just put in your shirt.
10: You sound anxious, Barbarossa.
7: I am, my friend, most anxious. Anxious enough to use this knife.
10: That won't be necessary.
7: I was hoping you would be reasonable.
10: You've been looking for it, and now you can have it.
13: In your pussy!
10: I nailed him on the kisser, only it wasn't solid. He staggered back, but not completely out. I saw his hand go for his pocket, and the knife blade flashed, but I was on my way before he could get himself to lunge. This time I wasn't fresh and my wind was bad, while he was only 20 yards behind me and gaining fast. As I turned the corner, I saw a double pair of glass doors under an awning on my left, and I ducked inside to find myself in a tourist dine and dance joint called the Capitolio. I went through the lobby just as he came after me through the door and reached the main patio of the restaurant. The dance floor was out in the open, jammed with tourists, and as I snaked my way along the sides, I glanced back and saw Redbeard behind me casing the crowd. At that point, I stopped at a table, pulled an overweight dame right out of a chair, and tried to lose myself by doing a Roomba through the mob.
14: Well, I declare.
10: Remember me?
14: Well, you must be out of your mind, young man.
10: The name's Doug Burton. I'm a friend of your husband's.
14: You are?
10: Oh, you must remember.
14: Oh, well, I must say I have a very poor memory for faces.
10: Oh, but I haven't, especially a face like yours.
14: Oh, you're very flattering, Mr. Burton. I'm sure my husband will be delighted. We just arrived in Havana this morning, and we don't know a soul. But I was worried. Oh, no, I told Orville that we'd meet someone. I declare.
10: I thought it might be better if we danced on the other side.
14: Well, you needn't have pulled me that way. Why are you looking around like that? Oh, now, really, Mr. Burton, are you quite sure we've met before? Our name is Owens.
10: Oh, no doubt about it. Let's dance over there near the kitchen door.
14: The kitchen door? Oh, there's Orville. He just stepped out to make a phone call. Come back to the table with me, Mr. Burton. He'll be so happy to see you.
10: Keep dancing, lady.
14: But my husband...
10: Keep dancing and shut up. Her mouth popped open like a fish out of water, but my mind was something else. Old Redbeard was moving across the floor, one hand in his pocket and his eyes glued to mine.
14: Oh, that man! Stop him! He's got a knife! Stop him!
10: I was halfway through the kitchen when she started to yell, and the confusion on the dance floor gave me a 30-second start. That was all I needed to grab a cab and direct him to my roach-ridden flat on the Malecon. As I climbed the stairs, I tried to put the thing together in my mind, but it just wouldn't make sense. The answer, I thought, must be inside the manila envelope, and I was planning on having a look just as soon as I reached my room, but I hadn't figured on unexpected company when I opened my door.
15: Single Burton.
10: Surprised, Fernando?
15: A little. I must confess.
10: Why? Didn't you expect to see me alive again?
15: Senor, I...
10: Don't senor me, you double-crossing weasel. They tried to poison me, shoot me, and stick a knife in my liver. I've been chased from one end of Havana to the other, and now I'm finding out why.
15: Senor, please, you are joking me.
10: Stand still.
15: I'm not armed, senor. I have no weapons.
10: Then start making with the answers.
15: What would you like to know?
10: You're no book publisher.
15: Agreed, senor.
10: You sent me up to that Russian dame and she tried to kill me.
15: Also agreed.
10: Why?
15: You were taking my place, senor. You see, if I had delivered the letter, she would have killed me. This was a very uncomfortable thought. So I sent you in my place, naturally.
10: Naturally.
15: I was warned, senor, that the bearer of that letter would be automatically liquidated, so he would be unable to ever identify the lady again. I have a great love of life, senor, and I decided to give you the honor of dying in my place.
10: Thanks.
15: Don't mention it, senor.
10: And now I got a little surprise for you, sweetie pie.
15: See?
10: Mm-hmm. I'm going to beat your brains out with a coat hanger.
13: Don't touch me or I will call the police.
10: That'll be just dandy. I can tell them you're a housebreaker and I set you up with a cooler just before they came.
13: I did not break into your room, senor. The door was open.
10: Which brings up another point. Why did you come here?
13: Why, senor?
10: And make the answer a good one while you still got your own teeth.
13: I just wanted to call on you, senor.
10: Come again?
13: Senor, you make big mistake.
10: Once more and make it sound better this time.
13: Don't hit me again. I tell you all... I came here to see if you had any papers. Identification, a passport, perhaps. I thought I could use it to get into the United States.
10: Pretty sure I wouldn't show up alive, weren't you?
13: Si, senor.
10: Why?
13: I told you. I knew that the man who delivered that letter would not live to talk about it. I received $500, senor, to make the delivery.
10: You turned it over to me for a fin. What's in that letter that makes it so important?
13: I don't know, senor. I was warned not to break the sealing wax.
10: Okay, let's have a look.
13: Senor?
10: Well?
13: This may not be wise.
10: You got 500 and they tried to knock me off to keep me quiet. I've written a lot of mysteries, mister, and this one takes the cake. But there's a payoff to every whodunit, and I'm getting that payoff now. He watched me like a hawk as I opened the flap and slipped out a single sheet of paper. I unfolded it, took one good look, and then stared at Fernando, too stupefied to talk. The sheet of paper I took from the envelope was completely blank. One of us must be crazy.
13: Si, senor.
10: Look at this paper.
13: I am looking, senor.
10: It's blank.
13: Si, senor.
10: You mean this envelope was worthless?
13: Perhaps.
10: And you got half a G to deliver it?
13: A joke, no?
10: No.
13: It is one of those things that cannot be explained. You cannot get blood out of a stone, senor.
10: But so... you're no stone.
13: Senor!
10: You got the answers, Fernando, and you're giving them to me.
13: No, senor. I have no answers. I have told you all. I swear I have told you...
10: He was standing near an open window, and whoever fired must have aimed from across the street. Both bullets went right between his shoulder blades, and he was dead even before he hit the floor. I didn't dare go near the window, and I knew I'd be taking a chance if I used the door. Before I even had time to turn him over, I heard footsteps coming up the stairs, and a few seconds later, Redbeard waltzed in with a gun still in his hand. Greetings.
7: We meet once again, my friend.
10: Come in and make yourself at home. Sorry I can't introduce you to my other guest. He's indisposed.
7: I will not stay long.
10: Oh, incidentally, we've never been formally introduced.
7: This is not necessary.
10: Oh, but if you're going to shoot me, you ought to do it on a friendly basis.
7: You are a cool one, my friend.
10: The name is Burton.
7: If it'll make you feel any better, you may call me Fritz.
10: German?
7: Yeah.
10: Germans, Russians, Spaniard. This is getting to be an international Kathy Klatch.
7: The letter, please.
10: The letter?
7: Please.
10: Well, help yourself. It's on the table.
7: The envelope is on the table, but you have the paper in your pocket. Give it to me.
10: Come and get it, Fritzy.
7: Must I remove it from your body?
10: I'll make a deal with you.
7: You'll make a deal with me?
10: Mm?
7: You're forgetting that I have the gun, my friend.
10: Oh, my memory's not what it used to be.
0: That's the first portion of The Chase.
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10: It's all yours, Fritzy. Here. I found out he was a sucker for a left hook the first time I clipped him, and he fell for the same lead twice. He fired as he staggered, but his shot went wild. And as he tried to catch his balance, I clamped a wrist lock on one of his arms, twisted him around, and sent him right over my shoulder in a flying mare right through the window. By the time I reached the entrance to the building, a crowd had gathered and the cops were on the way. With a corpse in my flat and another one under my awning, explanations would have been hard to come by, so I sidled around the jabbering group on the sidewalk, strolled up the street, then broke into a run as I turned the corner. There was still one party left alive who knew the score, and I headed in her direction. But this time, I didn't use the front door to get in. I climbed through a kitchen window in the back, then walked softly through the hall and found her pacing the floor in her overfurnished.

0: I've been made the victim of a bad joke.
1: Do I look like I'm laughing?
0: That paper in your hand is worthless, as you can see. It is merely a dummy. The real formula has long since been sold.
1: What formula?
0: You don't know?
1: I only know I'm holding the gun, baby, and you'd better talk fast.
0: I have no objection to telling you whatever you want to hear, my handsome friend.
1: Who was Fritz?
0: Fritz?
1: Mm-hmm.
0: The German. He was an agent, like I am.
1: A Russian agent?
0: I work for whoever will pay the most, my boy. And frankly, my fellow countrymen are the cheapest of the lot. Fritz was also a freelancer. And we were both after the same piece of merchandise.
1: What about Fernando?
0: Who is Fernando?
1: He was the guy who was supposed to deliver that letter to you originally.
0: Oh, yes, you took his place. He was hired to bring the letter here from Buenos Aires. He was unimportant.
1: Mm-hmm. Now we come to the jackpot question.
0: That?
1: This blank sheet of paper.
0: I told you, it is a dummy. You are wasting your time. I have already sold the formula to a foreign power for a handsome sum.
1: And just what is the formula?
0: A bomb which will make the atom bomb and even the hydrogen bomb look like toys, my friend. It was developed by a scientist who has since, shall we say, passed away.
1: So many guys seem to be doing these days.
0: So you would be just as wise to leave and forget the whole affair. What are you looking for?
1: Just wanted to make sure this paper was worthless before I set fire to it.
0: Set fire to it now?
1: Sure.
0: Why bother to do that?
1: Maybe I'm an incipient pyromaniac. As long as the paper's useless, we get rid of it. Da?
0: No. Put the match out, you fool. Put it out.
1: As the edge of the blank sheet of paper started to burn, her face turned green, and she almost scorched her fingers off trying to reach the flame. Just an inch or two was damaged by the time I doused it, and as she stood there glaring at me, livid, I noticed something else. The edge of the paper that was nearest the fire wasn't blank anymore. Well, what have we here?
0: Now you have all the answers you require.
1: Hey, not a bad gimmick. The paper's been chemically treated. Heat brings out the invisible ink.
0: So?
1: Looks as though I'm holding all the aces now, baby.
0: But not for long. I do have an ace, my friend, with a gun in his hand who's standing right behind you.
2: Don't turn. Take his revolver, Natasha.
0: Da.
2: The formula, too.
0: Da.
2: Now step aside.
0: Don't shoot, Ivan. Not here.
2: Then where?
0: The goat field. We can leave him there.
2: The car, Natasha. Let us get this over with. Quickly.
1: I was cornered and I knew it, so I didn't say a word. They shoved me outside to a closed sedan and dumped me in the back, while Natasha drove and he held the rod against my ribs. 15 minutes later, we reached an open garbage dump, with nothing and no one in sight except two goats.
2: Wait here, Natasha.
0: Hurry, Ivan.
2: You, Mark.
1: Yeah, this place smells like a sewer.
2: The odor will not trouble you for very long.
1: Can't we talk this over?
2: There is nothing to say. We've gone far enough. Stop here.
1: Before you pull that trigger, you might satisfy my curiosity.
2: In regard to what?
1: That paper in your pocket. How much will you get for it?
2: As much as the market will bear.
1: A couple of thousand?
2: Thousands for this? The price will be in millions.
1: And you've got the only copy?
2: Here in my hand.
0: Ivan, hurry!
2: I'll be with you in a moment, Natasha, just as soon as I feed our friend the goats.
1: Hey, don't look that hungry! I took the only chance I had left and lunged for the gun, but this trip my luck didn't hold completely. I felt the sting and heat of the slug as it passed right through my shoulder, but I managed to get one arm in a stranglehold around his throat. He dropped the gun in surprise as he struggled for air, and I could feel the last of my strength begin to leave when his windpipe snapped. He was flat on his back as I turned to face Natasha, who had left the car, and I knew I was even too weak to hold her off as she tried to tear me apart with her fingernails, but she wasn't watching me or her sidekick. She was staring at one of the goats, a stunned expression in her eyes and her jaw hanging open like a lavalier.
0: The paper.
1: He was holding it in his hand. Where is it?
0: The gold.

0: Move.
1: The paper had slipped from Ivan's hand as we struggled, and it had blown a few feet away across the dump. One of the goats had started to chew it, and I turned just in time to see him munch the last of it and swallow it whole. Well, that's the story, sweetie pie. Except for an addenda or two. The Russian recovered, and they jailed him as a foreign spy along with Natasha, while I holed up in my flat and worked like mad. I put the entire yarn on paper, twist for crazy twist, and sent it to New York for publication. And this is the topper, the thing that's got me nuts. My story just came back to me, as usual, with a rejection slip pinned to the flyleaf marked, "Unbelievable."
2: In the animal world, there is the hunter and the hunted, hound and fox, hawk and sparrow, cat and mouse. We in the topmost species have also joined the hunt, but who is to judge precisely which of us are hounds or foxes as we enter the chase? The Chase was created and written for the National Broadcasting Company by Lawrence Klee. In tonight's cast were Vinton Hayworth, Jan Miner, Louis Van Ruten, and Roger DeCoven. Next week, a suspenseful story involving a song from the grave and a man who tried to escape from his conscience on The Chase. The Chase was directed and transcribed by Dan Sutter. Fred Collins speaking.
3: And that's The Chase from July 10th, 1952, with Doug Burton and A Mysterious Letter, starring Vinton Hayworth. Also in that cast, Jan Miner, who is Madge. You're soaking in it, the dishwashing liquid Palmolive woman.
4: I remember the commercial so well.
3: Remember those?
4: I do.
3: Yeah, Jan Miner was in that cast. Louis Van Ruten and Roger DeCoven, with Fred Collins doing the announcing. It's heard on NBC. Time now for Archie Andrews, a teenage sitcom adapted from the very popular comic strip by Bob Montana. Came to NBC Radio and Mutual Radio in 1943 until 1953. 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
4: Oh, I thought it was going to be Aroma Wines.
3: Yeah. No. What?
4: Spam?
3: No. Well, you love Spam.
4: Right.
3: I know you're
4: so those
3: big,
4: are all on the list.
3: Big meat eater. I know that for sure. And Archibald Archie Andrews was the only child of Mary and Fred Andrews. He lived in Riverdale and attended Riverdale High. His two main crushes were on Veronica Lodge and Betty Cooper, his best friend, Jughead Jones. Now, Charles Mullins was radio's first Archie Andrews. Then Jack Grimes, Burt Boyar, and Bob Hastings took over. Now, Bob Hastings probably best remembered as radio's Archie. Let's tune in to a broadcast now from December 4th, 1948. He gets a job at the drugstore, part one of The Adventures of Archie Andrews.
5: Hello?
6: Hello, Jughead. This is Archie. Come over right away. It's a matter of life or death.
5: Oh, relax, Archie. Relax.
7: Here he is again, the youngster, millions of readers of Archie Comics magazine know and love so well. Archie Andrews, all again. And now for our weekly visit to Riverdale. It's Saturday morning as we look in on the Andrews family, and we find Mr. and Mrs. Andrews in the kitchen having breakfast.
8: More coffee, Fred? Fred, I said more coffee.
5: Fred Andrews, did you hear me?
9: Coffee. No, thanks, dear. I don't have time. I'll be leaving for the office in a minute.
8: Leaving for the office? On a Saturday?
9: Yes, dear. I have to go in today because...
5: Good morning, Dad.
9: Oh, morning, Archie. Mary,
5: morning,
9: I have
5: Mom.
9: To...
5: Good morning, dear.
9: Mary,
5: how's everyone this morning?
9: Fine. Mary,
5: Dad, can I see you about something?
9: Archie, I'm trying to talk to your mother. Do you mind?
5: Gee, Dad, I'm sorry. I just wanted to ask you something.
9: But it'll just have to wait till I'm through explaining to your mother why I'm going to the office today.
5: Okay, Dad, okay.
9: Okay.
5: Okay.
9: Archie!
5: All right, Dad, all right.
9: All right. Now, Mary, as I was about to say before I was so rudely interrupted, I'm going to the office today because I had to see Bob Lodge about a very important deal.
5: Oh, really?
9: Yes, I've been after the old sourpuss for 2 weeks now to try to get that order.
5: Well, what's the trouble, dear?
9: Well, every time I've tried to see the old goat, he hasn't been feeling well. So he said, come in today.
5: Oh, I see.
9: And now, Archie, what did you want to ask me about?
0: Well, Dad, it's about Christmas.
9: Well, what about Christmas?
0: Well, it's only a few weeks away, you know.
9: Archie, I know that perfectly well, and I'll get to the point.
0: Well, Dad, the point is money.
9: Money?
0: Uh-huh.
9: What about money?
0: I don't have any.
9: That doesn't make the least bit of difference. What? You, no money. You mean you have no money to buy Christmas presents with?
0: Well, not a penny, Dad. Somehow I forgot all about saving up for Christmas this year.
9: Oh, fine. Well, Archie, before this goes any further, let me say that the answer is no. You'll get no extra money from me.
0: Oh, but, Dad, I have
9: I know that may sound hard-hearted, but the fact remains, when I was a boy your age, young man, I didn't go to my father for money.
0: Who did you go to?
9: I went to my mother. No! I didn't go to anyone.
0: You didn't?
9: No, I didn't. I went out and rode my own hole. That's what I did. I hoed my own row, and I expect you to do the same.
0: But I can't.
9: Why not?
0: No hoe.
9: Oh, right. Right? Archie, you don't need a hoe. That's a figure of speech, meaning I earned my own money, made my own way in the world, like any man should.
0: But, Dad, I
9: now,
0: have...
9: Now, Archie, nothing you can say will change my mind. Christmas or not, you get no money from me for presents. There's still plenty of time for you to earn some money between now and Christmas.
0: But, Dad,
9: no buts about it. No buts. And I have to get to the office now. Goodbye, dear. Goodbye, Archie.
0: Oh, but, Dad, wait, Dad, I gotta have some money. I Gee whiz, now, how do you like that?
5: Now, Archie, your father's right.
0: Wait,
5: huh? It's your own fault you haven't been saving for Christmas, and there's still plenty of time to earn some money working on Saturdays or after school.
0: But, Mom, where am I going to find a job now? Where? Just tell me where.
5: Well, since you ask, Fudd's Drugstore is one place.
0: Huh?
5: Yes, I was in the drugstore just yesterday, and Mr. Fudd told me he was looking for a boy to run errands and help around the store.
0: Gee whiz, he is?
5: Yes, he said he'd pay 15 or 20 a week for the right boy.
0: 15 or 20 a week? You mean dollars?
5: Yes, dear, dollars.
0: Oh, boy. Oh, boy. Oh, boy. Why, Mom, I'd only have to work for 2 weeks and I'd have more money than I'd know what to do with. $15 or $20. Why, I could get all kinds of presents for everyone. Why, I could get that and I...
5: Archie, if you're interested in that job, I suggest you go down and see Mr. Fudd instead of sitting here spending money you haven't earned yet.
0: Mom, I'm on my way right now. And you know something, Mom?
5: What?
0: If I get that job, you get an extra Christmas present for being my agent.
10: Yes, can I help you?
0: Oh, hello, Mr. Fudd. I understand you're looking for a boy.
10: Yes?
0: Oh, yes, yes.
10: I'm looking for someone to work around the store. Someone alert, industrious, ambitious, clever, polite, sincere, and honest. Do you know anyone like that?
0: Oh, sure I do. Jughead Jones, No. No, Mr. Fudd. I mean me.
10: You? You want to work in my drugstore?
0: Uh-huh.
10: Well, what's your name?
0: Archie. Archie Andrews.
10: I see. Well, Arthur, do you know anything about the drugstore business?
0: Oh, of course I do, Mr. Fudd. I've been taking medicine for years.
10: Fine. Look, Alfred, we get lots of people in here with minor complaints who don't know just what they want. Would you know what to do for them?
0: Oh, sure I would.
10: Well, suppose a man came in here with a pain in the neck. What would you do?
0: Well, I'd wait on his wife first and then see what he wants.
10: Good. Wait a... No! I'm talking about a real pain in the neck, not his wife.
0: Oh, well, in that case, I'd sell him some aspirin.
10: Aspirin? Mm. Oh, that's very good. Mm. Yes. Well, now suppose a man came in here who couldn't stop sneezing. What would you say?
0: Gesundheit.
10: Yes. No. He wants something to stop his sneezing.
0: Oh, well, I'd give him some nose drops.
10: Fine. Now suppose someone came in here wanting something for chronic intestinal gastritis. What would you recommend?
0: Oh, in that case, I tell him to... Chronic what?
10: Chronic intestinal gastritis.
0: Chronic intestinal gastritis. Well, I tell him that... Chronic intestinal gastritis?
10: Yes, chronic intestinal gastritis.
0: Yes, that's what I thought you said. Well, I tell him to... Go to the drugstore down the street.
10: Fine, go to the drugstore. No. You give him some bicarbonate of soda for an upset stomach.
0: Oh, is that what he has?
10: Yes, that's what he has. Well, I can see you have a lot to learn. But if you want the job, why, I'm willing to try you for a day and see how it works out.
0: Gee, which, you mean I can have the job?
10: On trial, yes. You can start right now. I've got to make up an important prescription, so you take care of the front of the store.
0: Oh, yes, sir. I'll take good care of it, Mr. Fudd. Don't you worry, sir.
10: Well, I'll try not to. But remember, Albert, if you get into any trouble, just call me.
0: Yes, Mr. Fudd, but the name is Archie, not Albert.
10: What's that, Alexander?
0: Nothing, Mr. Fudd, nothing.
10: Alexander, Arthur, Albert, Alfred. Oh, well, what's the difference? I got the job, and if I make good today, I'll have enough money for Christmas presents. Oh, gee whiz, here comes my first customer.
0: Oh, gee whiz, Jughead.
11: Who'd you expect? Dr. Kildare?
0: No, Jughead, but I didn't expect you either. What are you doing here?
11: Never mind what I'm doing here. What are you doing behind that counter?
0: I work here.
11: You work here?
0: Yes, Jug, I just got the job a minute ago. I'm earning my Christmas money this way. But tell me, Jug, what did you want anyway?
11: Well, I came in here because I got a cinder in my eye, and I wanted to have it taken out. But if you're working here, I think I'll leave the cinder in.
0: Jughead, don't be silly. Why, I can take a little cinder out.
11: No, sir, nothing doing.
0: Jughead, I'm surprised at you. Don't you have confidence in me? Don't you believe in me? Don't you trust me?
11: In one word, Archie, no.
0: Oh, fine. Well, okay, Jughead. But if you ever come in here wanting sodas on credit, I won't trust you either.
11: She is. You mean you have charge of the soda fountain, too?
0: When Mr. Fudd is busy, I certainly do.
11: Oh, the heck with the cinder. Give me a double chocolate malt.
0: Now, Jughead, don't be funny. If you have a cinder in your eye, it should be taken out before it inflames the eye.
11: Well.
0: Now, come on. Why, I can take it out easy as anything. Just take one of these little sticks with some cotton on the end. Take the cinder right out for you.
11: But, Archie, I don't think...
0: Jug, now, tilt your head back a little.
11: Archie, I...
0: Jug, quit arguing and keep your eye open while I run this cotton around the...
11: Archie, will you...
0: Jug, hold still for half a minute and I'll get... There we are, Jughead. Now, I've got the cinder out.
11: Okay, now put my eye back.
0: Jug, don't be funny. Now, that didn't hurt the least bit and you know it. How does your eye feel now?
11: Well, okay, I guess. But who's your friend?
0: My friend? Jug, what are you... Oh, boy. Jug, what happened to your eye?
11: What do you mean?
0: Well, I don't know, but one of your eyes is looking right at me, and the other one is looking over my shoulder.
11: And there's nobody standing next to you?
0: No, Jug, that's me. Well, just look in this mirror and see for yourself.
11: Okay, I... Oh! Archie, is that me?
0: Yes, Jug.
11: Your eyes are all crossed up.
0: Jughead, don't...
11: You're perfectly good when I come in here.
0: Jughead,
11: now look at me, bent turpin. I just can't tell whether I'm coming or going.
0: Jug, will you...
11: I'll fill you. I'll have you arrested. I'll put you in jail.
0: Jug, please be...
11: I want justice, a knife for an eye.
0: Jughead, will you please be quiet?
11: Who, me?
0: Yes, you. Now, Jug, if you'll just calm down for a minute, I'm sure we can do something to
10: fix... What's going on here? What's going on here?
0: Oh, boy, Mr. Fudge.
11: Something cockeyed's going on here.
10: Arthur, what is all this noise about?
0: Well, Mr. Fudge, I can explain. This is my friend Jughead, and he came in here a minute ago with a cinder in his eye, and, well, I was taking it out, and his eye got twisted around, and, well, he can't get it back in place.
10: Oh, good heavens. Young man, let me see your eye.
11: Oh, okay. Oh, what did you slap me for?
10: Well, young
11: what
10: man,
11: kind
10: I
11: of
10: just...
11: upstairs
10: well, young
11: first
10: man,
11: they
10: I...
11: made me cross-eyed and then they beat me up.
0: Jughead, will you please shut up?
11: Who, me?
0: Yes, you. Mr. Fudd slapped you for a reason. Your eye went right back into place.
11: She was, it did?
0: Yes, it did. Now, look in this mirror again.
11: She was... Oh, boy. I'm beautiful again.
0: Yes, Jug, you're beautiful again. Mr. Fudd, I'm awfully sorry I caused all this
10: well,
0: trouble.
10: I should think you would be. Abraham, I'm afraid I'm going to have to let you go.
0: Oh, but Mr. Fudd, no, I need the job. Please, please, I won't get into any more trouble, I promise.
10: I'm sorry,
0: and if you'll
10: but...
0: let me stay, why, Jughead will work here, too, for nothing.
10: What? Yeah, I'll be glad to work here for nothing.
0: What?
11: Now listen, Archie,
0: Jug, be quiet. Just think, Mr. Fudd, you'll have an assistant clerk and an errand boy, all for the price of one.
10: Well, all right, Andy. I'll give you one more chance. But I've got to get that prescription finished so you stay out of trouble, you hear?
0: Oh, yes, Mr. Fudd, yes, I will. And thanks a lot.
11: Gee, Liz Archie, what's the big idea of telling him I'd work here for nothing?
0: Jughead, I only told him that, but as long as I stay here on trial, I'll give you half of my salary.
11: Oh, okay. That's better. That's much better. How much is your salary?
0: Well, while I'm on trial, nothing.
3: And that's the first portion of The Adventures of Archie Andrews from December 4th, 1948. Archie gets a job at the drugstore, starring Bob Hastings. More of Hollywood 360 after these words.
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3: Well, next time, it's the conclusion to The Adventures of Archie Andrews from 1948. Then we'll tune into Judy Garland starring in Suspense from 1946. That's next time here on Hollywood 360. We'll see you then.

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4: NBC News Radio. I'm Scott Carr. President Trump says he signed the memo of understanding negotiated with Iran, confirming that to reporters while leaving a dinner at the Versailles Palace in France with President Macron to wrap up the G7 summit. The White House says the memo is now in effect, that it includes the reopening of the Strait of Hormuz and easing of financial restrictions against Iran and expectations moving forward regarding discussions on the country's nuclear program. Millions across the Midwest are in the path of a severe weather system. Major cities across the region, including Chicago, Kansas City, and St. Louis, could all be hit. Forecasters say damaging winds and large hail are expected to be the main threats, but they say long-track tornadoes are possible. This after many of the same areas have been hit recently by severe weather. Rex Huerman, the Manhattan architect who led a double life as the Gilgo Beach serial killer, came face-to-face today with families of his victims before being sentenced to multiple life terms. As Sarah Lee Kessler reports, Huerman was given a chance to address the court, and he did, though briefly.
5: It took Rex Huerman just 4 seconds.
6: There are no words I can say. I'm responsible for what was said in this room, Steph.
5: The 62-year-old Manhattan architect and Massapequa Park resident was sentenced to life in prison, no parole possible. Huerman had admitted murdering 8 women on Long Island over a 17-year period. Judge Timothy Massey asked Huerman if he was sorry, and he said yes. Massey responded with,
7: "You're a disgusting and despicable small man, and you're a coward. Get him out of here."
5: I'm Sarah Lee Kessler.
4: World Cup action's well underway today with games in the U.S., Mexico, and Canada. In the first match of the day, Cristiano Ronaldo and Portugal settled with a 1-1 draw against the Democratic Republic of the Congo in Houston. Later, England took down Croatia 4-2 in Arlington, Texas. Scott Carr, NBC News Radio.
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9: 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Artemis II astronaut Victor Glover returned home to Ontario High School, his alma mater. Glover was a resident of Pomona, and halfway through his freshman year, he attended Ontario High School, where he played sports and graduated in 1994. He would go on to attend Cal Poly San Luis Obispo on a wrestling scholarship and then serve in the Navy as a test pilot and fly fighter jets off an aircraft carrier during the war in Iraq. He would ultimately go on to travel into space to the moon and travel further into space than any other human has as the second-in-command and pilot of NASA's Artemis II mission. After speaking to the crowd about his journey with his wife at his side, he was surprised to learn that the math and science building at the high school will be named in his honor. The nonprofit California Restaurant Foundation has launched its sixth Restaurant Care Resilience Fund, offering grants for eligible independent restaurants and commercial caterers across the state. Those who qualify can apply for $5,000 grants. The grants will help owners pay for kitchen equipment upgrades, technology improvements, employee training, retention, and recovery from hardships. The program was born during the pandemic in 2021 and has provided $11 million in funding to 2,087 independent restaurant operators and caterers in 50 California counties. Eligible restaurants, owners, and caterers must be customers of PG&E or SoCalGas, operate in California, and meet program requirements. Applications will be accepted up to June 30th. To find out more information, go to restaurantscare.org/resilience. 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

0: plane crashes onto a Texas highway. Meanwhile, it's nothing but wall of water when it comes to a tropical storm that washed ashore along the Gulf. How many inches of rain will fall? It's raining right now. I'm Kate Delaney. First at the top, we roll into the rundown here on America Tonight. Yeah, the big story does continue to be what is the finality of the deal with Iran and what is this memorandum of understanding between the U.S. and that country, the president on the plan, and why it had to happen right now.
1: I didn't want to see economic catastrophe. If you kept this going, that could have happened. But all I know is every time we talked about the possibility of peace, the stock market shot up like a rocket ship.
0: Yeah, and there's no doubt. How many times on this show did I say that? It is the world's largest craps table. Anytime you had the positive news, it soared. And anytime it was at least bit negative, it goes in the opposite direction. So the deal with the 14-point memorandum of understanding, some of the broader strokes, we'll call them, you know, this was just announced, include what's critical is the Strait of Hormuz reopened to commercial traffic. The U.S. will lift its naval blockade of the Iranian ports, and fighting will stop for 60 days. That's the key element of this, while both sides negotiate the terms of what one would call a final deal on nuclear weapons and material. So the Memorandum of Understanding's terms were read aloud by officials in a call with reporters as the president spoke at the G7 summit in France. Written texts of the MOU has yet to be released, though the language is final and has been signed. A formal signing ceremony is expected later this week. We're going to go deeper on that coming up in our next segment. Meanwhile, it was the shocking story of the last couple of years that everybody was talking about in New York and beyond. He lived in Long Island. He went to Manhattan, was a respected architect, and Rex Huerman was also a serial killer. The 62-year-old New York architect pled guilty back in April to murdering seven women and admitted to killing the eighth, a 34-year-old, in a series of crimes that spanned more than 17 years. The guilty plea was a stunning reversal for Huerman, who, according to his lawyer, tearfully denied being responsible for the killings after his arrest back in 2023. So the big news is at the sentencing, he just simply said, "I am responsible." He said, "I am responsible." He was sentenced to three consecutive terms of life in prison without the possibility of parole for killing the women that he killed. He was handcuffed, removed from the courtroom. Spectators erupted in cheers and applause. But before they did that, and before he was removed, the relatives of the victims had their say, including this one young woman whose mother was among those murdered.
2: "Rex Huerman did not just take my mother's life. He stole an entire lifetime of memories that me and her never got to make."
0: Yeah, really, really a sad, sick, and twisted story. The storm that might dump 20 inches of rain or more in the southeast came ashore. It's the first tropical storm, and it's not over yet. I mean, we're talking trees bent backwards in some areas, and some of this rain from Texas to the Florida Panhandle. Tropical Storm Arthur, it is officially named that, moved inland. And that's what the National Hurricane Center decided. Yep, it's named. The storm featured winds of about 45 miles an hour, 2 to 4 feet initially of storm surge to coastal communities, but getting a little bit worse. Mega downpours just stressed the area. The worst impacts, though, again, still going to be felt throughout Thursday. Could bring another up to 10 inches of the wet stuff, maybe 20 inches in some places. I mean, listen, they're not messing around when they tell you life-threatening flash flooding, the primary hazard, and stressing that the threat extends well from the center, well away from the center, and will persist even after Arthur officially dissipates. So that means some of those inland areas, you know, you're talking about New Orleans and further back in Louisiana, Port Arthur, all the way up to Atlanta. So the wet start to the hurricane season coincides with the Federal Emergency Management Agency grappling with the loss of as much as a quarter of its staff over the past year and a half. In fact, at a confirmation hearing on Wednesday, the president's nominee to lead the agency, Cameron Hamilton, appeared to acknowledge the cuts absolutely pose a serious, serious challenge. So be careful out there all the way, Baton Rouge, New Orleans, Hattiesburg, Montgomery, those kinds of places, Pensacola, Atlanta, like I mentioned, all the way through really till Friday. I was just looking at a live stream and you are getting hit with these deadly rainfall bombardments along that southeast area that I just mentioned. All right, a new Federal Reserve Chair, Kevin Warsh, moving on and starting something new. Before the big announcement, here's what he said.
3: We recognize that inflation has been running well ahead of the Fed's long-stated inflation goal of 2%. That's been going on for more than 5 years. Persistently high prices are a burden for the American people. But the recent past need not be prologue. I am pleased to report that members of the FOMC are unambiguous and unanimous. This committee will deliver price stability. At any institution, a change in leadership is a natural and timely opportunity to reaffirm its mission, to review current practices, and to consider whether those practices best meet our objectives. My Fed colleagues and I will be working in close collaboration to ask what changes might improve the conduct of monetary policy.
0: So the Federal Reserve holds the interest rate steady on Wednesday, as the economy is weathering that high inflation, the highest in 3 years, that Warsh mentioned at that press conference. And all 12 members of the FOMC voted to hold the interest rate steady, meaning Warsh and his predecessor, former Fed Chair Jerome Powell, agree on the rate decision. There is the chance, though, and nine members have indicated that they expect to raise the interest rates by the end of the year. That would mark a significant change in sentiment from a previous projection issued 3 months earlier. So there you go. Again, holding steady on those rates. And here's a big one for you, too. Luigi Mangione's attorney plans to present affirmative psychiatric defense for his client, is what he's saying. So what does that mean? It means that the attorney is going to turn over all the psychiatric records to the prosecutors. That will happen on Thursday, and the prosecutors say they may try to transfer Mangione to the New York City jail complex on Rikers Island to undergo psychiatric testing. He's currently being held at a federal jail in Brooklyn for the killing of United Healthcare CEO Brian Thompson in cold blood on the street. Going deeper next.
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0: All right, we're going deeper on what is the Memorandum of Understanding as we understand it and the significance of it and, of course, the 60 days. We keep hearing the same term, 60 days, 60 days, 60 days. So five things that we look at when we look at the Hormuz crisis and we look at the global economy and what it's been like since February 28th, reopening that strait as part of this peace deal between the U.S. and Iran. Boy, is that easing the energy crisis, or it should, that has zapped so many other areas with their economic growth. And it has fueled inflation, not just in the United States, but in other countries as well. The months-long closure of that critical conduit that was the global economy, it was like shock overdrive. And it was different than some of the other things that have hit many people when it comes to oil crises. Very, very different. There were some countries that had plenty of oil. Most importers in Europe and Asia were pretty stocked up with strategic reserves and commercial inventories, pretty healthy after a big run-up in 2025. So there's a little bit of a cushion to ride out the shockwaves with just a little bit of disruption. So, for example, in the UK, fuel sales fell in April. People just avoided driving. I mean, that's what happened. And some European and American airlines pruned some of the flight schedules. They just lopped them off. Certainly that happened in the United States in response to the higher jet fuel prices. It's interesting, in Japan, I was reading about this in the Wall Street Journal maybe a couple of days ago. One of the snack makers switched to black and white packaging even for some of the products in response to oil-related ink shortages, because there's so many offshoots to oil and products and things that aren't automatically where your brain goes thinking of gasoline or thinking of heating oil. It's much deeper than that. So the supply crunch fell on the poorer countries because they don't have the reserves. They can't afford them. Places like Sri Lanka, they had to do what they had to do to curb demand for oil with fuel rationing. Some had to close schools and offices. They restricted the use of air conditioning. Can you imagine that? I want you all to picture that right now in the U.S. If there was a restriction on air conditioning in this country. Yeah, I've been in Texas, the great state of Texas, where because of the snap of the grid and in a wintertime situation, there was pleas to not mess with the thermostat, basically. But that's different than what I'm talking about. So global oil demand estimated to fall by about 5% or about 5 million barrels a day in the second quarter of the year. That's according to the International Energy Association. They said that on Wednesday. It is smaller than the 10% declines in oil demand that were actually experienced during the Iran-Iraq war that started back in 1980. Then we could go to different areas. Then you could go to like the 73 Arab oil embargo. And you could look how the oil shock was, and it's gotten easier to manage. And there was fear that the Hormuz crisis would propel oil to 150 or even 200 a barrel. I can remember hearing 200 barrels like, no, that's not happening. But Middle Eastern energy producers found ways around the closure pretty much faster than predicted. That was the thing. Other producers, including the U.S., stepped up production and exports to plug some of the gaps. So exports from Saudi Arabia's Red Sea port jumped to around 4 million. One of their ports jumped to around 4 million barrels a day from less than 1 million before the war. So these are the kind of things that were significant. Chinese imports of oil fell by 3 million barrels a day. But there wasn't a lot of sign of disruption in the second largest economy in the world, which is China's. You know, Beijing drew from its strategic reserves, and they found other suppliers to cushion the losses from the strait. Refineries cut back production to conserve the crude supplies. So the crisis wasn't costly for China. It could have been. I mean, it's the more it kept going, it could have been, right? And then the artificial intelligence boom, kind of a counterweight to the energy crisis, because the rapid build out of data centers in the U.S. and all of the constant chatter and excitement, I mean constant, around the technology's potential lifted trade and investment and pushed stock markets to those record highs. How much of it was on AI stocks and the boom? So there was that part of it. So interesting when you just dive a little bit deeper and scratch the surface and, you know, you figure out, oh, okay, I understand now. I kind of understand, though, if there was any heel dragging because of the few areas, you know, the few areas where it, you know, where they really, really, really felt it. So at the G7 summit, to have this all unravel, to now talk about the memorandum of understanding, you had the President of the United States speaking for 41 minutes, and of course everybody asking questions, wanting to focus on Iran, and wanted to talk about what did it mean, what does the memorandum mean, and where, what happens moving forward in the 60 days? What are we going to know in this, you know, in this plan? But he signed it at Versailles. I mean, so it's a signed deal, and it's the official, I'll call it again. It's like, oh, there's another official signing that takes place on Friday, but it's in effect. It's now in effect. And the 60-day extendable period for Washington and Tehran is on to reach, you know, a more final deal. And in looking at that and looking at what it means, it is this memorandum of understanding that was electronically signed. It is the first couple of steps that have already been taken instantly, the opening of Hormuz and the blockade being lifted. And now it's wrestling with the nuclear situation, because this signing happens a day after the president threatened to resume attacks on Iran and kill Iranian officials if they failed to honor their commitments. So, I mean, because remember, we had this on the air last night where the president said, we're going to bomb the hell out of them if they violate the agreement. I don't want them to. I want them to honor the agreement. He was saying he doesn't want that to happen, but he did throw it out there. And he also said that the Iranians were smart people. So now this is the permanent ceasefire. And moving forward, it is about, you know, it is about coming up with what happens as far as monies that Iran is expected to get, and what is that number we're talking about. It is about the specifics of the nukes and no uranium enrichment. And it's a 60-day free period, really. So you got 60 days also when it comes to free as part of this memorandum, where ships don't have tolls. That was one of the things that Iran said they were going to start doing, was they were going to take tolls for people, for ships going through. So speaking on Iranian state television, their chief negotiator, you know, kind of rejects a little bit of the portrayal of the newly signed memorandum of understanding as a diplomatic triumph. He said the agreement is a record of U.S. failure, and that the Strait of Hormuz is not going to be pre-war conditions, not returning back to that, that Iran has the right to the sovereignty over the Strait and will get a fee for, very adamant, a fee for the services. So there's going to be a toll that wasn't there before, and it's going to happen at some point in this 14-point agreement. You know, the roadmap for restoring commercial navigation through the Strait of Hormuz is there, and commercial ships are allowed to pass through the strait, but it says without charge for 60 days. So once that's all settled, there is going to be a long-term tolling mechanism that would be introduced after that temporary period. So that's something that there was never, ever in place before. And I think there's going to be a few other things that some won't like when it's all said and done. But the markets reacted. Global markets were up. Meet you on the flip.
1: 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Hi, I'm Dr. Mitch. Since most chronic diseases have inflammation, our optimized curcumin seems to be a perfect addition to any nutritional program. It makes sense to me that preventing or reducing inflammation is a key component to our overall health. The Mayo Clinic found that curcumin can decrease swelling and inflammation, has antioxidant properties, and research suggests that curcumin can prevent cancer, or at least slow the spread of cancer, and in many instances make chemotherapy more effective. It protects our healthy cells even from radiation. 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

0: I've been dying to talk about the mail with you all day, okay?
1: Let's dig in the mail bag.
2: We didn't have to dig very far. Thanks so much to everybody who sent me their thoughts, including Big Lou, who said, Kate, it's going to be a sea of humanity when it comes to the Knicks parade. The Canyon of Heroes will be rocking. As a longtime Knick fan who makes my nest now in Connecticut, I will safely be watching on the tube. As much as I would love to go, I'm going to say no way. I would have to take my family and my son, who in a way wanted to go, but I got him to a game during the playoffs, and it was a super big one. I can't imagine trekking through the sea of people we'd have to go through, and I think we would see more, frankly, by watching this one. So we both agreed that's exactly what we would do. But congratulations to our Knicks, and I'm glad that there is going to be a celebration for so many people to remember. I'm sure many people will have to be turned away because there's just going to be too many that want to see the Knicks in all their glory, like I said, coming down the canyon. Boy, no kidding. Then, you know, a good decision, I think, if you didn't want to fight the sea of humanity. I mean, I can't say it any better than that. There's going to be thousands of people there. But the police, which is going to be 10,000 police, they just can't let people just pile up and pile up. They have little viewing areas, and they do have to fill them up, and then that's it. Because it would just, the crowds would overrun the floats. It would be foolishness, and they already know this, because there have been plenty of parades, and this one, especially when you talk about 53 years and how insane the city went for it, you know, the win. I get it. I love it. But yeah, it's smart to be able to know, okay, how are we going to do this? We've done this before. We've done this with the Yankees. We've done this with other teams. We can do this. So yeah, good for those that are

0: hate to be the bearer of bad news, but I'm not 100% sure. Oh, you cynic. Yeah, there is a chance. There is a chance you have Iran say, oh, yeah, the United States, this is not some great deal that they cut. They're throwing it back on the U.S., blaming the U.S. for everything that happened. But, I mean, that's typical. So what happens during the 60 days, of course, is vital. And I don't think Iran, because they really got smashed by inflation, I don't think they want to fall back into what they were before, but how far are they willing to bend in with this memorandum? And that's the answer. So you say you have a memorandum, you sign it, okay, that's the end, but now you read the terms. And I was looking at some of the terms of this, and you know, you look at the first paragraph, and that's simple, and I can see the agreement there about stoppage, and, you know, there's no more fighting, basically, and you still all over it is the 60 days, and the main thing was the lifting of the naval blockade and from the U.S., and the Strait of Hormuz being opened, and sanctions, like the United States terminating all types of sanctions against Iran. I mean, all that were in place, just they're gone. Saying, no, that's it, terminating all of that. And then there is a paragraph that says that the Islamic Republic of Iran reaffirms it shall not procure or develop nuclear weapons, and that the United States of America and the Islamic Republic of Iran have agreed to resolve the disposition of stockpile enriched material pursuant to the mechanism that will be mutually agreed upon. So you get it. You get there's lots of words in this, but through all these paragraphs, how much will go all the way through? I'm not going to be cynical about it. I'm going to say, let's hope this boom, you know, the final resolution becomes a binding UNSC resolution, and that's it. And then we move on from that, and it's just a great adventure moving off into the sunset. Okay, this one comes to us from Frank, who is listening to us, KSL Radio in Salt Lake City, 102.7 FM. Okay, and Frank says, hi, Kate. I got to tell you, one of my favorite things that you do on the show is, first of all, tell us what's coming up at the movies and some of the things that are coming up streaming-wise. I like that, and I get a sense of what you like is very similar to what I like, so I'm following some of your suggestions, and I'm going to throw out a few of my own in the next couple of weeks and send them to you. But I haven't seen Disclosure, but I heard what you had the other day, and it made me kind of curious about the whole thing. So I may take my daughter to that, because she keeps saying she wants to go and see it. I think it's because of the trailer and hearing Emily Blunt, who's very different from when she was in The Devil Wears Prada. She's a huge fan of hers. So that may be at the top of our list. But keep what you're doing up. I enjoyed it, and I listen to you on The Sauce when I can't hear you every night when I'm traveling. Yeah, that's a good plug for that. If you miss something on the show, you're traveling or whatever, and you can't get it and you want to get it, just go to Kate Delaney Radio with Extra Sauce.
1: The Sauce.
0: 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Yeah, like the man said, Kate Delaney Radio with Extra Sauce.
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0: Go to Apple, Spotify, any place where you can download the show, Extra Sauce. Kate Delaney Radio, Extra Sauce, very easy. All right, this one is from Brendan, listening to us also in Connecticut. And by the way, that station would be the great AM 1490 WGCH. I got to say, I was not necessarily a huge soccer person, but the World Cup has really, really intrigued me, Kate. I've watched a couple of the matches, and I think that Americans that have no vested interest in some of these teams, of course, Team USA, are embracing some of these other teams too as well, or just watching what's being offered. I watched Messi and his incredible hat trick the other day. I heard you talk about Mbappe and France, and I watched that game too as well. And then

0: I did one on Wednesday, England downing Croatia 4-2, and that was pretty fun to watch, I have to say, and just kind of showing off the U.S. and our various stadiums, and then some of what's happening in Canada and what's happening in Mexico. So anyway, I was not somebody who was really into the whole idea of the World Cup, but now I totally get it, and I'm a convert, and I can't wait until Friday, because I know at 3 o'clock, I know where I'm going to be. I'm finishing up everything early so that I can watch the match. Oh, I'm right there with you. Yeah, definitely, definitely. All right, how about this one from William, listening to us in New Orleans, WGSO 990 AM. Kate, you weren't kidding about the tropical storm. Of course, you know how we roll here. We're used to it. We're storm ready. You have to have a plan or plan to get smashed. And we always have a plan in place. We've learned our lessons over the years. But I have to tell you, it has been pretty nasty. It's a real lashing in not just our fair city, but in other parts of Louisiana. And you know what that's like. You get that moisture and it gathers and it gathers and it gathers. And all of a sudden you have more of that flooding and a little bit of a surge. And so in some areas we're certainly seeing that. And then there is always the potential for maybe an isolated tornado. And let's hope that's not something that we see. But those 40-mile-an-hour winds, yeah, I saw a little bit of that. I don't even try to go out. And as long as I know that we're safe and locked down, so to speak, nobody's moving, and we're just going to do our work inside the house and just not hope that we don't lose any of our power. And we do have a generator. A generator is a must for anybody. I think almost anybody anyway, but anybody living in hurricane territory, I would say you really don't want to be caught without a generator. Yeah, boy, no kidding. I learned my lesson on that. My neighbor had a generator. It was so awesome. Hooked it right up, had a backup one. And it was great because we could at least get some air because it was terrible. We had those back-to-back a couple years ago, had those back-to-back hurricanes. All right, thanks to everybody who sent me their thoughts. You can do it too. Kate at katedelaneyradio.com. Click on contact and just let it flow. Let's hit that pre-market bell. Yes, we check oil. I love saying this because you're going to really start to see this, I think, when you pull up to fill up. Oil is now down to $74.96 a barrel. So that is a significant drop, my friends. Then we look across the markets, and what we see is Dow futures 0.52%, S&P futures all up 0.67%. And NASDAQ futures, 103%. So there you go. And this is pre-market, changes during the day. You know that, but I always feel like every once in a while I got to throw that in there because somebody hears it and thinks, what is she talking about? What is she talking about? All right, coming up next, big changes that could affect you and your health care if this is what we're talking about.
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0: Dr. Julie Grelo joins us. She's the Chief Medical Officer and Executive Vice President of the Association for Clinical Oncology. And we're going to talk about why there's something you need to pay attention to, these Medicaid work requirements that could disrupt cancer treatment and cost patients coverage. Wow. So, Doc, thanks so much for coming on.
1: Thanks for having me and spreading the word on this important issue.
0: Yeah, absolutely. What are the new Medicaid work requirements and when does all this start?
1: Well, earlier this month, we had some updated guidance clarifying how states should implement Medicaid work requirements and what would be required for exemptions. And what's new is, one, the frequency of having to apply for an exemption, which used to be annual every 12 months, and now it's every 6 months. Additionally, not just proving that you have a diagnosis of a serious illness in the case of cancer, but also proving why that diagnosis and its treatment is inhibiting you from being able to work, proving what the symptoms are is a second piece. And now, additionally, the federal government is telling states you also must get documentation from the healthcare team documenting this. So a lot of new guidance, which each state will process. They're obligated to meet these federal rules because all of these states, and this impacts the states that underwent Medicaid expansion, which means they're getting federal supplementation of the state Medicaid. So they're going to have to prove they're meeting these requirements. They'll do it in different ways, though, and they'll roll it out in different time periods. But for the most part, all states have to be complying with this by January 1st of 2027.
0: Wow, that'll be here before you know it. So how could these policies affect cancer patients right now in active treatment?
1: Well, we're very concerned that due to all this administrative burden, there are going to be gaps in coverage, just not getting the right information in the right period of time. And if you're not covered, even if you definitely qualify, if you lose coverage for a month or two, and therefore you postpone your treatments because of the cost, you delay your surgery, your chemotherapy, your radiation, that could really impact the chance of cure and your outcome in the long run, which would be a tragedy. And patients undergoing active cancer treatment in particular, they are tired. Fatigue is one of the main side effects of cancer treatment. Adding this new big burden to them is really just not in their best interest, and it's potentially life-threatening.
0: Boy. And I mean, it's along those same lines of what you're saying. Administrative reporting requirements are incredibly difficult for oncology patients because of that fatigue and the things that you go through, right? I mean, that's the obvious why.
1: Absolutely. I mean, most of us have known somebody who's gone through cancer treatment. That's not a time when you're on chemotherapy, for example, that you want to be submitting a bunch of extra forms or that you're even tracking what to do when and how to send it in.
0: Yeah. So what lessons overall were learned from previous Medicaid work requirement programs?
1: Well, the state of Arkansas implemented work requirements, and what they saw was that one in four people who were subject to the mandates and would have been eligible for an exemption, they lost their health coverage, not because they couldn't qualify for the exemption, but because they couldn't navigate the complex reporting portals or document their exemptions in a timely manner. One in four. That's huge.
0: Yeah, very huge. So what policies could protect these vulnerable patients we're talking about while reducing the administrative burdens?
1: What we're suggesting to the states that are charged with implementing this and then reporting back to the federal government is use what's already in the system, what you already know. We have electronic medical records now pretty much everywhere that document a patient's diagnosis, what treatment they're getting, what side effects they're feeling. And we bill electronically Medicaid. And so you've got billing records that show that we're billing for chemotherapy treatments, et cetera. So why don't we automate this? Use what's already known in the electronic medical record, what we're already using for billing and submitting electronically, and letting that be the way that we document that a patient has, you know, a serious illness and is undergoing treatment. It should be automated in that way with things that we already have access to, not put the burden on the patient and the healthcare providers.
0: Yeah. Well, Doc, where can people go to learn more?
1: We have some additional information on our website, ASCO.org/Medicaid. That's ASCO.org/Medicaid. I would also say that because this is a state-by-state issue and each state is going to roll this out in different ways, I think contacting, you know, your state system, understanding what's going on in your own state could also be very helpful. We've got a little information on our website that's state-specific as well.
0: All right, very good. Make sure you check all of that out. Dr. Julie Grelow, thank you so much for coming on.
1: Thanks for having me, and thanks for helping get the message out.
2: And it's important that people pay attention to that so they know where they are. The worst thing is when you're super ill with a terrible, terrible disease like cancer, which can, of course, be fatal, and you're trying to navigate the paperwork part of things. Oof, the worst. All right, let's flip to Tell Me Something Good.
3: Tell me something good.
2: I love this World Cup. I do. Much more than I thought, too, as well, because it's really showcasing the country that I absolutely love. I can never be more proud to be an American than while I watch so many foreigners come to our country and absorb where they are and kind of fall into the culture, and they're putting things on TikTok and Instagram and Facebook and all over the place, exploding with tourist areas that they've seen, amazing things. And the food, especially the food. And what is it that they're obsessing over? Well, it could be barbecue. Barbecue was huge in Texas, and that makes sense to me, right? And it's not just barbecue. There were things like Taco Bell and Chipotle and Waffle House, Buffalo Wild Wings. And I kind of looked at what some other people were writing about, what they were talking about when it came to food and drink in the U.S. So this story I thought was so interesting because Boston is one of the places, of course, where there are World Cup matches. And there were a ton of Scots that were there, and those of Scottish descent, to watch the match against Haiti. And they were in Boston. And so Sam Adams, the downtown Boston tap room, ran dry over the weekend. The Boston Beer Company. Can you believe it? I've never even heard of that. So from Thursday through Sunday, the tap room said they sold more than 3,000 pints, and fans consumed four times as much of the iconic beer as the brewery runs through on a typical four-day holiday stretch, like the 4th of July. So they had an emergency delivery on Saturday morning. They picked up 70 empty kegs on Monday. Wow. So they're happy, right? Because of all the people that are coming in. So a lot of tourist dollars are being dropped in, you know, fast food eateries, iconic places to go, and the tourist things to see and do. So this is really good because 11 cities are hosting games across the country, like Dallas, Kansas City, Seattle, that kind of thing, and Philadelphia. And they're finding these places and they're talking about them, they're posting them, and it's really, really fascinating to see. So I think that is something good, showcasing the U.S. in all kinds of different ways. Very, very, very exciting. And speaking of the World Cup, coming up in our second hour, normally we do a man cave and we'll have a abbreviated version, sports shorts, if you will. But I can tell you here, when you look at World Cup action, it was England downing Croatia 4-2. That was one of the big ones on the day, but not the only one. Ghana and Panama. Ghana did away with Panama 1-0, and Colombia versus Uzbekistan, easy for me to say, 3-1 the final in that one. So pretty interesting. All throughout the day there were matches, and it's fun. I've been able to catch these different groups and watch, and maybe some of you are doing the very same thing. On that note, thanks to the Minnesota 2.
4: Papa, why can't we telegraph while riding a horse?
5: Son, there ain't no one to blame but Jeffro. 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Ran right into the side of the saloon.
4: Well, if Jeffro can't do it, neither should you. 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
9: NBC News Radio, I'm Scott Carr. President Trump says he signed the memo of understanding negotiated with Iran, confirming that to reporters while leaving a dinner at the Versailles Palace in France with President Macron to wrap up the G7 summit. The White House says the memo is now in effect, that it includes the reopening of the Strait of Hormuz and easing of financial restrictions against Iran and expectations moving forward regarding discussions on the country's nuclear program. Millions across the Midwest are in the path of a severe weather system. Major cities across the region, including Chicago, Kansas City, and St. Louis, could all be hit. Forecasters say damaging winds and large hail are expected to be the main threats, but they say long-track tornadoes are possible. This after many of the same areas have been hit recently by severe weather. Rex Huerman, the Manhattan architect who led a double life as the Gilgo Beach serial killer, came face-to-face today with families of his victims before being sentenced to multiple life terms. As Sarah Lee Kessler reports, Huerman was given a chance to address the court, and he did, though briefly.
10: It took Rex Huerman just 4 seconds.
11: There are no words I can say. I'm responsible for what was said in this room, Steph.
10: The 62-year-old Manhattan architect and Massapequa Park resident was sentenced to life in prison, no parole possible. Huerman had admitted murdering 8 women on Long Island over a 17-year period. Judge Timothy Massey asked Huerman if he was sorry, and he said yes. Massey responded with,
12: "You're a disgusting and despicable small man, and you're a coward. Get him out of here."
10: I'm Sarah Lee Kessler.
9: World Cup action's well underway today with games in the U.S., Mexico, and Canada. In the first match of the day, Cristiano Ronaldo and Portugal settled with a 1-1 draw against the Democratic Republic of the Congo in Houston. Later, England took down Croatia 4-2 in Arlington, Texas. Scott Carr, NBC News Radio.
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14: 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Glover was a resident of Pomona, and halfway through his freshman year, he attended Ontario High School, where he played sports and graduated in 1994. He would go on to attend Cal Poly San Luis Obispo on a wrestling scholarship and then serve in the Navy as a test pilot and fly fighter jets off an aircraft carrier during the war in Iraq. He would ultimately go on to travel into space, to the moon, and travel further into space than any other human has, as the second-in-command and pilot of NASA's Artemis II mission. After speaking to the crowd about his journey with his wife at his side, he was surprised to learn that the math and science building at the high school will be named in his honor. The nonprofit California Restaurant Foundation has launched its sixth Restaurant Care Resilience Fund, offering grants for eligible independent restaurants and commercial caterers across the state. Those who qualify can apply for $5,000 grants. The grants will help owners pay for kitchen equipment upgrades, technology improvements, employee training, retention, and recovery from hardships. The program was born during the pandemic in 2021 and has provided $11 million in funding to 2,087 independent restaurant operators and caterers in 50 California counties. Eligible restaurants, owners, and caterers must be customers of PG&E or SoCalGas, operate in California, and meet program requirements. Applications will be accepted up to June 30th. To find out more information, go to restaurantscare.org/resilience. 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
17: Psst. Hey, you. Yeah, you. Do you know where you are? Well, you've done it now. You're listening to KCAA Loma Linda, your CNBC news station. So expect the unexpected.

0: The Zinger Zone, very funny one-liners, plus an author's corner, Salvador Fazzolari with the nine principles of greatness. This is a book to put on your list. I'm Kate Delaney, but first at the top, we roll into the rundown here on America Tonight. Speaking of business and getting down to the business of cutting a deal, it finally has happened. We're talking about the Memorandum of Understanding. It was inked. The United States and the Islamic Republic of Iran jointly agreed in good faith to sign this memorandum. And by signing it, they declare immediate and permanent termination of military ops on all fronts, including in Lebanon, and undertake from now on not to initiate any war or any military operation against each other. That's just one little piece of the very first paragraph. Here's what the president said on the plan and why it had to happen now.
1: I didn't want to see economic catastrophe. If you kept this going, that could have happened. But all I know is every time we talked about the possibility of peace, the stock market shot up like a rocket ship.
0: Yeah, and including in this deal, right away, the naval blockade is lifted, and also the Strait of Hormuz is wide open. One of the things that happens after the 60 days is Iran is saying that they're going to put tolls on any of the traffic that goes through. So there are a lot of things in this memorandum of understanding that have to be addressed in the 60 days, including the uranium enrichment and all of that, the stockpile, and one of the paragraphs in it, the Islamic Republic of Iran reaffirms that it shall not procure or develop nuclear weapons. The United States of America and the Islamic Republic of Iran agree to resolve the disposition of stockpile enriched material pursuant to a mechanism that will be mutually agreed upon, yada, yada. And it goes on like that with a little bit of that kind of language. And that's just a tiny bit of that memorandum. There's actually 14 paragraphs in it that talk about some of the things that we have talked about all along the way. And it includes what does it mean for lifting of sanctions, and really the sanctions across the board are immediately lifted. So there are some things that are winning for Iran, including the United States of America. It says it in this memorandum, undertakes the regional partners to develop a definitive mutually agreed plan with at least $300 billion. So that's true, $300 billion United States dollars for the reconstruction and economic development of the Islamic Republic of Iran. Wow. I know there's going to be more conversation about this in the days to come. There's a lot of conversation the last couple of years about how did this happen right under our nose. Rex Huerman was an architect from Long Island, respected, a suburban dad who went to work in Manhattan. And meanwhile, he was a serial killer. And he got life in prison officially on Wednesday. In the courtroom, some of the victims' families had their say by addressing the killer who admitted he did it. And here was one of those statements.
2: Rex Huerman did not just take my mother's life. He stole an entire lifetime of memories that me and her never got to make.
0: Yeah, and he was nicknamed the Gilgo Beach Killer. He just simply said, you know, he admitted, he said, I am responsible. But he had pled guilty, the 62-year-old, back on April 8th to murdering seven women and admitted to killing the eighth woman. And that guilty plea was a reversal for Huerman, who was denying being responsible for the killings when he was arrested in 2023. So he's sentenced to three consecutive terms of life in prison without the possibility, without the possibility of parole. I don't think there's any surprise there. The Federal Reserve Chair, the new one, Kevin Warsh, talked about what ultimately the Fed decided when it comes to rates this time around. But first, he had this to say about taking over the helm.
3: We recognize that inflation has been running well ahead of the Fed's long stated inflation goal of 2%. That's been going on for more than 5 years. Persistently high prices are a burden for the American people. But the recent past need not be prologue. I am pleased to report that members of the FOMC are unambiguous and unanimous. This committee will deliver price stability. At any institution, a change in leadership is a natural and timely opportunity to reaffirm its mission, to review current practices, and to consider whether those practices best meet our objectives. My Fed colleagues and I will be working in close collaboration to ask what changes might improve the conduct of monetary policy.
0: So the Federal Reserve on Wednesday left its benchmark interest rate unchanged amid the resurgent inflation, but nearly half of its policymakers said they would support a rate hike later this year. So what does that mean? What are the borrowing costs for consumers and businesses? The current range is 3.5% to 3.75%. And the economists really thought that this was what would happen, that the central bank would keep the rate steady. And so they did. Weather is taking its toll on all kinds of people, including the confirmed tornadoes that were reported in Illinois and Iowa on Wednesday night. Very severe weather on a large swath of the Midwest. This one tornado was reported near a small Iowa community of Harper's Ferry at about 5:10. A second one rolled through Charleston in central Illinois. That happened around 6:40. Both tornadoes were flagged as particularly dangerous, which is a really rare designation apparently used by the Weather Service. It means strong and violent tornadoes. So after it rolled through in Charleston, the downed trees and power lines and the hail, unbelievable. And also the rain, 3 inches of rain and the hail mixed into that. So trees blocking roadways and power outages in some areas too. And the fact that you had poles that were down, it looked pretty terrifying, at least when the tornado rolled through. Then there was another place, Effingham, Illinois, about 40 miles southwest of Charleston. Same thing, like a train, it flew through that area, a giant, giant funnel cloud where you can just see it spinning so fast, EF2 or higher. And that's not official, but they believe EF2 or higher. And I can believe it by seeing some of the videos. Pretty nasty stuff. Meanwhile, you had Arthur that rolled through with heavy rain and flooding in the Gulf Coast. Some of that is expected to continue through Thursday with maybe 10 inches of rain in some places, even 20 inches possible through early Friday from Texas and Louisiana, those coasts to areas in Mississippi and Georgia, and even the Florida panhandle as well. Time for the funny next, Zinger Zone.
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0: pay for everything. And in the Zinger Zone today, I realized that there is a day on the calendar that's called National Bubblegum Day. We missed it. How did we miss it? It was back on February 6th. I would have been blowing those bubbles like no one's business right here on the air. Not like that. Are you kidding? I'm probably, I can't even remember the last time I had a gum bubble, but the holiday was actually founded back in 2006 by an author and mother, Ruth Spiro, as a fun way to raise funds for school. I love that. And charitable causes. So students pay about 50 cents to chew gum in class on that day. And that's really got to be thrilling for all the teachers. But all the proceeds are there for a good reason. They go to these chosen charities. And it actually has become a big deal in some places. They have bubble blowing contests. They, you know, have people that just enjoy the bubble gum and buy the bubble gum as a way to raise more money. They try new flavors and they host those contests so you can have the biggest bubble gum bubble. But what's interesting is, did you know modern bubble gum was created in 1928 by Walter Dimer, who developed Double Bubble? The largest bubble gum bubble ever blown that we know of measured 20 inches in diameter, and it was set back in 2004 by Chad Fell, whoever he is. Bubble gum is most often pink. That was the original recipe of Dimer's, so mostly it is pink. And I love the idea. I mean, I do. I love the idea of Bubblegum Day. But if I were a teacher, I wouldn't love the idea of kids, especially if it was like, okay, in the classroom all day, have at it. I don't know that I would like that. You know what I can remember as a kid, and we weren't, my mother didn't really want us to chew bubblegum. I don't ever recall her buying me bubblegum ever. Like Lifesavers, Red Hots, let's see, what else? Oh, all kinds of different, not big, she wasn't big on candy, but different kinds of candy like that, like Hershey's Kisses, but never bubblegum. I mean, if we were snapping bubblegum, I have a feeling we wouldn't be snapping it for very long. But there is something about it. There is something about chewing bubblegum. And a lot of people who are trying to quit smoking do that. That's one way that some say it really, really works. All right, on to the funny. Why doesn't bubblegum ever feel lost? Because it's always on the stick. Why did the bubblegum cross the road? Because it was stuck to the chicken's foot.
1: Boo!
0: Oh, boo. That's one of the best ones. That's the whole problem with gum, right? What happens to it? Why is bubblegum never late? It always sticks to the schedule. What do you call a bubblegum that writes poetry? A chew-it-full wordsmith. What's a bubblegum's favorite kind of tree? The gum tree. Why did the bubblegum go to the party? To have a blast and pop. Yeah, you're limited on ba-dum-bum. What's the punchline here? What's a bubblegum's favorite exercise? Gumnastics.
1: Boo!
0: Why don't bubblegum use cell phones? They stick to the basics. Why do bubblegums never argue? They always stick together. What's a bubblegum's favorite kind of car? A Chevrolet. Uh-huh. Why was the bubblegum at the baseball game? It wanted to join the big league chew.
2: Yeah.
0: Why don't bubblegums like hot weather? They might blow their top. And I have a couple of more that I think I'm going to just roll out for you. I was thinking about New York today and all the people gathering for the parade. What's a bubblegum's favorite city? New York. Why was the bubblegum happy in the box? It to be. Why did the bubblegum climb to the mountain? To reach the peak of freshness. I'm doing the best I can. Do the best I can, all right? Why did the bubblegum join the band? It wanted to be a pop star. All right, just a couple more that you have to suffer through. Why were bubblegums good at school? They're always on a roll.
1: Boo!
0: You had to think about that one. Yeah. Why did the bubblegum go to the zoo? To see the cheetah. All right, this is my last one. Last one, I promise. Well, no, I got two more for you. Why are bubblegums good at gardening? They always stick to the roots. What's a bubblegum's favorite part of the house? The chimney. Yay! All right, we end on a good, positive note. I like that. All right, time for a little quickie sports shorts for you, if you will. And in soccer news, boy, everybody's just talking about the World Cup. I think it's fabulous. I do, because I like sports of all sorts. So, of course, I'm all about that, right? Who were the big winners on the day? Well, I think the fact that England beat Croatia 4-2 was big. Ghana, as really there was only a handful of minutes left, beating Panama 1-0 was really big. And Colombia rolling on was big. Also, I would say Austria beat Jordan. This game was played in San Francisco 3-1. So that was a nice one. Portugal and the DR, that was at Houston Stadium, 1-1 tie. So there you go. I mean, it's all about the getting through the stages and then getting to the knockout rounds and how far you can get there. And you know that we've talked about that already. Got a couple of Major League Baseball scores I'll throw at you. For so many of you who are Royals fans and you have written to me, the Royals picked up number 30. It's been a weird season for them. 6-2 over the Nationals. The Phillies had a slugfest over the Marlins the other day, and the Marlins paid them back in front of the Philly fans. 12-4, they beat Philadelphia out at Citizens Bank Park in Philly. It really was truly a hit fest. The Mets beat the Reds 9-1. Also, the Cardinals and the Padres tangled. And for the Cardinals, they would have liked to pick up that 41st win out at Busch, but the Padres beat them 6-1. And looking at this game, if you want to look at the lowlights, if you're in San Francisco, Fernando Tatis Jr. and Jackson Merrill each drove in two runs. That was a big part of the story, and finished with three hits. So the Padres avoided a sweep with that win over St. Louis because there was a good chance they were going to be swept. The brooms were out, but they just didn't work. Dodgers and the Rays in the end, it was a lot tighter. The Dodgers win it 5-4. Diamondbacks with an 8-1 win over the Angels, and that's number 38 on the season for them. Pretty significant in the sense that Corbin Carroll hit a grand slam, and Eduardo Rodriguez, big game for him, too. He earned his 100th career win on the mound. Yeah, that's sweet. So the Diamondbacks won two of the three games in that series. Whatever you can do to pick up those extra games. I think that obviously was huge for them. Yankees beat the White Sox 10-5. It was the Giants over the Braves 7-5. The Brew Crew beat the Guardians 9-4. Cubbies over the Rockies 8-6. Orioles beat the Mariners 5-3. And the Pirates slammed the A's 12-4. Author's Corner coming up next with my pal Sal, the 9 Principles of Greatness.
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0: I am so thrilled to welcome to Author's Corner Salvador Fazzolari. He is the founder of Salvador Fazzolari Advisors, LLC. And I got to tell you about his background right from the get-go. He's had 5 decades of extensive professional experience that's so significant to his book and what we're going to talk about here. He has incredible credibility. What he's done as far as being a strategic advisor to private companies, he's served on the boards of several public and private firms. He's interviewed and spent time with so many CEOs. I mean, check this out. Jim Collins, you know who Jim Collins is, right? He acknowledged him in 2 of his books, Great by Choice and How the Mighty Fall. And Salvador's book is The 9 Principles of Greatness, A Leader's Transformative Guide to Create the Next Great Company. And even in the beginning of his book, he says, have you ever wondered why so many companies fail outright or consistently underperform while a select few achieve enduring greatness? The answer to that is yes, yes, yes. And so he searched all over the place for that book that could answer that question. He never found it. So guess what he did? He spent nearly 2 decades on a journey of pulling this great book together. Salvador, thanks so much for joining us on Author's Corner.
1: Thank you, Kate. It's an honor and privilege to be here with you today. And thank you for those kind words. Really appreciate it.
0: So the 9 principles, how did you, you know, I said, you know, nearly 2 decades, when you started to excavate and figure out what do I need to put together here? And the brilliance of this is you use the Roman Empire, and the book cover is just beautiful, right? You think of the Colosseum, you think of Rome, you think of the history of that. Tell the listeners how this all came together.
1: Yeah, so the most difficult thing I believe, and that's why I chose Rome, is enduring greatness, right? The word enduring is the critical word here. A lot of companies can achieve greatness, but it's very difficult to sustain it. Okay, so that's why I pointed to Rome. There's been no greater enduring greatness than the Roman Empire that lasted almost 1,000 years, which was the Western part. If you include the Eastern part as well, it was almost 2,000 years. So that's enduring, right? I mean, that's there's no better example of enduring greatness than the Roman Empire. As far as the 9 principles, that's what took this long to figure out, right? I was trying to come up with a framework because you can't write a prescriptive book, right? I think it's impossible to do that because of the countless variables you have in running an organization, including the most important, luck. You just

0: than I ever imagined, right? So, and then putting it in some kind of actionable playbook framework, so you don't spin your wheels. Based on, my experience in talking to a lot of leaders and so forth, they all admit early on in their career, they would spend a lot of time chasing things they really shouldn't have been chasing. So you waste a lot of precious time. And so, that's the whole purpose of this thing. So anyway, come make a long story short, getting it down to, I was trying to find principles that are timeless. And what I mean by that, these should be valid, 100 years from now. I believe these nine same principles will be still valid. They're timeless. Some of the sub-tenets that I have underneath each one of those may change, but I believe the nine principles will not change. So hence, that's how I got there.
1: And it's interesting, and you talked about it, I think you mentioned the word playbook. This is a day-to-day thing that you can pick up and look at and remember and then implement so much of it. And you said a critical thing. You talked about luck because nobody ever wants to admit that. And you say toward the tail end of the book, you talk about luck is a wild card and it can influence success or failure. And that you can't argue that you can't overlook it. That's part of it, whether we like it or not, right?
0: Absolutely. Yeah. If you study luck, and you talk to, there's a lot of books on this and, they're really interesting. Jim Collins has written a lot about luck. His writings are really fabulous on this. And, he talks a lot about it. It's clearly a factor. What Jim stresses is what do you do with when you get good luck? Make sure you maximize that, right? You don't waste it away, if you will. And then the other thing is you got to avoid luck that ends the quest, that ends the game. You can get a series of bad luck events or even one really bad luck event that can actually kill a company. It's happened. So, luck is a factor. Like I said, some leaders don't like to admit it, but it's clearly a factor. The other thing, that I probably didn't write enough about in the book, Kate, on this framework, but I think it's important. It's actually a great way. If you look at that framework, that one pager I have in the book that lays it all out, it's really an assessment tool, right? You can start there. Like, I've had a couple people that bought my book ask me, how do I start? Oh, okay. Good question. Well, here's how you start. Take that page, that one pager. Look at all the 38 sub-tenets I have there, underneath the nine principles, and do a self-assessment. It's got to be an honest self-assessment. And you're going to find that you're going to be short in a lot of areas, or at least in some areas, but it's a great self-assessment tool. Like, for example, under the first principle, bold reimagination, right? So under bold reimagination, I have seen the future. How good is your organization about seeing the future? Because as I point out in my book, I think the biggest blind spot for CEOs is the failure to see the future. And it's usually the number one cause for companies either going out of business or, being bought out or, just stuck in mediocrity or perpetual mediocrity. It's because they fail to see the future. So, how do you do that as an organization? So that self-assessment, forces you, what mechanisms do we have? How do we approach, the data? How do we use technology to help us better see the future? How close are we to the customer, et cetera, et cetera, et cetera. Then the next one is reimagining the future. Well, then do you have visionaries? Is your leader a visionary? A lot of great CEOs are visionaries. Steve Jobs, for example, right? Great CEOs are visionaries. So do you have visionaries that can reimagine the company? Because that not only do you need to see the future, but you need to reimagine. So anyway, so you go through these 38 bullet points, if you will, or tenets that I have. And that's a great way to start. And then you go from there. And then you say, okay, what do I have to do?

0: to improve in all these areas. So that one pager, you don't even need to read the rest of the book. If you understand what those tenets are, you can just go through that self-assessment and then work on improving in all those areas. And although you can't guarantee anything in life, I would say you greatly increase your chances of improving if you do that.
1: I love it. There is so much valuable content in this for sure. And I agree with you about the framework because even I've gone through that with a small company, which by the way, you don't have to be a Fortune 500 company. You can be an entrepreneur building a company no matter how many employees you have. And this book is incredibly useful.
0: Yeah, that's what I designed it for, more those, the latter versus, the former. So, yep, absolutely.
1: And you talk about, and I think this is big because this is another thing. When you talk about effective leadership principles, you talk about engaging, empowering, and inspiring, and how that usually helps teams when they feel that way. And putting the right people in the right spots, of course, but feeling that value. I think because the world is moving so fast, you could be a good leader, but somehow that gets lost sometimes.
0: Yeah, oh, no question about it. Yeah, it's very critical, all the things you just talked about. It's all about people, it's all about culture. I was always one thing that always kind of almost shocked me, Kate, to be honest with you. I've consulted with dozens of companies, and one of the things that somewhat, maybe shock is a strong word, but surprised me, is the level of where the culture is afraid to confront reality, right? Jim Collins calls it confronting the brutal facts. I call it facing the uncomfortable, right? Where people are afraid to come forward, right? If you have that kind of culture, you're doomed because you're not gonna survive. And then also a culture, where trust and empowerment is very strong. So you need all those things, and learning is critical. And you tie that in with, the managing your people properly, and so forth, you can do some very powerful things.
1: The name of the book is The 9 Principles of Greatness, A Leader's Transformative Guide to Create the Next Great Company, just published by Salvatore Fazzolari, his book. And we'll talk more with him about what really makes a company soar. That's coming up round the bend here on Author's Corner. We'll meet you there.
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0: We've been talking to Salvador Fazzolari about his book, The Nine Principles of Greatness, A Leader's Transformative Guide to Create the Next Great Company, the book that he just recently published in the beginning of the year. And we jump right into the rest of what you can expect.
1: I love that you also give examples of what that looks like. What does, you say, you know, midway through the book, you talk about what does enduring excellence look like? And you talk about, we can draw inspiration from Italy, the home of six of the oldest European companies still in operation. And I love that you talk about this one. You talk about Siena, you talk about the world's oldest surviving bank. Check this out for everybody listening. Founded in 1472. So you got to think about that. That's what, 5.5 centuries? Yes. Imagine the challenges there. I mean, I never even heard of it. And I looked it up and you gave us all the examples of it. And wow, what an incredibly powerful thing to put in there, talking about what has the leadership, you know, done there. And you think about the debt crisis, and you mentioned that the challenges even recently in 2011. And so it made me think, how did you come up with these examples? They were brilliant.
2: Yeah, I've done a lot of research on a lot of companies, especially Italian companies, right? Because I talk a lot about Ferrari as well. They're a great example of enduring greatness. By getting back to the bank, you know, interestingly, I don't know if you saw in today's journal, just today, it's funny how things always work out. They are now a target of a takeover by another Italian bank. It's very interesting. That would be a shame if they are bought out, because, like you said, they are the oldest continuous operation bank in the world. To lose that 550-year history would be really a shame. I hope it doesn't go through.
1: Boy, I do too. In writing the book, and you gave us so many ways to break this down, which, by the way, you can get the book for a song. Just get it on Amazon. You can get it on Barnes & Noble, wherever great books are sold. It's The Nine Principles of Greatness, A Leader's Transformative Guide to Create the Next Great Company. And Salvador, you've just done such a wonderful job with this. When you, the book overall, as I said, this is, it's a playbook. It's day to day that you can use this. And I think that's what you intended it for, that people could do this. When people read this, what do you hope, and you're saying it throughout this conversation, but what do you hope they take away?
2: Yeah, I hope they take away that there is a path forward to improve. And it's all laid out here. I really believe this can be very helpful. Now, it's arduous. It takes tremendous commitment, and the leadership team has to, first of all, make a conscious choice that they want to pursue this and that they actually want to greatly improve their organization, right? It all starts with that commitment, which, believe it or not, I'm always surprised or shocked how many companies don't make that commitment that we're going to go on a path to enduring greatness. We're going to get, here's how we're going to do it. So you have to make that content. You have to obviously have the resources to do that, right? You have to have the will, you have to have the resources, and you have to have all the pieces that are in here. But I believe that if you follow this, it gives you that, you know, that path forward. So it gives you a great start, if you will. Like when I started on this, Kate, I didn't have this. So I was flying blindly, right? I'm trying to say that's why I latched on to everything Jim Collins wrote, because he was just so insightful and so wonderful in his writings. His writings are just absolutely brilliant. And they were extremely helpful to me in putting this together without Jim Collins' work. He was really the groundbreaking author, if you will, for all businesses, right? That's why, obviously, he's the number one business author of all time. That's why, you know, his books continue to endure and so forth and so on. So I got an inspiration from Jim to pursue this path, but, you know, it took a lot of effort. A lot of it, you know, is my experience of because, and you touched on this in the introduction, but I just want to reemphasize, you know, A, I ran a large company, right? So we were in 55 countries. So there's nothing like running a huge, complex organization. Two, a board member of many, many companies, both private and public. Third, I've worked with a substantial number of private equity firms. So private equity has a whole different approach to running businesses, which I admire very much, the way they go about it. They're fanatical about, you know, excellence and so forth, and which I really, really admire their focus on excellence. And then my research, because it's the two things, doing a lot of reading, and most importantly, though, interviewing dozens of CEOs, right? I've been blessed to have met dozens and dozens of great CEOs in my career. I spent a lot of time with them, you know, just always asking questions, trying to understand what made them so successful and so forth. So all that stuff put together is what you have in this book.
1: Yeah, and you, like I said, you can really feel it when you read it, and the key is going through it and picking it up and working it, like you said, you know, come up with that framework, go through it. What are you looking at? Go through with your own company or something that you're trying to create. I think entrepreneurs could certainly use this, as I mentioned, small companies that are starting to build, because the big companies started off as little companies, right?
2: Absolutely, yeah.
1: And imagine you have the framework, you have the 9 principles, so you use them, you employ them, and that'll help you build along the way. I think it's just wonderful. And I'm so glad we met, and I'm thrilled to put you on Author's Corner. And Salvador D. Fazzolari, you can look this book up, go get it. Don't waste the time, go get it and start using it. Thank you for coming on.
2: Thank you, Kate. It's been my pleasure. Thank you so much.
0: Some final thoughts here at the tail end of the show. You know, hats off to the Knicks and, of course, the big parade that's happening on Thursday. There's going to be 10,000 police officers assigned to the parade. It's the largest number ever planned for a planned event in New York City's history. And you think many things have happened, of course, in New York, but they expect just an avalanche of people. So there's going to be 23 parade entry points. They open at 6 a.m. Check this out. Of course, everybody has to be screened. No bags, no backpacks, chairs, bikes, scooters, strollers, umbrellas, drones, of course, or weapons. And one of the things that they talk about with public safety is they want to just make sure with the thousands and thousands of people that are expected that nobody slips in with anything that they could use in a nefarious way, right? So there's going to be barricades and bleachers that were put up on Wednesday along the parade route for people to look at. And police sources say there's going to be assets that the public will be able to see. And guess what? Assets they won't be able to detect either. The NYPD security plan features some heavy weapons teams, explosive detection, canines, transportation, transit, highway, aviation officers, and of course the anti-drone squad that they've been working to really perfect over the last couple of years. And there's no doubt there's going to be definitely, you know, some plainclothes officers as part of the plan among the crowd. So what's really wild is starting at 4:30 in the morning on Thursday, the Wall Street, City Hall, subway stations are closed. They're going to be reopened after the ceremony. So a lot of people were expecting they would just hustle up and get there and get dumped off there, but that you can't do that. So it started on Wednesday at 7. Cars weren't allowed south of Canal Street, and they had huge signs saying they're going to be towed if you had the cars there, because, of course, people aren't used to that. And pretty big deal, obviously, when you talk about this parade. They have no idea just how many people are going to try to show up for this. But you think of the 5 boroughs, you think of other people coming to town to celebrate along that the Canyon of Heroes. And it's really first come, first serve basis. And they say when the pens are full, that because of the worry of how many people would be there, the NYPD is going to turn people away. That's one of the things that the police commissioner, Jessica Tisch, confirmed late on Wednesday, saying, you know, they think the viewing areas will fill up so quickly because attendance is projected to exceed all the available space in Lower Manhattan. And once those designated viewing areas hit that capacity number, people will just be redirected or turned away. They can't risk that. Thanks to all of you for listening to this show. We'll see you on another edition of America Tonight with me, Kate Delaney.
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8: NBC News Radio. I'm Scott Carr. President Trump says he signed the memo of understanding negotiated with Iran, confirming that to reporters while leaving a dinner at the Versailles Palace in France with President Macron to wrap up the G7 summit. The White House says the memo is now in effect, that it includes the reopening of the Strait of Hormuz and easing of financial restrictions against Iran and expectations moving forward regarding discussions on the country's nuclear program. Millions across the Midwest are in the path of a severe weather system. Major cities across the region, including Chicago, Kansas City, and St. Louis, could all be hit. Forecasters say damaging winds and large hail are expected to be the main threats. But they say long-track tornadoes are possible. This after many of the same areas have been hit recently by severe weather. Rex Huerman, the Manhattan architect who led a double life as the Gilgo Beach serial killer, came face-to-face today with families of his victims before being sentenced to multiple life terms. As Sarah Lee Kessler reports, Huerman was given a chance to address the court, and he did, though briefly.
9: It took Rex Huerman just 4 seconds.
10: There are no words I can say. I'm responsible for what was said in this room, Steph.
9: The 62-year-old Manhattan architect and Massapequa Park resident was sentenced to life in prison, no parole possible. Huerman had admitted murdering 8 women on Long Island over a 17-year period. Judge Timothy Massey asked Huerman if he was sorry, and he said yes. Massey responded with,
11: "You're a disgusting and despicable small man, and you're a coward. Get him out of here."
9: I'm Sarah Lee Kessler.
8: World Cup action's well underway today with games in the U.S., Mexico, and Canada. In the first match of the day, Cristiano Ronaldo and Portugal settled with a 1-1 draw against the Democratic Republic of the Congo in Houston. Later, England took down Croatia 4-2 in Arlington, Texas. Scott Carr, NBC News Radio.
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13: 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Glover was a resident of Pomona, and halfway through his freshman year, he attended Ontario High School, where he played sports and graduated in 1994. He would go on to attend Cal Poly San Luis Obispo on a wrestling scholarship and then serve in the Navy as a test pilot and fly fighter jets off an aircraft carrier during the war in Iraq. He would ultimately go on to travel into space, to the moon, and travel further into space than any other human has, as the second-in-command and pilot of NASA's Artemis II mission. After speaking to the crowd about his journey with his wife at his side, he was surprised to learn that the math and science building at the high school will be named in his honor. The nonprofit California Restaurant Foundation has launched its sixth Restaurant Care Resilience Fund, offering grants for eligible independent restaurants and commercial caterers across the state. Those who qualify can apply for $5,000 grants. The grants will help owners pay for kitchen equipment upgrades, technology improvements, employee training, retention, and recovery from hardships. The program was born during the pandemic in 2021 and has provided $11 million in funding to 2,087 independent restaurant operators and caterers in 50 California counties. Eligible restaurants, owners, and caterers must be customers of PG&E or SoCalGas, operate in California, and meet program requirements. Applications will be accepted up to June 30th. To find out more information, go to restaurantscare.org/resilience. 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

0: Well, guys, everyone is talking about the President Trump's agreement to end the war with Iran, and a lot of people think it's a bad deal. Yeah, people don't know how we got here or why we're here. It's the same feeling everyone has at a destination wedding. You go ahead and I don't know these people that well. But today, Trump said that continuing the war could have led the U.S. into a depression. America was like, I think we're pretty depressed right now.
1: My mood matches the reflecting pool.
2: Oh, my God. Can I just take a moment to say about whatever that was at the G7? Holy crap. I agreed with this. Harry posted, I can no longer distinguish between his lies, his ignorance, and his dementia. Like, I can't tell which is... That was... Okay.
1: Or
2: I mean,
1: his stupidity should be in there, too, because he's a stupid man.
2: George Conway, among others, Chris, is literally talking on social media about other Republicans he's talking to that this may be grounds for impeachment. They may, when Democrats take over, which they're expecting to, I think they don't know what to do about this guy.
1: These Republicans need some courage now.
2: They think this deal, this is finally it? Not the Epstein files, on and on. But this is just a complete disaster. By the way, every new detail that comes out, it's worse than I thought. Mm-hmm. The money sounds like it's even higher than the 300. I mean, there's some analysts talking about the final deal. I mean,
1: and this isn't even unfrozen assets. We're just giving them piles of cash that they could use to foster terrorism against the United States.
2: I never see anything more jaw-dropping than Helsinki when he... chose Vladimir Putin over our intelligence agencies. But this is it, but 11 billion times worse because of the obvious dementia. He's just rambling and rambling and calling, saying the Iranians called President Obama a stupid son of a bitch. And you're just like, it's jaw-dropping, the whole, and I'm sorry, Macron tricking him into signing a surrender treaty at Versailles. Oh, oh, my God. This is what happens when you have a president that's never read a thing book.
1: Or an administration. Nobody in his administration got that symbolism.
2: They're like, ooh, look, pretty, shiny, lots of gold.
1: Yeah, it's
2: want to come to Versailles? He literally was talking about the gold when Macron invited him. I swear to God, that was had to be epic level trolling.
1: Also, the troll of the bicycle, giving all the G7 leaders a bicycle.
2: Yes, giving Trump standing in front of a bike. What am I going to do with this? Oh my God, and he looks awful. There's some wound on his hand.
1: At least Biden would have ridden that bicycle.
2: Yeah, exactly. Thank you. Biden could still ride that bicycle. No reason why I ought to.
3: There is the video of Biden falling over on the bike.
1: There is that.
2: But let me tell you something.
3: At least he's on that bike.
2: Let me tell you something, young lady. There's two kinds of people. People that fall on their bike and people that don't bike.
3: Yes,
2: ask
3: I agree.
2: Chris. Ask Chris and his broken ball.
3: I agree. And I love that video.
2: Bob Seska backs me up on this.
1: Yes.
2: Because I had to pull his yam sack out of the brambles.
1: Uh-huh.
2: Fell into a ditch in Maryland. Anyway, where were we? I can't. Does he not know that we are in that part of Animal House about, does he know this is where the Germans surrendered?
1: Belushi over.
3: Oh, my gosh.
1: I know.
2: To sign the biggest surrender America has ever signed.
1: B-E-L.
3: B-E-L.
2: Yeah. Oh, there we go.
4: Over? Did you say over? Nothing is over until we decide it is.
2: No.
4: Was it over when the Germans bombed Pearl Harbor? Hell no!
5: German? Oh, forget God. It, he's rolling.
4: It ain't over now. Because when the going gets tough, the toughs get going. Who's with me? Let's go! Come on!
2: This is exactly what happened at the G7. Marco Rubio is there looking like he's going to barf. Howard Nutlick, being a nutlick, is like trying to get everyone to clap. Yes! Isn't this great?
1: Marco Rubio, for the last 2 years now, has looked like he's been in a constant state of nausea.
2: Oh, my God. Well, wouldn't you?
1: Yes.
2: Oh, my God. And then he completely threw Vance under the bus.
1: Oh, that was funny.
2: Oh, my God. Because nothing's ever his fault. I just, hold, please. Heather Cox Richardson said, after setting Vance up to take the fall for the deal, tonight at dinner with French President Emmanuel Macron at the Palace of Versailles, Trump signed the MOU himself. It was a moment when knowledge of history would have been useful, as Midas Touch noted. It was at Versailles after World War I that the Allied powers forced Germany to sign the Treaty of Versailles, one of the most famous surrender documents in modern history. You know he's never read a book. This is where you... Was it his sister that said he paid people to do his homework or take tests for him all through school? Oh, my God. This is just... I can't even keep track of the crimes. Hang on, Tennessee Holler. Trump admits he was manipulating the stock market with fake news about Iran. There's another impeachable, imprisonable offense. I can't even... I had to write down all the insane things he said, Chris. Insane things he said at the G7. Mm-hmm. He was just rambling, literally incoherently. Everybody reacted the way I did. Doc on Thread said, I watched the whole news conference today at the G7, but I couldn't bring myself to post anything about it at the time. It was an absolute embarrassment, the wheezing, the farting. Oh, my God, he very audibly farted. Oh, God. Oh, my God. Aaron Rupar posted that first. He's like, an awful sound emanates from Trump at this point in the audio.
1: Is there ever a good sound that emanates from Trump?
2: Dear God.
1: I mean, awful sound is kind of relative here.
2: The farting, the look on Rubio's face. I was just overwhelmed with the clown show I was witnessing. When I put myself in the shoes of other countries in the room, I became mortified. Okay. And can I just say what might finally tip him over the edge is that the grand opening of the Obama Presidential Library
1: is tomorrow.
2: As many people have said, the biggest celebration for the United States 250th anniversary is the opening of the Obama president. I mean, the star-studded, all of the former presidents, every top musical act in the world, right? Trump couldn't get anyone, had to cancel his stupid concert. Oh, my God. I'm sure he's seeing... he's already losing it because he sees all the condemnation of his deal from everybody, including conservatives and Republicans and whatever.
1: Boxing friends.
2: And Obama getting celebrated again.
1: Yep.
2: For how great his deal was, along with his whole presidency. Yes, Fox News. Here's the thing. I can't wait to get Olivia Troy. I can't imagine what she's thinking. I forget because she's so cuddly that she's a big-time national security.
1: She's very, very smart.
2: National security.
1: Yes.
2: official from the Trump administration. And
1: the first Trump administration.
2: Yeah, first Trump. But I can't.
1: He actually had guardrails around him.
2: I can't imagine what she's thinking. But I was saying there's still just so much cowardice in this Republican Party, right? You go like, would Bill Cassidy have said all this stuff had he won his race? And also, they always have to still go, oh, well, the bombing was a good idea, and he was the only president who had the courage to. No, the whole thing has been a disaster. They have to go, oh, or he's getting bad advice, or oh, no, he is a lunatic who got us into this. Period.
1: That thing you said earlier about George Conway talking to Republicans who think that that Trump should be impeached again.
2: Right.
1: Where are those Republicans right now?
2: Right.
1: Why don't they have the courage to come out right now instead of when it's safe, when the Democrats get back, hopefully, back into power?
2: Right, right. Yeah. I have to say, I know we feel like we've hit a lot of like tipping points, but I think this is the combination of all of it. Somebody said the same thing you said yesterday, Chris, that... Again, not a doctor, but what they're saying is congestive heart failure. The kind of puffiness and not just the ankles, his arms, his
1: everything.
2: He was
1: easily bruising,
2: slurring and sluggish and confused. And oh my God, how many times did they have to redirect him because he was wandering away or looking like, he had no idea where he was?
1: He has terrible sleeping habits, too. He stays up all night.
2: He's still up this morning.
1: Yeah.
2: And the morning shows that he's still up.
1: Right.
2: Texting or what do you call it? Tweet. What is his stupid thing?
1: Troughing.
2: Oh, my God. All right, here's the sign, Bella, of a good leader.
1: Uh-oh.
2: You take in new information, and then perhaps you change your point of view on something. For instance, Mandy has a guest the quote for you on Blue Sky.
1: Okay, all right.
2: Who said the mama bird is being a neglectful whore?
3: Oh, my God.
1: That was Stephanie Miller.
2: Yes, that was... Oh! Yes, you're not supposed to get that right.
1: Well, I mean...
2: Yes. The bird...
1: That was the largest chunk of conversation on the show yesterday was the bird... stuff.
2: Yeah, you know what happens? We get on a weird subject, and then we realize we have the largest percentage of ornithologists, for instance, in our audience of any radio show in the country.
1: You're like that lady that comes into the diner in The Birds and starts giving off the the history of, like, birds. And
2: for those of you that have just tuned in, I have a mama bird made a nest in my a giant umbrella on the front deck, and there's two little birds in there, and I was little chicks, you know. And I've spotted the mama bird, but I was concerned that she's not here very much and that they're not getting fed enough.
3: I think it's
2: but
3: normal.
2: Bella, I was kidding. I was not going to put on a bird outfit and feed them with a dropper out of my mouth. It was a joke. But
3: I didn't think so.
2: Kevin in Chicago said,
1: leave it to you to keep your eye on some hot chicks.
3: But,
2: No.
1: No.
2: No?
1: No.
2: No.
1: Come
2: no.
1: on.
2: No.
1: Come on.
3: Do
1: come
3: I
1: on.
3: Have her in front over here? I do.
2: You can tell you're an Arrested Development fan.
1: I am.
2: Come on.
1: Come on. This $5,000 suit. Come on!
2: Kevin in Chicago said, I'm with Bella and Chris on this one. Stephanie Miller's bird mama works two jobs to support her kids.
3: Yes.
2: She's not a whore. Her name ain't Brandy.
1: No.
2: All right, let's not
1: She's
2: start
1: a
2: that.
1: Waitress at Norm's right, down
2: this,
1: the street.
2: This is That's what I've changed my mind, Bella, based on, well, you know, first of all, Gen Z. There are overlords.
1: They are, really, yeah.
2: I think you're right. I think she's a progressive.
3: Yes.
2: Left wing.
3: Yes.
2: Here, let me explain why I've changed my view. First of all, the army of bird experts that have written to me.
1: Right.
3: I'm sure.
2: Secondly, no, I realized how smart she was to build, because we have a lot of hawks and a lot of eagles around here. And also, so they're protected not just from sun and rain and wind and the elements, but
1: hawks.
2: The hawks and the owls can't see them.
1: I hear owls every single morning when I come
2: I know.
1: In.
3: This is the safest place
1: that
3: she trusted you.
2: Yes, everyone has assured me. Well, that's why birds... Yeah, suddenly appear because of me.
1: Oh.
2: I think we covered that yesterday. But now we've covered that she works hard for them. Oh, all right, fine. We'll go,
1: but
2: we'll
1: you
2: go
1: asked for...
3: I'm sorry, I was ready with both.
2: I know, she's ready with both. She's good to go.
6: Why do birds
2: because of me. Because of Stephanie Miller.
1: Because you like hot chicks.
2: All right, you can try that joke 17 more times. Some MAGA idiot supposed on a... picture of my girlfriend said, is your girlfriend old enough to vote? I'm like, she's in her 50s, you douche canoe.
3: What?
2: Shut up.
3: That's not even
2: then I got
3: funny.
2: In a fight with him.
1: No,
2: I know I'm not
1: not
2: supposed to respond.
1: Don't respond. Why?
2: I had to correct his spelling and grammar,
1: what
2: first of all. He's one of those morons.
1: Don't do that either. Don't
3: Sometimes,
1: engage.
3: Before I deleted Blue Sky, when I would get really mad, I would type out a response.
2: And then,
3: I would delete it.
1: Yeah.
3: Just to
2: I never
3: get
2: respond.
3: It out of my system.
1: Just to get it out,
2: This one I couldn't help, but anyway. Anyway, all right, I've decided she worked hard for her money. You are correct, Bella. You've brought me around here. Yeah. She may be working Jumbo's Clown Room, but we don't judge here at the Stephanie Miller Show. She works at Norm's, the deli, and then also at night.
7: Stephanie Miller.
2: She works the pole at Jumbo's Clown Room.
3: Yes.
1: She has mouths to feed.
2: People have explained to me that they come less and less, so it teaches them to start to fledge, to fly and to find their own food.
1: I mean, didn't we learn anything from Jackie and Shadow?
2: Well, but we lost one of them. They fell out of the nest, and that's what I'm concerned about.
1: They can only handle two at a time, obviously.
2: What was her name? His name?
1: Gizmo? Oh.
2: No, Gizmo lived. Who was the one?
1: I don't know.
2: That's what I'm afraid of. Is I'm going to go up there, and one of them's going to die.
3: No,
1: they're both strong birds.
3: But if it happens, that's nature.
2: No, not on my watch.
1: That's nature.
3: It's like when you're watching those.
2: Stephanie Miller.
1: It's the circle of life, Stephanie.
3: It's like watching those penguin documentaries.
2: Shut up, Lion King.
3: And they fall off the ledge and the documentary crew can't help them, but then they get hate.
2: What's the thing where they bring the baby out? What's the song from Lion King?
1: A Circle of Life.
2: No.
1: When
2: they present the baby.
1: That's the Circle of Life.
2: All right, can you find that? Thank you.
1: You want me to find it?
2: Bella's like DJing this morning. It's a song she's never heard of.
1: Oh,
3: I've heard this.
2: No, I meant the Donna Summer one. See, wouldn't that be funny if I brought one of the chicks down and held it up for my audience? Look, save this bird. Fell out of the nest. Look. Okay. And I'm in a bird outfit.
1: You're dressed like Zazu from...
2: a giant headdress. Uh-huh. I present my baby chick to my audience. All right.
3: Isn't it a baboon that's presenting Simba?
1: Yeah.
3: Yeah.
1: So yes, the baboon is presenting something.
2: No. My girlfriend's out of the country.
1: Oh, God.
2: I'm presenting left and right with nothing happening.
1: By the way.
2: Okay. What?
1: We just got a confirmation. For
2: what?
1: For sexy liberal.
2: Oh, yes, we did. Oh, my God. I've been neglectful. I've been a neglectful whore.
1: Go
3: Billy,
1: work at Norm's.
2: I should not
3: Billy
2: call
3: the
2: that
3: neglectful
2: mama bird.
3: Mother has been in this room all
2: That's
3: along.
2: That's right. Yeah. I've been forgetting to promote Sexy Liberal, yes. October 24th here in L.A. at the Saban Theater with Mark Hamill. And just added, Chris?
1: Glenn Kirshner
2: joining us panel. We have the surprises to come. Uh-huh. I'm working on
1: We're working
2: other
1: on others,
2: things.
1: Yeah.
2: Yes. All right. And maybe I'll bring the baby bird out.
3: Oh, no.
1: Hopefully it'll be long gone by then.
3: Yes.
2: My favorite is yesterday, Belly yelling at me, don't get physically involved.
1: Yeah,
2: I'm
1: no.
2: like, I'm not
3: when you
2: doing anything.
3: I know you wouldn't, but then sometimes you get that look in your eye.
1: You have
3: like,
1: this
3: oh.
1: urge to meddle. That's what you do.
2: I am the grandma in the Tweety cartoon.
1: You're late.
2: What's Tweety doing
1: you're
2: this
1: late.
2: Morning? Okay. My girlfriend's gone. I'm just like, nothing to do. Okay. 21 minutes.
1: You need something to dote on.
2: Exactly. Some hot chick. You want to do the hot chick joke again?
1: You just did it.
2: All right.
1: You
2: fine.
1: Just said it.
2: 21 minutes after the hour, this portion of the show brought to you by my medical emergency kit. Oh, I wonder if the chicks need anything from in there. I can feed that to them
1: no.
2: with a dropper. I'm telling you, it just saved my blood. No, maybe not my life, but my voice, which is the same thing
1: right.
2: in talk radio. I lost my voice last week. That's when I get sick. I lose my voice. I sound like a dude first.
1: No.
2: Yes. And then, what the? Z-Pak has always worked like magic for me. 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

0: Stephanie Miller.
1: Ruh-roh. That's going to set him off. New poll, Obama's positive rating nearly tops Trump and Biden combined. Oh, boy.
2: Yeah.
1: Can I just say, obviously the timing was, but the fact that the Obama Presidential Library is opening this week and to such a widespread acclaim already, and blah, blah, blah. It just, with the timing of this disastrous Iran deal, absolutely, totally because of his racism and ripping up Obama's deal.
2: Yeah.
1: It's just exquisite, the timing.
2: Yeah.
1: It is unbelievable. Heather Cox Richardson posts, a senior U.S. official read the text of the 14-point memorandum of understanding with Iran over the phone to reporters today. There's a reason it has ignited a firestorm. No kidding. He just lied and lied and lied at the G7 about it. And Rob said, President Macron pulls off what could be the greatest diplomatic troll of all time by getting Trump to sign the $300 billion U.S. surrender to Iran deal in Versailles. The ignoramus Trump will have been clueless as to the historical significance of the location. It was, I'm telling you, it's the gold. It's how you lure him, right? Either with a dollar bill on a string or with pretty shiny things. So he's like, ooh, Versailles.
2: Rococo.
1: I ran out of time already.
2: You did.
1: Oops. Sorry.
2: Yeah, you were,
1: I was going to slam Karen into a heartbreak.
2: But... 30 seconds is not.
1: Yes. All right.
2: Yeah.
1: My bird stories went on and on. All right. We have our Carl Frisch, Dr. Redlener, and Tara Devlin all on the big show today. Carl joins us next.

0: Hey, parents. Finding it hard to communicate with kids in today's world of ever-changing slang?
1: Hi, son.
2: Excuse me?
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1: Text me whenever, yo.
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1: Thanks to Communicizer, I'm relevant to my kids again. I mean... 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
13: Hi, I'd like to report a bear hug.
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13: Well, before I left my campsite, I was putting out my fire, and out of nowhere, Smokey Bear showed up and hugged me?
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0: been humiliated on the world stage. And many Americans are increasingly concerned about his stability and his capacity in the office. It's deeply distressing to Americans across the political spectrum to see a president so incompetent and so incapable attempting and failing to represent the nation internationally.
1: Yeah, Senator John Ossoff went on to say,
2: he is increasingly unstable. And I think that it flows from the fact that he is globally humiliated from this failed war. This is a debacle for our national security. It is a debacle for the Trump presidency. And we see him lashing out and behaving erratically in ways that put the nation at risk.
1: Yeah. I don't know how many times we can say he is a clear and present national security threat. Oh, that was his new nickname. He called him John Jerkoff Oss something.
3: Yeah. So
1: Even his nickname game is kind of falling down.
3: I'm sure Ossoff never heard that in grade school.
1: Ay. All right, let's bring our friend in. Wow. Carl Frisch, let's talk to our fancy Fairfax County school board friend, shall we? CarlFrisch.com. Wow, even eighth graders would be like, really? Is that, that's it? John Jerkoff, Ossoff, something? Okay, hi, Carl. Good morning.
4: Good morning.
1: So that happened, among other things, at the G7. I saved a thread for you. Personality of cult said a while, because I'm like happy clappy. Mm-hmm. A while back, I told you Donald Trump's downfall would be sudden and spectacular. I strongly suspect we are nearing that moment. I've been wrong before, but this Iran capitulation and Trump's absolute hollow man appearance in France seems to be knocking yet another pole out of his coalition tent. I think, Carl, you would have to say, as long as you've been covering politics, which is a long time, I'm not sure I've seen anything that is this big a debacle and it has been reviled from every single side, except for Iran, who's celebrating.
4: And we lived through the Iraq War.
1: Yes.
4: we knew walking into Iraq that we were being lied into it. And

0: Troy in studio tomorrow. You are, you know, from a former Republican as well. So David Schuster posted, GOP operatives say the Trump-Iran deal is so abhorrent that some GOP senators are talking of the Trump impeachment coming after the Democrats take Congress in the midterms and the expectations some GOP senators will support Trump's conviction slash removal. The GOP Senate anger at Donald Trump is intense. And George Conway said, as I've been saying, impeachment and removal will ultimately have to happen, and enough Republicans will ultimately be forced to support it. But if Democrats fear talking about it now, they will make the path more difficult, delay the ultimate outcome, and prolong the damage. This is why I've always said, Carl, I'm for sort of all of the above, you know, and not poo-pooing like, oh, we don't have the votes, or, oh, yeah, it's never going to happen, 25th Amendment. I mean, I just think we've never been at a perfect storm like this in America and in a presidency. So I feel like all things might be possible, because I think they're looking for an off-ramp with this, too, don't you?
1: Yeah, I don't. Look, I love Conway. I love Republicans who have turned on their party. We need them all to join us as long as they're willing to be with us and vote for good Democrats.
0: Yeah.
1: But, I don't believe for a second that Republicans will do the right thing. I've just grown too jaded to think that that's possible from any of them that have not thus far.
0: Well, I guess we're always down to fear of his crazy violent base, right?
1: Right. Well, and, you know, we have a string of primary elections in the cycle where Trump's candidates have won. And, of course, people will forget that some of his candidates lost as well. But look, I think that this is another example of Republican senators or Republican members of Congress generally who feel really emboldened and brave to talk to reporters off the record about what they'll do or what they feel. You know, you talk to any Democrat in Congress and they'll tell you that they hear this kind of stuff all the time. But they've been hearing this kind of stuff for years from them.
0: Yeah.
1: They just don't have
0: you
1: the
0: know,
1: guts to
0: Republicans
1: do the
0: right say privately. Well. Right. Say on the condition of anonymity.
2: I'm sick of hearing that. I'm sick of hearing Republicans say privately.
0: Yeah.
2: Grow some balls and say something publicly, please.
0: Right. But here's, I think, the narrative already forming in the cult. Like, here's Ben Shapiro. They're going to blame Vance. Like, so, you know, like, which is it? Can he alone fix it? And, you know, or whatever, is he just so easily duped? You know, here's Ben Shapiro real quick.
3: This MOU appears to be, just from the text, a disaster that does not achieve any of the actual signal goals that were set by the administration at the beginning. There are effectively five goals that were set by the administration at the beginning. In my opinion, the vice president of the United States, the chief negotiator on this particular project, has not well served the president.
0: So there we go, right? Yeah. Yeah,
1: it's adorable that those eyebrows think that.
0: So, is he in perfect health, or is he an easily duped, you know, cognitively impaired old man? Which is it, right?
1: Well, to listen to those right wing eyebrows, you'd think that these were the administration's goals all along.
2: Yeah, right.
1: They clearly were not. And look, I think that what you will have is, look, what it does expose on the right is this fissure on Iran generally. Right. There's a sizable chunk of the conservative, for lack of a better term, and I don't use this meaningfully, intelligentsia, who believe that we should not have gone to Iran for completely different reasons than maybe Democrats do. And those people, you know, Vance has been trying to align himself with behind the scenes. And so the people who are on the opposite side of that, people like Ben Shapiro, are going to try and use that against them as well. But, you know, what we've seen is that Ben Shapiro is on the outs with the movement, and his, you know, his media company is suffering greatly because he's deigned to be even slightly critical of the
0: right.
1: administration.
0: Well,
1: approach.
0: And here's the needle, ridiculous needle they have to try and thread, is just kind of go, oh, he's getting bad advice. Oh, see, it was a good idea to bomb Iran, but no, this deal is just bad. Now, you know, it's they're twisting themselves into pretzels. I mean, here's Mike Pence, which we'll save this for Olivia tomorrow, too, but okay. Here's Mike Pence.
4: I do have concerns about the memorandum of understanding now that we see it, and the terms about what's in it and also what's not in it suggest to me that it does smack of the kind of appeasement that our administration rejected in the Obama-Iran nuclear deal, and also as Joe Biden attempted to return to the politics of appeasement during his administration.
0: Oh, my God. So he has to, they have to take shots, right? They still have to take shots, at, even though it, the deal was measurably 11 billion times better than what Trump has just done.
2: I dare say they have Obama derangement syndrome.
0: Yes, indeed.
1: Well, it's funny listening to them talk about this. Like, you know, Trump is always playing three-dimensional.

0: traditional chess, except right. when they say that he's been duped or taken advantage of.
1: Yeah, it's the definition of appeasement, this deal, yeah. Carl. I mean,
0: I think the problem is that they've assumed he's playing three-dimensional chess when they've been standing 50,000 feet away, and as they approach, it becomes clear that he's attempting to play Connect Four with a chess set.
2: Right.
1: It's clear that he's eating the pieces. Yeah. Stinson Carter said these videos where old men start fights with road rage and then get their asses kicked. That's the U.S. now. I mean,
0: this video of a MAGA guy crossing the street, and it comes up on my AdWord algorithm every now and then, perhaps just when I need a cheery moment.
1: Right.
0: Crossing the street, yelling at the car that's at the crosswalk, and he walks straight into a street sign. That's exactly what we've seen here.
1: Yeah, yeah. It's insane. I mean, the cult that's still trying to defend anything Trump does. I mean, it defies all logic.
0: Meanwhile, though, Democrats are organizing like hell to win in November.
2: Yes, they are.
1: Yeah. So, pulled ahead in both races in Ohio, I saw, and and a bunch of other good news, states. Right.
0: What's interesting about Ohio is that Ohio is less blue than some states that are also targeted. So you have to wonder what other things are happening. We don't have a lot of polling in some of these Senate races, but if Sherrod Brown is pulled ahead in Ohio and pulls off Ohio, it's highly likely that we will pull off other states that are equally positioned and have a very good chance of winning the majority.
1: Yeah. Well, by the way, so I got it. Susan Collins. Let's talk about Maine for a minute. Okay, so here's Susan Collins on her vote to put Kavanaugh on the Supreme Court.
3: And I was hoping you could talk to me a little bit about your vote to confirm Kavanaugh and whether you regret that.
4: I do not regret that vote. I do disagree with Justice Kavanaugh's vote.
1: Sums up everything Susan Collins is. Every woman in America lost their rights, but oh well, go ahead.
0: I don't want to break news here or cause too much alarm, but the more I hear Senator Collins, the more I am deeply concerned that she might not be representing the interests of Mainers to the best of her ability.
1: Yeah, that's what
0: I'm just concerned.
1: And this brings us to another. Truly stunning, the party of Donald Trump. So Sean Hannity and Kellyanne Conway this week slammed Graham Plattner. Hannity said, is there any line this guy can cross before they say enough? Kellyanne Conway, he crossed the lines a long time ago, but the Democrats keep moving that line. The line of morality, decency, truth, and transparency. Conway called Plattner crackers and said the Democrats are sticking with him solely because he could help them flip a Senate seat and take power. And power for power's sake is the definition of corruption. Oh, my God. Call Alanis Morissette. She needs to do an entirely new version of Isn't It Ironic? Irony's coughing up blood in a dumpster in the back alley. Dear God.
0: It's an orange turd in the punch bowl of your UFC fight.
2: Yes, yes.
1: Can I just say, this is why people are loving them, some Hunter Biden energy in terms of how to fight right now. I loved what he said about Graham Plattner. He said most Americans would fail a show-me-your-phone test of their past behavior. If that's the standard by which we're going to judge people, particularly people in elected office, then I don't think we're going to have many people in elected office. And then he also went on to say things most Americans agree on. Groceries cost too much. Tariffs suck and make no sense. Congress and presidents shouldn't trade stocks. The debt is a mess. The border should be secure, but legal immigration is good. Endless wars are stupid, especially ones that nobody wants and have never been explained. To American, and Americans are exhausted. Things we're told to fight about: me, laptops, vaccines, transgender in sports, pronouns. That's the joke. And a Trump voter said, three-time Trump voter here, I think I love Hunter Biden. I mean, it's just, again, we cannot be clutching our pearls anymore over, this is clearly they're trying to get us to run, because he's polling ahead of Susan Collins, right?
0: You can clutch those pearls all you want as long as you check the right box when you go in and vote in November.
1: Right.
0: At any given time, in democracy, we have a choice between the right path and the wrong path. And Susan Collins has demonstrated time and time again that the posture she has on the campaign trail is not how she serves in Washington.
1: Thank you.
0: She's only an independent when independent-minded, when Republicans do not have the votes to shore things up. So, you know, she will vote the right way only when it won't matter.
1: Yeah. And I just to finish on that, I just love Hunter Biden calling out the hypocrisy, because Trump was asked his thoughts on Biden's him running. First of all, he's not running for president. But Trump said, you would think that, you know, past has something to do with winning an election. And I would say his past is not the greatest. And Hunter Biden said, wait, did he just say checkered past? I'm 28 felonies, 8 bankruptcies, and an Epstein bromance short of his checkered past. I mean, we have to call this out. They have lost any moral ground, haven't they?
0: Trump is levitating, believe it or not, for being 6'3 and 240. He's lost so much ground. But look, they ignore everything about this man because it's the only way that they can sleep at night.
1: Yeah. Can I say one last one? Because I've gotten to meet Governor Beshear, and he's been on the show. And I just think he's another sign of how Democrats should fight. Andy Beshear on vetoing an anti-trans bill. He said, some things are worth losing over. These are children of God, just like anyone else. I think this is why Tallarico's resonating in Texas as well.
0: Well, and they're not, you know, more voters are not being fooled by the smokescreen. You know, when I was running for re-election to the school board, people told me that was going to be a real issue that I had to deal with because I helped write the, you know, regulations that gave trans kids in Virginia's largest school division the strongest protections in the South.
1: Yeah.
0: But that's not what parents wanted to talk about when I went door knocking. They wanted to talk about academics, and they wanted to talk about bus transportation and all the other things that impact every kid. And they wanted to ensure that every child could show up in a public school building free from the burdens of the outside world and ready to learn.
1: How about Trump saying, oh, we can't do it for childcare after... You know, after we've just done this Iran deal and God knows how many other things. And I have not produced except for the birds on my, the baby birds on my front deck.
0: Although I've seen your Instagram feed of late and it seems like you might be trying. So.
5: Yeah, I think you're trying very hard.
1: My point is, I was not aware since I did not reproduce. But a lot of people, their child, people's child care, they're saying is double their mortgage. Who can afford that?
0: Some people call it the vacation home. And, you know, the thing I would note is, you know, I saw this tweet the other day where it was like, oh, they don't want to give Trump, you know, $60 billion for Iran, but they wanted Bernie's plan for $75 million for college for everyone.
1: Oh, God. Ay, ay, ay. All right. Carl, you always will be a delight. That's all I have to say. MOOCsforCarl.com. This is where all the magic starts. I love you, Carl.
0: Talk to you soon.
1: Bye. Bye-bye. 50 minutes after the hour, this portion of the show brought to you by Incogni, because, you need to be more annoyed on a daily basis. Spam text messages, deceptive emails. You're like, who are these people?
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0: This portion of the show brought to you by Fur Freedom from Religion Foundation. Right, we were just talking about James Tallarico resonating. I'm just saying, Freedom from Religion Foundation is fighting back. They're fighting for your First Amendment because it protects you. We were founded on freedom of and from religion, right?
1: Yeah.
0: America's not a theocracy. We literally fought a revolution to get rid of a king who claimed God put him in charge and then wrote a constitution with no mention of God. Right now, we're seeing more and more attempts to blur that line in schools, in laws, in public life. The Freedom from Religion Foundation, FFRF.us/Miller, or text my last name, Miller, to 511-511, because hard pass on kings, theocracy, and rewriting history. Text fees may apply. Just finishing my Hunter Biden love letter, because I know you love it, Chris. The former first son has gone from a man seen as a political liability to unlikely galvanizing force within the Democratic Party through his emergence on social media as a mental health advocate, razor of Republicans, and working class whisperer. In the process, he has switched from being GOP's bête noire, actually, to someone that a fair number of Republican voters seem to like. His self-deprecating posts are mixed in with serious messages about addiction recovery, and his populist posts about politics even have some calling for him to run for president. Frequently, his honest human responses to trolling have seemed to win over critics. He's funny, he is smart, and here's one I love, because we've all lost someone to addiction, I would think, at some point in our lives. One user said, I believe Hunter Biden is leading an unknown number of folks here on X to recovery. He said, you inspire me to stay clean. And also the thing Hunter said about his dad, because with all the Biden bashing, he said, the one thing I know helped save me is my dad never stopped reaching out, never let go. Good for him.
1: I think his
0: honesty and his authenticity are, and also that's to his point about Graham Blattner, about everybody failing the, open phone test. You know, if any of us would want every single one of our private thoughts or texts or emails or whatever
2: tattoos
0: made public. Yeah. I'm not a tattoo person.
1: Yes, I know.
0: Too much of a weenie. Okay.
1: Bella is a tattoo person.
3: Yeah, I am. I have a couple.
0: Yeah, but she's a magical creature.
3: Oh.
1: She's also the first person you worked with a nose ring, so, you know.
3: Two. My
0: girlfriend has a nose ring.
1: Oh. You're going to come in with a nose ring pretty soon, I think.
3: Yes, let's do it today.
0: All right, Dr. Doom coming up.

0: Gosh, Vince, the Crash Dummy Museum is something. And to think all this has helped people learn to buckle their safety belts.
1: Yeah, like this. The crypt of Toot Toot Car driving across the common.
0: What's that he's covered in?
1: Looks like a fender. Talk about getting wrapped up in your work.
0: Hey, Vince, out here, the world's first airbag.
1: A fine example of pop art.
0: And look, the Mona Lisa.
1: Yeah, well, crashed into walls long enough, I guess it'll take the smile off anybody's face.
0: Vince, look at this vase, covered in tiny dummy drawings. Do you think it's Baroque?
1: Why, did you Baroque it?
0: Hey, Vince, do you think we'll ever end up in a museum?
1: Let's hope, Lair. When everybody in this great country of ours finally learns that buckling up can save their lives, then our job will be done.
0: And with luck, they'll put us here, right next to the Venus with lots of miles on her.
2: A message from the Ad Council.
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4: NBC News Radio. I'm Scott Carr. President Trump says he signed the memo of understanding negotiated with Iran, confirming that to reporters while leaving a dinner at the Versailles Palace in France with President Macron to wrap up the G7 summit. The White House says the memo is now in effect, that it includes the reopening of the Strait of Hormuz and easing of financial restrictions against Iran and expectations moving forward regarding discussions on the country's nuclear program. Millions across the Midwest are in the path of a severe weather system. Major cities across the region, including Chicago, Kansas City, and St. Louis, could all be hit. Forecasters say damaging winds and large hail are expected to be the main threats. But they say long-track tornadoes are possible. This after many of the same areas have been hit recently by severe weather. Rex Huerman, the Manhattan architect who led a double life as the Gilgo Beach serial killer, came face-to-face today with families of his victims before being sentenced to multiple life terms. As Sarah Lee Kessler reports, Huerman was given a chance to address the court, and he did, though briefly.
5: It took Rex Huerman just 4 seconds.
6: There are no words I can say. I'm responsible for what was said in this room, Steph.
5: The 62-year-old Manhattan architect and Massapequa Park resident was sentenced to life in prison, no parole possible. Huerman had admitted murdering 8 women on Long Island over a 17-year period. Judge Timothy Massey asked Huerman if he was sorry, and he said yes. Massey responded with,
7: "You're a disgusting and despicable small man, and you're a coward. Get him out of here."
5: I'm Sarah Lee Kessler.
4: World Cup action's well underway today with games in the U.S., Mexico, and Canada. In the first match of the day, Cristiano Ronaldo and Portugal settled with a 1-1 draw against the Democratic Republic of the Congo in Houston. Later, England took down Croatia 4-2 in Arlington, Texas. Scott Carr, NBC News Radio.
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10: 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Glover was a resident of Pomona, and halfway through his freshman year, he attended Ontario High School, where he played sports and graduated in 1994. He would go on to attend Cal Poly San Luis Obispo on a wrestling scholarship and then serve in the Navy as a test pilot and fly fighter jets off an aircraft carrier during the war in Iraq. He would ultimately go on to travel into space to the moon and travel further into space than any other human has as the second-in-command and pilot of NASA's Artemis II mission. After speaking to the crowd about his journey with his wife at his side, he was surprised to learn that the math and science building at the high school will be named in his honor. The nonprofit California Restaurant Foundation has launched its sixth Restaurant Care Resilience Fund, offering grants for eligible independent restaurants and commercial caterers across the state. Those who qualify can apply for $5,000 grants. The grants will help owners pay for kitchen equipment upgrades, technology improvements, employee training, retention, and recovery from hardships. The program was born during the pandemic in 2021 and has provided $11 million in funding to 2,087 independent restaurant operators and caterers in 50 California counties. Eligible restaurants, owners, and caterers must be customers of PG&E or SoCalGas, operate in California, and meet program requirements. Applications will be accepted up to June 30th. To find out more information, go to restaurantscare.org/resilience. 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
9: 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Yeah, you. 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

0: Speaking of disaster, Donald Trump's having quite a day today. The president was in France tonight, throwing his weight around at the G7 summit. Les Miserables showed up 45 minutes late for a meeting with all the other world leaders. He made everybody wait for him. They said he was on an important call back home, even though it was 3:30 a.m. in Washington, so I don't know who he's talking to. They told him where to sit, and then he broke the ice with this charming comment.
1: Hello, I'm the boss.
0: Oh, man. And then Napoleon Bonaparte took his seat. He immediately complained about the height of his seat. They had to come and adjust his seat so he could be taller than everybody else. And then he complained about the temperature in the room. Trump's behavior at the G7 is increasingly childish each time he goes. These other foreign leaders, I feel sorry for them. I really do. Dealing with him, it's like opening a can of soda that got shaken up. You know it's going to spray. All you can really do is try to aim it away from your face.
2: Oh, yay. Another international embarrassment. Mm-hmm. Okay, let's...
3: I'm going to get bad news I want from him because he's very handsome.
2: Dr. Irwin Redletter, international man of mystery.
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4: Here he became Dr.
3: Dr. Irwin Redletter is the founding director of the National Center for Disaster Preparedness and senior research scholar.
2: Good morning, Dr. Doom. Hello. Another enormous...
4: You know, on my seat. Can somebody adjust my seat?
2: Your seat is fine.
4: If I'm not taller than Stephanie Miller, I'm done.
5: Yeah. Threads, there's satisfaction knowing the self-proclaimed great deal maker is going to die with this Iran deal disaster is the one deal he's going to be remembered for forever. And the hilarious part, it's a deal he didn't even have to make. He forced himself into this situation by ripping up Obama's deal. This is just, I've never seen something described as a disaster by pretty much every single side, except Iran, right?
4: Oh, no, they're cheering. They're celebrating in the streets. Yeah, no, this is profoundly unfortunate. And, you know, what this does for Iran, for the dissidents in Iran who really do need regime change,
2: yes.
4: He's strengthened those guys. He's done nothing to eliminate their nuclear program. And he's giving them a hell of a lot of money to rebuild. Meanwhile, he's starving Ukraine. I'm beside myself. You know, instead, the big thing is that he fired all of his people with brains in the first administration.
2: Yeah.
4: And this time, he assembled a group of morons to advise him. It's the dumbest presidential cabinet in the history of the United States of America. And we're stuck with it.
2: To your point, that was one of the many things he promised about, liberating the Iranian people. I mean, this is literally a disaster for nothing he said. We've gotten nothing out of this except strengthening Iran.
4: It's worse than nothing. Yeah, it's worse than nothing.
2: And they reiterated again that they're going to control the strait and charge. And there's Trump threatening to bomb them again, which already is a violation of the agreement because the agreement says there will be no more threats even of bombing, right?
4: And can you imagine if you were one of the millions of Iranian dissidents who would like to get out of that totalitarian, horrendous government, which is now more extreme than it was before he attacked them? How depressing is that? How much of a reversal and of an elimination of hope for the future for these people? You know, at the end of the day, people get hurt by stupidity, and that's what we're seeing in Iran.
2: Well, I have to say, we keep talking about this kind of expert-level trolling that Macron got him to sign this surrender at Versailles, but because I don't think he's ever actually read a book. But, you know, it's interesting. Noel Kassler, who worked with Trump on Apprentice, just to get your take, because, you know, we've got Ukraine as a separate subject, but he said the appeasement and ass-kissing we've seen from world leaders toward Trump has not helped the global situation. History will not be kind to this moment. I get that they're mostly white men. It's kind of a club, but it's still gross and dangerous, and all of them should know better. And then he just updated. These leaders that danced around Trump's derangement and deformity should watch this G7 presser with a clear-eyed sobriety and be honest with themselves about what a dangerous place the world is in with Trump leading the USA. I mean, I keep saying I'm not a doctor. You are. He is clearly unwell in so many different ways. I don't know if you watched any of this.
4: I did. G7? I saw clips.
2: Yeah.
4: You know, I saw clips, and look, he is an incompetent, dangerously pathologic man. And I think, I don't know what I would do if I was one of those other G7 leaders, but I think they tread very, very carefully around him.
2: Yeah.
4: Because the problem with Trump is he could always get worse.
2: Yeah.
4: He could always make more trouble. He could always make the NATO alliance collapse even further.
2: Yeah.
4: So I'm sure they have these meetings without him where they're saying, how the hell are we going to handle him at this meeting? You know,
2: here's the good news, Doc, because as you know, Ukraine's winning. You know, and
4: they're winning big time. Yes,
2: right.
4: They
2: and
4: are.
2: That was the thing that I think Macron and others, you know, feel like they got Trump to agree, you know, with them again. And you know why? It's because Trump is just, he's just such an idiot. I mean, like, he just sort of likes to pick winners or losers or whatever. And now he can see that Ukraine is winning. And someone was making the analogy that Trump and Putin are two war criminals that picked a fight with a much weaker country and lost. You know, so Putin's a loser.
4: The loserness applies to Iran, the Middle East in general, and of course Ukraine. And this is what we're stuck with. And by the way, I just want to differentiate something, because Ukraine is definitely winning on the battlefield, and they're penetrating deep into Russia for all kinds of attacks on infrastructure. But where they're not winning is that Russia continues to attack civilian targets. These are the daily war crimes, attacking schools, apartment buildings, health clinics, and so on. And For that, Ukraine needs the anti-missile defense systems that the United States must supply, and they're not. And that, I think, is the reason that the rest of the G7 is treading carefully with Trump. We need those weapons in Ukraine.
2: I mean, it did occur to me, you know, when I was reading about this, Doc, that, oh, the good guys are winning finally in Ukraine. And I thought, boy, the bad guys are losing. Trump, Netanyahu, Putin. Unfortunately, that means the U.S. loses, too. You know, Israel loses. You know, I mean, you know, the people of the United States don't equal Donald Trump. The people of Israel don't equal Netanyahu. We just have the misfortune
4: know,
2: of having these people in charge.
4: We're taking the hit, though.
2: Yeah.
4: We're taking the hit.
2: Yeah.
4: And, you know, what they say is that the first time Trump won in 16 was okay. It was shouldn't have done it. The second time that he won, when we knew who he was, we knew as Americans, we can't get off that easily. The citizens did elect him. And now we're paying a price for that. But I don't know that we can excuse ourselves anymore for his behaviors.
2: I saved this post for you. Someone said, honestly, surprised that Trump and RFK haven't tried to sell the reflecting pool algae water as a home remedy for measles yet.
6: Algae.
2: You posted a bunch about Bobby Kennedy, but just one of many just atrocities of this administration. You said RFK Jr. overrides the CDC. Why is he still in office? A woman exposed to hantavirus on a cruise ship has been held in federal quarantine in Nebraska for weeks, even after the CDC's own medical experts recommended she be allowed to return home to Florida to finish her monitoring period there. You said it's only the latest example of Kennedy's dangerous and bizarre incompetence. He has no business running American public health. He's actively undermined vaccine policy, gutted CDC staffing, now overrides his own agency's scientific judgment without explanation or justification. I mean, we keep saying this reflecting pond is a perfect, more recent example of them just rejecting science.
4: Let me just emphasize this point, Stephanie. So you have a bunch of the world's leading experts on quarantine and infectious disease said this woman who's been in quarantine, she's from Florida, in Nebraska, it's safe for her to go back to Florida. That's barely, I mean, that disease is not transmissible from person to person.
2: Yeah.
4: And Bobby Kennedy Jr., this quasi-doctor quack, says, oh, no, I don't believe the scientists. I don't believe the experts. I'm going to override their decision. What the hell is that? It is so mind-boggling to people who are actually public health experts. But there it is. I conclude that piece that I wrote by saying that, maybe at some point Trump himself will have had enough of Bobby Kennedy Jr.
2: Bad PR. That's all he cares about. He's loyal to no one. That's what you said.
4: Yeah.
2: You said at some point even Trump will have had enough. The American people surely have. I mean,
4: yeah.
2: Yeah, he's already thrown J.D. Vance under the bus for this disastrous Iran deal.
4: That's where J.D. Vance actually belongs under the bus. Good for Trump.
2: Exactly. By the way, as your T-shirt said, Nebraska, it's not for everybody.
6: That's true.
2: So let this poor woman go home.
6: I did see the Hantavirus quarantine hospital when I was in Omaha, though.
2: Oh.
6: We drove right past, and I'm like, that's fantastic. That's that.
4: Yeah. And by the way, Chris, that's the most sophisticated infectious disease quarantine and rare disease treatment center in America.
6: Yeah.
4: It's a hell of a place.
6: Yeah. It's on a huge medical campus.
2: Wow.
4: Yeah.
2: Wow. All right. Medicine, we still have it marginally. Yeah. Okay. Love you, Dr. Doom. See you next week.
4: Bye, guys.
2: There he goes. We have our Cub reporter, Karen, in Chicago, is going to the Obama Presidential Center today.
6: Oh, wow.
2: Hi, Karen, in Chicago. Karen.
7: Hi, good morning. I am so excited. I am driving right now. And I have to say also, earlier you were talking about George Conway.
2: Yes.
7: Basically saying that if we win the midterms, if Democrats win the midterms, that there are many Republicans that are going to vote to impeach. They don't have to wait. They can do it now. We already saw Mitch McConnell. He could have convicted him in the Senate after January 6th. If they didn't do it then, just as if they didn't do something about gun control after Sandy Hook, I have no hope in that the Republican Party is ever going to do the right thing. So this is 100% on Democrats.
2: Yep. So the grand opening is today. It's open to the public tomorrow, the Obama Presidential Center?
7: Correct. Yeah. So there's a big viewing party, I guess, over at the Obama Center. So I am on my way to pick up my friend, and we're going to go down there with our blankets, and I am very excited. I was not expecting this at all, and then yesterday I saw
2: you have nice weather, and the Bidens have arrived, like every other president, of course, except, you know who, has been invited. The musical guest list is amazing. This is going to make Trump explode, is my prediction, right?
7: Oh, I can't. I'm so happy. Just an absolute bonus, and honestly, I'm just going to, I'm going to enjoy the day and pretend like he doesn't even exist. Because, it's just, he takes over too much of all of our lives. I mean, I have, everybody I talk to, and I know you feel the same way, we're all so stressed out. I mean, the cortisol levels are through the roof.
2: Well,
7: this is just a day of joy and happiness.
2: I know, watching the Obamas just makes it, oh, God, I love this part, by the way. Someone posted, I love this, the Obamas honoring Nancy Pelosi with a garden in her name is so well-deserved. Without Nancy Pelosi, there would be no Affordable Care Act. I mean, just the grace and the humility that the Obamas, embody. It's just, you're right. It's so sorely needed right now.
7: Oh, my gosh. They're so lovely. And I mean, and it's just, yes. I mean, we are empathetic. We are good people. And, we always do the right thing. We're on the right side of history in this moment. And we just have to keep hope alive. We're going to have hope and change on the midterm.
2: There you go. Right? All right. All right, honey. That's our reporter from the Obama Presidential Center.
6: That's right.
2: In Chicago. Okay. 20 minutes after the hour, this portion of the show brought to you by my Native Path Collagen. 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I do a scoop in my coffee, Chris, and I'm telling you, I can feel it. Because I take my calcium supplements like any, because I am the grandmother in the Tweety Bird cartoon.
6: Yes, you are.
2: Yeah. But did you know that your bones are 90% collagen, not calcium? Without that collagen scaffold to attach to, calcium has nowhere to go. That's where Native Path Collagen comes
6: in.
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0: Joy Behar, I am so with you. Here she is. Joy Behar, yes.
1: I'm so tired of Donald Trump. I can barely even talk about him anymore. Yeah. I am so sick of his stupidity, of his dishonor, of the way he talks about people, the way he, as you said yesterday, the way he presents himself to children out in the world, yeah. The way he curses and swears about people. Where is this Iranian deal? Is it with his college transcripts that we never saw, or his tax returns that we never saw?
2: Well, how many times?
1: Why are Americans putting up with this? Come on.
0: Yeah, here. Ron in Sacramento, it's a very few and far between Chris LaVoy appreciation call.
3: Hey,
0: go ahead, Ron.
3: What? Hi.
0: Hi, Ron.
4: Hi, yes, Mama. Hi, Mama. I'm Team Chris. I thought the hot chicks was hilarious. And there's one reason in a few weeks when the baby birds leave the nest, you know what that'll be for?
0: What?
3: What?
4: Because they're hungry for change.
0: Okay. Thank you,
3: that
0: Ron.
3: Was funny.
0: Yes, I am checking out hot chicks on my deck, as I normally do. These are actual birds. Okay, let's go to Larry in Rockford, Illinois.
3: What I said was funny last hour.
0: Hi, Larry.
5: Hello there.
0: Hi.
5: Hi. Hey, I just want to mention this morning, you know, when you talk about Donald Trump and Stephen Miller and stuff, they remind me of two evil villains. And then you snickered. You had kind of a laugh. And it reminded me of the old Dick Dastardly and Muttley.
0: Yes.
5: Muttley had that little laugh.
0: It's true. I do have a Muttley
5: had the laugh.
0: Oh, speaking of dogs, I love this one. I Heart Dog said, your dog immediately knows when you're leaving the house when you put on nice clothes. But that's because you usually look homeless when you're at home. It's true. And it's very rare that I leave the house. So the dogs are very attuned. In other critter news, someone posted the last time I saw liquid this color in the reflecting pool, four turtles got abnormally large and grew up to be ninjas.
3: Oh.
0: That's fine.
3: Okay.
0: It is the color of mutant ninja turtle water.
3: I hear they like pizza.
0: Here's another happy clappy thought. Adam said, isn't it nice to wake up in L.A. and know that no one gives a what Spencer Pratt thinks? Boy, howdy.
3: Has he left yet?
0: Yeah, right? Ugh. Marie in Atlanta. Hello, Marie. Hello.
6: Thanks for taking my call, Steph.
0: Yes.
6: Let me tell you about the expert level of snark that the French are capable of.
0: Yes.
6: I experienced it at the Olympics. Got there, got an electric car, had never driven an electric car before, got to the hotel. The next morning, I get them to bring the car out. And I look down at the dashboard, and there's this big red splotch that says voltage.
3: Oh.
6: And I turn and I'm like, I left this car fully charged with you yesterday. And the woman steps and looks, she says, Madame, it's a radio, voltage. And I'm like, oh.
0: Oh.
6: So I get the car started, and as I pull away, the guy says, enjoy your electric car, Madame.
3: Oh.
0: How hard is Macron laughing this morning?
3: Oh.
0: So then...
3: Yeah.
0: I tricked him into coming to Versailles to sign the biggest surrender. All right, 29 minutes after the hour, we have Tara Devlin coming up.
3: Mm-hmm.

0: It's Thursday night, and you're grabbing drinks with some friends. Started off with a pitcher for the table, which quickly becomes two. There's pool. And there's the photo booth.
1: All right, everybody, squeeze in. Say cheese!
0: Followed naturally by an order of wings. And another.
1: Can we get some extra ranch sauce?
0: Then there's the ceremonial nightcap.
1: So what are we doing this weekend?
0: And lastly, it's back to the car, which, if you're buzzed...
2: 688-10-4.
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3: 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Winds out of the south-southeast at 9 miles an hour.
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0: We have a dipshit, demented, obese mother in the White House who is rat in the country. And we are going to pay a long, extended price for this because Republicans, both in the electorate and in Congress and the Senate, are cowards.
1: I love you, Jennifer Welch. Please come on the show. You know what? We're in a period of history, Chris, where there are not enough drinks and swears to get through this. I am with Joy Behar. We're so tired of talking. You run out of regular words, so you have to go to the swear words.
2: Rat effery.
1: Yes, like James Carville. That's why I like spicy Cajun these days.
3: Last week, I said that I thought Trump would resign next spring. And people said, oh, that's very clever. You got a lot of pickup. You know, you like to say kind of crazy-ass things and everything. I want to be very clear on something. I'm not doing this as a crazy-ass prediction. I'm doing that because I genuinely think that he will resign next spring. His rate of decline from Election Day to now, it's not linear. You don't lose 0.25% a month. When it goes down, it goes quickly. And you can look at him and see how just fat and unhealthy he is.
1: Yeah, he looked like...
2: He didn't swear there. He said ass, but that's
1: yeah,
2: it.
1: Yeah, that was not that spicy for that Cajun. No. Yeah. So this was John Ossoff on... Oh, here he called him John Ossjerkoff.
2: But that rolls off the tongue.
1: Okay. Well, hang on. I'll get another Ossoff. But he said, I didn't think it was his best work as far as nicknames go, but more to the point, he is increasingly unstable, and I think it flows from the fact that he is globally humiliated from this failed war. Here is John Ossoff on his opponent.
4: Yeah, ladies and gentlemen, you're going to get to know Mike Collins very well over the next few months. And of course, to begin with, he is pro-war. He is pro-tariff. He's pro cutting your health care. He's also a notorious bigot and anti-Semite and an election-denying extremist who is only a congressman because his daddy was a congressman and is a Trump puppet. Yeah. Who will serve Donald Trump's needs and agenda mindlessly.
1: He is awesome. Some thoughts on that.
2: You're saying Ossoff.
1: Yes. Wow, you're just on a roll today.
2: I am. I'm great today.
1: Don't you help him, Bella. Rachel's... I get nothing over there. You get a drum yeah. set. Rachel says every lost election is rigged. Every embarrassing fact is now fake news. Every scientific truth is a hoax. Every protest against them is paid. Imagine being so fragile you have to create a whole fake reality to cope. And one other one in this war, Gatto says surrendering a war you started and acting like you won pretty much sums up MAGA. Yeah. I don't even know how they're trying to spin this in MAGA land exactly, but it is okay.
2: They're having a hard time.
1: Right. So breaking, Iran's parliament speaker declared Iran has sovereign rights to the Strait of Hormuz, will charge fees for

0: Strait of Hormuz and choke it off, they can get the Western world to dance to their tune. I think it's a deep mistake.
1: Okay, and as I was saying, you know, here's the doctor that voted for Kennedy anyway. Would he be saying any of this if he won his primary? One more.
0: When the president went in, he suggested they had a plan to finish it in 4 to 5 weeks. It's clear that they don't have a plan. Or if this is the plan, it's not a very good plan. And that's because it's now been 5 months. So that's why I think Congress needs the ability to be fully briefed and to weigh in. Not to be told kind of top line what's going on, but to be fully briefed.
1: Someone said of Hegseth, imagine being so desperate to look like a big boy that you change the name of the Department of Defense, the Department of War, and then lose the first war you're in charge of. Nicely done. Just as well done as your pull-ups and also your bench presses and your
2: you know what?
1: Shoulder
2: press. Stop bringing that, because then that image is in my head again.
1: I'm sorry.
2: And it's awful.
1: Sorry, Paul. Oh, by the way, speaking of keg breath. Senate lawmakers are seeking to withhold most of his travel budget until he turns over information related to several military operations, including the bombing that killed nearly 200 Iranian schoolgirls. Defense Department officials have maintained the incident remains under investigation and have not publicly confirmed. We all know it was us.
2: Yeah.
1: We're the only one that has that missile.
2: Yep.
1: The legislation would also require the Pentagon to provide lawmakers with full video footage from all the equally illegal strikes on boats in the near Latin America. Ay, ay, ay. Okay. Lincoln Project said the difference between this deal and the deal Trump tore up is that Iran now gets more money, fewer restrictions, less oversight, and more regional autonomy.
2: Yep.
1: Nicely done, moron. Let's go. I need some hope. Seth is my homo of hope. Hello, Seth.
3: Hello, homos and Della with a Z. Well, you just stole my thunder a minute ago because I was going to say that when Trump was talking about unconditional surrender, we all made the mistake of thinking he was talking about Iran, but he was talking about us. So we are on the same page there. But I want to say two things. One, I just love me some John Ossoff. And number two, you know, when you think about this past year and a half, they have done nothing for anybody in America. They have done nothing about health care, about wages, about the things that are really important to people. So when our upcoming election is happening, that this is what we're going to focus on, because these are the things that people are living with. These are the things that matter. And I think Democrats just really need to make it clear that, like, education, health care, child care, like, they have done nothing but take it away from you.
1: Yep.
3: And we're working to give it to you. And that's, you know, that's our message. And while we go for impeachment and hold everybody accountable. And in fact, I think he is so desperate about this Iran thing that Trump is going to want to start talking about the Epstein files again.
1: Adams said, hey, MAGA, you're big tough guy, is Iran's bitch, and the whole world knows it. How embarrassing for you. I didn't even get to my morning colicky stack of him. Is he colicky about everybody hating his Iran deal? Trump lashes out at fools criticizing his Iran deal. You're either jealous, bad people, or stupid.
4: He sent that at 4 in the morning.
1: Okay, baby. Do you think this might have gotten to him? The Obama Library is sold out until November.
2: Yeah.
1: They're doing a live stream of the grand opening. Okay. Right.
4: There's a basketball court inside of there. I love that.
1: That's fantastic. Oh, by the way, California news. Gene says, so all those Republicans were crying about fraud in the California election, only for 12 Republicans to get arrested in Orange County for attempting voter fraud. Okay.
4: OC's going to OC.
1: What? I don't know which state I saw. Chris, some guy killed his wife and then voted for Trump in her, stole her thing and voted for Trump because something fraud. Okay. All right. Seth in L.A. Hello, Seth.
4: Oh, the other Seth, the homo of filth.
1: Perhaps.
4: Yeah.
1: Hi, Seth.
5: Yes.
1: There's more than two Seths.
5: but not on your show, there is.
4: That's true.
1: All right, go ahead.
5: I'm slumming it in Staten Island right now. So first, I want to shout out some love to my husband, Mrs. Filth, who's at home in L.A. But secondly, I would like to say I went to Target today. Do not judge me, Stephanie Ann Miller. I had to go to Target.
1: Okay.
5: And the greeter

0: were wearing pride shirts.
1: What?
0: And that is in Staten Island. You lost, MAGA.
1: Wow.
2: All right. Be careful of the Knicks parade. So that's going to be...
1: Staten Island's a little bit removed from...
2: Well, it's going to be huge, the Knicks party.
1: Yes. They're expecting, like, a couple million people.
2: Speaking of parties, do you have my beer song? Boston bars. This is hard to do.
1: I think it's in the instrument.
2: Boston bars are running out of beer.
1: Yeah.
2: As Scotland fans swarm downtown for the World Cup.
1: Yeah.
2: Wow. With 3 days left until Scotland's next matchup and more World Cup fans flying into Boston city bars, they're running out of beer. Wow.
3: What is the malted liquor? What gets you drunk or quicker? What comes in bottles or in cans?
2: When you can drink Boston dry.
3: How we really love it. Beer. Makes me think I'm a man.
1: They like their beer there.
3: Kiss and hug it, but I'd rather chug it. Beer. Cut my belly out to here.
2: Yeah, not as much as the Scots.
3: I could really use a beer. Beer. Beer.
2: Hundreds of Scottish fans were spotted downtown at local bars and restaurants. We went to Cheers for a bar yesterday for 2 pints, and we stayed for 20, said one Scotsman. Another said, we need reassurances from the mayor of Boston that there will be sufficient alcohol.
1: If you have 20 beers... Nobody's going to remember your name anymore.
2: One bar said they ran out of lager and ale on Sunday. It's just so hard to predict. They said it's definitely a lot busier than we anticipated. We kind of prepared for a St. Patrick's Day level, but this blew it out of the water.
1: No.
2: Wow. Both bars claimed they'd seen 3 times the beer consumption this week compared to St. Patrick's Day weekend in Boston. You got to give up some props for the Scots. That is some beer drinking. Nicely done. Pardon me. Oh, hold please. I have more reviews. David says, today, Trump already violated the agreement with Iran by threatening to bomb them, Peter Baker notes. The first article of the agreement says the U.S. and Iran will not initiate any war and refrain from any threats of force. So that didn't even last through the signing of the
1: surrender. Of
2: course not.
1: No.
2: Yeah. Oh, and here's a fun fact. Cockroach says it took 17 years for the U.S. to lose the Vietnam War. Donald was able to completely lose the Iranian War in less than 4 months. He is the best loser we have ever known. It's true. You have to give it. It's like, you know, speed dating. It's like speed war. He did win for fastest loser in our history.
1: The biggest loser?
2: Yeah. He is absolutely the biggest loser. Yeah. That's fantastic. Points for speed.
1: All
2: just
1: right.
2: saying.
1: Yeah, good for him.
2: Oh, this just in, by the way. Robbie says the reflecting pool algae has agreed to stop growing for $300 billion. And more analogies. Hold, please. The reflecting pool disaster is a microcosm of Trump's presidency. Poor planning, disregard for scientific expertise, financial corruption, and the kind of self-inflicted failure that results when ideology takes precedence over competence. Oh, do we have our algae salt? We do?
1: Oh.

0: Oh, the beautiful pipes of Marion Ann Arbor. Thank you, Rocky Mountain Mike. Just beautiful. 46 minutes after the hour, this portion of the show brought to you by my home title lock.
1: Oh.
0: Because, right, I've got enough to worry about with baby birds growing on my front deck.
1: Seriously. And if someone stole your house from out under you, they wouldn't have a home.
0: Right? 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

0: America is an aspirational idea, one we're still working to fulfill. 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
2: Wow, I can't believe it. This is great news.
3: Aw, thanks. Oh, I'm so nervous, but I'm excited, too.
2: So are you going to start telling people? Is it too soon?
3: I think I'll wait a little bit, you know, just in case.
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2: Mm. Congratulations.
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0: Stephanie Miller.
1: Oh, so much, so much. However, Dan in Binghamton says, dear Steph, if Chris keeps making the hot chicks joke, you should just flip him the bird. All right, Christina, that's a good bird joke. Okay.
2: That's funny.
1: All right. So at the G7, Ducey, the Ducier of the two Ducies, said, why not stick around for the signing ceremony of this Iran peace deal? Trump, I might, but this is a memorandum of understanding and might not be the kind of document I should be signing. If it doesn't work out, I'm blaming JD.
2: Oh.
1: Wow. Here's some more.
3: A wise man once said in January of 2020, Iran never won a war, but never lost a negotiation. That wise man.
4: Who said that?
3: Donald Trump.
4: Oh, that's what I thought you were going
3: to
4: say.
3: So how do you go back to the United States and convince a skeptical American public that this deal is a
4: look,
3: win?
4: Here they lost militarily, okay? It's very tough because I know that no matter what, if I'd go another 3 or 4 weeks, those same people that are critical would say, he went too long, he should have done, no matter what.
1: Okay.
2: Well, that, huh? What kind of answer was that?
1: Nothing he said made sense. Or it was just constant lies. Senator Murphy called out a bunch of them. When they first said the $300 billion, he was like, false, false. Senator Murphy said he's lying. You know why we know? We have the agreement
2: it's
1: he signed.
2: Yeah.
1: Here's the operative language the U.S. undertakes together with regional partners, a comprehensive plan for the rehabilitation and economic development of Iran of at least $300 billion.
2: At minimum $300
1: billion. It's going to be more, trust me. And we're going to get the bill. Chris said, the vice president said, one of the parts of the agreement is the IAEA and the United States are going to help Iran destroy the highly enriched stockpile. And that's something that's spelled out very clearly in the MOU. Chris Murphy said, this is not part of the agreement. He is making this up. Iran agrees to give up nothing on their nuclear program in this deal. I mean, that's all they're left with is just outright lying. New York Times said, now that you're approaching a new phase in this conflict with Iran, can you say whether you will hold anyone in your administration accountable for the strike on the school that killed more than 100 children? Trump, no, it's such a strange question to be asked. It's a long time ago.
2: Long time ago?
1: Mistakes are made. I would ask Pete Hegseth that question. That's all he's going to do.
2: It's
1: right? Blame
2: Hegseth. Ago.
1: Blame Vance.
2: It's only a couple of months ago.
1: Yeah, thank you. And it's a war crime.
2: Yeah.
1: Okay. Aaron Rupar said this 6-minute stretch from Trump's presser really captures how off the rails he was at the G7. It begins with him talking about how easy it would have been to commit genocide in Iran, continues with him downplaying and deflecting about killing Iranian children, ends with him asserting Afghanistan is kissing our ass. Did you know that? He just went back and forth, right? UFC fights, calling President Obama names. It was peak insanity. Okay. Stinson said, bitch trying to manage the Strait of Hormuz when he can't even control the reflecting pool. Thank you. There's that. Okay, here's some good news. We need to sprinkle in some good news, right?
2: Mm-hmm.
1: Huge win. Republicans are abandoning their plans to further gerrymander Georgia's congressional map after Democrats across the state fought back. And then I can't get enough of the picture of the bike. Macron gave each G7 attendee a bike personalized with their country's flag. It is the finest example of diplomatic trolling I've ever seen. And someone said Joe Biden would have ridden that bike.
2: That's right.
1: That in Versailles. I got a French chef's kiss, don't you think? For all of it. Ooh, a rural Trump voter. Tells MS Now reporters that living during Trump's second term is like living in the Great Depression. Between skyrocketing health care costs and the high cost of living, this Republican-made affordability crisis is hitting low-income rural Americans the hardest. All right, I won't even play the Leopards Eating My Face song. It's just...
2: Poor Bella's coughing, so she couldn't call it up anyway.
1: Oh, no, that's all right. Bella. Poor Bella. Speaking of MAGA, DoorDash Grant... Learning that DoorDash Grandma is a paid actor who also played UFC Josh Hokett's grandmother and also played a U.S. fighter pilot on the news is honestly way less surprising than it should be. It's all a reality show to these people. It's the same.
2: Okay. Same lady. Yeah.
1: Yes. Yes. Okay, and one more, ACLU, talking about Georgia. Breaking, Georgia lawmakers have taken redistricting off the table as a result of public pressure. The state will no longer consider a new racist map that would have diluted black voting power. The victory makes it loud and clear. Our demands are working. I know it's a lot. I know we're exhausted, But we are having wins, as we should point out. Jerry in Chicago. Hi, Jerry.
0: Hi. Actually, it's Terry with a T, but it happens every time I call it.
2: Oh, sorry about that.
0: Okay, I'm thinking about changing my name, actually. I'm just calling to say, first of all, thank you for taking my call, and thank you, Guy. I love your team. I listen to you every day. You make my day brighter.
1: Thank you.
0: And help me get through this.
1: Thank you.
0: But my point is, I think we need to stop focusing so much on Donald Trump as a Democratic Party. He's done. He's finished now. We need to push on the Republicans because we need to. They're all going to start rebranding themselves there.
1: Yeah.
0: And trying to disassociate themselves with everything that's happened.
1: You're right.
0: And I think we need to really push hard on them before November so that they don't take these elections.
1: Yeah. Yeah, no, exactly. Yeah. There was some disturbing story yesterday about, you know, Republicans closing the gap a little bit on the midterm. So it's just the Bob Seska rule every time. Don't get happy. We have to do enormous turnout. We've got to, because you're right. Voters just have short-term memory, you know, and it's hard to believe anyone would vote for more of this.
2: And there are some Republicans that are going against Trump now. Don't give them an attaboy. This is part of their plan. They're trying to unhook themselves from Trump so they can win future elections.
1: We'll talk to Tara Devlin about that next.
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0: It is Controlled Chaos. Yes. Right here.
1: That's right.
0: Oh.
1: It's called Controlled Chaos.
0: Who is that? Oh, it's me. All right. It is Controlled Chaos, KCAA, 1050 AM, 106.5 FM. In the Inland Empire, Gary Garber here. It is a Thursday. We have a special show today. We're going to combine my show with another show called Sacred Awakens with Gabe Rains. Good morning, Gabe. How are you? Get down,
2: get it up with my... Gary, I'm just trying to stay alive, man. We've got a tropical storm, Arthur. Or I'm sorry, they called it a cyclone now. Bearing down on us as we speak.
0: Well, where you live? Tell everybody where you live. Everybody doesn't know where
2: so
0: you live.
2: So I live... All right, so I live in Galveston, Texas, just right outside of Galveston Island, in between Galveston and Houston. And we got a tropical cyclone that came out of nowhere, and all of a sudden it's supposed to hit us as we speak.
0: Wow, that's crazy. I've never been in a cyclone. I'm dealing with weather out here, too. It's been 110, 112 degrees out here in the Coachella Valley, man. And they're saying there's no global warming. By the way, it's going to be... I call it the 100 days of hell out here in the Coachella Valley, because from now on until probably October, it ain't going to get under 100 degrees any day. I guarantee you. It's going to be brutal. So tell us what the hell's going on. So what's a cyclone? What the hell is a cyclone?
2: Gary, you know, it's weird. I have never heard it called a cyclone until this year. I mean, till today. So I've lived in Galveston area for like 54 years. Okay. I'm 54 years young at the end of this month. So I've been through tons of hurricanes. They have never called it a cyclone. And it's just odd to me now that so many people can't recognize the weather patterns. I mean, if you look at the weather pattern, all of a sudden, it's like everybody all can program and predict weather patterns to 100% certainty. And you got to ask yourself, why is that? Well, maybe the government can actually control the freaking weather, because the news broadcasters haven't gotten better at it. The radar systems haven't gotten better at it. But all of a sudden, we have a cyclone that develops in a matter of hours. And our governor, Greg Abbott, puts us on a state disaster ahead of time. This has never happened in years past. They'd wait, fly over the area, and then they would call, you know, a state emergency, a state disaster. But somehow he was able to tell us that this was coming, and sure as heck, here it's coming right down the coast. And those of y'all that are not following the weather, it's gone right along the coast, and it's right offshore of Galveston, Texas right now. So to me, that's a clue, man. And a lot of people don't realize, Gary, that our government has been manipulating weather since around 1947 with Project Sirius.
0: What the hell was that? What was Project Sirius?
2: Okay, so Project Sirius it's a joint effort by the U.S. Navy Research Laboratory and the Army. And what they did was they were trying to use electricity to manipulate the weather off of the coast of Florida. They were dropping dry ice into storms off the coast of Florida between 1947 and 1952. And a lot of people are unaware that even happened. And then again, for those of you that don't know, I was in the Navy and I study military history. You got Project Storm Fury, and that was between like 1962 and 1983. And that was co-led by the U.S. Navy and the National Oceanic and Atmospheric Administration, or NOAA. And again, that was where they were trying to control weather by what's basically cloud seeding, which is where they drop silver iodide into the clouds to try to make the storm last longer.
0: Well, I can understand that out here in California, because we've gone through droughts and things like that. So basically you're saying that the government has been manipulating the weather for the past 40 or 50 years. Is that what you've been saying? Is that what you're saying, Gabe?
2: That's what I'm saying. That's what I believe. Yeah, Gary, if I had to bet my life on it, that's what I would bet. Because it goes back to Operation Popeye. You can keep going through this. And people, I'm giving y'all some stuff to listen to. Y'all go look up the CIA patents on weather manipulation. Operation Popeye, again, was run by the U.S. Air Force. And that's where they went into Cambodia and Laos and Cambodia, Laos, and Vietnam. And again, they dropped silver iodide into the weather in order to try to make the monsoon last longer. That they wanted to wipe out the Ho Chi Minh Trail, y'all. okay, and create mudslides and just complete weather disaster. And again, Project Gourmet was in 1960, where the same thing. So if it's been around, you think that they're not using it today, why wouldn't they? What a great way to keep people in fear. Because, Gary, that's what the government wants to do, is keep people in fear.
0: I agree.
2: And so do I believe that they're manipulating the weather, or somebody that's been in the military, whose father has been in the military, whose grand? Yes, absolutely. Because what? We have weapons that people don't know about.
0: What about the chemtrails? Because everybody, I mean, I have friends. I mean, even my buddy Steve Pearson, the founder and lead singer of Rat, talks about chemtrails. I went to a Neil Young concert, and he did songs on Monsanto and chemtrails and all that. It's kind of weird. What is a chemtrail, man? I mean, I hear this term all the time. I guess they're like, it's like an airplane. It's like a jet, and you see the trail behind the jet. That's what a chemtrail is, or what? Because they always show these pictures of these trails of I don't know, clouds or whatever it is up there in the sky, and they say that's chemtrails that the government is poisoning us. So tell us about that.
2: Gary, I'm glad you asked. You must think that I'm actually know what I'm speaking to. So a chemtrail.
0: you're pretty hip on this stuff, so go ahead.
2: All right, so there's a difference between a contrail and a chemtrail. So a contrail, let's start there, because a lot of people, the government and everybody's saying, oh, those are condensation trails. So in theory, when a plane is going fast enough and there's enough water in the atmosphere, it supposedly turns the condensation into ice. Okay, that's the theory. What they say is, those are condensation trails. All right, well, if anybody knows anything about weather or basic chemistry, ice will melt or evaporate. Or if it's turned into just moisture, it's going to evaporate. It's going to dissipate. So a chemtrail is actually where the government is releasing, again, silver iodide. There's different particles that they do, but heavy metals is what they're doing to try to get the atmosphere to cool, or to try to get the atmosphere to rain, or to control the heat. So it's cloud seeding is what it is. So when you see that, you see these lines go across the sky. How in the heck can a condensation trail last? It can't. It won't.
0: Yeah, you think it would evaporate. Melt. Yeah, evaporate or melt.
2: Right. It's going to evaporate or melt, because if we know, right, steam, that's what happens. We got water on the earth, and then what naturally happens, it causes the clouds, is the water starts to heat up. That goes into the atmosphere, evaporates, and then it comes back down as rain. So now if you go watch, and go look at the blanketing of the sky, you'll see all these lines, and then all of a sudden you're going to get cloud cover. Now, what's interesting, Gary, and you wrote a book about music, and let's get into this. Frequency and vibration.
0: I wrote a book about my life. I wrote a book about how
2: about
0: started
2: radio,
0: in radio.
2: Right? Radio.
0: Yeah, about the radio business.
2: Radio,
0: how I started in the radio business. It's not about life.
2: if you take a radio tower and you broadcast out a signal, and that hits those nanoparticles, go look at how they look at like waves now. Notice that the clouds don't always look like regular anymore. So if you see that blanket and you see what looks like waves undulating, that is actually radio waves that are hitting the atmosphere and interacting with those heavy metals. That's what that is. And so they can control and manipulate the weather by charging the atmosphere through things like 5G and other devices. And go look at the patents on this. They've got cloud seeding machines that actually make clouds. They can actually heat up the atmosphere or supercharge the atmosphere. This is all technology that exists under patents, and actually cause thunderstorms or cause blanket to try to cool off or superheat the atmosphere.
0: Why? Want to do that? What's the point of it? I mean, why are they doing it out here in California? I mean, you know, and other places. I can see it. They're using it as a weaponry, you know, like in Laos, like you said, Vietnam, or maybe like Russia or China or Iran or something like that. Why would they, you know, why are they using here in California and Texas and throughout America? Why would they want to, why would the government want to weaponize the weather?
2: Land grabs and population control, Gary.
0: Interesting.
2: What a best way. Let's look at Hawaii, right? Maui. Everybody's like, what happened? All right, well, what happens if there was land there that they wanted? What's the best way to wipe out a population instantly, overnight? Fires, floods, to control right. the population. Okay, and if you start looking into what's going on in the world right now, is they pass laws where it's illegal to live in your RV. I live in an RV, Gary, you know this. I can't go stay at some places and live in my RV. You're not allowed to live in your car anymore. Here in Houston, you're not allowed to live on the street. And people can't feed the homeless. So what's the best way to do this? You start wiping out mass populations. And then you blame it on the weather. And then there's anonymity behind it. And that's what is actually happening. And people don't want to believe it.
0: Let me ask you a question. Let me ask you a question, okay, especially about here out in Southern California, and especially California in general, with these wildfires. I mean, you know, it's bound to happen again this summer or fall, for sure. We'll have a wildfire. We have a fire going on in Cala Mesa and out there in the Inland Empire right now. And do you think the government is manipulating these wildfires, creating these wind storms, this historic wind that happened a couple of years ago that basically wiped out all of the Pacific Coast in Southern California from Malibu to, you know, Pacific Palisades? Do you think the government's doing that, or do you think there might be private companies that want to take over this and get, like you said, land grabs? People are doing land grabs. A friend of mine bought a house in Altadena that was burned out. He's an investor, and he bought a house in Altadena on the cheap. Do you think that the government's doing it, or private investors, or do you think it's just Mother Nature? What do you think about these wildfires out here in California?
2: Well, it's both, Gary. So there's multiple ways to do this. Ready? Let's do a basic way. You hire an arsonist to go set the fire. That's one way to do it. Okay, that's an easy way. And then he's in trouble. Now he's taken out, he's in jail. Or let's get back to weather manipulation. Did you know, if you look at that, most fires are started during the day and not at night? So a lot of fire watches don't watch at night. Okay. Well, they're starting it during the day. The easiest way to start it during the day is to create a thunderstorm and create lightning, and now the lightning starts it. There's a good way to do it. Or you can use lasers. Now, the government and the Navy and the military denied that lasers even existed. How in the heck was I using them in 1991, Gary? Like, people need to understand, the military has lasers, and they deny until it's discovered, and they're like, oh, yeah, we just invented that. Man, that's BS. So you can use a laser to start a fire. It's not that hard. You put it on the nose of the plane, or you put it on a warship outside, and you're off the coast of San Diego, or off the coast of California, or off the coast of Maui, or off the coast of Florida. You aim it in a direct energy, and now you've got a fire. And you've got people like Bill Gates. Go look up how much farmland that he has. Go look up how much land Oprah Winfrey has. Why? It's not just for a real estate investment. It's all about population control. And a lot of this, if you'll go back to, there was some famous monuments that got taken down in Georgia, right? The Guidestones that predicted all of this, that said, they put it right in front of us. Population control. They want to control the population.
0: So that's what they're doing.
2: The easiest way to take the land, increase the prices so only the rich can afford it. And now what can you build? Now you can build smart cities, or you build your bunkers.
0: Right.
2: Like, everybody is naive if they don't think that all these celebrities don't have bunkers, and we can get into all that too, and tunnels, and how Musk has, with his brother, has a tunneling business, and he's been tunneling. I mean,
0: building underground tunnels, huh? Underground cities.
2: Yeah, I mean, think about
0: underground
2: it.
0: Underground communities.
2: Remember
0: War of the Planet of the Apes, where they had, you know, where, you know, they threw the nuclear bomb and blew up, you know, the United States, and they had these underground people. Remember that were all, they're all nuclearized. They're all, you know, full of nuclear.
2: Yeah. Well, and that's what they're trying to create is fear, fear, fear. I mean, because, let's face it, if something were to happen, which we can get into that on another show, okay, nuclear war and whatnot, because nukes don't exist. But if they scare us enough and we believe it enough, then our mind will create it.
0: Right.
2: Or they will make it look like that's happening. So the whole Armageddon, the whole Christian, oh, the world's ending. That's what they're trying to make everyone believe. And what's the best way to do it? Through fire, hell, and brimstone.
0: Who are these people? Who are these people doing this, manipulating the weather, Gabe? Who are they? Is it Trump? Is it somebody else? The Dalai Lama?
2: A little bit of all. Okay, so a lot of people call it the deep state, all right, or the shadow government. And what that is actually those are entities or beings or deities, whatever you want to do it, that are of low vibration. And they've been doing this for thousands of years. And they just keep changing it. And it's called a reset. So we are in the middle of a reset. They actually reset history, Gary. And so what they do is wipe out the foot.
0: They're trying. Yeah. They're trying. Changing all sorts of things and naming other things differently than they've been named for hundreds of years and all sorts of weird stuff. It is. You're right.
2: Because think about this. Did you ever read the book Fahrenheit 450?
0: No, I never read it.
2: So it's basically about them burning the books. Yeah. So think about this. If they burned all the books back then, in less than 50 years, nobody would know history. Well, now we've got everything on electronics. So what did they do? They've been getting rid of certain books. And now everything is going digital. So all they have to do is wipe it off of a server.
0: Yeah.
2: And then our children's children aren't going to know any better.
0: Well, that's why they're trying to wipe away the Holocaust. They never existed and all sorts of things. They're trying to manipulate what's happened in our history, slavery, all sorts of weird things. They're trying to wipe out or change the dynamic of it. It's just so weird, man. Why?
2: Because what they want to do, because we live in a slave state, a slave nation. We serve the server. We serve money. Money has no value. It has no value. It's not backed by gold anymore. It's not backed by silver. It's not backed by platinum. So it's a dollar, and we are tricked into working for that dollar, and it means nothing. And so we constantly serve a false system. But then people like you and I and others are starting to wake up and say, no, man, something's not right. And if you go back and you look at history, they've done this since Tartaria. Go back and look at like.
0: I have no idea about Tartaria. What the hell's Tartaria?
2: Okay, so Tartaria. Okay, if you go look at some of the old buildings, look at the architecture, look at how well they're built.
0: Right.
2: You know,
0: yeah, of course, castles and all sorts of places. Yeah, I dig
2: exactly.
0: it.
2: Exactly. Okay, so what they did was they like Galveston's a great example. They had an 1800s flood that come down here and covered the island in 25 feet of mud. So that's by design. So they can wipe out history. They can wipe out buildings and say that they don't exist. But today we can't build cathedrals and buildings and stuff like they did in the past. Why? Because they say the technology doesn't exist, but it does exist.
0: How could it not exist? This is the thing I say about the whole thing with going to the moon and landing on the moon and getting men on the moon again. I mean, how can we have such problems landing people on the moon when in 1970 we have all this technology, right? I mean, beyond belief, nobody would have thought your phone was your life. No, back in even 30 years ago, I didn't even have a phone, for Christ's sake, a cell phone. Nobody thought about these computers. Nobody thought about any of this stuff. It was all just like totally foreign. Why in 1967, 68, 69, we were able to land men on the moon, but it's taken another, 50 years and with all this technology to land men on the moon? I don't get it. That is totally bizarre to me, to say the least, Gabe. It really is like, why? Why has this happened? What's the difference between in the 60s where we had, we had zero technology? I mean, bottom line is that, we were using rotary phones, and to communicate with somebody, you either called them on the rotary phone or you sent them a letter. That was the only, there was no email, no fax, no nothing, So how? Go ahead.
2: Think about this, Gary. We had, prior to the computer, the IBM that was invented, we used punch cards. It was a punch card. So you had scientists actually doing physical math to figure out the trajectory to land on the moon, all right? The reason that they say that they can't do it is because it never freaking happened. So they deleted all of the
0: You don't think people landed
2: paperwork.
0: On the moon? You don't think Buzz Aldrin, who I've interviewed a few times?
2: Nope.
0: Well, he told me he did land on the moon, so I'm going to take Buzz Aldrin at his word. But
2: well, you can – all right, you take Buzz at it, but guess where I live? Right by NASA.
0: Right.
2: Colonel Bolden, the former head of NASA, I played football with his son. I knew him. I knew Sally Ride. I knew Colonel Buckley. I knew a lot of the astronauts. I taught several of the astronauts how to swim so they could go into the neutral buoyancy lab. I've been in the underground tunnels that people don't want to say exist in NASA. I know firsthand, and I've seen where they build everything. I dated the head of Mission Control's daughter. I mean, I'm deep entrenched with it. I know that we didn't land on the moon because several reasons. But they're all paid actors, Gary. Every single one of them have to sign an NDA.
0: Well, Buzz Aldrin did go to the Night of 100 Stars every year. So, I mean, he was considered a star and celebrity.
2: Well, think about it. Because they do. They get a lot of money. They get a lot of notoriety. Okay? And they become famous. They become infamous. And NASA's paying them royalties out the yin-yang. And, you know, and I wouldn't lie about something like this. I'm deeply seated on this. Because I was in eighth grade when the Challenger blew up. And the Secret Service had to come in and get Onizuka and the Smiths. So, you know, and I've had to, you know, go on here and say the astronauts didn't even pass away. I mean, it's all a lie because we're in a closed system, Gary. There's a firmament over us that protects us. There's a radiation barrier that goes over us that we can't get through. And I'll give you a perfect example of this.
0: All right. And then we got to take a break. So go ahead.
2: Quickly. Ready? When you used to go to the dentist, you had to put a big, heavy lead vest on for them to take an X-ray of your tooth that lasted a nanosecond.
0: Right.
2: Yet the radiation barrier that covers this Earth is 10,000 times stronger than that. And you're telling me that a man in a paper suit, a foil suit, is is protected from the radiation? No, you would have to have a lead-lined capsule, a lead-lined suit that would be so heavy they couldn't move. But that's the thing. People don't want to question reality. Nobody's sitting here going, I mean, that's a perfect example.
0: Well, we are questioning reality. Well, we are questioning reality today. It is Controlled Chaos. We got to take a break, Gabe. It's Controlled Chaos, KCAA. I'm Gary Garver. Yes, Caesar. You believe? Caesar says he believes that man did land on the moon. Buzz Aldrin did land on the moon. But that's for my cat to debate with me. All right, and you. Anyways, I'm with Gabe Rains. It's Sacred Awakens. There's a special edition of Sacred Awakens with Gabe Rains. And what we're going to do is we're going to take a break, and then we have other things to talk about right after this.
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6: Marion, questions. How you doing?
7: Well.
6: How you doing, Marion?
7: This is Ron's big night.
6: How did you get invited here?
7: Because of Ron Howard. He's my son, you know.
6: Oh, really?
7: Don't you watch Happy Days?
6: Yeah.
7: Yes.
6: Well, Miss Ross, when you die, will Christ be in your thoughts?
7: When I what?
6: When you die, will Christ be in your thoughts?
7: Of course. Yes.
6: Do you think Liza's new husband is really in love with her?
8: John Sally.
6: What do you personally think of carbon munching?
8: Oh, yeah.
9: The man that Howard Stern fired and said he would never work in radio again. That's right. It's the second coming of Gary Garvin.
0: Thank you, Fat James. That was Mrs. C. Mrs. C. I was asking her about carpet munching. That's what I did for the Howard Stern show. What can I say? It is Control Chaos, KCAAradio.com. Also, iHeart, Amazon, Apple, Spreaker, Tweaker, all the different social media platforms. Doing a special edition of the Control Chaos radio show called Sacred Awaken, or Awakens, or whatever, with Gabe Rains. And Gabe, you were talking to me off the air about how I live in the Coachella Valley, been stuck out here for 5 years. I'm so want to get back to Los Angeles. And everybody's like, why do you want to go back to L.A.? You know, every time I mention something, they go, you know, I tell people, like, you know, do you live out here? They always ask me, do you live out here? And I go, yeah, I do, but I want to move back home. He's like, where's home? He's like, L.A. L.A.? L.A.'s got such a bad reputation. Kiss my ass. I'm an Angeleno, man. I'm a proud Angeleno, and I cannot wait to get back to L.A. But I've been living out here in the Coachella Valley for about 5 years, and it's so strange. So bizarre out here. In fact, my buddy Bo Riles, who I've known for 35, 36 years, we used to work at KLSX 97.1, a classic rock station in LA, and he came out here for my birthday and to play in the golf tournament. And he even said, man, this place is bizarre. This place is weird. And it really is weird out here. And there's just like a weird energy out here that I've been feeling it for 5 years, man. It's like negative energy trying to attack me. Gabe, I've been talking about this on the show for 4 or 5 years. Now you're telling me off the air during the break that I guess people in the Coachella Valley are hearing voices. I've been hearing voices. I've been hearing voices too. So, well, you know, I'm trying to get rid of them, man. I don't want to hear these voices anymore. They've been attacking my ass. I call them the gay demons out here, but, you know, that's for another day. Bottom line is, what are you talking about voices? What do you mean the Coachella Valley people are hearing voices? Because I do believe that. Tell me.
2: So I saw an article around June the 8th where it said that around 300 residents of the Coachella Valley were hearing voices. And I didn't think about it until you mentioned it on air about all you got to do to hear God is to go meditate in Coachella Valley. And then I started laughing. So a lot of people think that they're schizophrenic because they can hear voices. Okay. And a lot of people think that their thoughts are their own, but I'm going to prove that they're not. A lot of people don't have what's called an internal voice. So what is an internal voice? That's that voice that, like, when you're doing math in your head or you're reading in your head, some people don't have that. But some people hear voices and they don't know why. So a lot of individuals in the past that have claimed that were labeled schizophrenic. They were labeled, you know, bipolar. They were labeled altered personality disorder. There's a lot of labels for it. But Germany did a research on these individuals and they put them in what's called a Faraday cage, which is a copper cage. You remember Bird on the Wire, I believe it is, with Mel Gibson and the tinfoil hat?
0: Yeah.
2: That's where that came from, because what happened was the Germans found out that when they put these people in a Faraday cage, they quit hearing voices. Okay? So what is that? It's called voice-to-skull technology. So what they can do, again, going back to radio waves, they can send radio waves through radio towers and through 5G networks, through your phone, through your computer, through your TV, because your brain is electronic. Your body is electricity, and you will pick up whatever they are broadcasting to you. And you can go look this up, everyone that's listening. If you go to a radio tower, you can attach something like a hot dog and hit the hot dog, and it will play the music that's coming through the airwaves. You can do it with a cord. You can do it with anything once you touch that tower. That tower is charged with radio waves that carry electricity. That's why you can't go into those and they say high voltage. So your body does the same thing. It picks up on the electricity in the radio waves, so you actually can hear music in your head. You can actually hear voices in your head. So the government can actually do this.
0: All right, that's crazy. That is absolutely crazy. So you're saying, why would the government want to do that? Why would they want to do that to 300 people in the Coachella Valley as an experiment? Or is it, do you think it might be aliens? I mean, I actually am going to see Disclosure Day today. I'm going after the show this morning. I'm going to take my mom to the movie theater, and we're going to go see Disclosure Day with Steven Spielberg. And Spielberg even says he believes aliens have roamed this planet and are maybe still on. I do believe there's still aliens on this planet controlling things. I really do. I think they're manipulating, especially with AI and stuff. Do you think it's the aliens or the government doing this? And why would the government do it? I mean, why? What? An experiment or what?
2: Yeah, perfect. Yeah, okay. Because, again, everyone go look up CIA patents on mind control. Okay? It goes back to all of the mind control, MK Ultra, all right, they wanted to create super soldiers, all right? So if they want to control a population, Gary, and they want, let's say they want to start a riot, all they've got to do is send that into a bunch of people and get them to riot. It's about chaos, Gary. It's about causing chaos. It's about creating mass hysteria.
0: Is it controlled chaos or uncontrolled chaos?
2: It's uncontrolled chaos.
0: Exactly.
2: That's what I'm saying. It's uncontrolled chaos. The best way to start a riot is to get one person to act, then get the other person to act, and then you create mass hysteria.
0: Hold on. I get this. Doing. Hold on, Gabe. I get these all day long. Every morning I get, leave me alone, please. I get these people trying to sell me all sorts of crap. Sorry. Go ahead.
2: Yeah. So I'm going to go deep. You ever seen the Vegetarian Candidate? So
0: of course, I saw both of them. I saw both of them.
2: Okay.
0: Man. With Frank Sinatra did the original one. Frank Sinatra was in the original Vegetarian Candidate, and then Denzel Washington was with Liev Schreiber in the other one.
2: So you can brainwash a soldier into carrying out a mission, and he can be activated 30 years later. You can do that with people. That's how the government can control people, through manipulation, through programming, through mind control. And the voice to skull technology is the biggest way to do it. So you get people to start questioning their sanity, because when people start to feel insane and start to question everything, they're not going to question government and the reality. To where if you got somebody like me and I hear this voice that says, Gabe, go do this. Okay. I don't want to get too specific, Gary, but go do this. Oh, I'm not doing that, because I know that my thoughts are not my own. I know that I didn't think that. I know that that was sent. I hear it. I feel it. I'm not doing it. So other people are not that strong. So when you create mass hysteria, you can control a population easier. But when people start to recognize, that's what the insane asylums were. The people in the insane asylums were sane. What they were having was a spiritual awakening And when they started talking about it, they started.
0: They're getting a little off. There's a lot of people that are insane. I mean, you walk around, you know, you can walk anywhere in the country and you see homeless people talking to themselves and, you know, and all that. I don't know about the Salem's Islands. These cats were sane. It's not like Jack Nicholson and One Flew Over the Cuckoo's Nest, but. The bottom line is I do believe there is mind control out there. I feel this energy. I feel this energy out here. It's not good energy, and I wouldn't be shocked if people are being manipulated. And I believe it's – I'll tell you straight out, I don't think it's the government. I think it's alien forms. I really do believe – and this sounds crazy, but I really do believe aliens are controlling our planet. I really do.
2: They are.
0: And the reason the government's bringing all this stuff out is the aliens are telling them that – why do you think the aliens are like – showing up and you know, because they know we're videotaping them, you know, when the Air Force is flying and then they see this. And why would they change the – do you have a reason why they changed the name from UFO to UAP? I hate that. You know, unidentified – what is it called? Unidentified
2: UFO was unidentified flying object.
0: I know that
2: okay,
0: one.
2: And UAP is unidentified aerial phenomenon.
0: Yeah, it's stupid. Why change the name? Why do we always have to change names of everything? We were just talking about that before the break, that everything, they got to change everything or destroy everything. Mankind's just full of destruction and change and weirdness, man. That's why I do believe I'm an alien. I really do believe I'm an alien. I'm part of the alien vibe.
2: Well, let's get back to the aliens, our good aliens versus bad aliens. Gary, there's a thing called telepathy that we stopped using.
0: Absolutely.
2: We stopped using telepathy because we started reading, we started writing, and we started putting everything in. But, yes, so you've got interdimensional beings of high level, and you've got interdimensional beings of low level. And when you quiet your mind, when you go through meditation or you – like get into a set, you can speak to other deities, entities, but it's a feeling, Gary. It's not a voice.
0: Yeah, exactly. Like, hey, it's a feeling. It's an energy. Just like I talk to my brother all the time. He's up in
2: 100%.
0: The next realm. I talk to my dad. His Father's Day is coming up this weekend, and I've been talking to my dad. I've been talking to my brother. I talk to my friends. My friends come in and out all the time. It's so bizarre. My grandmother. It's so weird. It's not like I hear their voice, but it's a feeling that I'm hearing. It's sort of bizarre how it all rolls. But I do believe in that energy. I talk to the cat all the time. And me and the cat, I mean, me and the cat talk all the time. We have a telepathic thing. The crazy thing is about my cat, Caesar, is that he likes to roam around.

0: Just off the cuff.
1: I hope we're not here illegally. We'll be deported.
2: No, senor. We are not here illegally. We were born here in the Estados Unidos, senor. Don't worry about it. Donald, the orange man will not deport you, okay? All right, it is Controlled Chaos with Sacred Awakens. We'll be back right after this.
3: 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Gary Garver and Chica Jones are out of their flipping minds.
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6: Make a citizen's arrest on me.
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7: All right, I'm holding you. Call, yeah. Get the marshal. 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
6: get the
7: see.
6: Marshal.
7: We'll see who's wrong. We'll see
6: you
7: who's
6: can
7: wrong.
6: Get the marshal right now?
7: We'll see who's wrong.
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13: Don, can I ask a couple questions?
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13: 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Okay, well, what would you have become if you weren't famous?
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12: That's half Jew, okay? Half Jew. Please. My dad was a Baptist. I plan on getting baptized when I go back to Los Angeles, by the way. That's going to be one of my main things. Also, that was Don Cheadle, the great actor Don Cheadle. All right, it is Control Chaos. KCAA 1050 AM, 106.5 FM in the Inland Empire. I'm Gary Garver. We're doing a special edition of Control Chaos. We're combining another show, Sacred Awakens. It's going to be happening every Thursday. Every Thursday. So tune in to Gabe Rains. And Gabe, it's fascinating to talk to you because you're really a fascinating soul. Aliens, man. And I've been talking about aliens forever. I actually played a clip on yesterday's show with Larry Holmes and I, boxing great Larry Holmes and I, discussing aliens. And Larry thinks he's an alien, and I believe I'm an alien, and we believe aliens roam the planet. So today I'm going to go down to the movie theater to see Disclosure Day. It's all about aliens, the new Steven Spielberg movie. So, Gabe, are there aliens on the planet roaming Earth?
1: Yes. Yeah, absolutely. So, Gary, after I did my DMT ceremony, I was pretty connected. And I was
12: What's that? What's the DMP, sir? What the hell is that?
1: DMT is ayahuasca, bufo.

0: Oh,
1: It's
0: the
1: the spirit
0: ayahuasca.
1: molecule.
0: Okay, so you did that. Then we talked about it on last week's show where you're doing the ayahuasca, the same thing that Aaron Rodgers did, right? The same sort of thing. Okay.
1: Will Smith, Aaron Rodgers, several celebrities. So it connects you to extraterrestrials and interdimensional beings. And I've got a military service dog. So I'm laying in bed one night, and this little alien comes in this pod and abducts me. I'm being dead serious.
0: Hold on, you
1: Abducts
0: made it
1: me.
0: sound like some animal just crawled into your place. And this little alien.
1: Well, his name was Fred.
0: His name
1: He
0: was
1: looked like a
0: Fred?
1: little,
0: Fred Lundgren? His last name
1: he
0: Lundgren?
1: looked like a midget. He looked like a midget, like reptile. Okay. And so all of a sudden I'm like, my dog and I are being sucked off of this bed into this little pod. And we go through the roof of my house, and I'm looking at him, and I'm like, who are you? He goes, man, Gabe, it's me, Fred. You don't remember me? I'm like, no. And he talked like
0: I run
1: Cheech and Chong, Gary.
0: KCAA. I run KCAA. Don't you remember?
1: Yeah. And I'm like, no. And so we go up, and like he's smoking a joint, and I'm dead
0: Alien
1: serious.
0: smoking a joint? How
1: And
0: can
1: I
0: it?
1: said,
0: But
1: are you
0: describe
1: smoke?
0: the. Hold on. Describe the alien. You said it was a reptile. How big was it? How tall was it? Was it tall or was
1: He's
0: it?
1: about three. He was about like 3 foot. He's like a little midget. Like he looked like kind of like a reptile. He looked like a lizard, but like cool. You know what I'm saying? Like I wasn't scared,
0: So he
1: and
0: looked
1: my
0: like
1: dog's
0: Larry
1: looking at
0: King. He looked like Larry King a little bit. The lizard Larry King, former radio
1: kind,
0: host.
1: you know what? Maybe a little bit. Yeah. So so we're going up, and we go into this spaceship. Okay. So I go in, and we go into the bottom of this spaceship, this huge, huge ship. And it comes in, and it's like a chair. And then all of a sudden, I look around, Gary, and I'm looking at all these aliens, like tons of them. It looked like the Star Wars, but it was rows and rows of aliens. And all of a sudden, I hear this is the Galactic Federation, and they were speaking. And it was like, have you ever seen when they do the Senate hearings and stuff in the United Nations, and they've got all the interpreters? So you've got this thing in the middle, and it's interpreting, and you've got this headset on. And we were voting on some sort of treaty or something. And I'm like, why am I here? They're like, you're an alien. I'm an alien? Like, we have one species of every alien here, and we're about to vote on this stuff. And Gary, I was sober. You know what I'm
0: Are
1: saying?
0: you
1: I was
0: sure
1: completely
0: you
1: sober.
0: weren't on the ayahuasca or anything like that when you're
1: No,
0: going through this?
1: no, no, no, no, I was not. And, and I'm sitting here, because I'm sitting here thinking about, am I going to get probed? Because if y'all probe me, my dog is going to eat you. You know what I'm saying? Y'all ain't doing any of this.
0: Yeah, and why do
1: And
0: they always
1: I'm
0: have to probe
1: like,
0: in the ass? I just want to know why. You should have, did you ask him why are you always probing people? Why are you always probing the humans in the booty?
1: they want to hit the G spot, Gary.
0: Yikes. I don't even want to know
1: And
0: about that.
1: think about how long ET's fingers were.
0: Oh,
1: So
0: Lord.
1: I'm sitting there, Gary, and I'm not kidding you. There were millions of like all these aliens, right? And I'm looking around. And by the way, there's some feminine aliens that are
0: Some
1: hot,
0: hot
1: especially
0: alien chicks.
1: the feminine ones.
0: Did they have like
1: Yes.
0: three
1: There's some
0: boobs or
1: hotties.
0: four boobs or
1: Yeah,
0: like
1: man. Like I'm out.
0: I would love to have like an alien with like four boobs and like two hey nanny nannies. You know what I mean? Wow. Can you imagine?
1: Hey, the feminine, the catch.
0: Hello? You cut
1: There's
0: out.
1: a
0: You cut out.
1: feline species, and they're hot. Okay, the Palladians are hot too.
0: Okay.
1: Can you hear me?
0: Yeah, I got you now. Go
1: It's the storm.
0: ahead. It's a storm.
1: Can you hear me now,
0: Yeah, I
1: Gary?
0: can hear you. I thought
1: Yeah. Okay. So the feminine
0: storm's
1: are
0: brewing.
1: hot. The Palladians are hot. Okay. And
0: Oh, he cut out
1: yeah.
0: again.
1: So
0: You're cutting
1: I looked
0: out.
1: around, and we voted on this some sort of treaty,
0: Okay.
1: and it was a Galactic Federation that are supposed to be. This like every species, because Earth is a it's basically like a school, and not all the aliens are allowed to come here. And so we come here to learn, and they kind of watch over everything and make sure that one, we can't blow ourselves up with a nuclear war
0: I
1: and
0: knew
1: blah
0: it.
1: blah blah.
0: I knew
1: And what
0: it.
1: was yeah and what was crazy is, so we vote on all this stuff, and then Frank goes to bring me home,
0: Mean
1: and
0: Fred.
1: we're going
0: You mean
1: home,
0: Fred.
1: and he
0: You mean Fred.
1: Fred yeah sorry Fred
0: Yes.
1: Yeah, sorry, there was another one named Frank. Okay, never mind. So I was like, what's up with the F names, by the way? So he drops me in a grow house in Denver, Colorado. Okay. And I'm like looking there, and I'm like, Fred, this isn't my bed. This isn't my bed. This isn't my house. He goes, what? I go, are we here on a marijuana run? Look at all the the plants. Okay, and he's
0: You said
1: crap.
0: You said he was. You said Fred was smoking a joint. You know, when he was taking you
1: he
0: up
1: was,
0: to the spaceship.
1: Man. he was okay. And so, like, I'm like, "Are you high, man? What's up?" And I'm telling you, he sounded exactly like Cheech and Chong. He's like, "Man, Gabe, that's
0: dude,
1: not cool, man." I'm
0: dude,
1: like,
0: "Dude, you know, what's up, man?"
1: And so, what's crazy, Gary, is I like a couple months later, I'm doing this reading on, you know, studying, and I'm looking for the spiritual being, and I meet this girl that wants to do me like a life, it's
0: life
1: past
0: reading.
1: Life regression.
0: Yeah, go ahead.
1: Yeah, okay, and her name was Nicole. So I go in, and I don't even know the girl. She was given to me by another spiritual guru because I was going through this spiritual awakening thing. And I go click on her, like, profile on Facebook. It was her. Frank tried to drop me in this girl's house, and I ended up talking to this girl, like, 3-4 months later. It was so bizarre.
0: Wow.
1: And it was more real than, like, I know it wasn't a dream, because it was more real than me being here. And
0: do you still speak with Fred and Frank, or are they still around, or they're gone?
1: No, I every once in a while I can communicate with you call them aliens.
0: Right.
1: They're our ancestors is what they are.
0: Right.
1: Okay.
0: Exactly.
1: We're related to all of them. So
0: I believe
1: yeah.
0: That.
1: And a lot of people don't realize that me and another guy can do this. When we start talking and we call them in and you give them permission, you'll start seeing plasma balls or orbs. You'll start seeing they'll flash their little space shuttles, spaceships in the sky to you to let you know that you're speaking to them. But a lot of people don't talk about this because they're like, well, I'm going to be labeled crazy. Dude, my family already threw me in the loony bin. All right. Over all this stuff, you know,
0: well, Gabe, it does sound a little crazy. I mean, just to be honest with
1: you. Well, you ask.
0: No, I'm not. It's cool. I'm just saying, listen, you know? I get it. Hey, I do believe that aliens do roam the planet. I really do. I do believe that I am connected in some way to the alien life. I mean, personally, I do. But I mean, I'm just letting you know that I do believe. And listen, I don't doubt that you did all this. I have no idea. I'm just saying to the normal person, to the person listening to the show, they're probably going, this mother's high, man.
1: Well, and I'll tell you what Frank told me in all BS is that, like, Mary Jane, mushrooms, the sacred medicines were put here to help us remember that connection. That's why the government doesn't want us to do them. That's why they're outlawed.
0: And guess what? But they're trying, and now they're using it, possibly mushrooms and things like that, hallucinogenics, to help people out who are mentally, you know, disturbed. We're talking about, you know, people being crazy. Like, they're going to start using this stuff as medication for these cats and maybe help people out with terminal diseases and stuff. So it's not that far-fetched, Gabe. It's really not that far-fetched. Listen, we'll get back into it. We got to go because our show's over. But we'll get back into it next week. We'll talk about the aliens. We'll start off the show with some aliens, alien rap, and then we'll get into other things. Thank you so much, Gabe. Great show, buddy. Great show, man.
1: Hey, I appreciate it. Y'all tune in.
0: All right. And somebody wants to find out more about you, where do they go? Quick.
1: Just Google Gabe Angel Gabriel Reigns, and they'll find me on all social media.
0: Okay. Angel Gabriel Reigns. Thanks, Gabe. I'll talk to you next Thursday. Okay, buddy?
1: Love you, brother.
0: All right.
1: Peace.
0: Be well. Take care. All right. Listen, it's fascinating. I love talking to Gabe, man, because he really is. I mean, he sounds crazy, but he really isn't crazy, man. He actually knows a lot of this stuff, and I do believe it. I do believe in aliens. I me and Larry Holmes and a few other people too, along with Steven Spielberg. All right, we're out of here. Here's a little UFO, talking about UFO with a little Too Hot to Handle right here on KCAA. God willing, I'll be back manana with some more chaos for you.

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1: NBC News Radio. I'm Scott Carr. President Trump says he signed the memo of understanding negotiated with Iran, confirming that to reporters while leaving a dinner at the Versailles Palace in France with President Macron to wrap up the G7 summit. The White House says the memo is now in effect, that it includes the reopening of the Strait of Hormuz and easing of financial restrictions against Iran and expectations moving forward regarding discussions on the country's nuclear program. Millions across the Midwest are in the path of a severe weather system. Major cities across the region, including Chicago, Kansas City, and St. Louis, could all be hit. Forecasters say damaging winds and large hail are expected to be the main threats, but they say long-track tornadoes are possible. This after many of the same areas have been hit recently by severe weather. Rex Huerman, the Manhattan architect who led a double life as the Gilgo Beach serial killer, came face-to-face today with families of his victims before being sentenced to multiple life terms. As Sarah Lee Kessler reports, Huerman was given a chance to address the court, and he did, though briefly.
2: It took Rex Huerman just 4 seconds.
3: There are no words I can say. I'm responsible for what was said in this room, Steph.
2: The 62-year-old Manhattan architect and Massapequa Park resident was sentenced to life in prison, no parole possible. Huerman had admitted murdering 8 women on Long Island over a 17-year period. Judge Timothy Massey asked Huerman if he was sorry, and he said yes. Massey responded with,
4: "You're a disgusting and despicable small man, and you're a coward. Get him out of here."
2: I'm Sarah Lee Kessler.
1: World Cup action's well underway today with games in the U.S., Mexico, and Canada. In the first match of the day, Cristiano Ronaldo and Portugal settled with a 1-1 draw against the Democratic Republic of the Congo in Houston. Later, England took down Croatia 4-2 in Arlington, Texas. Scott Carr, NBC News Radio.
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6: 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Glover was a resident of Pomona, and halfway through his freshman year, he attended Ontario High School, where he played sports and graduated in 1994. He would go on to attend Cal Poly San Luis Obispo on a wrestling scholarship and then serve in the Navy as a test pilot and fly fighter jets off an aircraft carrier during the war in Iraq. He would ultimately go on to travel into space to the moon and travel further into space than any other human has as the second-in-command and pilot of NASA's Artemis II mission. After speaking to the crowd about his journey with his wife at his side, he was surprised to learn that the math and science building at the high school will be named in his honor. The nonprofit California Restaurant Foundation has launched its sixth Restaurant Care Resilience Fund, offering grants for eligible independent restaurants and commercial caterers across the state. Those who qualify can apply for $5,000 grants. The grants will help owners pay for kitchen equipment upgrades, technology improvements, employee training, retention, and recovery from hardships. The program was born during the pandemic in 2021 and has provided $11 million in funding to 2,087 independent restaurant operators and caterers in 50 California counties. Eligible restaurants, owners, and caterers must be customers of PG&E or SoCalGas, operate in California, and meet program requirements. Applications will be accepted up to June 30th. To find out more information, go to restaurantscare.org/resilience. 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
10: 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Why so many places? I want to maximize my splatter zone for more hope and happiness. So there's no gossip, no scandal, no K-words here, no Kardashian talk at all, no headlines. What, Dr. Marissa? You don't want to be in the know? No, I do not want to be in the know because I would say 99.8% of all headlines give you a case of the four A's: angry, anxious, afraid, and aggravated. And I don't want you to start your day that way. In fact, for the last 736 consecutive weeks now, I have been broadcasting here on this show in order to give you something different than what is on every other show in the morning. So if you want the headlines, there's plenty of places to go. But here, we're going to talk about, if we do talk about problems, which we do, keeping it real, we will talk about solutions. I have shows and series and guests to that end, and today is absolutely no exception. I am delighted to bring you someone who, she's a lawyer who's the opposite of every single lawyer joke you've ever heard. She's the mayor of Monterey Park. Elizabeth Yang is the founder and CEO of Yang Law Offices, a California family law and civil litigation firm serving clients in English and Chinese. A former NASA, JPL, and Raytheon engineer. By the way, my father was a chemical engineer, taught at University of Waterloo his entire life, by the way, who graduated from UC Berkeley at 19. Remind me to tell you a story about that. She built her legal career around compassionate strategic advocacy for families navigating divorce, custody, and mediation. She's the author of 6 books, including Stress-Free Divorce, Not an Oxymoron, and the originator of the social marriage concept, a civil contract alternative to marriage, to traditional marriage, that has that lets couples define their own terms. Join me in what will be an extraordinary conversation with a fellow shy Asian sister. Yes, sarcasm is another service that I offer. And thanks to my coaching client, Irene Nakamura, for introducing me to Elizabeth. Please welcome to my studio, Elizabeth Yang. Welcome.
11: Hi, thank you so much for having me today.
10: Absolutely. And she's streaming from the East Coast. And I did not warn her because I like to keep things fresh. I start every single show with breakfast. And breakfast constitutes a bite from my gratitude sandwich. So what's that mean? The top of the bun is, if I look around me, what am I grateful for? It doesn't have to be, you know, anything huge. I'm grateful for my first coffee in the morning. In my happy mug. And that's something I'm grateful for. And then we'll go to the bottom of the bun, which is, what am I grateful for inside of myself? What do I like about myself? So I'll start to give you a little more time. I'm grateful beyond my coffee. I am grateful for medical technology, who will be taking over repairing a torn rotator cuff on my left side. Also have one on my right side, but they're going to start with the left. And I'm just grateful that all the crazy stuff around medicine and doctors around COVID and all of that is over. And hopefully we have all remembered how important medical technology is and how great our doctors are, Western and Eastern. So that's my gratitude this morning. What are you grateful for, Elizabeth?
11: Well, that's so adorable. I love this gratitude sandwich. Never heard it put that way. So looking around me, I've got my planner, which is what keeps my entire schedule. Everyone's like, how do you manage your super busy schedule? It's with this thing right here. So very grateful for my planner. I did lose the last one last year in December, and I went through a few weeks in December completely lost, not really knowing what's coming next. And I'm waiting for January to come around to get this new one.
10: So fantastic.
11: Grateful for my planner. And then looking inwards, grateful. I'm in New York for a couple days, so grateful that I had a smooth and safe flight out here to the East Coast. Yes, every time I'm on an airplane, I'm always praying. I'm very grateful when I make it safely.
10: Yes, and I will try not to be sad. I don't think I told you I developed blood clots that canceled a world tour for the book, so I can no longer fly without risk. So every time I see a plane go by, I'm like, bleh. So you're going to enjoy New York for me.
11: Oh my gosh.
10: There's trades. Yeah. If I do all the things, there's a lesser risk, but my daughters are absolutely no flying for you. So I'm living with that.
11: I can't imagine life without flying.
10: Don't make me feel worse.
11: I'll be extra grateful for every plane ride.
10: Yeah. So going to the bottom of the bun, which is weightlifting for good mental health. Because frankly, my dear, if you can't approve of yourself, how the fork do you expect anybody else to? So as Elizabeth said, she is appreciative, grateful for her ability to, you know, move and groove and have a full life. I appreciate that I roll with the punches, whatever it is. Lately, it's been the physical challenges, but I just know, and when I'm after I move through the emotions of piss offedness.
11: Piss-offedness. I like that word.
10: I will come to the knowing that everything happens for my divine and best good. And I can't wait to see what good comes out of this. So that is something that I embody and I appreciate about myself that keeps me in a good feeling place. And I think that's really, you know, I'll add this because we're both Asian. I know you thought I was Swedish, but I'm actually Chinese. And Elizabeth is also Chinese. And do you, Jiang Guoyu has a Guangdonghua.
11: Jiang Guoyu, yeah, I speak Mandarin.
10: Okay, so we're both the Mandarin kind. You've seen Kiki on here. She's the Cantonese kind. And
11: husband's the Cantonese kind.
10: Oh, is he? Oh, wow. Okay, so this will be a testament to who wears the pants. Do the children speak Cantonese or Mandarin?
11: Mandarin. Yep. You know, yeah, wear yeah, the pants. Yeah.
10: You wear the pants. Because I was actually born in Canada. So I learned from the pants. It was my mother, Mandarin. My father was Shanghainese.
11: Ah, okay.
10: Yeah, I don't know any Shanghainese dancers. Zhao Zhao Nong, that's it. But
11: my husband even learned Mandarin from me. I didn't learn much Cantonese from him.
10: Oh, okay. Exactly. So, and I bring this up because I don't know about you, but I did not have an easy time talking about what I'm good at because I was raised to not toot your own horn. You're not all that, especially as an Asian woman. So whenever I have colorful women on, I ask specifically, you know, how hard was it to be able to say, I like this about myself, or I like that about myself?
11: Yeah. We're raised without much emotions, right? Don't talk about your feelings, suppress everything.
10: Yeah. Yeah. And especially bragging, you know, anything that was good about yourself was, there's a saying in Chinese and Japanese, the nail that stands up is hammered down. Have you raised with that?
11: Totally. Even nowadays, you know, as mayor, I'm on the news quite a bit. And recently with the ICE raids in L.A., I was speaking up, and our city of Monterey Park was one of the first cities to join the litigation against the federal administration. It made the news. My mom read it. She's like, you need to quiet down. Stop sticking up like this. I'm like, really? I'm the mayor now. You're still telling me to tone it down. It doesn't change no matter where you are in life.
10: See, it's not just me, folks.
11: No, we got so much in common.
10: Yeah, definitely. I remember when I was modeling, my family equated it to stripping because I was modeling some, you know, wedding gowns and bathing suits. So, yeah, I feel better.
11: Yeah.
10: My
11: mom doesn't want the mayor on the headlines.
10: Yeah, right? Doing something good. But
11: exactly.
10: Yeah, that's great. Let's see. Where was I? Okay, so we're going to close off breakfast. Thanks for joining us for breakfast. Thank you, Elizabeth, for helping me with breakfast. I hope that you continue this good life habit, those of you watching now or later, listening now or later, because you will sandwich your day in the most positive way. So thanks for joining us for breakfast. And now for the topic of the day. I just started adding that sound effect. But the topic of the day today is, and let me put the banner up here, it is my Thursday Talent Day. And I am delighted to have Elizabeth Yang with me. She is, like myself, a new word called the multi-hyphenate. We are good at more than one thing and not at, we never listen. I don't know about you, but I never listened to the people who told me you have to choose one thing. You can't do it all. Jack of all trades, master of none. And I said, talk to the hand. I have one life that I know of, and I'm going to do as many things as I want to. And now that term just came up, I would say last year, and somebody said, you're a multi-hyphenate. I'm like, what's that? Is that good or bad? They said, it's good. Yeah, it means you're, and I'm really glad, not because, again, I'm not bragging, but I really, really want people to know that they can do more than just the job they hate for the rest of their life. Like,
11: exactly.
10: Right.
11: The world has too many possibilities. You don't need to stick with one thing for the whole, for your whole life.
10: I think I'm going to elevate her to twin sister. my other twin sister, I have a few of them, is Keiko Matsui, who's Japanese and a beautiful artist. She's the most recognized name in Japan as a jazz musician. But she, you know, and I have a lot of things in common. So I started calling her my twin sister. So now you are the newest twin sister, because there is a lot of parallel and we're going to get to know that today, and excited to introduce something that I've never, ever, ever heard of, which is a lawyer that actually wants you to get along through the process. And we'll talk about that as well. So I'm going to use my one of my favorite ways of introducing people, which is a little bit dated. I don't have an answering machine. Now, some of my Gen Z people, what's an answering machine? You never heard of what that is. Go use my assistant Google. It's voicemail. You know that word. So when you call me, I don't have an answering machine. I have a questioning machine, and it will say, who are you and what do you want? So Elizabeth Yang, we heard all the things on the introduction, formal introduction, but who are you at the core of who you are and what do you want?
11: Well, I'm definitely someone who can't sit still and get bored easily. And I want to try and experience life and all the fun and novelties and different things that it brings to my life.
10: Fantastic. So you heard it, you saw it, And now we're going to delve into that. So did you know when you were a kid that you would be doing what you're doing now?
11: Zero idea. I was clueless growing up. I matured very slowly. And at one point I wanted to be a teacher. At one point I wanted to be a pediatrician. I even went and interned at my pediatrician's office and did none of those.
10: Okay. And I see you have an engineering background.
11: And my mom picked that major for me.
10: Yes, I'm sure she did. My father was very disappointed that I did not get a PhD in a science instead of a psychology is definitely not considered anything that important.
11: But, for the Asian culture, is doctor, lawyer, or engineer.
10: That's it.
11: Psychology doesn't count as doctor.
10: There's your choices. I mentioned my father, he went to McGill, got his PhD there, and his professor was Tien, who was the chancellor at your Berkeley. And
11: like you mentioned Berkeley earlier.
10: Yeah, and he was offered a job, two places to teach as a professor, Berkeley and University of Waterloo, biggest engineering school in Canada. He turned the news on 1960, and... It had bra burning, protests, drugging at Berkeley, right? My dad's the shyest, nerdiest guy you'll ever meet. And he goes, we're going to Waterloo. I was born in Waterloo. I know. I just missed you. So that's the funny story there. But so you're in engineering, you're working at JP Raytheon. The third one, I forget, but you're doing engineering, right?
11: And it was JPL NASA, which is the same.
10: Oh, thing. NASA. Okay. Okay.
11: Yeah, JPL's part of NASA.
10: And you were working on space program engineering, all of that, right?
11: Yep. The Mars Exploration Rover, the B-2 bomber.
10: Okay. Cool stuff. Yeah. And at what point did you go, I ain't an engineer, or there's more to life than engineering?
11: Well, I was actually pretty happy during my engineering career, but I knew I didn't want to get a master's in engineering. And I dated a boyfriend in college who went to Berkeley Law School, Bolt. And he was the one who inspired me to study for the LSAT. And I did pretty good on the LSAT. I applied for law school, got in. And I was like, you know what? I'm going to do their part-time evening program. So... still throughout law school, no intention of changing careers and becoming a lawyer. But when I was studying for the bar exam, one of my coworkers at Raytheon introduced me to his neighbor at a big law firm, and they specialize in intellectual property. At that point, I had no idea what IP was, never took a single IP class in law school, but they gave me a job offer and I was shocked. I was like, I have no legal experience. You really want to hire me? You know, people were telling me you're not going to get a job going to a low tier law school. They only hire from like Yale and Harvard and the top law schools. But I realized IP lawyers with engineering backgrounds were super high in demand. And somehow, some way, I stumbled on the right combination of career paths accidentally. And I got a job right out of law school.
10: Wow. That's great. That is great. And so now you're doing, so now you're incorporating your engineering expertise plus law. How Yes. did you go from working for corporate to your own, and I put CEO, is that right? CEO?
11: CEO entrepreneurship. Yeah.
10: Okay, cool.
11: So at big law, they pay really well, but they give you no work-life balance. So most women who go into big law end up not having kids until their 40s because they want to make partner first and then have kids. Well, I ended up getting pregnant with not just one child, but back-to-back kids. And I was only like a few years out of law school, so junior associate. And I realized this was not going to work. If I continued my career, my kids would grow up not knowing who their mom was, practically. So I left Big Law, decided I'm going to start my own firm, and zero business experience, just went out and created my own website, came up with the name, and just stumbled along that journey. And that's how I transitioned into entrepreneurship.
12: Fantastic. Yeah. I have a similar how did I get to be a consultant is I would say I can do that. And what was it you wanted?
11: Yeah. So,
12: I knew I could figure it out.
11: Start with my friends.
12: Yeah.
11: You need legal help? You know, I'll do anything. I'll review a contract. Yeah. I'll reform a business entity.
12: Have I done it before? No, but no worries.
11: Yeah. And this was before ChatGPT.
12: Yeah. Right. Right. We're the original ChatGPTs, right?
11: Yes. Figure it out ourselves.
12: That's right. That's right. Now, you left out something that I already know. And the reason why I met Elizabeth is that I've been coaching someone who is starting her own TV show. And it's been great working with her, Irene. And she wanted to bring Elizabeth on as one of her guests. And that's how I met her in studio. So I know a little bit of background that I'm going to query you about, because I think it's so fascinating how a lawyer becomes a divorce lawyer in particular. Because you were IPO. Now, is it the guy that you dated who convinced or who opened?
11: A different one.
12: Okay, so different guy. So you met a guy while you were in law school?
11: Right after I entered the law firm, the IP law firm.
12: Okay. So then you married him.
11: No, we got pregnant.
12: Oh, we got pregnant twice. Oh,
11: three months into dating, we get pregnant the first time, and then we get married.
12: Oh,
11: less than a year later, get pregnant the second time.
12: I see. Okay, your mom really is.
11: I can only imagine. Disappointed, to say the least.
12: I can only imagine. You put your mom through quite a bit as a Chinese mom.
11: Oh, I did. She should come on your show.
12: I don't know. My mom was a tiger mom on steroids. So I don't know if I can get some PTSD.
11: If we're twins or moms are probably twins.
12: Right. Yeah, I have a feeling. We'll start with dim sum. We'll go out and have some dim sum.
11: Okay. That sounds like a good baby step.
12: That's hilarious. Okay. So then the marriage didn't work out.
11: Nope. I mean, it shouldn't have started to begin with. Right? We get married because of the pregnancy.
12: Yes.
11: We were not ready for it. It was sort of like just shoved in our faces.
12: Right.
11: Yeah. So I end up going through a 4-year divorce from a 1.5-year marriage.
12: Yeah, when you put it that way, because I was competing with her and I told her that mine took 6 years and she was shocked, but my sentence was 9.28 years. So I actually stayed married longer than you.
11: Oh, okay. Okay. But how much did you spend? I think you
12: 2.8 million.
11: Jeez. Yeah. We spent $500,000 between the two of us, but wow, you're a bigger fighter than me.
12: Yeah. Yeah. $1.8 million house. $1.5 million business, paid spousal child settlement at both lawyers, mine and his.
11: Jeez. Well, we didn't have any assets.
12: Why is divorce so expensive? Because it's worth it. Right? Love is grand. Divorce is 100 grand or more.
11: That's right. Yes. That's Kelly Chang's slogan.
12: Yes. I never knew who that was, but thank you for letting me give credit to that. So I use it as part of the stand-up, by the way.
11: Oh, okay. So I'll have to introduce you to her. I think she has that.
12: Oh, you know her?
11: I know her. Yeah. Kelly Chang Richard. She's a fellow family law attorney in the LA County area.
12: Oh, I would love to. I'd love to have her on the show.
11: We'll connect you. Yeah, she's marriage costs $1,000 and divorce is $100,000.
12: Yeah.
11: Marriage is grand.
12: Yeah. I added a couple million onto that.
11: You did.
12: I got to make everything my own. I'm all <awful. laughs>
11: Yeah. Well, now you got your next speaker. Another attorney.
12: Yeah. I would love that. So, okay. Back to you. So tell the story, because I just think it's hilarious, on how you went through that divorce process.
11: Well, in the beginning, I filed the petition myself, and I had never filed a divorce petition, even though I was a lawyer. Filed it. I was like, how hard can this be? I hired a junior associate to help me. I think he charged like $250 or $300 an hour. And my ex, he's not a lawyer, but he is smart enough to be one. He's a Caltech grad with a double major in economics and math. And so he also hires a junior to help him. And after that first hearing, that first month, we were like, okay, we need to load up on our ammunition. This little pistol we bought is not doing the job. So I fired my lawyer. I hired one for like $400 an hour. He hired one for $500 an hour. And the cycle just continued. At the end of 4 years, my lawyer was $850 an hour. He hired the most expensive one in downtown, $1,000 an hour. And every time we had a hearing, he would bring two attorneys, not just one, the senior attorney, and the senior attorney needed a junior attorney to help him with all the binders and files and folders and everything he brought to court in front of the judge. So yeah, after every single month, we had a hearing. 4 years later, 500,000, but not a few million. So you got us beat.
12: I'm just like, because you threw in something I didn't know the first time, which is you had no assets to split. So this was over custody, I'm guessing. The kids?
11: Well, this was everything, like restraining orders. I show up to his house with my husband, my current husband, my second husband, to pick up the kids. His nanny was home. I asked if I could use the restroom because we live quite far from each other. He was in Burbank at the time. I was in Monterey Park. The nanny said, sure, come on in. Here's the bathroom to your left. I went and used the bathroom. She chit-chatted with my husband waiting for me. Came out. We left. Everything was fine and dandy. 5 minutes later, I get a phone call from him. How dare you enter my house without my permission? I'm filing a restraining order. And then he gets his nanny to say that we like pushed our way in. We
12: shoved aside
11: and all this craziness. So
12: yeah,
11: we get a restraining order that I need to do pickups at the curb.
12: Oh my goodness.
11: Didn't really make a difference to me. Now I don't need to walk into his complex, but that was about $100,000 down the drain. Oh my
12: goodness gracious.
11: So, like, you know, over nothing.
12: Yeah, divorce definitely brings out the worst in people. There's just no upside on, you know, it's just, and as we're going to talk about after the break is, you know, there is a solution to the rancor formerly known as divorce. And I was fascinated by Elizabeth's attitude and all of her things that she's doing now to really bring something that has just been, you know, you just, like I tried to go through mediation with mine, and I hired United Fathers of America. You would think that that is a good thing, right?
11: Yeah.
12: Fair. And, you know, and I'll never forget, because I wanted 50-50 and he wanted sole, and because he doesn't like to work, right? And so he was home all the time doing that. So he wanted that. And he walked out, and the mediator said to me, are you going to go get him? I said, I'm paying you $1,000, you know, to go. And he comes back and he goes, usually mediation works, but in this case, I would advise you to get a lawyer. Because he's not gonna, you know, over his dead body was were his words.
11: Oh my gosh. Gonna,
12: yeah. Ooh. Yeah. Okay. So yeah, everybody, you know, you do a word association. Divorce, angry. Divorce, expensive. Divorce, not great. You know, so there's all kinds, I don't know, very many positive. You know, just only lately I heard the term conscious uncoupling or something like that. So we have a problem and we've established the problem first half of the show, which I like to do. When we come back from break, we have to take a station ID break for news, weather, traffic, and a word from our sponsor. We'll be right back with solution. So if you're going through a divorce or you're thinking about a divorce or you are in the middle of a divorce, stay tuned because we're going to find some ways in which to absolutely change this traditional conflict construct during divorce with my very special guest today, Elizabeth Yang. When we come back in two and two, Chuck Willery used to say 2 minutes, it'll be less than that. But I say peace in and peace out. Don't go away. We'll be right back with more. Take my advice. I'm not using it. Get balanced with Dr. Marissa, the morning show.

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1: 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Thank you very much. And streaming everywhere, iHeartRadio, Spotify, and of course, my YouTube TV channel that houses all 1,693 podcast shows. I was doing podcasts before they called them podcasts, and apparently I am the oldest, even though I don't like being called old, but hashtag ageless, that I am the longest running podcast show, and I'm grateful because they said I wouldn't last a year because I do not talk about the headlines, but 14 years later, I'm still here. So glad that you're here with me, tuned in to this show about hope and happiness, and today I'm so delighted to have with me a very special guest. She's now my newest twin because of all the similarities we've had. Her name is Elizabeth Yang. She is the Monterey Park Mayor and the founder and CEO of Yang Law Offices, a California family law and civil litigation firm serving clients in English and Chinese Mandarin. A former engineer, space engineer, graduated from UC Berkeley at 19, an overachiever like myself. She built her legal career around compassionate strategic advocacy for families navigating divorce, custody, and mediation. She's the author of 6 books, which we're going to talk about, Stress-Free Divorce, and the originator of the social marriage concept, a civil contract alternative to traditional marriage that lets couples define their own terms. Please welcome back to my studio, Elizabeth Yang. All right, let's start with my favorite part of meeting you was the line that you said about your children's college fund. So you are going through now a divorce. We'll continue on the story. You go through all of this, and you were a patent lawyer. So this, I'm guessing, is your transition into family law, your own experience. Go ahead.
2: Yes. So during my 4-year divorce, as I'm going through this, learning through my own experience, my friends started calling me, and they're like, because everybody knows I'm going through divorce. That's like the dinner topic on the top of my mind. Every time we're getting together, I'm just complaining about my ex, venting about my divorce, complaining about my lawyers. But as I'm going through it, I'm learning. And so when they start going through it, they call me and they're like, hey, Elizabeth, we need your help. I need your help. Can you help me with my divorce case? And one case led to the second, led to the third, led to the fourth. And during the pandemic, it just like turned into the hundreds. So we expanded from IP law into family law. And now family law is 70-80% of my practice. It became so much more high in demand than IP law. And in the beginning of the pandemic, we had 4 attorneys. At the end of the pandemic, because of the quarantine destroying all these marriages, people can't cheat anymore. You know, their affairs all got found out.
1: Oh, wow.
2: So we ended up with 12 attorneys. We tripled in size.
1: Wow. Yeah. So I thought there were more divorces. I didn't know about the cheating. But I thought it was because you actually got to know the person you married and you weren't like really thrilled about
2: that. Yeah. And you find out that they're actually having girlfriends and boyfriends on the side.
1: So you
2: do find out more about your partner.
1: Wow. That's a new little plot twist I wasn't aware of, but
2: yeah,
1: okay.
2: They say the top 3 reasons for divorce. 1 is infidelity. 2 is finances. 3, in-laws.
1: Interesting. Okay.
2: Yeah, so tell the parents, don't meddle with your kids' affairs. Leave them alone. You're only going to ruin things. You're the top 3 reasons why they get divorced.
1: Interesting. Wow. Okay. Good to know as my children approach that age. My kids are good. I don't even have locators on them. They have locators on me.
2: Oh, same, yes. Same. Yeah, they're tracking my location. I don't even track them.
1: That's I'm so like, funny.
2: How do I track you guys?
1: Like, okay, we're like at like commonality number 18.
2: Exactly.
1: Twin. Okay. So we don't have a lot of time and there's so much I want to know. You're going to have to come back, but talk to me about you have
2: stress
1: to say
2: free,
1: that.
2: Stress-free divorce.
1: Yeah. Yeah. Well, the thing I wanted you to say was that really struck me. She will tell her clients to look.
2: Don't waste your money paying for my kids' college tuition. Save your money. Be the bigger person and pay for your own kids' college tuition.
1: What lawyer says that?
2: Usually they're like, yeah, fight, you know, yeah. Add fuel to the fire and give me all your money.
1: Yeah. Now, why? I think,
2: well, I've been through it myself and I love using my story as an example for them not to follow. So I always tell them, look, this is what I did. You can follow my footsteps and spend all your money, go into debt and gain nothing out of it. Or because one thing I left out earlier was at the end of the 4-year divorce, I went into a transformation class and we ended up becoming friends. After spending $500,000 battling each other, now we're like, we've been good friends for the last 12 years, co-parenting our kids, having play dates together, celebrating birthdays together, even traveling abroad with the kids and our new partners together.
1: Wow. That's an expensive friendship, but that's great, especially for the kids to have, friends as parents.
2: Yeah. So I tell my clients, you can fast forward to the end without going through this 4-year ordeal. That's when you have kids, you're going to be family for life. So might as well make the best of things.
1: So for that, I'm going to give you Dr. Marissa's beneficial presence on the

0: talking about statistics, it is the top three in life stressors. I don't know if you knew this. First, then divorce, and then moving.
1: Not taxes, not death,
0: No,
1: divorce, and taxes.
0: I don't know where that is,
1: Moving.
0: but it's not in the top three. So is it, it's interesting, right?
1: Yeah, divorce
0: That,
1: is definitely up there. Yeah,
0: yeah.
1: very tragic.
0: But if you follow, tell us about the book.
1: Yeah, so Stress-Free Divorce basically talks about ways to learn how to communicate with your ex and get along and have a smooth divorce. And my current husband Phil, he's also divorced with his ex-wife, and he did that whole process without even reading my book, because my book didn't exist when he got divorced. So him and his ex-wife were married for, they were together for 10 years, married for 4 of those years, and his divorce cost him $300, just the filing fee.
0: Well,
1: And they even had assets.
0: wow, there you go. That's a good choice for a second husband too, right? To
1: Yes.
0: balance things out. Yeah, I'm feeling really bad. My husband,
1: Was bent.
0: my term, started using that a long, long time ago. Should have trademarked it. I told you that, and I'll have you advise me on that later. But yeah, my husband, unfortunately, still, and it's kind of sad. I have reached out, I've tried to, but there's just, karma's also something. The lawyers got most of the money, so it wasn't like he got a bunch of money, but he ended up homeless. So that was for 6 years, like a couple of miles from me. But he's back, he still doesn't like to work, but I only wish him the best, because my kids care about him,
1: Yes. And it
0: but
1: hurts the kids all the time when one
0: yeah, no
1: parent
0: matter
1: makes that
0: what,
1: note.
0: no matter what,
1: No
0: yeah,
1: matter what. Yeah, because it's basically telling the apples that your tree that you came from is, bad.
0: ooh, I
1: Rotten
0: like.
1: trees. Like, how do you get good apples from rotten trees?
0: Yeah, I'm gonna change that to we were two kinds of strains of apple tree, and we were tried to and it just didn't cross-pollinate well, right?
1: It did, because you created some amazing kids.
0: Yes, oh no, definitely. That's the best part of, and there's no regrets at all. So yeah. So okay, so this book is let me pull up the cover. This is a book that you can get anywhere, right?
1: Yep, on
0: Okay.
1: Amazon, online, on various websites.
0: Okay. Give me another book that you would recommend to people.
1: Social Marriage,
0: Tell us
1: also
0: about
1: available
0: that.
1: on Amazon online. Social Marriage is a coin-eyed term because I was doing an exercise one time, and they said, "How can you fix something in your industry?" And I'm like, divorce is always, like you said, the top three worst things people can go through. So how can you fix it? Well, one thing that came to mind was, what's the number one reason for divorce? Marriage. Right?
0: Yeah, that's like what I do this in my stand up too. I do everything once. Marriage, divorce.
1: Hey, some people do that two or three times, so you're
0: Yeah,
1: smart. You
0: I'm
1: learn
0: just
1: from it the
0: one.
1: first time.
0: I gotta try everything.
1: Yeah, but it's true. Marriage is the number one reason for divorce. If you don't get married, you don't get divorced. But so that's why a lot of young people, the next generation, they don't want to get married. They're scared. They see everyone around them getting divorced, spending all their money. Like, why would I want to go through that process? So the marriage rate has been dropping because of these, tragic experiences that they see on a secondhand basis. But I was like, well, people still want commitment because there is a lot of joy and love when it comes to being with that one partner and really committing to that one person and going deep into the relationship. So why not do social marriage, which is being committed fully 110% to one person, but you just don't sign the legal document, which most people who sign

0: and don't even read the terms. It's like the only legal contract where people just sign, oh, I'm in love, I'm blind, and I don't need to read any terms. I don't need to study about what alimony is or community property or what is the family law code in my state. They just sign it blindly, like a one pager, and then they figure it out later when the dissolution happens, right? Who
1: Yeah.
0: does that? Read the terms when the dissolution happens.
1: Right.
0: So doing a social marriage, and you can sign a civil contract that lists out what support payments would look like, what is community property, what's separate property. It actually requires the two people to look and research up the law while they're doing the contract and know exactly what's going to
1: What they're
0: happen if they
1: signing.
0: were to break up.
1: Now,
0: Yeah, and then when they break up, it's a smooth, easy process. They follow the terms. No long drawn out divorce like the ones we experienced.
1: Now, does that insinuate that they are emotionless or less emotional?
0: No. And actually, there's a lot of marriages where it's emotionless, right? There's no love anymore. There's no joy. There's no happiness. The two people are just staying together because maybe one religion doesn't allow them to get divorced, or two, maybe they want to wait till the kids grow up, or three, the parents will disown them if they divorce. Like so many different reasons. But in a social marriage, there's no paper holding them together. The two people are literally waking up every morning, looking at their partner, and choosing to be with that person. That's a lot of emotion there.
1: And I love your cover here. Social marriage, all you need is love.
0: Yes, all you need is love.
1: There's so many ways I can go with this. I mean, do people see this as, well, I know in California, if you live together for 10 years, it's considered a marriage, right?
0: No, that is a common myth. That is the
1: Oh,
0: most commonly thought of myth.
1: I'm
0: So,
1: glad I brought it up.
0: yes, and that's one of the most commonly asked questions that people ask me when they hear about social marriage. So, common law marriage is when two people live together for X number of years, they automatically become husband and wife. For example, in Canada, if you live with a partner for 2 years, you are a husband and wife. That's their common law marriage law. In California, there is no common law marriage. So people can live together for 7 years, 10 years, 20 years. As long as they don't sign that legal contract, that legal marriage certificate, they will never be husband and wife legally.
1: Where did I get that then? Because that is like a common law that I mean,
0: It exists in many states. In many countries,
1: but
0: but
1: not
0: every state
1: California.
0: has different laws, and California is not the same as, let's say, Nevada or Texas or New York. So in California, there's no common law marriage. So social marriage only works in jurisdictions like California, where there's no common law marriage. If you take social marriage to Canada, it won't work there. It can't override the government's law.
1: So give me one of the most significant things around communication that is in the book for people to help them navigate beginnings and endings.
0: Well, we mentioned earlier, finances is one of the top reasons for divorce. And so I think anyone who's entering a long-term relationship need to be clear about each other's finances, not just the assets, but also the debts. Because a lot of people don't realize it, but in a marriage, your partner's debt is your debt, even if you don't know about it. If they go to Vegas and they gamble, and they didn't tell you they were going, and they end up owing $100,000 of debt, you are responsible for half of that, if not all of it. The creditors, when you're married, can come after you for all of it. And you're like, I didn't know. I didn't give my spouse permission to go gambling. I thought he was on a work trip. Nope, you're responsible. Same with car accidents. If your spouse goes and accidentally hits a pedestrian and they're crippled for life, they can take all your assets.
1: No wonder people are not getting married.
0: Yeah, and people come to me when they're happy in a marriage, but they get into some kind of car accident or liability. They're like, "Can you help us get divorced? Put all the assets in one person's name and I'll take all the liabilities." It's too late. The accident already happened. You can't split it up at that point.
1: Wow. Okay, so here's a personal question. My track record is not great, obviously, for marriage, but a lot of people say, why didn't you sign, why didn't you have a prenup? What is there any, then you hear on the news, the prenup really doesn't do anything. You can fight it, change it, all of that. Is it okay? I'm your client. I'm getting free advice because it's my show.
0: Yes, and all your audience members are too.
1: Yes. So what would you advise me to do? Should I, which I can't imagine, getting married again, but what would you do for me? What would you advise me to do?
0: Well, first of all, definitely do social marriage if you're going to get married again. But if you are like those traditional folks who want a legal marriage, still get a prenup. Even though prenups are not 100% bulletproof, they do get set aside frequently. But at least it gives you an opportunity during the prenup process to lay out all the finances. So they know what you're coming into the marriage with. You know what he's coming into the marriage with, and you guys can determine how you want things to be set up after marriage, right? Do you want to combine everything? Do you want to keep something separate? Have a full-on conversation about it. But
1: Interesting.
0: the reason prenups get set aside so often is because family law is governed under a court of equity, which the judges look at what's reasonable. So if they feel like the terms you guys came up with aren't reasonable and it might leave one person with a lot less or even homeless, they will change the terms and override the terms to what they think is reasonable. And every judge is different. If you're in Orange County judges are more conservative. The woman usually gets more. In LA, it's all about gender equality, right? It's more liberal.
1: Interesting.
0: So it really depends on which jurisdiction is governing your divorce case.
1: Yeah, and just to be clear, his homelessness had nothing to do with him not getting anything. He got everything. So, I mean, I did say that the lawyers got a lot. I had to pay for both his lawyers and mine. But my guess what my judge said to me?
0: What?
1: My lawyer said, at the final ruling where I had to pay the 2.8 million. But Your Honor, that's not fair. My lawyer said that to the judge. And the judge looked straight at me and said, well, you wanted equal rights. Okay, I'm taking one for the team. So in that sense, he was conservative in that the one who made the money was the one who was going to pay. So, yeah, sort of a twist on the
0: Right. We
1: yeah.
0: want equal rights, but not in the disadvantages.
1: Yes. Yeah, exactly. Well, oh, this has been so fun. How do people find you, support you? Mayor, we didn't even talk about mayor. Oh my goodness gracious.
0: We can talk about it really
1: Mayor,
0: fast.
1: yeah, cover that. You are now the mayor. We have 2 minutes.
0: I love this quote that I learned, and I love sharing this with people. So one of my favorite quotes has to do with the difference between success versus fulfillment. So I asked, what's the difference? Well, success is getting what you want. Fulfillment is giving what you've got. Yeah, so after I ran my law firm, I met my new husband, I had my kids, they were growing up, and I was really happy. Everything I could pretty much define my life as successful at that point, but something still seemed empty. And that's when I realized I was giving back through some nonprofits, and being part of those nonprofits was really fulfilling because I got to make an impact in other people's lives. And I volunteered also in our city. We have, just like many cities, some commissions like the Traffic Commission, the Planning Commission. So I volunteered over the last 15 years on four different commissions. And through these volunteer opportunities, people started asking me to run for higher office, to run for city council. And a year and a half ago, I pulled the trigger and I submitted my name. I campaigned. I door knocked on 5,000 doors in our city of Monterey Park, and I won. Yay! So yeah, so now on top of all these hats, I'm also a mayor of Monterey Park.
1: That's fantastic. And congratulations on that. I like to affirm. I think you're a great role model for you can do, be, or have anything that you put your heart and mind to. I say that to every child that I get a chance to look at, because that belief in them helps them. And I'm sure you had someone in your past who also, you know, said that to you, gave you that belief system. Mine was my math teacher, JJ Bristow, when I was in grade 10. So that's great. And I look forward to continuing our getting to know each other on and off the air. We'll definitely have you back on the show. I think that I love meeting colorful women who, you know, have that sense of what success is. And my definition of success is similar. It's having what you want and wanting what you have.
0: Yes, love that.
1: Which is what I thought you were gonna
0: say. Gratitude sandwich.
1: Yeah, there you go. And that's it. Well, thank you so much,
0: Xie Xie,
1: for coming on and sharing. Go get her book. Anyone who wants to venture into the extreme sport of dating and romance and marriage, go get the book, Stress-Free Divorce and Social Contract, right?
0: Social Marriage.
1: Marriage, okay.
0: Yes, social based on marriage. A social contract, yeah. That and is. People can find me easily on social media, on Instagram. You can just search Elizabeth Yang, Liz Yang MPK, or Yang Law Offices. But if they just Google, it's really easy to find me. Yes. I'm very public.
1: Yes. Much to your mother's chagrin. I do this at the end of every show. If you could put your fingers up, it's all about balance, peace in, peace out, world peace through inner peace. Now go and have the best day ever. Thank you, Elizabeth.
2: Thanks. NBC News Radio. I'm Scott Carr. President Trump says he signed the memo of understanding negotiated with Iran, confirming that to reporters while leaving a dinner at the Versailles Palace in France with President Macron to wrap up the G7 summit. The White House says the memo is now in effect, that it includes the reopening of the Strait of Hormuz and easing of financial restrictions against Iran and expectations moving forward regarding discussions on the country's nuclear program. Millions across the Midwest are in the path of a severe weather system. Major cities across the region, including Chicago, Kansas City, and St. Louis, could all be hit. Forecasters say damaging winds and large hail are expected to be the main threats, but they say long-track tornadoes are possible. This after many of the same areas have been hit recently by severe weather. Rex Huerman, the Manhattan architect who led a double life as the Gilgo Beach serial killer, came face-to-face today with families of his victims before being sentenced to multiple life terms. As Sarah Lee Kessler reports, Huerman was given a chance to address the court, and he did, though briefly.
3: It took Rex Huerman just 4 seconds.
4: There are no words I can say. I'm responsible for what was said in this room, Steph.
3: The 62-year-old Manhattan architect and Massapequa Park resident was sentenced to life in prison, no parole possible. Huerman had admitted murdering 8 women on Long Island over a 17-year period. Judge Timothy Massey asked Huerman if he was sorry, and he said yes. Massey responded with,
5: "You're a disgusting and despicable small man, and you're a coward. Get him out of here."
3: I'm Sarah Lee Kessler.
2: World Cup action's well underway today with games in the U.S., Mexico, and Canada. In the first match of the day, Cristiano Ronaldo and Portugal settled with a 1-1 draw against the Democratic Republic of the Congo in Houston. Later, England took down Croatia 4-2 in Arlington, Texas. Scott Carr, NBC News Radio.
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8: Without my father, John Vukovic, there would be no Tahibo Tea Club. My father was diagnosed with colon cancer that had spread to the pancreas in 1998 at the age of 66. He started receiving treatment at the Houston Medical Center, but because the size of the tumor on my father's pancreas was the size of a half a brick, I was told there wasn't anything they could do with my father and that I needed to put my father's affairs in order since he had about 2 months to live. So I started planning a funeral. I called friends and family and told them that if they wanted to see Dad, they only had a couple of months, and they might want to come and do so now. One of the families came and brought Tahibo Tea with them. They said Tahibo Tea helped heal their brother from cancer. I looked at them as if they were Martians. I mean, my dad was being treated at the Houston Medical Center, the biggest medical center in the world, bigger than Boston. Four hospitals right beside each other and 50 medical buildings besides those, and no one was saying anything other than plan a funeral, and these people were telling me that the tea was going to help my dad. Well, in any event, I was polite to them since they came to pay their respects, and after they left, I cooked up the tea, and to my dad's credit, he figured, what the heck? If he had 2 months to live, what's the difference? He's drinking water, he's drinking tea. He has to drink something anyway. So he started drinking the tea. And 2 months later, when they put him on a CAT scan machine, they thought the machine was broken because they couldn't find the tumor that used to be the size of a half a brick. The hospital said since he already drank the contrast dye, they'd phoned the hospital next door and he could walk over and they'd take a picture so he doesn't have to come back and do it again once their machine is fixed the next week. So my father walked next door to the hospital and they took a picture and they couldn't find any cancer either. My father passed recently at the age of 93, as I was calling friends and family to let them know, one of my friends said he had a really good run. I told that to another friend, and he said he had a really good run. He had a bonus of a half a lifetime, 27 extra years by drinking Tahibo tea, living healthy and cancer-free, dying of natural causes, and he's the only man I know that's had two funerals planned for him. So the tea has certainly been a blessing in my family's life, and God willing, our tea will have the same benefits for you, your family, and friends as it has for mine and so many others. Not a week goes by that someone doesn't call in with a truly miraculous recovery. Bone cancer, brain cancer, breast cancer, prostate cancer, leukemia, diabetes, you name it. And not a day goes by that someone doesn't call in with some sort of a success, whether it's just beating toenail fungus. Well, toenail fungus may not be imminently life-threatening, but if you have it, you don't like it. I'd like to tell you about another case about a man from Chicago. In 2009, he was diagnosed with brain cancer, specifically lymphoma of the brain. They immediately started chemo and radiation therapy treatments, but his cancer kept getting progressively worse. The chemo and radiation were not working for him. Not only that, they were making him sicker by the day because they're not easy treatments. By January 2010, he was literally on his deathbed. A friend of his who had heard about the tea called us and said, go ahead and send the tea to Chicago, even though it's probably too late for him. But the tea doesn't cost very much, so it's certainly worth a try. So we sent the tea, and we didn't hear from anyone until about 5 months later. This lady from Texas calls to order the tea. We asked her how she heard about the tea, And she says, my husband and I are originally from Chicago. About 5 months ago, we were visiting. Our good friend Nick was dying from brain cancer. He was in such bad shape. My husband and I thought he'd pass away that week. So we might as well stay in Chicago for the funeral. Nick got the tea about that time, and he started drinking it, and he started getting a little bit stronger. My husband and I went back to Texas figuring, okay, we'll come back in a couple of months when he does pass for the funeral. And now, 5 months later, Nick is visiting us. He looks better than my husband and I, and whatever it is that he's drinking, we want to drink too. I'd like to tell you that Nick at that time was 63 years old, and once he beat the cancer, he was feeling so good, he got bored staying at home. So he went back to work full-time, and he's been cancer-free for over 15 or 16 years. He finally retired at the age of 70 about 7 or 8 years ago, and every time he calls to reorder the tea, he always says, I'm calling to reorder the tea that's keeping me alive. A couple of years ago, we stopped getting phone calls from him. After a while, I decided to call him. Phone's disconnected. So I called his friend who originally bought the tea for him in 2010. His friend says, oh, yeah, yeah. Nick went back to Europe for an extended vacation, and then the pandemic hit. So since travel got restricted and he wasn't able to come back to the United States, he's originally from Croatia, Nick got himself a cottage on the Adriatic Sea with a little boat, and he's fishing and living in that cottage. After that, we did hear from Nick, and we're now still shipping to him in Croatia, so he must be doing good. Next time we ship to him, I'll have to write him a note to get WhatsApp so we can talk to him.
9: All of the cases on our radio program are actual cases from individuals such as my father, such as customers. And one of the reasons that we encourage you to phone us with your cases is it's the only way that we can help more people, because people with brain cancer want to hear about brain cancer. People with diabetes want to hear about diabetes. People with toenail fungus want to hear about toenail fungus. We have a customer here that is visiting us today, and she came in a couple of weeks ago and bought the tea for a coworker of hers who I believe had fourth stage prostate cancer. Can you tell us a little bit about your coworker's prostate cancer?
10: Yes, his doctor diagnosed him with the fourth stage of prostate cancer approximately 4 months ago, and they have him on chemotherapy. They're giving him two shots of chemotherapy twice a month, and his PSA test was off the charts, and he was looking for a remedy to help him to live, because the doctors did not give him a good diagnosis about this prostate cancer disease. So I gave him a tea. I bought the tea for him approximately a month ago and had him to try it, and because he was doing the chemotherapy.
9: Can you also tell us what symptoms that he had and the effect of the chemotherapy?
10: The symptoms he had was he was really internally, he was feeling very, very sick, and he had a lot of pain internally in his body, in his abdominal region. And he just felt very, very sick and nauseous, and so that's what prompted him to go to the doctor. And the chemotherapy that they started him on, which were the two shots a month, were making him very, very sick and nauseous. And so the tea, the Tahibo tea that I gave to him and he started boiling and drinking, he was up to 3 cups a day that he was able to drink. He just had an appointment with his doctor this week, and he told the doctor that before his pain level was approximately at least 200. That was his level of pain that he was bearing in his body, and it was very painful for him and excruciating. And with the appointment this week, he told his doctor that his pain level is now between 5 and 6. Wow. So it has dramatically, dramatically decreased. So with the pain decreasing, that means his body is becoming more and more well.
9: Well, that is fantastic. And that's exactly what the tea does. The very first thing that the people notice that are taking the tea for cancer is that the tea gets rid of pain virtually immediately. And when I say virtually immediately, we're talking about anywhere between 1 and 10 days on average and 5 days. And we're talking about even people with really severe pain who are taking 10 or 20 narcotic pills daily. So we're looking forward to the results of your coworkers' appointment from his doctor that I'm sure he'll receive this coming week, because if the pain has been reduced, then the next steps in terms of cancer eradication are also going to be reduced. Now, a lot of times on our cases, we get calls from people that are diagnosed with different types of cancers. And oftentimes they are only given maybe 3 or 4 months to live. And they call us up and say, you know, I realize we're all going to pass away at some point, but, you know, I just need some time to be able to put my kids through school because I have an 8-year-old and a 10-year-old. So if I can just get them through school 10 more years, you know, then I'll be at peace. We're in Los Angeles, and you work here in Los Angeles, and you have you told us about an interesting reason that your coworker really wants to live to be able to help the community.
10: Yes, he desires to live because he has been instrumental in the city of Los Angeles in assisting with helping to clean our community and rid it of undesirable behavior and activity from gang members, and he has been very instrumental in assisting other young youth in that community and having them to be steered in the right direction and giving them a mentor as himself to be able to encourage them to go to school and to further their education and make something beautiful out of their lives.
9: Well, I tell you, our prayers are with us, and if you have a moment and you'd like to say a prayer, I'd like to join you in for a prayer to help your coworker and all of the people that are fighting serious diseases.
10: Heavenly Father, in the name of Jesus, Lord God, we ask you right now to look on all of those that are sick and afflicted and diseased in their bodies, and we ask you, Lord, to utilize this tea, get the word out to the people that are sick and feeling hopeless, that they don't have any hope to live. We ask, God, that you will allow this tea to be purchased by them and to be utilized by them on a consistent basis, and allow that tea to initiate healing and restoration in their bodies. And we speak and decree that wholeness and wellness will be manifest in everybody. And we pray, Lord Jesus, that they will have a testimony to your honor and glory of healing and restoration in their bodies. And we thank you, Lord, for a great move of your Holy Spirit in this earth, God, to proclaim the gospel to these precious souls and to bring them into the saving knowledge of you, Lord Jesus, and save their bodies from metastasizing and from toxification. And we thank you, Lord, for cleaning out the body through this Tehebo tea. In Jesus' name, amen.
9: Well, thank you very much. We hope to have you visit with us again. And God willing, the thief will do for your coworker the same as it's done for so many other people.

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3: My name is Lynn, and I have some questions for you about the best way to prepare the tea.
4: Uh-huh. 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And a decoction is just a fancy word for what our forefathers used to do when they used to take a root and cook it in order to release its beneficial properties. So it's really easy to make. It's kind of like cooking spaghetti. You take a pot of water, you bring it to a boil. Once the water's boiling, you toss in 1 tablespoon of tea for every 2 cups of boiling water. Cook it on high boil for 5 minutes, reduce the heat and simmer an additional 15 minutes. So your total cooking time is 20 minutes. Now, since our tea comes from the only tree in the world that fungus does not grow on, you can make a whole big batch, say 10 or 20 cups at one time. You can leave the tea in the pot on the stove. It'll stay good for 8 days without refrigeration. You can put the tea in the fridge. It'll stay good for 4 days without refrigeration. And you can put it in the fridge. It'll stay good for 8 days with refrigeration. And you can drink the tea hot, room temperature, cold, or iced. So all you do is you just make up a whole big batch of it and drink away. It has no caffeine, so you can literally drink it all day, all night. In my family, everybody drinks the tea all day, every day instead of water. I just drink water 3-4 times a week when I get tired of drinking the tea.
3: Aha, that's good. And so if a person, I want some for my friend who is the same thing. I think I've read your website and I think he's doing with Pan Can, you know. The evil, and I want to get him some, and that's how I originally heard about it, because unfortunately I just lost my stepmom to that same evil disease. They
4: I'm
3: found
4: sorry.
3: It too late. Sad. But he's younger, and I really want him to drink this tea as much as possible to help him. And so I want to find out, like, the things that you said, the best way to prepare it, how long does it keep? You already anticipated my second question, and how often do you drink it? Just replace water and drink that stuff all day long.
4: Especially if you're trying to get rid of something. Now, somebody's a stewardess and they're floating around in an aluminum can breathing other people's germs and they're relatively healthy. They just need to drink the tea regularly, 2-3 glasses or more a day. However, anytime somebody's trying to get rid of something, whether it's infection or diabetes or cancer, they need to get rid of the disease before it gets rid of them. At that point, they need to drink the tea to get rid of the disease quickly, which is basically replace the water with it. And like I said, since it has no caffeine, that's pretty easy to do. The other thing is our tea has no contraindications. So our tea can be taken on an empty stomach, on a full stomach, with medicine, without medicine, with supplements, without supplements. And because there's no caffeine, it can be drank all day, all night. So all somebody has to do is just prepare a big batch of it and start drinking away.
3: Have you ever heard of anybody that had any kind of allergy to it?
4: Not really. There were a couple of people that called in and they thought they had a reaction to it, but they really didn't. One lady called in from Northern California, and she says, you know, she says, I started drinking the tea, and I'm starting to get fever blisters. And I go, well, that's very strange because the tea actually eliminates and eradicates fever blisters. So I ask her, you know, is there anything else that she's doing different? Has she started taking any new vitamins, any new supplements, any new medications, this, that, whatever the case is? And she's going, no. Right. Okay, so then we're talking. And then she says to me, but I started chemotherapy treatments 3 days ago. I'm going, really? If your hair falls out, it's not the tea. So you need to really max out on the tea to eliminate and minimize the side effects of the chemotherapy. So usually when somebody calls us and they think they have a reaction to the tea, it's invariably something else that they're doing, whether they're doing chemo or whether they're doing some other supplements or whatever the case is. I can tell you, when my son was 8 years old and playing all those Little League baseball games, football and all that, I used to cook up the tea for all the 8-year-olds and nobody had a reaction to it. So, you know, if 8-year-olds are not going to get a reaction to it, you know, a full-grown adult shouldn't be getting a reaction to it either.
3: Right. And sometimes I think that when you have a healing, in my experience, if you're using healing plants, you know, tea from a plant, and it's actually giving you the good effect, like, for instance, a parasitic die-off will manifest in a way that makes you think you're having a reaction, but it's not to the tea. It's to the thing that the tea is helping, right?
4: Oh, you hit the nail right on the head. That's the very first thing that our tea does is gets rid of parasites. And most people don't feel enough cleanse going on. Because they're not severely enough affected by parasites. But you won't believe this. Once a year, we'll get a phone call where somebody will call in and go, oh, my God, I'm passing worms that are 10 and 15 inches long when I go to the bathroom, and I can't believe that I was living with them inside me. And can you imagine the relief these people got after 2-3 days? I mean, just absolutely phenomenal.
3: Yes, but that kind of thing. And maybe sometimes if you go through any kind of a detoxification process, it
4: right.
3: will sometimes give you a bit of flu-like symptoms. But I don't think you can blame the tea for that. You have to realize that that's the tea doing its job, right?
4: Yeah, yeah. Well, with the flea tea, you're not going to get flu-like symptoms, but you will have to eliminate the parasites some shape or form or other, either going to the bathroom or through the skin or something like that.
3: Right. Okay, well, thank you. That's really helpful.
0: 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The Tehibo tree is an amazing tree. It never gets sick, never gets infected, and never gets infested. It's the only tree in the world that fungus does not grow on. As a result, it naturally has antifungal, anti-infection, antiviral, antibacterial, and anti-parasite properties. These benefits go a long way in helping our immune system contend with a lot of things it has to fight on a daily basis. Parasites would be something like stomach problems or Lyme's disease. Inflammation would be something like rheumatoid arthritis or lupus. Infection would be any infection, from a tooth infection to a bladder infection. Bacteria would be something like gum disease or stomach issues. Viral would be something like herpes, HIV, or the coronavirus. And fungus would be something like toenail fungus, yeast, or candida. But maybe more importantly, the tea builds red corpuscles in the blood, which carry oxygen to our organs and cells. And our organs and cells need oxygen to regenerate themselves. The immune system needs oxygen to develop, and cancer happens to die in oxygen. So the tea is great for healthy people because it helps regenerate new cells. Everything from the cells in our skin so we can look better, to the cells in our organs so they function properly. And it can truly be miraculous for someone fighting a potentially life-threatening disease due to an infection, diabetes, or cancer. A one-pound package of tea is $59.95. 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
4: Tehibo Tea Club's original pure Pau D'Arco Super Tea is great for healthy people, and it can truly be miraculous for someone fighting a potentially life-threatening disease due to infection, diabetes, or cancer. Our tea has no contraindications with any food, supplement, or medications. It's naturally caffeine-free and can be drank in any quantity throughout the day by anyone over the age of 3. In my family, everyone drinks the tea all day, every day, instead of water. I just drink water 3 or 4 times a week when I get tired of drinking a tea. Tehibo tea naturally helps the body, the organs, and the immune system to heal themselves to be doing what they're supposed to be doing in the first place. Besides the beneficial properties that I already mentioned,
7: Since the tea works through the bloodstream, it helps fortify the blood for those who are anemic, while cleansing the blood of cholesterol, helping to control high blood pressure and blood sugar. Now, if you're currently taking medications for a condition, please continue taking them until your measurements are at a level where your doctors tell you to reduce the level of medication. For example, if you're a diabetic, you should be taking your blood sugar level daily in order to know your current dose of insulin, and you already know how to adjust it. Now, talking about diabetes, it's one of the easiest diseases that one can actually see your tea working on a daily, weekly basis because they're taking their blood sugar measurements on a daily basis. So let's say a diabetic is taking on average 40 units of insulin per day. They keep taking their insulin, and they'll be taking their blood sugar reading on a daily basis because some days they'll be taking 40 units, other days they'll be taking 30 units. Well, that's a big swing. Other days they'll be taking 50. That's like a 40% swing that they need to know about. So they keep taking their medication, they start drinking their tea, and in 2 to 3 weeks they'll notice they only need 30 units of insulin on average per day instead of the 40. In 4 to 6 weeks they'll notice they only need 20 units of insulin per day. And in 6 weeks or so, they'll notice they only need 10 units of insulin. And in 8 to 10 weeks, they'll notice they don't need to take insulin anymore. So even though the complete healing period is 2 to 3 months, a diabetic can see the healing right before their very eyes. Now, the reason it's important to continue taking insulin or any other medication that a person is on is because the tea is not a drug that is replacing the drug that a person is taking. The tea is literally healing the organs to do what they're supposed to do in the first place. And let's face it, none of us is getting any younger. In a case of type 2 diabetes, it's helping to heal the pancreas to produce and release its most important hormone, insulin. And that's what it's supposed to be doing. With a little bit of effort towards good nutrition, exercise, and our tea, you'll be able to get off of insulin and other diabetes drugs in 2 months. Not only that, many times diabetics are overweight, not because they're eating 5 times as much as everyone else, but because, of course, their organs are not processing blood sugar properly and metabolizing food properly. Now, during a 2-month healing period, a diabetic may only lose about 5 pounds. But after their organs are healed and processing blood sugar properly and metabolizing food properly, they'll start losing 10 to 15 pounds a month until they get close to their proper weight. One day, a man phoned me to tell me he was going to send me a picture of his wife. And I said, well, okay, but why? He says his wife was a diabetic, and she kept taking her medication and started drinking Tahibo tea. After 2 months, she was able to get off the medication, and during those 2 months, she'd lost about 5 pounds. But after that, she started losing 15 pounds a month, and in 4 months, lost 60 pounds, and she went from 208 pounds to 148 pounds, and she looks and she feels fantastic. Well, no kidding. If you took a knapsack with 60 pounds of rock off your back, you're certainly going to feel fantastic. Please do give us a call and let us know how the tea works for you.
8: Yeah, I got that COVID in the last couple of weeks of October, and I was in the hospital. I was in the hospital for like 2 weeks. I didn't know where I was going to get out of there or not, but when I was in there, I found out I had sugar diabetes, and my sugar levels was running from about 200 to 400.
4: Oh my God.
8: I'm wondering if I get to drinking this Tahibo, will I need to get my sugar level checked, or just be reassured that the Tahibo will take care of my sugar diabetes?
4: Well, the best way to do it is to check your own sugar levels, because you want to see that the tea is working, which the tea works invariably on virtually everybody with sugar in over 90% of the cases. And but the way you're going to, and with sugar, fortunately, you can test your own sugar, so it's really easy to do that. So are you taking any medications currently for your sugar?
8: No.
4: Okay. All right. So you're going to get a true report then. Let's say that on average your sugar is 200 when you take it in the morning. Okay, and so since you're not on other medications, you wouldn't need to take it every morning, but certainly you'd want to take it a couple of times a week. Now, you had mentioned that your diabetes, your blood sugar ranges from about 200 to 400, which of course is very high. Now, The complete healing period for diabetes is 2 to 3 months. But a diabetic, because they can measure their blood sugar level anytime that they want, can actually see the tea working before their very eyes on a daily, weekly, monthly basis. Now, since you're not on any other medications for diabetes, you don't necessarily have to take your blood sugar daily, but you'd want to take it once or twice a week. And here's what you should expect to see happen. And let's just use one of those figures, 200 blood sugar for easy mathematics. So your blood sugar is 200. You start drinking a tea. In a couple of weeks when you measure your blood sugar will be down to 175. 2 weeks later, it'll be down to 150. 6 weeks later, it'll be down to 125. And 2 months later, it'll be down to 100, which is where you want it to be. And for diabetes, it works on virtually everybody. And sometimes it's not a reduction every 2 weeks, it's a reduction every 3 weeks. But somewhere in the range of 2 to 4 months, you'll get the complete healing of the pancreas and the insulin secretion so that you won't have to go on blood sugar medications. And it works so well that there's this one lady, she stops by our warehouse and she's picking up like 200 pounds, no, not 200, 20 pounds of Tahibo every month. And I'm on the phone mostly every time she comes, so I didn't have a chance to ask her, what is she doing with 220 pounds of Tahibo? And one day I wasn't, and I said, hey, listen, I don't mind whether you're reselling the tea or whatever it is that you're doing, but I'm just curious, you could be filling a swimming pool with 20 pounds a month, because a 1 pound package of our tea makes 300 8 ounce cups. So even if somebody's drinking eight glasses a day, 1 pound will still last 5 weeks. So she says to me, you're going to laugh at this. She says to me, I'm a life insurance salesman and people that don't qualify for life insurance because their blood sugar is too high. I give them a pound of the tea. I tell them to drink it for 2 months and I tell them to go in and get full blood work, redrawn. And she says, and virtually everybody's is in line. So not only did I make the people healthier, but I'm able to give them the life insurance that they want. And I'm able to make the commission that I want. So with regards to diabetes, our tea is very, very successful for that. Now, let me ask you another question. With regards to your COVID, are you having any long-haul symptoms or no?
8: It's been over 2 months since I got out of the hospital, and I just don't have any energy at all.
4: Well, the tea is also going to help you with that because the tea builds the red corpuscles in the blood, which bring oxygen to the organs and cells. And the organs and cells need oxygen to regenerate themselves. So even people that, you know, sluggish because they're on chemotherapy, they don't feel like getting up out of bed and all that type of stuff because of the side effects of chemo, in 3-4 days, they start getting up out of bed, they start going for walks, they start cleaning, they start cooking, all of that type of stuff. So it'll certainly help you with the energy level as well.
8: Okay.
4: Very good. Is there any other question that you have for me?
8: Actually there is. I don't want to take up the whole hour for you, but I've got a little bit of skin cancer issue. I know, see, I've been taking Tahibo for over 2 years. Uh-huh. And I was getting to where instead of having to go to my dermatologist to get stuff froze off every 2 or 3 months, uh-huh, I was able to go about a year. And then when I was in the hospital and there for 2 weeks, I wasn't able to drink any Tahibo because they wouldn't,
4: right,
8: they wouldn't give me boiling water or boil it for me. So
4: right.
8: Then since I've got out, I've gotten, places on my hands, my head, my nose, and I'm thinking maybe I ought to go back to the dermatologist and get some frozen done. But
4: either that or the Tahibo works topically as well. So besides drinking the tea, I mean, just dip your hands in Tahibo and it'll dry off in about a minute, or you can dab it off with a paper towel. Because it also works topically, and that should help significantly to eradicate the skin cancer cells.
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2: Milan, it's a pleasure to talk to you, sir.
3: Thank you.
2: Hey, I have a friend that's a coworker and having some kidney issues. He's going to the doctor.
3: Uh-huh.
2: And they're giving him different medicines to try to regenerate the function of his kidneys. He had some cancer stuff and was on chemo, but I think he's off all that now, and they're just working on getting his kidneys to try to working again. And he carries this big bottle of water around, like a gallon, and drinking water all the time. And I was talking to him about the tea, and I was just wondering if you think it would help regenerate the function of his kidneys.
3: It very well may, and if he carries a gallon of the tea around and drinks that instead of the water, he'll see if he's going to get the benefits that we've had customers get. Now, conventional medicine says that you cannot regenerate the kidney function. However, they find a lot of cases where that's exactly what happened, and they have no idea why. So the first time that we had somebody regenerate kidney function was about 7 years ago. This woman in New Jersey had the HIV virus, and as a result, her kidney function went down to 20%. And in 4 months of drinking the tea, not only did she get rid of the HIV virus, but her kidney function regenerated back up to 100%. And what was really, truly remarkable. Since then, we probably get one kidney regeneration case once every 2-3 months. Right now, we've got a lady that we're keeping track of, or that's helping us keep track of her. She's calling in to let us know how she's progressing. Her kidney function was down to 15%, and in 2 weeks of drinking the tea, went up to 25%, and we're waiting to see what happens next. You see, because what the tea does is, by building the red corpuscles in the cell, it sends oxygen to the organs and cells, and the organs and cells need oxygen to regenerate themselves. And so we're talking about all of the organs, everything from the pancreas to the liver to the kidneys to even the sexual organs. I mean, sometimes I get very funny phone calls from retired people. This one retired professor, 75 years old, calls me up and he says, "My wife loves you." And I go, "Really? Why?" "Oh," he says, "our romance is so fantastic now." He goes, "Go ahead and send me 8 pounds this time." I go, "Okay, no problem whatsoever." You know, I mean, that's all good for you. So, you know, God willing, our tea will have the same benefits for your friend that it's had for my family and so many others.
2: Yeah, thank you. I'm not sure exactly what percentage his kidneys are functioning at, but I'll have to get him some of the tea, and hopefully, yeah, God willing, it'll help him too.
3: Absolutely the case. Do you have any other questions for me?
2: No, sir. Thank you for your time.
3: Thank you for calling in.
4: Hey, I was just calling to give a testimonial for your product.
3: Great. Tell us about your experience.
4: Yeah, so I was dealing with like some scalp psoriasis. How you pronounce it. And, you know, looking into that, causes can be underlying viruses or diseases, all these things. So I ordered some of your tea. And then I had just come back from some overseas travel, and this was right when COVID hit, and I got a really bad flu or something from, might have been COVID. But I started drinking your tea, and within a week, my scalp cleared up, and all of my cold and flu symptoms disappeared within 48 hours. And so ever since then, I've recommended your tea to my friends, my family, everybody I can think of.
3: Oh, God bless you. Well, we've got a lot of incredible results, both with psoriasis and skin conditions.

0: And now, of course, with everybody, catching COVID or whatever it is that's floating around, it's very typical. If somebody basically drinks a glass an hour, meaning eight glasses or more a day, but the easy way to do that is just try to drink a glass an hour. That way, you know, you're going to get in at least eight glasses. Drink eight glasses of tea a day, and the fever, the aches, the pains, the nausea, all of that tends to go away in 24 to 48 hours. And it's really a godsend from that standpoint, because I mean, regardless if it's the cold, the flu, or COVID, I mean, who likes being sick? Nobody.
1: Yeah.
0: And with regards to psoriasis, that's fantastic as well, because I mean, psoriasis can manifest itself all over the body, you know. So we had this one lady up in Canada who had these splotches on her face covering 95% of her face. And in 2 months of drinking the tea, her face was completely cleared up, and she called up and she says, you know, I just want to call and thank you for giving me my life back. Because she says, you know, can you imagine how difficult it is when you've got that covering your whole face? She says, it's just absolutely horrific. So I'm glad that the tea worked for you the way it's supposed to work. Do you have any other questions for me?
1: No, I just wanted to let listeners know that, you know, there's people out there that definitely love your product and believe in it.
0: Great. Well, thank you very much, and I look forward to speaking with you next time.
2: I had a question. I have a family member that has celiac disease.
0: Uh-huh.
2: Does the tea have any helpful benefits for that?
0: Oh, very, very much so, because what the tea does is it builds the red corpuscles in the blood, which carry oxygen to the organs and cells, and it helps promote building the immune system so that the immune system doesn't have a reaction to, in celiac disease, eating gluten, which creates inflammation. And so
2: yeah,
0: from both of those standpoints, the tea is a phenomenal anti-inflammatory. The tea is a phenomenal immune builder, and also in celiac disease, it'll help heal the intestines lining, which is what the celiac disease typically attacks. So from that standpoint, it's very, very, very effective for that.
2: Oh, okay. Well, I appreciate the information.
0: After my dad's miraculous case, I was buying the tea where I could find it, when I could find it. And, you know, the problem is that the quality they have at the Whole Foods, the health foods, the supermarkets and everything, you know, when you can't find it, is junk. And not only that, and now it's even worse with the, you know, all these internet resellers on eBay and on Amazon.com where, you know, they're selling everything from, you know, Tahibo tea to ingredients to make your own soap with. So you know that they don't know anything about anything, basically, right? And the worst thing is, besides the fact that the quality is pathetic, is that the directions they usually give on how to make it are wrong. They'll tell you to steep it like you would a bag of Lipton tea for 5 minutes. Well, whether you start out with good quality or bad quality Pau d'Arco Tahibo tea, it's made from wood. It's not made from the leaf of the tree. It's made from wood. In our case, we only use the inner bark of the tree where the arterial and vein system reside, which in a tree is called the xylem and phloem, because this tree never gets sick, never gets infected, and never gets infested. So the most potent part is the part that supplies the nutrients to the rest of the tree, which is the xylem and the phloem, which resides inside the inner bark. So that's the only part that we harvest.
3: 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The Tehibo tree is an amazing tree. It never gets sick, never gets infected, and never gets infested. It's the only tree in the world that fungus does not grow on. As a result, it naturally has antifungal, anti-infection, antiviral, antibacterial, and anti-parasite properties. These benefits go a long way in helping our immune system contend with a lot of things it has to fight on a daily basis. Parasites would be something like stomach problems or Lyme's disease. Inflammation would be something like rheumatoid arthritis or lupus. Infection would be any infection, from a tooth infection to a bladder infection. Bacteria would be something like gum disease or stomach issues. Viral would be something like herpes, HIV, or the coronavirus. And fungus would be something like toenail fungus, yeast, or candida. But maybe more importantly, the tea builds red corpuscles in the blood, which carry oxygen to our organs and cells. And our organs and cells need oxygen to regenerate themselves. The immune system needs oxygen to develop, and cancer happens to die in oxygen. So the tea is great for healthy people because it helps regenerate new cells. Everything from the cells in our skin so we can look better to the cells in our organs so they function properly. And it can truly be miraculous for someone fighting a potentially life-threatening disease due to an infection, diabetes, or cancer. A one-pound package of tea is $59.95. 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
6: NBC News Radio. I'm Scott Carr. President Trump says he signed the memo of understanding negotiated with Iran, confirming that to reporters while leaving a dinner at the Versailles Palace in France with President Macron to wrap up the G7 summit. The White House says the memo is now in effect, that it includes the reopening of the Strait of Hormuz and easing of financial restrictions against Iran and expectations moving forward regarding discussions on the country's nuclear program. Millions across the Midwest are in the path of a severe weather system. Major cities across the region, including Chicago, Kansas City, and St. Louis, could all be hit. Forecasters say damaging winds and large hail are expected to be the main threats, but they say long-track tornadoes are possible. This after many of the same areas have been hit recently by severe weather. Rex Huerman, the Manhattan architect who led a double life as the Gilgo Beach serial killer, came face-to-face today with families of his victims before being sentenced to multiple life terms. As Sarah Lee Kessler reports, Huerman was given a chance to address the court, and he did, though briefly.
7: It took Rex Huerman just 4 seconds.
8: There are no words I can say. I'm responsible for what was said in this room, Steph.
7: The 62-year-old Manhattan architect and Massapequa Park resident was sentenced to life in prison, no parole possible. Huerman had admitted murdering 8 women on Long Island over a 17-year period. Judge Timothy Massey asked Huerman if he was sorry, and he said yes. Massey responded with,
9: "You're a disgusting and despicable small man, and you're a coward. Get him out of here."
7: I'm Sarah Lee Kessler.
6: World Cup action's well underway today with games in the U.S., Mexico, and Canada. In the first match of the day, Cristiano Ronaldo and Portugal settled with a 1-1 draw against the Democratic Republic of the Congo in Houston. Later, England took down Croatia 4-2 in Arlington, Texas. Scott Carr, NBC News Radio.
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10: 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Glover was a resident of Pomona, and halfway through his freshman year, he attended Ontario High School, where he played sports and graduated in 1994. He would go on to attend Cal Poly San Luis Obispo on a wrestling scholarship and then serve in the Navy as a test pilot and fly fighter jets off an aircraft carrier during the war in Iraq. He would ultimately go on to travel into space to the moon and travel further into space than any other human has as the second-in-command and pilot of NASA's Artemis II mission. After speaking to the crowd about his journey with his wife at his side, he was surprised to learn that the math and science building at the high school will be named in his honor. The nonprofit California Restaurant Foundation has launched its sixth Restaurant Care Resilience Fund, offering grants for eligible independent restaurants and commercial caterers across the state. Those who qualify can apply for $5,000 grants. The grants will help owners pay for kitchen equipment upgrades, technology improvements, employee training, retention, and recovery from hardships. The program was born during the pandemic in 2021 and has provided $11 million in funding to 2,087 independent restaurant operators and caterers in 50 California counties. Eligible restaurants, owners, and caterers must be customers of PG&E or SoCalGas, operate in California, and meet program requirements. Applications will be accepted up to June 30th. To find out more information, go to restaurantscare.org/resilience. 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
13: We're back. This is the Worker Power Hour with Randy Corgan on the Teamsters 1932 Broadcast Network. Airing live from San Bernardino. I'll try not to flub it on my way out like I did on my way out of the last segment.
14: It's just call letters. No big deal. Right. FCC stuff.
13: Yep. Yeah, no big deal.
15: You covered it.
13: So, you know, some quick feedback from those of you that are listening, if you can send me a text or whatever. Is the sound okay?
15: Right.
13: I just want to make sure, double check that I've been trying to purposely keep the mic at the right distance. I had gotten in the habit of making sure that the mic was super close.
14: That was because the board.
13: That's probably the problem.
14: Once we had the board worked on, I think the mics
13: the board amplified it.
14: Yeah, they're picking up better.
13: They're picking it up right now. But I had been in such a habit of being so close to the mic.
14: Right on
13: trying to break. Yeah, I'm going to try to have to break that habit.
15: Yeah. Anyway. I was asking my nephews if they're still listening, if how it sounds to them.
13: Yeah, well, they are. They had you on the big screen in
15: yeah,
13: the living
15: sure
13: room
15: did.
13: And everything.
15: It's pretty awesome.
14: Kind of, they streamed you?
15: Oh, yeah. Nice. Oh, yeah, my sister's. I'm sure she's making them watch it. No, I the one nephew
13: sure
15: loves
13: it. She's making them.
15: I love you, boys. But the one nephew, they actually both are very intrigued by what we do. It's, you know, we're the good guys, you know. We're fighting for people's rights and pay and benefits. And to them, it's common sense. Why would we not all fight for those things? And I tell them, unfortunately, it's not common sense. So it should be by the time you guys are hopefully
14: it's taken for granted is what it is.
15: It is. It's taken for granted. But,
13: you know, during the break, you were telling me that something we were talking about May Day, something stuck out to you.
15: Oh, man.
13: Why don't you bring that up?
15: LA Trade Tech classes. Thank you, by the way, Randy, for having those here because I've learned a lot. The Ludlow Massacre, 1914. Look it up, people. Google it. It was horrific. I know sometimes we feel like we're facing insurmountable obstacles in our way of getting what we, you know, deserve. But you look back on those types of incidences, Rockefeller literally hired the Colorado National Guard to come to the campsite where these people were striking, these coal miners and their families, and they literally mowed down families, mostly women and children, killed them for striking. You know, it was just, it's one of those stories that's always stuck out in my head because it's just, they don't really talk about it much. It should be taught in schools, but they just literally just destroyed families, killed tons of women, tons of the wives, tons of the kids, all over a strike that Rockefeller just, he didn't want to have to pay him anymore, basically. And
13: isn't it insane
15: yeah.
13: that greed gets to a point where even when they have that much wealth,
15: yeah.
13: that, oh, we're just gonna kill some people.
15: He was disgustingly rich in that time. Already disgustingly rich.
13: Like
15: wasn't
13: Carnegie's,
15: enough.
13: Smythe's. A lot. There's a lot of examples of the super wealthy
15: yep.
13: At the time.
15: Yep.
13: That, you know, and in a lot of ways, they were celebrated for being so ruthless.
15: Right.
13: That's what worries me about what we're seeing
15: current
13: today.
15: Day with Amazon and Bezos. Yep. Oh man, it's like, terrifying.
13: You should be embarrassed that you run a company that's the second largest employer in the country. The first two,
15: right.
13: which is Walmart and Amazon. And the people that you employ can't afford to buy a home.
15: It's ridiculous.
13: You should be embarrassed.
15: Yep.
13: That is.
15: Yep.
13: And then you have the highest injury rates. You have yep. all these situations, not even just the economic factors. You have the safety factors. You should be embarrassed, and publicly you should be embarrassed.
15: I agree. We need to do more shaming on a national level. And I think you're absolutely right. You know, it's they need to be held accountable. Period. End of story.
13: And somehow they're celebrated
15: yeah.
13: As being great because they're exploiting a million people
15: yep.
13: on a massive scale, millions yep. of workers.
15: I'm telling you, like I said in the last couple of radio shows ago, billionaires, and I'll say it again, they shouldn't exist. I'm sorry. I don't mind if you're filthy rich. You can be filthy rich. You don't have to be a billionaire. But you're a billionaire.
13: You're about to see a trillionaire.
15: Right. They're exactly. About to be a trillionaire, which just makes my blood boil. But you're exploiting people. If you're that rich, you've exploited people. You've taken advantage of the system and of human beings and the workforce. And you should be ashamed and you should be held accountable, period. You know, and we'll get to that at some point. I think the younger generation's waking up. And
13: so do you feel, it's funny, you know, because there's all this interesting talk about the billionaire tax right now.
15: Right.
13: You obviously heard us say it on the radio. Like, we got no sympathy for him. But, you know, how does somebody who, let's say, once was a billionaire and is now, you know, a millionaire in the hundred millions,
15: right,
13: that somehow they got to pay more of a fair share, where's the sympathy strings?
15: Yeah. I agree.
13: Where
15: with
13: is
15: you.
13: It in any way?
15: Yeah. I can't make sense of that myself.
13: That's correct.
15: Yeah. I just can't. I can't wrap my head around it. There's a lot of things today that I can't wrap my head around. But that one right there, it's like, meanwhile, you're struggling to make paycheck to paycheck, put food on the table for your family. Just
13: looking at the price of gas. Yeah. Gas pump right now.
15: Oh my gosh. It's incredible.
13: Insane. Yeah. I've never seen anything close to this.
15: Seeing people put stuff
13: when
15: back
13: it
15: on.
13: Creeped up just a little bit under other administrations, everybody freaked out and wanted to burn everything down. Now
15: that's
13: you're looking
15: right
13: at them going,
15: oh yeah,
13: where are you now?
15: Yeah, they were coming
13: you
15: out.
13: You voted for this.
15: Yeah.
13: Where are you now?
15: Exactly. Anyway. No, where's the rage? Exactly. Yeah. But
13: no, they can't rage because they voted for him.
15: Yeah, that's sadly, it's sad but true.
13: Anyway, feeling sorry for billionaires that are now multimillionaires.
15: While you're barely making ends meet. Like, make it make sense. I just
13: what
15: can't.
13: Are you short on? Like, what happens in your life
15: yeah.
13: when you're a billionaire and you get a pay cut to become a hundred millionaire?
15: Yeah.
13: Right? Like, Adam, there's a do they call it a centennial millionaire or something? I forget.
15: Yeah.
13: There's a term
15: for it.
13: When you are a millionaire in the hundreds of millions range, right?
15: Right.
13: Like,
15: yeah.
13: Like, you can't even fathom this. Like let's say I've got $200 million, right? That's a ton of cash.
15: That's a lot of money.
13: That's far away from a billionaire, right?
15: Yep.
13: Like, you have to have 800 more millions to be a billionaire. So if I'm demoted from being a billionaire, I get demoted from being a billionaire.
15: Yep.
13: What's, like, how is my standard of living negatively affected?
14: That's one demotion that's not going to impact you.
15: Right? Exactly. Like, I would love for it to have that demotion. Like,
13: I can't put fuel in my jet now?
15: Yeah, right?
13: No, I think that doesn't matter. Like, it's not going to play into
15: right. Well, you could put it in half a dozen of your jets, just not all dozen.
13: I know what it is. You can't get in your private rocket.
15: That's it.
13: You have to cut back.
15: Yep.
13: On your private rocket.
14: No more suborbital flights.
15: That's right.
13: Maybe that's what you got to sacrifice.
15: Yep.
13: That's what you got to take a step back on, is you can't fly to Mars.
14: Can't afford to clear the FAA flight path to take off.
15: Exactly.
13: I can't fly to Mars this month. I can't fly to the moon.
15: Right?
13: I can't get on a rocket.
15: Poor you.
13: I can't get on a rocket and fly to, like, and obviously we're trying to make fun of this because when I've had some people in my personal life kind of, this is the wrong way to deal with it. Okay, then what's the right way?
15: If you have a solution.
13: Taxing the billionaires is not, like,
15: right.
13: I'm having a hard time understanding how it's negatively affecting their standard of living.
15: You know, I would love to be able to sit down with my tax accountant and say, you know, we got to find a way that, you know, I can't pay that. You know, find a way to cut corners and, you know, let's see how we cheat the system. I would love for her to be able to find a way. Trust me, we've tried. She's like, sorry, you're double income, no kids. I'm like, great. They call us dinks.
13: Yeah, you're dinks.
15: Yeah, we're dinks.
13: You're in the worst tax bracket. Yeah.
15: And so I have no sympathy for these guys. Like, I'm ready to come after them. I should run for legislation.
14: Well, they can always go to Top Ramen. They'll be
15: right,
14: fine.
15: Right, yeah, exactly.
13: We definitely have got to figure out we're live on the air, just so you know, real quick. And we definitely got to figure out how to quantify what the demotion from a billionaire to a hundred millionaire is. Like,
15: right.
13: You know, I had $2 billion, but because of this new tax.
15: I'm 1.5.
13: Let's say I'm a 900 millionaire now.
15: Yeah.
13: Right? Like, I got $900 million now.
15: Right.
13: So what? What did I have to cut back on?
15: Right. You can't go to the moon. Meanwhile, the family of six down the street can barely go to Orange County because of gas prices. But let's feel sorry for you because you can no longer go to the moon.
13: Right.
15: Like, I don't know. Make it make sense.
13: Yeah. Hey, man, if you got a great explanation on this that I haven't heard that's going to help me understand and rationalize why I got to defend billionaires being upset about taxes, an additional tax, because there's these shortfalls now with the with a bill that was passed last year. And you got to figure out how to pay for these things. Like, like they got to be paid for somehow.
15: Right.
13: And I know on the surface, everybody always wants to say, oh, cut taxes, cut taxes, cut taxes. Well, every time I look around, the taxes that are being cut are resources that are needed and necessary. And second, the people that get capitalized the most on it are the ones that have the most money.
15: Exactly. Yes.
13: So how's your standard of living being reduced now that I, because let's just assume that tax takes you from being a billionaire and you're no longer a billionaire.
15: I like that. That's a demotion. Let's try and quantify this by the next radio show. You know what I mean? And have some real data behind it. Right. Let's do it.
13: What's the demotion
15: look
13: like?
15: What's the, yeah, what's
13: how did
15: it look
13: I have
15: like?
13: To tighten the belt in my household?
15: Yes. I love that. That's a, you know what? I'm all about that.
13: We should get, who's the guy in not Montana, Utah? No, one of the wealthiest men in the world, the older guy. He's very, very humble.
15: Warren Buffett?
13: Warren Buffett. Yep. We should get Warren Buffett.
15: Get Buffett on the call.
13: Hey, Warren. Yep. What's up, man? Like, how does this work?
15: Yeah.
13: Because he'd probably tell you, like, you know, quite frankly, you know, nothing.
15: Yeah. For him, nothing.
13: Right.
15: Guy still eats egg McMuffins, like, every day, I think, right?
13: Yeah. Very, it's very wild. Frugal.
15: Same
13: individual.
15: House. Yep.
13: Yeah. So our next guest is in the studio. We've been rambling on here about something kind of funny until he gets here. Albert Duarte, who is the San Bernardino Riverside County Building Trades Executive Director. Albert, thanks for coming on the show. Is his mic on, Mark? You're live over there.
16: No, thank you for having me.
13: Look at you. You're up on the screen and everything.
16: It's a pleasure. How do I look?
13: Oh, you look great.
15: Oh, you look fantastic.
13: You look handsome.
16: Good.
15: Very relaxed.
13: All right.
16: There's always a first.
13: You look like ready. Yeah, I'm a longtime organizer, first time radio host. So this is.
16: Man. Yeah. I'm an organizer as well.
13: Yep. Good. So, hey, you know, describe what your role is as the Building Trades Executive Director, if you don't mind.
16: I manage 14 trade unions, operator engineers, iron workers, electricians, elevator constructors, laborers. So we've got, and I manage the workforce. I manage the business that comes in and making sure that we have business for them. I manage the direction and what we go where we're going as far as in who we're working with, the relationship between the trades. I'm the face of the trades in the fact that my relationship with the community through community workforce agreements, project labor agreements, that's what we help negotiate to get them work. But we have a number of resources that we have available to organize new companies coming in. To make sure that our people are working. So it's I'm the face of those 14 as one. So that's me. So
13: and good policy makes sure that that happens.
15: Right.
16: Policy is everything, right? And we do have levels of that policy from our international that handles our federal. Our state handles our state regulations, and we handle our local. So it's we all tie together, and it's a great scheme. But really, it's how we're bringing in new people. We need to bring a new workforce in. We need to have them skilled and trained, and we need to be able to progress. Right, think out the box and how we're going to grow, how we're going to bring in new people, how they're going to be safe. I came in as a kid that had no direction. Right. So that's
13: you sound probably, like a lot of us.
15: Yeah.
13: Labor movement saved us, huh?
16: It did. It did. Yeah. No, I was a non-union worker and in the construction industry.
15: Wow.
16: And that's really how I got into the labor movement. Right. Because, you know, what happens when somebody gets promoted because they're related to somebody. Mm-hmm. It's with the union. I was able to step in. And there was progression. There was a system of progression. There was it was organized.
13: System of fairness and balance.
15: Yes.
16: But you don't realize it when you're a kid.
15: Right.
16: Right? But after you start, you get into it and you jump in because there's so many stories about unions and what they are. And really, it's a fallacy.
15: False narratives. Yep.
16: Right? It's there's good and bad.
13: Mostly good. 99% good.
16: 99% good. You know, we've got a livable wage, yep. And that's mainly my fight, is to make sure that we continue with that livable wage, yep. That whatever construction's going on, it's based on a fair wage.
15: Absolutely.
13: So, for listeners that may not understand what the trades mean, can you describe some of the jobs in the trades, specifically what those jobs are?
16: With the electricians, right? IBW, with elevator constructors. They're building all the elevators.
13: Yeah, every elevator you get into, typically a union, craftsman in elevator has made sure that that elevator is safe in one way or another.
16: And they're maintaining it.
13: Correct.
16: Right? Yeah, so our elevator constructors have a great presence in the community, but we all don't.
13: Because use the elevator as an example. I love this as an example. Let's go back 100 years what elevators looked like before there were unions, man. And elevators, right? Holy there was this cow. Pulley up at the top.
15: Yeah.
13: Somebody had a rope, and they didn't care if you fell 30 stories, right? Bam, right? Like, it's the elevator union that made sure that the safety requirements were there for the passengers inside those elevators.
15: Right.
16: Well, and that's what I like to tell our partners, right? Because we partner with the school districts, we partner with the cities. Listen, we didn't just build we have an apprenticeship program, and it's a structured program. It's usually 4 to 5 years, and a young man comes in knowing nothing, young man or woman, and we really do need women to come into the trades, and they can make it. Right. It's just, we just need to have they need the opportunity.
13: Right. Yeah. We need to reach out more. Yeah.
15: Right.
13: Yeah.
16: And that's part of what I'm doing, right? Making sure that we're bringing in good kids that want an opportunity to a livable wage that probably school isn't going to go into, but
13: here. I don't mean to cut you off, but here in New York, here in last November, we had over 600 kids from all the surrounding high schools on our campus for a half a day, actually checking out all the different jobs. Yep. They were blown away at the different jobs, blown away. And now we could safely say that a majority of those young adults, those kids that were, juniors or seniors, their life trajectory potentially changing because
15: God, I hope so, yes.
13: That's right. I didn't realize that job paid so well. I like that.
15: Yep.
13: I want to connect to that. And you're making a great point that we've got to outreach more and connect so that more of the youth recognizes that.
15: They need
16: hope. And that was my life. I'm sorry.
15: No. They need hope.
16: And that's my job to give hope to our members.
15: Awesome.
16: And to give hope to the community. Our job really is to build that hope and build that relationship so we can give that path. That was my life. I was a lost kid, right? I didn't know there was an opportunity here.
15: Right.
16: And that's probably why I'm so passionate about what we're doing, right? So we can get into the schools, teach these schools. We have a curriculum. It's called MC3, where we teach them all the trades. We give them a glimpse of all the trades.
15: That's
16: we
15: awesome.
16: Teach them how to work with tools. We teach them the safety standards. We give them a financial literacy education on when you get in, how to maintain. Starting to make money because it really is new to a lot of people.
15: Right. And it's a good pay. It's a good salary. All those jobs.
16: It's tough. I really say when the kids graduate, they're the one percenters.
15: Right.
16: Right.
15: Right.
16: A lot of times you say it's the bikers coming in. No, it's our kids that are the one percenters. It's tough. We're getting kids coming out of prisons, right? Give it a second chance, kids coming out of high school that maybe college isn't the direction. But now we're getting kids with 4.5 grade point averages coming because they just can't afford college.
15: Right.
16: Right. Or they're going to college and...
13: Or they've completed college and that's not going to pay the bills.
16: Exactly. Right. So we're getting kids with degrees. And that's good for us.
15: Right.
16: My dream really is that they go through the apprenticeship, but that they become civil engineers.
15: Right.
16: That they become... architects, that they become construction managers, right? Just push it a little further. It's a hope right now, but everything's malleable. We're growing,
15: right.
16: And the union's malleable,
15: yep.
16: Right? On being able to change with the economy, being able to change. So it's an exciting time for us because now more folks are receptive to what we're doing because the kids are graduating and they're just not applying their what they just studied into the trade that they end up going to.
13: And on that point, what does a good union job in the trades actually look like as far as pay, benefits, and stability? These ones you just described,
15: right.
13: What does that look like to, you know, maybe a kid or a parent of someone that's listening right now?
16: Well, I came from the ironworkers. I came into the ironworkers in 1989.
13: Here locally?
16: Here locally.
13: With 403?
16: No, with 416.
13: Oh, 433
16: and 416.
13: Right.
16: It's structural and reinforcing. We're actually the only the only ironworker union that's a mixed local. That's separated.
15: Oh, wow.
16: Yeah, so but they come in making just on their check $30 an hour. Right. And every 6 months, they as long as they do 2 weeks of school for that 6 months and they do 700 hours in the field, they get that and they graduate. They pass their tests. They're going to graduate. So they get a $2 to $3 increase every 6 months until after 4 years, you've made that journeyman level and they're getting paid $56 to $58 an hour, but the total package is $85-$87 an hour. So because your benefits are included, so it's a livable wage. But what I tell a lot of folks is, listen, you know, our folks can make over $100,000 a year, but we still can't afford a house.
15: Isn't that crazy?
16: So it's that's my fight,
15: yeah.
16: Right, to make things affordable. You're talking about affordability,
15: yeah.
16: And how to sharpen our pencil. Right. Well, we need a lot more policy that changes that. How do we reduce it? You know, how it's harder in the housing market, but we have other areas that we get insurance. Right.
15: Right.
16: You know, you can see that was paid off. That was bought off. People were paid off. So those politicians have a heavy grip on us.
15: Mm-hmm.
16: So reducing it, insurance,
13: When you say insurance, what insurance are you referring to?
16: But I'm talking about all of it.
13: Yes, correct.
16: What are you talking about?
13: Right.
15: Yeah.
13: I was just having this conversation with a group of people this morning. I was talking about how my homeowner's insurance that even though I haven't turned in a claim and, you know, all that stuff, and I get there's been other issues, but it wasn't, you know, they didn't increase it a little. They didn't increase it a lot. They increased it astronomically.
15: Yes.
13: 7,000 more a year.
15: What?
13: More a year.
16: But if you put in a claim, it's going to go even higher.
13: That's correct.
16: Right? Or they're going to just reject you, and you're not going to have insurance.
15: What a racket.
13: Just a racket.
16: In the auto, it's even worse, right? People can't qualify for insurance.
15: That's
16: incredible. So now they get a ticket, right? So now they have to pay this ticket. Now they have to get insurance that they can't afford, but they can't get it, so they can't go to work. So now they're driving without a license.
13: Yeah, and then the domino effect happens.
16: It's called death by paper cut.
15: Right. Yep, that's exactly right.
16: Right? So they're trying to bury us further down and down and down, and we're struggling to make a living.
13: And those billionaires want us to feel sorry for them right now.
15: That's right.
13: We're being attacked.
15: They can't go to Mars.
16: And we're being smothered.
15: We're being smothered. Right. Exactly. Yep. Yep.
13: Oh,
15: don't
13: my.
15: Look over here.
13: Kathleen, you got a question for him?
15: Yeah, I was just going to say, are you seeing growth or stagnation in challenges in getting some of these projects off the ground? Are you seeing some of that right now in this current atmosphere?
16: We see it a great deal, just what's happening with our administration. He's not only did he cut and he cut a bunch of jobs with the federal workers, but he also
13: bled into the private sector.
15: Sure did.
13: Massively.
15: Yep.
16: He cut our ability to have project labor agreements in military facilities, right? That it was once there at 37 million, it would go automatically to a project labor agreement. All a project labor agreement is putting rules on construction.
15: Correct.
16: Is making sure that everybody gets a piece of the pie.
15: That's right.
16: So we have pre-job meetings before every phase of construction. It says, okay, who's going to do the electrical? Electricians. Who's going to do the flooring? The flooring guys raise their hand. Who's going to do the concrete? Iron workers and the concrete guys, the masons. But those people have been trained for 6,000 hours how to do that job.
15: That's right. That's right.
16: So those people are skilled and trained, and that is there's a lot of roads into what I do.
15: Yeah.
16: And that's really what makes it fun.
13: I think what this moment also shows us right now is that one of the sticking points I've had with the building trades, I know the Teamsters participates in the building trades, but is that sometimes there's such a hyper focus on the policy side that is all about the building, but then after the building is complete, what's left over? So let's use the building trades in this area have done really well with a lot of this warehouse building. There's been a lot of PLAs in a lot of areas that the building trades have benefited from, but after it's over, now the next 20 years of the building being constructed, what's left over, right? What are those jobs? We see the result of that. And so policy's got to also go a bit, even though you're seeing the attack directly on project labor agreements, we need community labor agreements, partnership agreements that extend beyond just the building of the job and gets into what those jobs look like permanently in a particular community to make sure that the people that occupy those jobs after the construction is completed can also buy a home, can also afford. Because it's shocking to hear that, companies want to get patted on the back, like an Amazon as an example, who Amazon's done a lot of building and they don't have any issue signing a PLA. Their developers don't have an issue signing
16: a PLA. No, they have a huge, huge problem with signing a PLA.
13: Oh, they have been, they've been pushing back more.
16: A lot of those warehouse facilities were built by non-union. We don't have union density there. There's probably a couple of our trades that are in it, but they've done a lot of organizing to get into it. And that's my job. I keep on telling, here's another part of my job. Here's another part of my job. But being able to get a foothold in that industry, because they want to go for the cheapest,
13: just like they're rate. Doing inside the operation.
15: I was going to say. Correct. To the workers.
13: So they got 1.5 million employees across the country working inside these operations, and nobody can afford to buy a house anywhere in the country. Like you can argue about California being too expensive. You can argue about this. You're like, okay, well let's talk about what those jobs look like in a remote part of Alabama or Arizona or these states, Texas, that are supposedly more affordable. You still can't afford to buy a home. We literally can't find a community that people can afford to buy a home after working for Amazon for just 3 years. Like the 3 year mark, you know what you're doing.
15: Yeah.
13: Why, if I've worked for you for 3 years, how come I can't afford to buy a home in that community? Most likely what's happened, you've already been turned out because of the 150% turnover that's happening in those operations. Yep. Anyway, this isn't a platform just to beat up on them. This is what corporate America is doing on a massive scale, multiplied across lots of industries. And so, again, just pointing that out and reiterating what you obviously, understand.
16: Now you were talking about what sticking points do we have, right? And that's one of them, residential. Can it be affordable? Absolutely, it can be affordable because these houses are being built. Probably takes them $200,000, $250,000 to build it because they're going with the cheapest person to be able to do it. One person comes in and they do everything. So, and we go in there and we look at it and we go, "Hey, this is wrong." And this is as an iron worker. We look at the foundation. We go, these cables are completely wrong. This thing's going to give in the first 10 years. Man. Who's going to pay for it? Probably the second buyer.
15: Yeah, you're absolutely right.
16: So then I start talking to the other trades. See, that's the beauty of being in here, right? Because now I get to see everybody.
15: Yep.
16: And now I get to represent everybody. When you're a kid, you're playing with all these toys, right? Trucks. And you want to be a heavy equipment operator. You've got your bags. You want to do everything. And now I get to represent everybody.
15: That's awesome. Wonderful.
16: But I'm talking to these folks and I'm going, so what do you see? They go, it's the same thing. This stuff's garbage.
15: Oh my
16: but
15: God.
16: They're charging them millions of dollars for it.
15: Yep.
16: Right? And their margin of profit is huge. So how do we sharpen that pencil to make it affordable?
13: Either bring the price down.
15: Yeah.
16: So who do we have to hold accountable?
13: Yeah.
16: And that's a question.
15: Yep.
16: Right? And making sure that, one, that those houses are being built right.
15: Correct. Yep.
16: And making sure skilled and trained people are on those jobs.
15: Yep. 100%.
16: So, I mean, you're talking about your sticking points, right?
15: Right.
16: What the things that irritate you. we fight for our jobs. It's been a long fight to be able to get our wages increased.
15: Right.
16: It's been a gradual fight.
13: Yeah.
16: But we've been able to earn it. So how do we work with other folks when we're building? You're right. We do need to start working with folks.
13: Yeah, and the policy's got to be a little more expansive to be able to work for everybody, like you said.
15: Right.
13: Again, I'm not beating up on it. I'm just saying labor, we've just got to kind of make that slight shift. And you bring up a great point about the residential market. So the other side will always argue if you bring in more expensive labor, then you're going to jump the price up. You pointed out that what they're charging for houses, this exorbitant amount of profit that's happening that the developer is typically profiting on, that you literally can bring the price of the house down or whatever you're building, the apartment building, whatever it may be, you can bring the price down, and then you can also raise the wages to make sure you have skilled labor in there, and then you could find a compromise that does both. But the greed that happens in corporate America and the greed that happens typically in this space is, oh, no. I'm getting enough to build myself a rocket to go to the moon. I want to keep doing that. So I need to still have that huge pad of profit. And if I got to pay people more, then that means I got to raise the price of goods or whatever it is. Again, their argument to I clearly don't agree with it. I'm a labor advocate. I understand that is not a good argument, even though a majority of people typically believe it when they hear it because it's a simple explanation.
16: Well, I tell our trades that both the contractor and the worker have to make money. They have to be successful.
15: Correct.
16: If they're not successful, we don't have work.
15: Right.
16: So I applaud those folks that have those companies that take that risk. A lot of times they put their house on mortgage to be able to make to be able to pay their people.
13: Mm-hmm.
16: And I'm sure they care about their people.
13: Mm-hmm.
16: But how do we trim the costs? How do we really evaluate what's being done on that job site? We know where it's pretty sharp, you know, in the industrial and heavy industrial side of construction.
15: Right.
16: We have to sharpen our people. They've got more of a focus. It's the only regulated form of construction.
15: Right.
16: Non-union is just it's
13: wide open.
16: Western, Western gunfight. It's just cowboys and Indians. It's open to whatever you want to do.
15: Yep. And you kind of answered the question I was going to ask next. What happens to wages and safety when non-union workers dominate a project? You just kind of explained that. Things aren't built right, you know? I have a sister who has a beautiful home she bought in, probably a $700,000 house. And she was retiling her bathroom, and the walls aren't straight. It's just silly things like that. And she's an electrician, so she had to do a lot of her, redo the electricity in a brand new home. And I'm like, Ann, you shouldn't be doing that in a brand new home. You know, my house was built in the 50s. I've had no problems. It was built wonderful,
16: right?
15: By union workers. But isn't that insane? But I mean, you kind of answered that question. Like, what happens when these projects are dominated by non-union workers? They don't get, they're not built right. They're not safe.
16: Well, they're not skilled. They're not trained.
15: Right.
16: And construction was always a trade for misfits, right? And we'd get in there because we want to be out, and we want to we're out with the guys, and we're having fun, and we're building, and we're learning a new thing. But a lot of times, your foreman's a drunk, right? And that's who you're learning from.
15: Yeah.
13: Albert, what's one of the craziest things you've seen in bad construction like that? Give me an example. We always like to tell these stories. No, it's not stories, but I always ask somebody who comes on, like, a funny story or, something that you wouldn't think of. I'm sure you've got a lot of examples.
16: Well, no, because I've always been a union worker.
13: I'm saying when you've seen something non-union that someone else has done.
16: Oh, well, it's just the fact that there's a big difference that
13: I love what he just said. If it's, I've looked at all these union jobs, they're all great. They're perfect.
15: Yeah.
13: It's so true.
16: We've got a system of our safety standards are completely different.
15: Yeah.
16: When you walk into a job site going in Fontana, it looks like, and it's not, it's looking like you're crossing the border, right? It's like
15: Yeah.
16: And that's not a slight on anyone. But
13: it's a regulatory factor.
15: Right.
13: Yep.
16: It's just unkept. And you're walking in, you're going, fuck, how can they do anything here? You know, nothing is in order. There's trash everywhere. They're not cleaning this place up. We have to clean up after every work day. Make sure your site's cleaned up. Make sure your tools are put away. Just the little things, right? You would think they're simple.
15: You would think.
16: Clean your house.
15: Yeah.
16: Pick up your bed. Make your bed. But you know what happens? You trip over a stick of wood when you're 20 foot high. You fall off that building. You die.
15: Yeah, yep. You're 100%.
13: And if you don't die, you're not going to be able to work anymore doing that.
16: There's
13: doing
16: that no job. Regulations there. You know, there might be on some jobs.
15: Scary.
13: And you're referring to the residential portion, correct?
16: I'm talking about everything.
13: Commercial too.
16: Yeah, okay. Commercial too.
13: See, and that's crazy for listeners. You probably just assume that at least the commercial side has got some regulatory factors to it. And you're saying, no, it's a lot of cases, it's the Wild West if there's no PLA in place.
16: Well, if there's no union labor there, mm-hmm. right? A lot of times when it's a municipality, it has to be prevailing wage. Which is
13: under attack too.
16: It has to be open to both parties, union and non-union. So just by law, before it was the lowest bidder.
15: Right.
16: Now we've been able to, with our state building trades, with our international North American building trades, been able to. Now it's responsible bidder. And now folks are that now that they're open to it, and a lot of it is by our predecessors, what they're doing in LA. A lot of what's in LA is under a PLA, a project labor agreement.
15: As it should be.
16: Yeah. So, for the folks that don't know what a project labor agreement is, it's an agreement that we make, and it's a pre-hire agreement. Or pre-construction agreement that we make with whether a city, a water agency, a school district that puts laws into the construction. It has community benefits, meaning that we're going to keep local hire, that
13: you're going to build a park. Something's going to come back to the community itself. Right?
16: It's normally what we're going to hire locally. We're going to hire within here in San Bernardino. If we're going to hire within that school district, and then we're going to hire within that county, and then we're going to hire within the Inland Empire, and that it's a three-tiered system. So then we're going to hire women. We're going to hire vets. We're going to hire second chance of folks coming in. So now we're benefiting the community. And now in talking to these folks, we're saying, hey, if folks come over here. Have them help the community. I told our people, quit shaking a PLA in front of people and just ask the community, how can you help?
15: Right.
16: That should be our first question.
15: That's a good point. Yep.
16: You know, so they, the politicians need to, or the electeds need to trust us and we need to trust them. And now we've got that relationship with the local folks here. Things are open than what it was 10 years ago. You remember being an organizer. If we mentioned union, they'd chase us out.
13: Mm-hmm. You know, it's...
16: And that was the fun part of it.
13: Interesting you brought up the expertise in this space where I remember after when everything was happening at the airport over here and they were before the building started to happen, we were essentially saying, hey, look, you're bringing a bunch of aviation warehouse jobs, so on and so forth. We're sitting down with all the electives and we're trying to push a community benefit agreement and a PLA that stretched beyond just the construction. And regardless of how all that stuff shook out, my point to bringing it up, the reason why it's important is that after it was over and we were not able to get the amount of votes necessary to win what we were taking on, the policy we were taking on, after the employer started to hire, Occupy Operations started to hire, it clearly looked very different than what was sold at the hearings, right? Mm-hmm. And so I'm sitting down with, at that time, it was the mayor of San Bernardino, and he was talking about, this and that, and we did this and we did that, and he just had completely forgotten where we were in that space just mm-hmm. a few years earlier. And he said that they had brought experts in to evaluate the building and the construction and the industry and the jobs that were going to come in. And I looked at him and I said, John, I'm just curious.
17: which experts did you bring in? Because we've, our members and the Teamsters have been in this industry for 125 years. Mm-hmm. You're not going to find better experts of the industry than those that have been participating in this industry through

0: of the story too, as you know, we have these similar challenges that we keep facing.
1: Well, it's funny because that's what I was leading into when we were talking about the apprenticeship. We don't just get a building and put in a welding a booth and a drafting table. That's 150 years of us dying and learning how to do shit right.
0: That's correct.
2: Yes, good point.
1: You know, and we've been able to record it.
2: Yep.
1: And now every point is just to keep somebody safe.
2: That's it.
1: But to help to teach them correctly.
2: Right.
1: Just going into the apprenticeship centers, it's such a blast because you're seeing everybody and the money that they put in to their apprenticeship. If you go into the heavy equipment operators, I mean, it's $100 million easy, just the equipment that they have. You look at plumber pipe fitters, the apprenticeship program that they just built, $197 million that they just spent on this elaborate, but in every phase of that building, they're teaching people how to do things right.
2: Gosh.
1: And all you need is a high school diploma.
2: That's awesome.
1: Right.
0: On that point, you know, what happens, what's happening from your perspective and what you've viewed over all these years, what happens to wages and safety concerns when non-union contractors are completely dominating a project or, you know, the industry as a whole?
1: Well, the wages go down. I mean, they force. We just don't get the work,
2: right?
1: So it stagnates. A lot of people can't go to work. So folks find other things to do. A lot of times they go into a non-union work. And that's not okay. So we have to hold our people accountable too. Luckily, we haven't been in that. Just what's happening just recently, there's a big labor shortage.
2: Yeah.
1: We've been able to gain more work. You know, over $5 billion within the last year, we've been able to secure. So coming in, so we're starting to come out of that lull and put more people to work. But it hurt. It's just the fact that we can't compete. You know, our wages are already set. But our wages are set to the economy. These folks are waiting at the border for somebody to cross the border to give them a job, right? And they don't know. They haven't made it. I don't blame them.
2: Right.
1: I organized over 300 immigrants. I just care that you have the want to work.
2: Right.
0: And the skill. And ultimately skill. Get to the skill. Yeah.
1: Well, we'll teach you the skill.
0: Correct.
1: We'll get you into school. You know, they can. I've had a lot of people that had a big problem speaking English, and they made it through school.
2: Yeah.
1: You know, so we've been able to adjust and teach our people. As long as you have the will to work, we're going to teach it to you. So, we've been able to progress with where we're at.
0: And adapt. Yep.
1: We've been able to adapt, right?
0: Yeah.
1: Thank you.
0: Yeah, and I think, again, you point out this no attack on a culture of people or work, like it's the facts of whom may be in the labor force and making sure that those individuals have a safe environment, making good wages, have the ability to learn the craft and the job, whether it's in the building trades, whether it's in the field,
2: yep.
0: whether it's in the warehouse, whether it's driving a vehicle, you know, all the different things in the workforce, you know, the answer is making sure that you have that good, stable environment in the workplace typically is going to be governed in a union environment within something that's been collectively bargained to make sure that the rules are clearly lined out, the guardrails are there, and how people are going to get to a point where – because they're clearly more productive, too. The better trained they are, the more they understand, they're going to be more productive. And, again, it's not a comment to pit people against each other. It's to make sure that we're literally working together to understand how to do the job right.
1: Absolutely.
2: I don't want someone doing heart surgery on me that went and said, yeah, don't worry about it. I don't got my doctorate degree, but I went to some night school classes and it's going to be okay. Like it's the same concept, you know?
0: Right.
1: And that is the analogy that I give, right? It's
2: absolutely.
1: Like, how do you want somebody to do surgery that's that's a witch doctor,
2: exactly.
1: right? It's like it doesn't make sense.
2: And
1: because construction has been so undervalued.
2: Right.
1: But the things that we're doing are more advanced.
0: Why do you think it's been undervalued?
1: I guess a lot of us were misfits coming in, and we

0: You know, it's just the good old boys club coming in. And that's really what the unions used to be, the good old boys club. And that's what project labor agreements keep it from keep it from doing, because now we're starting to hire more diversity because they're forced to hire locally because they're forced to. Right.
1: I think one of the, from my perspective on that subject, has been that big business, the decision makers, policy makers, the big, the deep pockets, corporate interests, purposely devalued manual labor, purposely devalued it over a few decades to a degree that they devalued it so low that now they realized they got to a point in like the like 2018, 2019, and then obviously this thing hit the wall in 2020 that they devalued it so much, temporary workforce, high turnover, you know, not valuing construction jobs, all these different aspects of labor, and just purposely devalued it to cut labor costs, to strictly cut labor costs. And then now they get in these areas where the shortage happens and they're like, oh, what do I do about that? Like, you created the problem literally by making these jobs to where you can't even afford to buy a home doing those very jobs.
2: Right.
1: If you look at the trajectory of what those jobs paid in, let's say, 1965, 1975, and then watch the lines go on how they followed real wages and see how a lot of those jobs that we're discussing right now just plummeted as far as, you know, even though the wage may have been creaking up a little bit. Hell, I can just use the warehouse industry as an example. I watched over a 20-year period people 20 years later making significantly less than I was making 20, 30 years before when I came into a warehouse at 18 years old. Like, how does that even happen? And then all these big companies, you know, get all upset and mad because they can't find anybody to come do that. Nobody wants to come to work. Okay. Hey, you're paying $12 an hour, $13 right. bucks an hour, right? Before all the right. minimum wages started bumping everything up. Because really the last like 6-7 years, you've seen a lot of that lifting up that bottom. Point is they got what they wanted, and then they literally starved out labor, made gourds of cash, gourds of money on the system, and then cried foul, you know, yep. Oh, well, what's going on now? Okay, again, you can fix this by paying people enough to be able to buy a home in the area they're working in.
2: That's right.
1: It's a real simple fix, man.
2: No kidding. What a concept.
0: It's deeper than that, right? It's everything we're spending on.
2: Mm-hmm. Yes.
0: Right? You're going into the supermarket.
2: Yep.
0: Right? You're paying your utilities, your TV bill now. It's astronomical. It's crazy. Your gas is unaffordable.
2: Yep.
0: And that's why it's so important for us to educate our members. Yeah. Right. So what we do is, you know, we really do get into the political realm and evaluating who's going to be pro-labor. Mm-hmm. Right. Who's going to support us and build from that. I had a predecessor that fought for me. And I really didn't have a problem, you know, with living. My wages were fair. I think we're hurting more now from 2019 on up. I think the pain is gripping.
1: Deeper, yeah.
0: Right? But from 1989 to 2000, I was happy. I was safe. 2010 probably. But from 2010 on up, that's when we really start hurting. And now everything's 2001, because that's when the housing market shot. And now things became unaffordable. So it's how do we, and talking to a lot of policymakers, is listen, we really have to look at how we're breaking it. It's reducing it to the ridiculous. It's reducing it to the smallest terms and making things affordable for people.
2: That's
0: so that my dollar can buy something.
2: That's right.
1: Big problems to solve,
2: yep,
1: on a local basis. A lot of times we can solve these problems locally. And you bring up a lot of great points. We just got a few more minutes. And Albert, really appreciate you coming in, being on the Worker Power Hour, being on our live radio show. Well, obviously, this turns into a podcast, gets sent out later. But, you know, we're enjoying this platform, helping educate our members, the general public, obviously, AM and FM radio. Thousands of people in the region are listening to this if their station's tuned into the right spot on the dial. But again, we appreciate the work and appreciate all the knowledge and information which you're bringing here, explaining the importance not just of labor as a whole, but specifically how you represent the building trades.
0: I appreciate it. Thank you. Thank you both for being here and helping us fight, right? Helping us move this, helping us educate people, because I think that's where we have to go. We have to start with our members. Mm-hmm. And giving them a reason why it's important to vote.
2: That's right.
0: And electing the right people.
2: Yep.
1: You know, it's interesting. You always hear, I can't go down this rabbit hole very long. I've only got a couple minutes. But, you know, a lot of times people get comfortable enough in their jobs or environment that they then say, you know, I don't want to do that uncomfortable thing, the politics.
2: Yes.
1: And then all of a sudden you don't do the politics, and then it bites you in the rear end.
2: You pay the price.
1: Because you didn't, yep, you didn't participate or learn or understand your civic duty. You abandon your civic duty, right, to a degree that you then get the consequences hit you.
2: Yep.
1: And whether, you know, just a couple months ago we had someone on the show that they lost their collective bargaining, and they, you know, our question to them was, well, why did you vote for the guy that signed an executive order to get rid of your collective bargaining? Oh, I didn't think it would happen to me. Mm-hmm. I mean, it was actually on this show. It mm-hmm. happened on this, on mm-hmm. this, on the screen here. They were remotely viewing in, and it's like, well, it is, and it's happening to millions of people.
2: Yep.
1: So we gotta figure out how to solve these problems. Thanks for coming on the show.
0: Thank
1: Albert,
0: you.
1: Albert, really appreciate it. Maybe get you back on for a longer conversation in the political side. With that, you know, we're building worker power in the Inland Empire. And how are we building worker power in the Inland Empire? We are educating our friends, our family, our neighbors. We're knocking on doors. We got our billboards. We got our buses. We got our radio show. Where we have this entire PR campaign around worker power. And we're explaining to workers how they can build out their community and how they can organize and how they can make a difference, not only for them today, but into the future. You know, making sure they have retiree benefits, making sure they have a good retirement, making sure they have good health care, making sure they can afford to buy a home. All these things are solved through worker power and that activity. This is the Worker Power Hour with Randy Corgan on the Teamsters 1932 Broadcast Network, live from San Bernardino. And Kathleen, as always, thank you for joining us.
2: Thank you, friend. It's an honor to be here.
1: Being on our show today.
2: Love it.
1: Mark, take it away.
0: Come on.

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1: NBC News Radio. I'm Scott Carr. President Trump says he signed the memo of understanding negotiated with Iran, confirming that to reporters while leaving a dinner at the Versailles Palace in France with President Macron to wrap up the G7 summit. The White House says the memo is now in effect, that it includes the reopening of the Strait of Hormuz and easing of financial restrictions against Iran and expectations moving forward regarding discussions on the country's nuclear program. Millions across the Midwest are in the path of a severe weather system. Major cities across the region, including Chicago, Kansas City, and St. Louis, could all be hit. Forecasters say damaging winds and large hail are expected to be the main threats, but they say long-track tornadoes are possible. This after many of the same areas have been hit recently by severe weather. Rex Huerman, the Manhattan architect who led a double life as the Gilgo Beach serial killer, came face-to-face today with families of his victims before being sentenced to multiple life terms. As Sarah Lee Kessler reports, Huerman was given a chance to address the court, and he did, though briefly.
2: It took Rex Huerman just 4 seconds.
3: There are no words I can say. I'm responsible for what was said in this room, Steph.
2: The 62-year-old Manhattan architect and Massapequa Park resident was sentenced to life in prison, no parole possible. Huerman had admitted murdering 8 women on Long Island over a 17-year period. Judge Timothy Massey asked Huerman if he was sorry, and he said yes. Massey responded with,
4: "You're a disgusting and despicable small man, and you're a coward. Get him out of here."
2: I'm Sarah Lee Kessler.
1: World Cup action's well underway today with games in the U.S., Mexico, and Canada. In the first match of the day, Cristiano Ronaldo and Portugal settled with a 1-1 draw against the Democratic Republic of the Congo in Houston. Later, England took down Croatia 4-2 in Arlington, Texas. Scott Carr, NBC News Radio.
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6: 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Glover was a resident of Pomona, and halfway through his freshman year, he attended Ontario High School, where he played sports and graduated in 1994. He would go on to attend Cal Poly San Luis Obispo on a wrestling scholarship and then serve in the Navy as a test pilot and fly fighter jets off an aircraft carrier during the war in Iraq. He would ultimately go on to travel into space to the moon and travel further into space than any other human has as the second-in-command and pilot of NASA's Artemis II mission. After speaking to the crowd about his journey with his wife at his side, he was surprised to learn that the math and science building at the high school will be named in his honor. The nonprofit California Restaurant Foundation has launched its sixth Restaurant Care Resilience Fund, offering grants for eligible independent restaurants and commercial caterers across the state. Those who qualify can apply for $5,000 grants. The grants will help owners pay for kitchen equipment upgrades, technology improvements, employee training, retention, and recovery from hardships. The program was born during the pandemic in 2021 and has provided $11 million in funding to 2,087 independent restaurant operators and caterers in 50 California counties. Eligible restaurants, owners, and caterers must be customers of PG&E or SoCalGas, operate in California, and meet program requirements. Applications will be accepted up to June 30th. To find out more information, go to restaurantscare.org/resilience. 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
7: It's a bird!
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7: 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It's a permanent indexed universal life insurance that's totally liquid and easily accessible once it matures, can be used to supplement retirement savings or a death benefit, or both, has no income or contribution limit, has no 5-year rule like Roth IRAs, has no 10% penalty for accessing the funds before age 59 and a half. Oh, and the average historical returns are 5 to 7% annually, tax-free. Super Roths also lock in gains, which means you don't lose your money when the market is down. Sounds incredible, right? Sounds super? Super Roths are the way of the future, specifically your future. To see if you qualify for a Super Roth, go online to thesuperroth.com.
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1: NBC News Radio. I'm Scott Carr. President Trump says he signed the memo of understanding negotiated with Iran, confirming that to reporters while leaving a dinner at the Versailles Palace in France with President Macron to wrap up the G7 summit. The White House says the memo is now in effect, that it includes the reopening of the Strait of Hormuz and easing of financial restrictions against Iran and expectations moving forward regarding discussions on the country's nuclear program. Millions across the Midwest are in the path of a severe weather system. Major cities across the region, including Chicago, Kansas City, and St. Louis, could all be hit. Forecasters say damaging winds and large hail are expected to be the main threats. But they say long-track tornadoes are possible. This after many of the same areas have been hit recently by severe weather. Rex Huerman, the Manhattan architect who led a double life as the Gilgo Beach serial killer, came face-to-face today with families of his victims before being sentenced to multiple life terms. As Sarah Lee Kessler reports, Huerman was given a chance to address the court, and he did, though briefly.
2: It took Rex Huerman just 4 seconds.
3: There are no words like you say. I'm responsible for what was said in this room, Steph.
2: The 62-year-old Manhattan architect and Massapequa Park resident was sentenced to life in prison, no parole possible. Huerman had admitted murdering 8 women on Long Island over a 17-year period. Judge Timothy Massey asked Huerman if he was sorry, and he said yes. Massey responded with,
4: "A disgusting and despicable small man, and you're a coward. Get him out of here."
2: I'm Sarah Lee Kessler.
1: World Cup action's well underway today with games in the U.S., Mexico, and Canada. In the first match of the day, Cristiano Ronaldo and Portugal settled with a 1-1 draw against the Democratic Republic of the Congo in Houston. Later, England took down Croatia 4-2 in Arlington, Texas. Scott Carr, NBC News Radio.
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6: 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Glover was a resident of Pomona, and halfway through his freshman year, he attended Ontario High School, where he played sports and graduated in 1994. He would go on to attend Cal Poly San Luis Obispo on a wrestling scholarship and then serve in the Navy as a test pilot and fly fighter jets off an aircraft carrier during the war in Iraq. He would ultimately go on to travel into space to the moon and travel further into space than any other human has as the second-in-command and pilot of NASA's Artemis II mission. After speaking to the crowd about his journey with his wife at his side, he was surprised to learn that the math and science building at the high school will be named in his honor. The nonprofit California Restaurant Foundation has launched its 6th Restaurant Care Resilience Fund, offering grants for eligible independent restaurants and commercial caterers across the state. Those who qualify can apply for $5,000 grants. The grants will help owners pay for kitchen equipment upgrades, technology improvements, employee training, retention, and recovery from hardships. The program was born during the pandemic in 2021 and has provided $11 million in funding to 2,087 independent restaurant operators and caterers in 50 California counties. Eligible restaurants, owners, and caterers must be customers of PG&E or SoCalGas, operate in California, and meet program requirements. Applications will be accepted up to June 30th. To find out more information, go to restaurantscare.org/resilience. 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
8: 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Psst. Hey, you. Yeah, you. Do you know where you are? Well, you've done it now. 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So expect the unexpected. 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
9: Hey, top of the Thursday to you. A lot going on in the world today. Thought Crimes, the knock on the door has arrived. We'll get to that in a moment. Also, Trump is cheering, being compared to Hitler. Are you surprised? And this administration is paying companies $2.5 billion to not build wind farms. In the second hour of our program, Phil Itner is going to drop in with a live update from Ukraine. And acute alert, Louise is trying to save baby birds who took over part of her garden, unbeknownst to her. And there's some cats involved. I'll tell you all. And also, should rape victims have to prove that they were raped to a Republican legislator, to a Republican politician? That's what the guy who wants to be governor of Georgia thinks. We'll tell you about that. And incompetence on steroids alert. Who fires the people fighting the flesh-eating parasite? Well, somebody like maybe ketamine junkie Musk? In the third hour of our program, Sabrina Hake is going to drop by, the author of The Hake Take, The Dangerous Fox News Role in Iran Exposed. And most people think the American dream is dead for working people, according to a new survey. We'll talk about that. So a lot to cover today. You'll recall back in April, I pointed out to you that the Department of Homeland Security had created essentially a Department of Thought Crimes. This all ties into Donald Trump's National Security Presidential Memorandum Number 7, the NSPM-7, which says that you are a, quote, potential domestic terrorist, end quote, who should be watched by the FBI if you espouse, if you advocate, if you speak out in favor of, quote, anti-Americanism, anti-capitalism, anti-Christianity, extremism on migration, extremism on race, extremism on gender, hostility toward those who hold traditional American views on family, hostility toward those who hold traditional American views on religion, and hostility toward those who hold traditional American views on morality. Now, this is entirely focused on what they perceive to be the left. And the Trump regime, specifically Bondi's DOJ and Patel's FBI, were already compiling, you know, such potential terrorists, lists of them. I mean, this is like Minority Report, right? And when I first laid this out in April, it was theoretical. It's not theoretical anymore. Earlier this week in Minneapolis, federal prosecutors arrested and indicted 15 people for conspiracy to impede or injure federal officers during an ICE sweep. This was during the Operation Metro Surge. And the U.S. attorney announcing the charges, he's a Trump appointee named Daniel Rosen, explicitly cited NSPM-7, that memorandum I warned you about, as the reason for the arrests. Yeah, I told you it was a loaded gun back in April. It's now been fired. David Beard, who is the Cato Institute's director of immigration studies, sat down and read the indictment. And he said there's actually, out of all of the indictments, there's actually only one case of anything that could be called violence, and that's where a protester knocked a notebook out of the hand of an ICE agent. That's it. That's as violent as it gets. That's the biggest of the overt acts. One of the 15, Eric Davis, is a religious studies professor at McAllister College, and he says he's being charged for holding meetings. Another defendant's great crime was that he posted to Facebook, quote, "We need to become ungovernable." And a third, as Ryan Grimm, the journalist, noted, is accused of conduct, quote, "that would be reasonably expected to cause substantial emotional distress to an ICE agent." So one of the federal charges was that somebody might have hurt the feelings of an ICE agent. I mean, it's incredible. Nobody got hurt. The government won't even claim anybody got hurt. That's beside the point. They're following Trump's lead. They're going after thought crimes. And when a fellow named David King, not the Harvard historian, noted that Trump's authoritarian behavior was much like, quote, "Alexander the Great, the Caesars, Genghis Khan, Attila the Hun, Tamerlane, Napoleon, and more recently Hitler, Mao, and Stalin," Trump screenshotted it and wrote, "Presidential historian Dave King sounds good to me." Now, I got an email this morning from the actual Harvard presidential historian David King, who said, "That was not me." So just for the record, and I just updated my article to reflect that. Trump was wrong. It was not a presidential historian. It was just some guy named Dave King. But Trump apparently loves being compared to Hitler. It's incredible. And meanwhile, the killers who actually murdered Alex Pretty and Renee Good are walking free. The government, the federal government, is refusing to turn over evidence of these crimes to the authorities in Minnesota. And now they're going after the people who were protesting the murder of these two American citizens, civilians, these two protesters. I mean, this is something that I've been warning about for some time. It's here. When the government can drag you out of bed at gunpoint before dawn, when they can seize and download your computer and your phone, when they can freeze your checking and savings account and all your credit cards, when they can march you in front of a federal magistrate, all of this apparently is what happened to all of these people, even on phony trumped up charges like they did to Jim Comey, and apparently they're doing here, the process itself becomes the punishment. People have to spend hundreds of thousands of dollars to get a good defense against federal prosecutors. I mean, the federal government has all the money and all the time in the world. We've seen this movie before, and not just in the right-wing McCarthy hearings that my parents' generation lived through. I mean, this is exactly the strategy that Vladimir Putin has been employing in Russia for several years now, for about a decade now, or actually almost two decades now. And Putin is having phone conversations with Trump about every 2 weeks. They talk for an hour or two on the phone. And I think, you know, frankly, I think Trump is getting his instructions. When I lived in West Germany back in the 1980s, I visited East Germany on a couple of occasions. And you know, the entire society had been turned into informers. I don't know if you've seen the movie, The Lives of Others. It's over on Amazon Prime right now. You can rent it for like $3. It's an amazing movie. And the genius of that whole system, that East German system, was that they didn't do mass arrests. They did a few selective arrests, and it just shut everybody up. And that's what these guys are trying to do now. Now, the good news, as Ukraine proved with the election of Zelensky, kicking out a corrupt president, and Hungary just proved, kicking out Orban, it is possible for a machine that runs on fear to fail And that's exactly what Trump is trying to build here, or has built here. But, you know, we need to call our senators and our representative through the Capitol switchboard and tell them to condemn this and these un-American conspiracy prosecutions. And we need to back the lawyers doing the unglamorous work over at the ACLU and the National Lawyers Guild. And the entire purpose of this NSPM 7, this presidential order, is to make you and me decide that peacefully standing on a sidewalk with our fellow citizens isn't worth the risk. We need to prove them wrong. And please pass this story along. I mean, the thing that we had feared is here, or we're concerned about. It's here. This is, you know, let's go after Sophie Scholl stuff. This is White Rose Society stuff.
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9: Sophie and her brother Hans were, you know, hanged in Germany for passing out leaflets, much like some of these people in Minneapolis. They were just passing out leaflets.

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1: Hey, Tom Hartman here. In my new book, Threshold, The Crisis of Western Culture, I'm looking at the deteriorating state of our planet, where the dynamics of environmental, economic, and population change are boiling over the limits within which society can function. I'll be busting the myths and ideologies of religious fundamentalism, capitalism run amok, male domination and hierarchy, and militarism that are draining our world of its natural and human resources and engendering the suffering of millions for the benefit of a few. Threshold examines cultures that have thrived from the mother city of Corral, Peru to modern Denmark, and targets five areas of policy, national, religious, economic, corporate, and environmental, for specific and immediate reform. Radical in scope and boldness, but simple in its common sense logic, my book Threshold illustrates the mistakes we have made as a culture, as a country, and as individuals, and provides the inspiration and motivation that you're looking for to build a better, more sustainable world for all. It's available in fine bookstores everywhere. Threshold.
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tired of spin and billionaire-backed news? The Commonwealth Report delivers truth with backbone. 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Democracy belongs to you. One of the most important and often misunderstood aspects of the American experiment is this. The founders created a secular constitution. 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The United States began as a rebellion against monarchy and the doctrine of divine right, against the idea that political power should be tied to religion. 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No religious tests, no state religion, and a clear separation between church and state. As we approach America's 250th anniversary, understanding this history matters more now than ever before. 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

0: minutes past the hour, so just some wild stuff here. Donald Trump has signed this 14-point peace plan with Iran. In the third hour, we're going to get into why this all happened in the first place, how Fox News helped drive Trump to attack Iran with Sabrina Hake. It's going to be interesting. But he signed this 14-point plan, and he's calling it a major win for America and democracy. And we're going to give them hundreds of billions of dollars in frozen assets. And Trump is like, well, it's their money, isn't it? Which is the argument that Democrats made when Obama gave Iran $1.7 billion back in the day, and Trump went ballistic. Oh, my God, they put the money on the plane, and they flew it right in, and they're laughing at that SOB. I mean, he literally, you know, called Obama a son of a bitch just a couple, you know, yesterday at the G7, which is incredible. I mean, a president calling a previous president an obscenity like that, it's mind-boggling. But J.D. Vance is the guy who is selling this now. He was doing a press conference this morning, and he appears to be the guy. I mean, this is just going to kill his chances of running for president, probably. Now, you know, the bet he's making is that 2.5 years is a long time and people's memories are short, and that's all true. And there's also a concern that that Donald Trump doesn't actually have the authority to do this. In 2015, Congress passed a law called the Iran Nuclear Agreement Review Act, which imposed sanctions on Iran and said only Congress can remove those sanctions. Now, the Trump administration is claiming that that only applied to Obama, but the law itself doesn't say Obama. It says the president shall submit this to Congress. The president shall not lift sanctions without the permission of Congress, essentially. So execfunctions.org is the website. Jack Goldsmith writing about that if you want more information. Meanwhile, as I mentioned before, David King, this guy who's not actually a presidential historian, compared Trump to Hitler. By the way, as J.D. Vance did before Trump made him vice president, he called him, quote, potentially America's Hitler. And Donald Trump retweeted that, saying, presidential historian Dave King sounds good to me. And what the guy said, what this Dave King, not the actual historian, said, was that because Trump, he said, you know, common names that come to mind are Alexander the Great, the Caesars, Genghis Khan, Attila the Hun, etc. And more recently, Hitler, Mao, and Stalin. And he said, Trump has more power than any of them because America has global reach. He said, quote, their power was limited to restrictive local areas. They had nowhere near the control over modern logistics, manpower, technology, and the global economic muscle that President Trump can enforce. And his summary line was, therefore, Donald Trump is the most powerful man on the planet. Trump was like, sounds good to me. Meanwhile, the most powerful man on the planet is now just took $765 million of our money and gave it to a third company to stop building wind farms and start building fossil fuel generating electricity plants. We're now up to $2.5 billion of our tax money that are being given, I mean, literally given to fossil to energy companies, to major energy companies, at least one of them a European company, who had bought at auction the rights to build wind farms off the coast of the United States, in some cases the interior, and were buying back these leases from them. We're saying, you know, stop the construction. And by the way, if you want this $765, you've got to instead commit to building electric power plants that run on fossil fuels. In this case, the most recent one, the Interior Department, you know, struck this deal where they're going to build 6 natural gas-powered power plants, which, of course, blow carbon dioxide into the atmosphere like any kind of fossil fuel. It may be the cleanest of the fossil fuels. It's still a fossil fuel. It's still producing greenhouse gases. It's like Donald Trump is trying to kill our children and grandchildren. Not to mention, you know, what's going on down in Texas and now New Mexico with the screw worm, where Musk killed a $15 million monitoring program. And so now Trump is asking for $1 billion, $1,000 million to deal with this crisis. But the agency, the people at the USDA, are in the process of being fired. I mean, you know, Trump just ordered all of them to leave D.C. You know, you can't work in Washington, D.C., the ones who were working on these projects. You've got to go someplace else. You go to Texas or something, or you get fired. I mean, it's just crazy. Congressman Don Beyer, the Democrat from Virginia, wrote, Trump's USDA is prioritizing firing and relocating the public servants responsible for containing this outbreak instead of investing in the infrastructure needed to control and prevent it from happening. And in fact, that infrastructure, as I mentioned, was destroyed by Elon Musk. Something for which, frankly, I think he and his Doge boys should be held responsible. What say you? I'll pick up your calls right after the break.
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0: 27 minutes past the hour. We'll be right back.

0: One of the most important aspects of the American experiment is often overlooked. 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

0: 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Check it out. Welcome back, 34 minutes past the hour. So what's on your mind today? Doug in Washington, Iowa. Hey, Doug, what's up? Excuse me.
1: Yes, hello, Tom. So I wanted to focus a bit on Ronald Reagan. You've already mentioned him several times in your writing and on air. And I'm pretty sure you know this, but to just to add to President Reagan's stupidity. And by the way, it seems like recent Republican presidents all go to the Middle East to cause trouble, and it ends up backfiring on us. So Reagan sent the USS Missouri back in the day to fire 16-inch shells, I think, against Lebanon. And in return, the folks over there bombed a Marine barracks and killed a couple of hundred Marines. So Reagan didn't really take much credit for that, of course. Instead,
0: no, he
1: went
0: pulled
1: after,
0: everybody out. He cut and
1: he
0: run.
1: Pulled everybody out. And then he managed to attack a huge enemy of ours, Grenada.
0: Yeah.
1: And
0: that's right. Just a couple of weeks later.
1: Yeah.
0: To rescue the students in the medical school who were just happily going to medical school.
1: It's like, they were in need of our help.
0: And poor Maurice Bishop, who was the president of Grenada, he had to flee to Cuba to avoid getting arrested. It was crazy.
1: Exactly. And something that I didn't have time to look up all the details on was we had a crash in Newfoundland at the Gander International Airport on December 12th of 1985. And that relates to the fact that getting the hostages back right at the time that Reagan was sworn into office, and the big joke on Jimmy Carter, of course, in his mind. But at that time, he had promised Iran that he would deliver some Hawk missiles to them. And so what he ended up doing was, with Israel's cooperation, he sent them Hawk missiles that still had the Star of David on them. And when they ended up testing them, they were all defective. They did not work.
0: Oh.
1: And Iran was irritated. And so on this December day, the aircraft involved loaded up almost 250 101st Airborne troops to come back for Christmas to the United States from the Middle East. They loaded up in at an airport in Egypt. And the belief is that Iranian agents managed to put a couple of bombs on board that plane, and they were sophisticated. They were designed to go off when the pressure changed
0: at a certain
1: couple
0: altitude,
1: of different times.
0: Yeah.
1: Yes. And so they this plane first landed in Germany to refuel, and then it landed in Newfoundland.
0: Mm-hmm.
1: When it took off from Newfoundland, the plane crashed. And so Canada's equivalent of the FAA investigated nine of their investigators. They split 5-4. The five in the majority said it had to do with icing. The minority said no, it probably was an explosion. And Reagan's people definitely tried to lobby the Canadians to keep their mouth shut about what they found.
0: Wow.
1: And
0: this was all the consequence of Reagan's deal to screw Jimmy Carter. We'll sell you weapons.
1: Yes.
0: We'll sell you weapons, criminally sell you weapons if you'll hold on to the hostages.
1: Yep, and Iran was mad at that, and so there's some more deaths that Reagan caused.
0: Amazing.
1: And a much smarter guy than our current president, but still they just can't keep their hands off the Middle East and mess around.
0: Oh, these guys love to and to hell with the Constitution, by the way. You know, the Constitution also says that you can't have a president and vice president on a ticket who are from the same state. This was back in part because everybody was concerned that Virginia was going to end up owning America. And Dick Cheney and George W. Bush were both registered in Texas when they ran for president and vice president. They basically just said, yeah, we don't care what the Constitution says. It's the Republican way, Doug. It's the Republican way. Doug, I got to run, but thank you for the call. It was fascinating. Bob in Otis, Indiana. Hey, Bob, what's up?
2: Well, I hope you're doing as well as possible these days.
0: Yeah. Live and kicking. And so far, so good. Knock wood.
2: Glad to hear it. My dad was a drafty soldier. Spent 4.5 years in the Army in World War II. Mm-hmm. Almost 9 months of that was prior to Pearl Harbor.

0: this. Oh, it's Antifa this, Antifa that, right. Which, as you know, is no...
1: Doesn't exist.
0: Has no organization behind it. It's an idea, basically.
1: Yeah. No, it was Eisenhower. And, he was anti-fascist. He led the troops at Normandy. You know, it's
0: right. And if half of these yokels looked in the skeletons in their closet, they probably had Antifa blood in their veins too.
1: Yeah.
0: But I think that was a big mistake when they didn't throw it right back in their face.
1: Yeah, the Democrats have never been good at that kind of culture war fighting, you know, we're going to attack you. The Democrats are always saying, you know, hope and change, and we're going to make things better, and here's our plan to get everybody health care, and here's our plan to get everybody education. And the Republicans are standing around going, he likes queer people. Oh, he likes black people. You know, and it works. I mean, it's just because there's so many friggin' bigots in America. It's just incredible. Bob, thank you. Spot on. I agree. Terry in Chicago. Hey, Terry, what's up?
2: Hey, Tom. Good to talk to you again. I just want to make one point. I think the Democrats really need to look at. I think Donald Trump is done. I think he finished himself now, and they need to let go of him and start pushing this on the Republican Party. The party needs to be welded to everything that's happened in the last year and a half.
1: Yeah.
2: And I don't think if they do that, they're not going to win the elections in November, because they're all trying to rebrand themselves already and distance themselves. And I'm afraid that the Democrats are going to blow it if they don't start tying this to the Republicans and not Trump.
1: Yeah. I've been saying for about 6 months, Terry, that it wouldn't surprise me at all if after the elections, Donald Trump retires, resigns. But it would be viewed as a retirement. You know, like, I've done my work and I've done the important stuff, and now I'm just going to go live at Mar-a-Lago because I'm 80 years old. And, you know, it's just and J.D. Vance, the Peter Thiel's front man, he's going to take over America. We'll see. And I'm not sure if that would be a bad thing or a good thing, frankly, because I have some real concerns about J.D. Vance. But yeah, I think you're right. I think you're right. Terry, thank you. Well said. Phil in Long Branch, Washington. Hey, Phil, what's up?
3: Hey, good morning, Tom. Good to talk to you. You had that gentleman who talked about the ring that's there in front of the White House.
1: Mm-hmm.
3: Made me think very quickly. Remember when Putin had all of his judo fights and he, you know, won the championship?
1: Yeah, that was like, you know, 15 years ago. I think he's a little old for it now, but he was very into that, wasn't he?
3: Yeah. Well, Trump's got all of those, you know, electronic cards that show him dressed up as, you know, this big masculine man.
1: Yeah.
3: It would be great to put posters out there, Trump taking on all challengers in his costume.
1: Yeah, somehow I think Trump is not going to climb into that ring with anybody. The guy is like, he's the hamburger, you know, the McBurglar or whatever, you know, the Hamburglar. There you go. Thank you.
3: Yeah, Phil, he couldn't climb the steps to get into the ring.
1: No, did you see a picture of him at the sporting event, you know, where he was at the Knicks game, where he was eating French fries, just shoveling them into his mouth? I mean, this guy's in trouble. Phil, thank you for the call. We'll be right back.
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1: Christina Aguilera is singing at the opening of the Obama Presidential Library. 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

0: 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It really means a lot to us.
1: 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Hey, Christine, what's up?
2: Hi there. I am so happy to be talking to you.
1: Well, thank you.
2: I've been listening to you for quite a while. This is my very first time ever calling.
1: Well, thank you.
2: But you're welcome. I have to say that America needs to wake up. Mm. This is not an American in the White House anymore. There is a racist Nazi in the White House who is trying to bankrupt the United States. Everything he gets his hand on, he's spending money. When he gets done from the White House, what will be left?
1: Yeah,
2: he fired all the people. Go ahead, please.
1: No, I interrupted you. Please finish your thought, Christine.
2: He's taking everything that he can. He's empowering and enriching his family, leaving people who have nothing for nothing. He doesn't care about anybody but himself and his family and his huge ego.
1: Yep, I agree. And in fact, the Russians refer to him as Comrade Krasnov. They view him as an asset, and clearly he is. He's been a Russian asset for apparently since the 80s, according to Craig Unger. So, yeah, I get
2: yes.
1: it. And I think he's actively trying to destroy the United States. And I think he's actively doing it, by the way. I mean, he's ruined our reputation
2: right.
1: around the world, him and Elon Musk, who's not even an American. I mean, you know, he's a citizen now, but, you know, he was apparently working illegally. He was an illegal immigrant at one time. That's
2: exactly.
1: crazy.
2: But they're so busy trying to destroy our country, and they have people who are working with them that have the same ideology. It
1: yeah.
2: is, we need to wake up. It's
1: yeah.
2: so sad because I love this country with all my heart.
1: Yeah, me too.
2: And to see the damage that is being done on a daily basis and no one is stopping him.
1: Yeah.
2: Everybody's so afraid and so he's making examples of people so no one will do anything.
1: He's trying to terrify us, Christine, but there are, you know, some courts have stood up to him. A lot of people are doing lawsuits, and I guarantee you that if the Democrats get power in November, it'll be January when they're sworn in, but come January, you're going to see a hell of a lot of activity. And it's going to be very, very uncomfortable for Trump. And that's why, you know, I mentioned a little bit ago that I would not be at all surprised if he resigns next year after the elections. If he just says, you know, I'm out of here. They're going to try to impeach me. They're going to try to prosecute me. They're going to go after my people. I'm just going to turn it over to JD and I'm going to go back to Mar-a-Lago and, you know, sit around the pool and stare at the 15-year-olds.
2: Yeah, that's what he thinks. That's what that. He's not going to get away with all this. I believe
1: I
2: that there's
1: not.
2: A day of reckoning.
1: I hope
2: there's
1: so.
2: There's a day of reckoning, and he is going to have to pay before he leaves this planet. He's going to have to pay for all the evil that he has surrounded himself with.
1: I share your sentiments.
2: Thank you so much.
1: Thank you, Christine.
2: Thank you so much for taking this call. I appreciate
1: sure
2: you so much.
1: Well, thank you. Great
2: Stay
1: talking
2: well.
1: With you.
2: Bye-bye.
1: And thank you for the call. Andy in Vancouver, Washington. Hey, Andy, what's on your mind today?
3: Oh, hey, I don't know if it fits in line, but I've been listening to you for well over a decade, and especially the first Trump, now the second Trump deal. Everybody calls in. There's a history lesson involved. but we're not really talking about the things we need to do to fix the actual problems. We're doing exactly what Bannon said we would do and talking about every little thing. Mm-hmm. We need to move away from the ideological politics, the identity politics that we do, because we alienate at least 30% of the country. And yeah, we're not going to get the hard right wingers, but we could get a lot of independence if we stopped focusing on every little minority group and what they want.
1: I get the argument, Andy. I get the argument, but my opinion, and I think the cancer at the core of the whole thing is Citizens United, and I've been saying that forever, and I've written three books on it. But if a third of the country is a bunch of bigoted asses who hate black people and brown people and queer people, to hell with them.
3: Mm-hmm.
1: I'm not willing to bend over for them. I'm not willing to bow down to them. I'm not willing to stop talking about the rights of gay and queer and trans people, or the rights of black and brown people, or Asian people, or Native Americans for that matter, just because it offends them. To hell with them.
3: Talking about it. I didn't say stop talking about it.
1: But what are you talking about?
3: Focus all of your attention on that.
1: Oh, but see, Democrats don't. Kamala Harris and the entire campaign never talked about these issues, but the Trump, the 200 billionaire families who contributed more than half of all the money for the Trump campaign, they ran more than 85% of all the ads they ran were this little clip from back 30 years ago of Kamala Harris talking about trans people. The Republicans talk about this stuff. The Democrats are not out there saying, "Oh yeah, we're with the trans people."
3: Let me submit this to you. We had more than one opportunity to codify women's health rights into legislation, and we did not do that. And then they overturned Roe versus Wade.
1: No, I agree. It was a major failure of the Obama administration.
3: For everybody.
1: I agree.
3: Well, we could have done it when Biden was in too.
1: Probably, yeah.
3: And it never happened. They don't solve the actual problems. Everybody just complains about them.
1: Well, my guess is during Biden, it probably would have died at the hands of Joe Manchin and Kyrsten Sinema, like our attempt to overturn Citizens United and end gerrymandering did. And now we've got another turncoat. You've got John Fetterman, who just voted with the Republicans in the Senate on the war resolution. I mean, he's become all but, you know, a Republican, all but in name. So, you know,
3: we need to start calling a spade and putting those people up to the fire.
1: Yeah, well, Fetterman's not up for re-election for two more years, but I guarantee he's not going to survive the next election politically anyway. Entirely. I'm only talking about politics. Andy, thank you for the call. We'll be right back.
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8: NBC News Radio. I'm Scott Carr. President Trump says he signed the memo of understanding negotiated with Iran, confirming that to reporters while leaving a dinner at the Versailles Palace in France with President Macron to wrap up the G7 summit. The White House says the memo is now in effect, that it includes the reopening of the Strait of Hormuz and easing of financial restrictions against Iran and expectations moving forward regarding discussions on the country's nuclear program. Millions across the Midwest are in the path of a severe weather system. Major cities across the region, including Chicago, Kansas City, and St. Louis, could all be hit. Forecasters say damaging winds and large hail are expected to be the main threats, but they say long-track tornadoes are possible. This after many of the same areas have been hit recently by severe weather. Rex Huerman, the Manhattan architect who led a double life as the Gilgo Beach serial killer, came face-to-face today with families of his victims before being sentenced to multiple life terms. As Sarah Lee Kessler reports, Huerman was given a chance to address the court, and he did, though briefly.
9: It took Rex Huerman just 4 seconds.
10: There are no words I can say. I'm responsible for what was said in this room, Steph.
9: The 62-year-old Manhattan architect and Massapequa Park resident was sentenced to life in prison, no parole possible. Huerman had admitted murdering 8 women on Long Island over a 17-year period. Judge Timothy Massey asked Huerman if he was sorry, and he said yes. Massey responded with,
11: "You're a disgusting and despicable small man, and you're a coward. Get him out of here."
9: I'm Sarah Lee Kessler.
8: World Cup action's well underway today with games in the U.S., Mexico, and Canada. In the first match of the day, Cristiano Ronaldo and Portugal settled with a 1-1 draw against the Democratic Republic of the Congo in Houston. Later, England took down Croatia 4-2 in Arlington, Texas. Scott Carr, NBC News Radio.
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13: 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Glover was a resident of Pomona, and halfway through his freshman year, he attended Ontario High School, where he played sports and graduated in 1994. He would go on to attend Cal Poly San Luis Obispo on a wrestling scholarship and then serve in the Navy as a test pilot and fly fighter jets off an aircraft carrier during the war in Iraq. He would ultimately go on to travel into space to the moon and travel further into space than any other human has as the second-in-command and pilot of NASA's Artemis II mission. After speaking to the crowd about his journey with his wife at his side, he was surprised to learn that the math and science building at the high school will be named in his honor. The nonprofit California Restaurant Foundation has launched its sixth Restaurant Care Resilience Fund, offering grants for eligible independent restaurants and commercial caterers across the state. Those who qualify can apply for $5,000 grants. The grants will help owners pay for kitchen equipment upgrades, technology improvements, employee training, retention, and recovery from hardships. The program was born during the pandemic in 2021 and has provided $11 million in funding to 2,087 independent restaurant operators and caterers in 50 California counties. Eligible restaurants, owners, and caterers must be customers of PG&E or SoCalGas, operate in California, and meet program requirements. Applications will be accepted up to June 30th. To find out more information, go to restaurantscare.org/resilience. 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
14: Trump actually said this: vote like hell in 2024, because after that, it'll be fixed and you'll never need to vote again. 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
1: welcome
17: Tom
1: to the second
17: Hartman
1: hour of our program. On the line with us, our buddy Phil Ittner, the veteran war correspondent, host of the On the Edge podcast based out of Kyiv, Ukraine. Philip Ittner, one L, two T's, Phil Ittner, Philip Ittner on YouTube, Ittner Philip on social media. And Phil, welcome back to the program. I understand, A, Russia bombed a 1,000-year-old UNESCO World Heritage Site, a monastery. But on the other hand, Zelensky bombed Moscow. Holy cow! So how's everything going with you?
18: Well, I think the two things are actually connected. We'll first go back to Sunday night, a massive attack in Kyiv, in which the 1,000-year-old site that you're referring to, the Pecharsk Lavra, was struck either by debris or a munition that went array. You have to understand the importance of the Lavra. The Lavra is seen as the birthplace of Eastern Orthodox Christianity. Eastern Orthodox Christianity is not organized in a hierarchical stature, so it's not like hitting the Vatican or hitting Mecca in terms of what they mean within the structure of the religion, but within the spirit of the religion, within the identity of Eastern Orthodoxy. This was a high crime, absolutely infuriated the people of Ukraine, and we can't get good messages out of Russia, but I'm sure there were some, pardon me, of the faithful who were in Russia who were upset as well, but they obviously can't express their anger because the Kremlin will come down on them like a ton of bricks. But this was a big, big deal. It was a real affront. And so even today, at the sidelines of the G7, I think it was today that Zelensky said, it might have been late yesterday, he intimated that today's attacks, overnight attacks by Ukraine onto Moscow, were in retaliation. That's how furious the Ukrainians were. Wow. They launched this massive drone attack, which I'm sure they have been planning and holding, in their holster for quite some time. Some 200 drones were blown up by Russian defense, but obviously many got through because we see these pictures coming from Moscow of this enormous cloud of black smoke from various burning sites within the Russian capital. And that is obviously going to cause an awful lot of disruption within Russia itself, within Moscow itself. The airports being shut down, Red Square is closed to traffic. And this brings the war to Russia, something that Putin said would never happen again, that there would never be violence and chaos on the streets of Russia's major cities. That was the agreement that Putin made, and I was there in the late 90s, early 2000s, when Putin was coming, ascending to power. He was openly saying, I will bring you stability. I will stop the chaos. Right. Well, he's broken that promise because we have Ukrainian drones blowing up in the Russian capital. And how much longer are the Russian people going to put up with that? They gave up their civil liberties. They gave up so much of their rights in order to have... And their wealth, which was ascended to oligarchy by a kleptocracy. They turned a blind eye, the Russian people, to that, because all they wanted was stability. Well, they've lost stability. Putin has broken his pact, and I am starting to wonder if at some point, maybe not the people themselves in some sort of bottom-up a revolution, but perhaps the elite strata might start to see this is not good for them, and they might be the ones who chuck them overboard.
1: Well, or there's another alternative, and that's the one that Trump is blazing right now. Trump stupidly, joined Netanyahu in attacking Iran the same way that Putin stupidly attacked Ukraine. And now Trump is saying, well, we'll just give them everything we want and we'll give them $300 billion and we'll let them have their missiles and they can have some uranium and, everything. We're just going to basically, give in. But I'm going to go home and I'm going to declare it a victory. You've got, J.D. Vance out this morning going, this is a wonderful thing, best thing that ever could have happened, all this kind of stuff. And there's going to be a large portion of the American populace that's going to buy that and say, OK, so why doesn't Putin just declare victory and come home? Say, hey, we've got a good chunk of the Donbass. It's like, it's enough. We got the Crimea.
18: Well, do they have the Crimea? I mean, Ukraine has already got aerial overwatch of all the roads leading into Crimea from Russian-held territory in Ukraine. And that's a vital land bridge that connects Crimea, because Crimea is non-self-supporting. It needs water, gasoline, ammunition. All of it comes from external sources. And the bridge over the Kerch Strait is not sufficient to do it. They need that land bridge. And Ukraine is now in a position where they can shut that thing down. Right. And so do they have Crimea? And Crimea is strategically very important. It's one of their only warm water ports where they can have deep sea capital ships pull into port and get rearmed and refit. That will not happen anymore as long as Ukraine contains control of the land bridge and Odessa. Yes, Russia is making incremental advances in a town which, along the, what we have discussed in the past, you and I, Tom, the so-called Fortress City Line, which is kind of the end of the Donbass, and past then, past that, the land is very much more suitable for maneuver warfare, so they could make advances. But we'll have to wait and see where the Russians can take that little town, a place called Konstantinovka, and what that will mean for the rest of the Fortress City Line. He cannot walk away simply because he hasn't achieved his primary objectives. His primary objectives strategically, among others, but the most important ones, take control of Kiev and install a friendly government. Not going to happen. Right. Take control of the North Shore of the Black Sea so that you can have your deep water port in Crimea. As long as Odessa is still Ukrainian, that's not going to happen. If he takes his toys and goes home, he will be deposed, because all of the 1.3 million and growing, each day 1,000 Russian soldiers are casualties, 30,000 a month. He can't, what did he do it for? If he takes his toys and goes home, he will be deposed. It's one thing the Russians cannot stand. Look at Tsar Nicholas II. He gets deposed only after his disastrous Russo-Japanese War and his performance in the First World War. The Soviet Union falls in no small measure because of their disastrous war in Afghanistan that they lose. Russians don't like leaders that lose wars. They'll put up with an awful lot, but a disastrous, embarrassing, catastrophic war, no. And Putin knows that. But unfortunately, Putin is the only man in charge. He is the center of gravity in Russia. Take him out of the equation and there's chaos. But how much further can that center of gravity hold when more and more mistakes are happening and when the most powerful objects in that orbit are starting to disintegrate as well because Putin has made this disastrous decision.
1: Which raises an interesting question. Zelensky was there throughout the G7 meeting and apparently still is. And I'm wondering what kind of buzz you're hearing there in Ukraine about the fate and future of Donald Trump and J.D. Vance, given their failure to do to Iran what Putin is trying to do to Ukraine.
18: Well, there's two things about that. And we do know that Zelensky and Trump spoke on the sidelines of the G7. Zelensky is pushing hard to get more air defense, anti-ballistic missile systems like the Patriot, although they're developing their own, I might hasten to add.
1: Right.
18: So that's an ask that Ukraine is coming to Trump with. Now, what Ukrainians are hoping for and what lots of people who are closely watching this are hopeful of is that Trump is such is such a weak-willed individual that he'll go with whoever the winner is. So if Ukraine can be shown to be the winner, Trump might, at the 11th hour, jump over, take some of the credit for it, and say, "See, I'm on the winning side. I always pick a winner, and I'm." You know, he might make that. That's the hope. That's the hope.
1: But that assumes that Putin.
18: I personally am skeptical.
1: Yeah, that assumes that Putin doesn't have something on Trump, whether it's the fact that
18: Putin's got something on Trump.
1: Oh, Trump would have been bankrupt a dozen times if it wasn't for the ability to launder
18: Russian
1: money.
18: Deutsche Bank, known as Russia's laundromat, gave Trump enormous loans at ridiculous rates. And I have said it repeatedly, and I stand by it no matter if people think I'm putting on a tinfoil hat. Trump is compromised by Putin. Russia has something on Trump.
1: Oh, yeah.
18: And so will he ever turn on Ukraine and Zelensky at the risk of running afoul of, you know, the intelligence community in Moscow, the GRU or the FSB? I don't think so. I think he's stuck. So I would be surprised if he does that. But I must admit that that is the chatter within Ukraine and within the pro-Ukrainian world effort that hopefully, if Ukraine can show real true success, and the obvious becomes obvious to everybody that Ukraine is going to survive this war and most likely come out of it stronger than Russia does, that Trump, being the fragile ego that he is, will want to be on the winning side and might just do it so that he can, wave his hands and claim some sort of participatory victory in it for his ego, if nothing else. I don't hold that belief. I do. I'm with you, Tom. I think he's compromised. And if he did go against Putin, then suddenly the New York Times would be getting a dossier in the mail from an unsubstantiated location showing all sorts of things.
1: Right.
18: So I don't think it will happen. But that's the hope.
1: Whether it's films from Epstein or whether it's
18: that's right.
1: Financial that's right. documents of oligarchs laundering money through Trump.
18: Well, Ukraine is winning.
1: Yeah, there you go.
18: With or without Trump, Ukraine is on the win.
1: The great Phil Intner live from Kyiv, Ukraine. Phil, thank you again.
18: Thank you, Tom.
1: Always great talking with you. Intner Philip on social media, Philip Intner over on YouTube, and check out his podcast, On the Edge. I'll be back with more of the news of the day and your calls in just a minute.
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1: 18 minutes past the hour. We'll be right back.

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0: The Commonwealth Report is journalism that works for you, not corporations, not billionaires. News for the public, not the powerful. 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Stay informed, stay empowered. One of the most important and, frankly, often misunderstood aspects of the American experiment is this. The founders created a secular constitution. That decision emerged directly from history. The United States began as a rebellion against monarchy and the doctrine of divine right, against the idea that political power should be tied to religion. So the founders designed something different. No religious test, no state religion, and a clear separation between church and state. As we approach America's 250th anniversary, understanding this history matters more now than ever before. Visit ffrf.us/Hartman or text my last name, Hartman, with two N's to 511-511 to learn more and join. 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So text Hartman with two N's to 511-511 or go to ffrf.us/Hartman with two N's because democracy depends on it. 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Welcome back, 24 minutes past the hour. Acute alert. This is just kind of a, the private stuff that's going on in our lives, but I thought it was just fascinating. For the last month or so, our house has a garage, and over the garage there's a little kind of flat open area that Louise has turned half of it into a catio. She put some chicken wire up, and the cats are on one side outdoors. They go through a window in the bathroom. And the other half of it, she's put some raised bed gardens out there, and she planted a bunch of plants, and including a whole pile of lettuce. And she's been going out there every day and cutting lettuce, and we've been having salads like there's no tomorrow. Yep. And every time she would go out there, there was this little bird who would just yell like hell at her, quack, quack, quack, quack, quack, quack, and we were trying to figure out what's going on. So some of the lettuce just went to seed. I mean, it just went nuts. And so Louise went out day before yesterday to cut it off, to shave off the top. And when she did, she found inside this perfect little nest that Mama Bird had built with two little babies in it, who are still pink, going cheep, cheep, cheep. And so she quickly kind of covered it all back up again. And our assumption is the crows in our area are just horrible. Our next-door neighbor, the crows killed the two hummingbird babies that were in her lawn and the three duck that had laid eggs and had hatched babies. The crows killed them all, left little corpse pieces all over the place. And so we're assuming that Mama Bird, because of our cats in the catio, felt that this was a safe place. She knew that the cats couldn't get out, but the crows won't come near there because the cats yell at them. So anyhow, we were really worried that Mom would abandon the baby birds. And I'm not sure what kind of bird it is. I think it might be a wren, but maybe it's a swallow. I just don't know. She appears to be taking care of them. She's back there, and she's yelling at Louise again, which is just great. And, the baby birds seem to be doing well. And so our next project is going to be building a little burn house out there to give Mama a place to stay, free of crows. But the other thing that is just so meaningful about this experience of ours is just how tenacious life is. How Mama Bird, defending, and the nest is a work of art. I mean, every piece of it is perfect. It's so elegantly done, this little nest. And it's just, and nobody taught her how to do that. I mean, and how does knowledge like that come down through genes? I mean, it really makes you think that maybe this idea that the entire universe is conscious and that what our brains do is actually operate like little radio receivers and tune into the consciousness rather than carrying their own specific instruction set, that makes even more and more sense. Something I've been writing about a lot over at wisdomschool.com. So anyway, just wanted to share the story. We'll be right back. It's 27 minutes past the hour.
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0: It's your media support group for We the People. We'll be right back.

0: America is an aspirational idea, one we're still working to fulfill. It was shaped by Enlightenment ideals, reason, liberty, and freedom of conscience, the belief that power comes from we the people, not a divinely appointed ruler. And while these ideals have not yet been fully perfected, they created something powerful, a framework that has expanded rights and freedoms over time. Now, those freedoms and your rights are under attack. 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

0: 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Welcome back. 35 minutes past the hour. Louise mentioned during the break to me that even more amazing about these little birds and their survival is that she was out there watering every day. I mean, just, you know, pouring gallons of water on top of them, not realizing there were little birds in it. It's one of these little tower things that have, you know, circles of dirt and plants growing in there. It's completely gone to crazy now because she's stopped. And she was out there, you know, clipping lettuce off it every day, not realizing that there were little birds in there. So, an amazing story. Brian in Albuquerque, New Mexico. Hey, Brian, what's on your mind today?
1: I like to think about the future. And, you know, as we go into the post-Trump era, I mean, many people believe the pendulum is going to swing more towards the Democrats and the socialist positions.
0: And it already is.
1: I think a big blind spot in America's body politic is nobody points out all the socialism that's been in our country's history from the beginning. From the beginning. You know, I mean, my ancestors are all Midwestern farmers. A lot of their land was land grant. It was were given 160 acres of farmland away to people to settle.
0: Yep.
1: You know, is the government giving free land away anymore? I don't think so. When they built the transcontinental railroads, the deal was the government gave the railroad land 20 miles each way from the track. The railroad owned all that land. And there's so many sectors of our economy is mixed in with socialism.
0: Oh, and Lincoln created the land-grant colleges. He created 57 free colleges across the country with land grants. That was the Morrill Act.
1: It's an agribusiness. I mean, think of all the levees and the locks and the dams on our rivers.
0: And the TVA and the Hoover Dam, for sure.
1: There's tons of it, but we never talk about it. And I think it would help if we have a daily socialist report. For example, I cut a blurb on my internet feed. Some resort community on the coast of South Carolina, they were spending, I don't know how many, $10 million to dredge up sand and pump it back onto the beach while the hotels in the resort area is at. Mm-hmm. And anybody that knows anything about geology knows that beaches, like rivers, are always moving. They come and they go.
0: Yep.
1: And to constantly be spending money to pump sand back up on the beach so this resort community has a market, you know, that's socialism. But see, nobody points it out.
0: There's a larger issue here, Brian, and that is that most Americans don't even know what socialism is. And if you use the classic definition, Karl Marx's classic definition, you know, which you could also call communism, we have never been a socialist country. And people all talk about, you know, the socialists in Sweden or the socialists in Norway. Those are capitalist countries and they are democracies. They have a strong social safety net. But that's not socialism. Socialism is from each according to his needs, from each according to his abilities. The government owns all the housing. The government owns all the businesses. The government owns all the infrastructure. The government owns all the banks. The government literally owns everything and basically tells you how to live your life. That's Karl Marx's socialism, and the Soviet Union, and frankly, you know, Maoist China, and early Vietnam, et cetera, have all proven that it doesn't work. And so these Republicans, they go off about how, oh, these socialists and these Democrats, and you've got the Democratic Socialists and all this kind of stuff, and everybody's mixing all this language up. We are a capitalist country. Right now we're an oligarchy, but we would like to become a democracy again, get the money out of politics, and we can do that. And, you know, we're a capitalist democracy with a weak social safety net. And the majority of the population, over 70% of the population, in survey after survey after survey, says we would like to have a stronger social safety net. And the only reason we don't get it is because the oligarchs who fund our elections don't want us to get it because it would cut into their tax breaks.
1: And I agree with all of that. And one other dynamic I'd like to throw on the table is climate change. Okay. Mm. Here in the West, all of our reservoirs are at like 30% of where they should be.
0: Yeah.
1: And some of the hardest hit areas are Republican areas.
0: Yep.
1: Like Utah and Nevada and Arizona are really going to get hit hard.
0: Yeah, already are.
1: I'm in New Mexico. I'm on a different river, and we're in a little better shape, but we're praying for a heavy monsoon season. Mm. But anyway, with climate change, there's going to be a lot of people wanting government help and government assistance. And they're going to be living in Utah and Arizona.
0: Well, there already are.
1: Point that out.
0: And Trump is killing off FEMA. You know, he's gutted
1: right.
0: FEMA and redirected billions and hundreds of billions of dollars right. in FEMA resources over to ICE. I mean, it's just crazy. It's like their campaign to get brown people out of the country has superseded everything.
1: I would frame it this way. It's like we've developed this climate change radar with satellites and buoys and whatnot to where we can monitor what's going on to the
0: He's dismantling that now,
1: future,
0: too.
1: And he's turning it off. Just

0: homes and pockets and retirement accounts and pensions general wealth of the bottom 90% and into the money bins of the top 1/100th or 1/1000th of 1%. And we are now more oligarchic than we have ever been in our history. It's mind-boggling. Brian, I got to move along, but great points all. Thank you so much. Ray in Naperville, Illinois. Hey, Ray, what's up?
1: I'm doing good. Point is, you had a caller earlier. I never say just Trump. I always say Trump and the Republicans.
0: Mm-hmm.
1: But I think me and you are on the same wavelength in that I would rather vote for a Democrat than a Republican, but I would rather vote for a progressive because I think the Democrats, and you mentioned it with money and politics, that they're all bought and paid for too, or at least 92% of them.
0: Oh, it's more like 50%.
1: And,
0: no, I mean, seriously, you've got 100 members of the Congressional Progressive Caucus who won't take corporate money.
1: Yeah. But I think you had a caller earlier who said, my way of stating this is Democrats got to put their foot in the ground and say, this is what we stand for.
0: Agreed.
1: And stop saying Trump this, Trump that, Trump this.
0: Well, I think you can do both. You can walk and chew gum at the same time.
1: Yeah. My only question to you is, do you believe, and I've listened to you on and off because I'm always on the move during the day.
0: Mm-hmm.
1: Do you believe that Gaza is a genocide committed by Israel?
0: I do.
1: Okay.
0: I agree with the United Nations. It fits all the classic definitions, the dictionary definition and the legal definitions of genocide. And it's why the International Criminal Court has indicted Benjamin Netanyahu as a war criminal.
1: Yeah.
0: And I don't see how anyone can deny that, frankly.
1: Mainstream media now, though, which I watch very little but pops up on my YouTube page, they're trying to spread this. They're the ones that are saying, well, this anti-Semitism, this hatred towards Jews.
0: Yeah.
1: I mean,
0: you've got some well-placed people. I mean, you know, Wolf Blitzer used to work for AIPAC. Brett Stevens, who the New York Times columnist, I believe he used to work for AIPAC. If they didn't work for AIPAC, they were working for Israel in one way or another. It's not like... It's not like people willing to defend Israel aren't like all over the place, but increasingly, and I haven't read Brett Stevens in years because I just don't take him seriously, but I do watch Wolf Blitzer from time to time, and increasingly he's backing away from Netanyahu. I mean, you know, it is possible to support and love Israel and the idea of Israel, and absolutely hate and despise and oppose in every way possible Netanyahu. Just like it's possible to love America and despise Trump. So, I think we all need to make those distinctions. Ray, thank you for the call. Spot on. It's 45 minutes past the hour. We'll be back with more of your calls in just a minute. Stick around.
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0: It's the place where we dare to ask, is Walmart a person? 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

0: 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It really means a lot to us.
1: 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Dirk in Grand Rapids, Michigan. Hey, Dirk, how's the city of my birth doing today? And how are you?
2: You're from Grand Rapids. I didn't realize that.
1: Yeah, I was born in Grand Rapids.
2: I used to know that, but I forgot. Sorry.
1: Yep.
2: Yep, I mean, It's Republican as ever, but, you know, getting better. So
1: good.
2: I live to hope.
1: Yeah, there you go.
2: So in any case, I saw a CNN video clip on Tuesday morning that, so it was John Berman and Harry Enten analyzing the polling data, stating that Democrats are only 5% ahead nationally in the polls heading into the midterms.
1: Yep.
2: Are you aware of that? Or?
1: I am, yeah.
2: Oh, you can. Okay. I was just wondering.
1: 5% can still be a landslide, but the point that I keep making is that the billionaires have not yet weighed in. If you look at Georgia, for example, you had the guy who was endorsed by both Trump and the governor who got beat by a guy who spent $100 million of his own money, a healthcare billionaire. Should be a flag to begin. The healthcare and billionaire should not be words that go in the same sentence. But, that's the power of money. And the big money has, and Elon Musk buying the election in Pennsylvania for Donald Trump. The big money has not yet weighed in, and it's going to weigh in on the Republican side. And I think this fall is going to be a hell of a lot more hard fought than most Democrats believe.
2: Right. Yeah. I wasn't aware of that, but yeah, I mean, I just think the Democrats should lean into their messaging about bringing accountability to the Trump administration. I feel like that's the most important thing.
1: I agree.
2: I mean,
1: people are pissed. They want a scalp.
2: Yeah. And that's the biggest mistake that the Biden administration made. I mean, I realize Merrick Garland is independent, and Joe Biden can't talk to him about who he prosecutes and whatnot, but I just think that was the biggest mistake you could have ever made, to wait 2 years to prosecute somebody.
1: I agree. Now, you know, there are people who will tell you that during that 2 years, he was just laying the ground and getting ready and doing the research.
2: Yeah.
1: I don't buy it, but, I've gotten that pushback from people who are, a little tighter in Democratic circles than I am. But I'm with you, Dirk. I think people are pissed and they want some scalps here. And I sure hope that the Democrats go along with that. Dirk, I got to run, but thanks for the call. Gary in Lexington, Kentucky. Hey, Gary, what's on your mind today?
3: Hey, Tom. Couple segments ago, that was one of the best exchanges I've heard for a long time.
1: About what topic?
3: It was about everything, but it was on the beginning of it. That being said, they were all good. I care for my hummingbirds and my cardinals, but the hummingbirds are under stress because of the global warming.
1: Oh, interesting.
3: But one last thing I wanted to say was, if you get a chance, I know you're probably not doing it now, but I'm looking at the Obama Library commemoration.
1: Yeah, I've got it on a monitor here in the studio. It's on MS Now.
3: You've got to go back and listen to it. Some of the best class act.
1: Oh, you two and Bono are playing right now.
3: But, oh, yeah.
1: On the edge.
3: Uh, So I'm going to get back in there and catch it. But I was going to say with the deal about the global warming. We're out of power here in Lexington right now at our house.
1: Really?
3: And I saw one of the worst thunderstorms that I've seen. I was in it on the interstate, and I had to pull over. I've never seen weather like this.
1: Oh, and they're talking about it. Now you've got hail that's like 6 inches across coming out of the sky. I mean, stuff that we've never seen before or seen so rarely that it hits the Guinness Book of World Records. It's now becoming routine.
3: Yeah. I believe that this all started, the indication was back in 74 during the Xenia, Ohio tornado outbreak in 74. That all was coming about at that period.
1: That was the beginning of the global warming actually affecting weather, was in the 70s and 80s. That was when it started being real measurable.
3: I agree. Hey, Tom, thanks a lot. I'll let you go.
1: Yeah, okay. Good talking to you, Gary. I think that, you know, Gary's point is worth amplifying. We started burning fossil fuels in a big way, really in the mid-19th century, the mid-1800s, you know, just prior to and just after the Civil War, really, Europe and the United States. And it was mostly coal, you know, for firing steam engines and for heating houses. And that signal, the carbon dioxide that it was producing, didn't really show up as altered weather until the middle of the 20th century, until the 1950s, 60s, 70s, 80s. And Louise and I drove to over to the seacoast weekend before last for the ham radio convention. And all the way there and all the way back, we got one bug on the windshield. And 50 years ago, which I know some of us can remember, I remember quite well, if you had driven for 3 hours, you would have had a windshield covered with bugs. I mean, it was a whole, one of the reasons you pull into a gas station was to have the attendant come out and clean the bugs off your windshield. They're gone. And, you know, this is global warming. This is climate change. It's killing our biosphere. We'll be right back.

0: America is an aspirational idea, one we're still working to fulfill. It was shaped by Enlightenment ideals, reason, liberty, and freedom of conscience, the belief that power comes from we the people, not a divinely appointed ruler. And while these ideals have not yet been fully perfected, they created something powerful, a framework that has expanded rights and freedoms over time. Now, those freedoms and your rights are under attack. We're seeing growing efforts to blur the line between church and state, using public funds to promote religion, putting Ten Commandments into classrooms, and pushing a version of America that leaves out too many people. As our nation approaches its 250th anniversary, the Freedom From Religion Foundation is working to protect the Constitution, defend secular government, and ensure that freedom continues to expand for everyone. Because America isn't just where we started, it's what we choose next. 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
4: Without my father, John Vukovic, there would be no Tahibo Tea Club. My father was diagnosed with colon cancer that had spread to the pancreas in 1998 at the age of 66. He started receiving treatment at the Houston Medical Center, but because the size of the tumor on my father's pancreas was the size of a half a brick, I was told there wasn't anything they could do with my father and that I needed to put my father's affairs in order since he had about 2 months to live. So I started planning a funeral. I called friends and family and told them that if they wanted to see Dad, they only had a couple of months and they might want to come and do so now. One of the families came and brought Tahibo tea with them. They said Tahibo tea helped heal their brother from cancer. I looked at them as if they were Martians. I mean, my dad was being treated at the Houston Medical Center, the biggest medical center in the world, bigger than Boston. 4 hospitals right beside each other and 50 medical buildings besides those. And no one was saying anything other than plan a funeral. And these people were telling me that the tea was going to help my dad. Well, in any event, I was polite to them since they came to pay their respects. And after they left, I cooked up the tea. And to my dad's credit, he figured, what the heck? If he had 2 months to live, what's the difference? He's drinking water, he's drinking tea. He has to drink something anyway. So he started drinking the tea, and 2 months later, when they put him on a CAT scan machine, they thought the machine was broken because they couldn't find the tumor that used to be the size of a half a brick. The hospital said since he already drank the contrast dye, they'd phone the hospital next door, and he could walk over, and they'd take a picture so he doesn't have to come back and do it again once their machine is fixed the next week. So my father walked next door to the hospital, and they took a picture, and they couldn't find any cancer either. My father passed recently at the age of 93. As I was calling friends and family to let them know, one of my friends said he had a really good run. I told that to another friend, and he said he had a really good run. He had a bonus of a half a lifetime, 27 extra years by drinking Tahibo tea, living healthy and cancer-free, dying of natural causes, and he's the only man I know that's had 2 funerals planned for him. So the tea has certainly been a blessing in my family's life, and God willing, our tea will have the same benefits for you, your family, and friends as it has for mine and so many others. Not a week goes by that someone doesn't call in with a truly miraculous recovery. Bone cancer, brain cancer, breast cancer, prostate cancer, leukemia, diabetes, you name it. And not a day goes by that someone doesn't call him with some sort of a success, whether it's just beating toenail fungus. Well, toenail fungus may not be imminently life-threatening, but if you have it, you don't like it. I'd like to tell you about another case about a man from Chicago. In 2009, he was diagnosed with brain cancer, specifically lymphoma of the brain. They immediately started chemo and radiation therapy treatments, but his cancer kept getting progressively worse. The chemo and radiation were not working for him. Not only that, they were making him sicker by the day because they're not easy treatments. By January 2010, he was literally on his deathbed. A friend of his who had heard about the tea called us and said, go ahead and send the tea to Chicago, even though it's probably too late for him. But the tea doesn't cost very much, so it's certainly worth a try. So we sent the tea, and we didn't hear from anyone until about 5 months later. This lady from Texas calls to order the tea. We asked her how she heard about the tea, and she says, my husband and I are originally from Chicago. About 5 months ago, we were visiting. Our good friend Nick was dying from brain cancer. He was in such bad shape, my husband and I thought he'd pass away that week, so we might as well stay in Chicago for the funeral. Nick got the tea about that time, and he started drinking it, and he started getting a little bit stronger. My husband and I went back to Texas figuring, okay, we'll come back in a couple of months when he does pass for the funeral. And now, 5 months later, Nick is visiting us. He looks better than my husband and I, and whatever it is that he's drinking, we want to drink too. I'd like to tell you that Nick at that time was 63 years old, and once he beat the cancer, he was feeling so good, he got bored staying at home. So he went back to work full-time, and he's been cancer-free for over 15 or 16 years. He finally retired at the age of 70 about 7 or 8 years ago, and every time he calls to reorder the tea, he always says, I'm calling to reorder the tea that's keeping me alive. A couple of years ago, we stopped getting phone calls from him. After a while, I decided to call him. Phone's disconnected. So I called his friend who originally bought the tea for him in 2010. His friend says, oh, yeah. Nick went back to Europe for an extended vacation, and then the pandemic hit. So since travel got restricted and he wasn't able to come back to the United States, he's originally from Croatia, Nick got himself a cottage on the Adriatic Sea with a little boat, and he's fishing and living in that cottage. After that, we did hear from Nick, and we're now still shipping to him in Croatia, so he must be doing good. Next time we ship to him, I'll have to write him a note to get WhatsApp so we can talk to him.
5: All of the cases on our radio program are actual cases from individuals such as my father, such as customers. And one of the reasons that we encourage you to phone us with your cases is it's the only way that we can help more people. Because people with brain cancer want to hear about brain cancer. People with diabetes want to hear about diabetes. People with toenail fungus want to hear about toenail fungus. We have a customer here that has is visiting us today. And she came in a couple of weeks ago and bought the tea for a coworker of hers who I believe had fourth stage prostate cancer. Can you tell us a little bit about your coworker's prostate cancer?
6: Yes. His doctor diagnosed him with the fourth stage of prostate cancer approximately 4 months ago, and they have him on chemotherapy. They're giving him two shots of chemotherapy twice a month, and his PSA test was off the charts, and he was looking for a remedy to help him to live because the doctors did not give him a good diagnosis about this prostate cancer disease. So I gave him a tea. I bought the tea for him approximately a month ago and had him to try it, and because he was doing the chemotherapy.
5: Can you also tell us what symptoms that he had and the effect of chemotherapy?
6: The symptoms he had was he was really internally, he was feeling very, very sick, and he had a lot of pain internally in his body, in his abdominal region. And he just felt very, very sick and nauseous, and so that's what prompted him to go to the doctor. And the chemotherapy that they started him on, which were the two shots a month, were making him very, very sick and nauseous. And so the tea, the Tahibo tea that I gave to him, and he started boiling and drinking, he was up to 3 cups a day that he was able to drink. He just had an appointment with his doctor this week, and he told the doctor that before his pain level was approximately at least 200. That was his level of pain that he was bearing in his body, and it was very painful for him and excruciating. And with the appointment this week, he told his doctor that his pain level is now between 5 and 6. So it has dramatically, dramatically decreased. So with the pain decreasing, that means his body is becoming more and more well.
5: Well, that is fantastic. And that's exactly what the tea does. The very first thing that the people notice that are taking the tea for cancer is that the tea gets rid of pain virtually immediately. And when I say virtually immediately, we're talking about anywhere between 1 and 10 days on average and 5 days. And we're talking about even people with really severe pain who are taking 10 or 20 narcotic pills daily. So we're looking forward to the results of your coworkers' appointment from his doctor that I'm sure he'll receive this coming week, because if the pain has been reduced, then the next steps in terms of cancer eradication are also going to be reduced. Now, a lot of times on our cases, we get calls from people that are diagnosed with different types of cancers. And oftentimes they are only given maybe 3 or 4 months to live. And they call us up and say, I realize we're all going to pass away at some point, but, I just need some time to be able to put my kids through school because I have an 8-year-old and a 10-year-old. So if I can just get them through school 10 more years, then I'll be at peace. We're in Los Angeles, and you work here in Los Angeles, and you have you told us about an interesting reason that your coworker really wants to live to be able to help the community.
6: Yes, he desires to live because he has been instrumental in the city of Los Angeles in assisting with helping to clean our community and rid it of undesirable behavior and activity from gang members. And he has been very instrumental in assisting other young youth in that community and having them to be steered in the right direction and giving them a mentor as himself to be able to encourage them to go to school and to further their education and make something beautiful out of their lives.
5: Well, I tell you, our prayers are with us, and if you have a moment and you'd like to say a prayer, I'd like to join you in for a prayer to help your coworker and all of the people that are fighting serious diseases.
6: Heavenly Father, in the name of Jesus, Lord God, we ask you right now to look on all of those that are sick and afflicted and diseased in their bodies, and we ask you, Lord, to utilize this tea, get the word out to the people that are sick and feeling hopeless, that they don't have any hope to live. We ask God that you will allow this tea to be purchased by them and to be utilized by them on a consistent basis, and allow that tea to initiate healing and restoration in their bodies. And we speak and decree that wholeness and wellness will be manifest in everybody. And we pray, Lord Jesus, that they will have a testimony to your honor and glory of healing and restoration in their bodies. And we thank you, Lord, for a great move of your Holy Spirit in this earth, God, to proclaim the gospel to these precious souls and to bring them into the saving knowledge of you, Lord Jesus, and save their bodies from metastasizing and from toxification. And we thank you, Lord, for cleaning out the body through this Tahibo tea. In Jesus' name, amen.
5: Well, thank you very much. We hope to have you visit with us again. And God willing, the tea will do for your coworker the same as it's done for so many other people.

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3: My name is Lynn, and I have some questions for you about the best way to prepare the tea.
4: Uh-huh. 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And a decoction is just a fancy word for what our forefathers used to do when they used to take a root and cook it in order to release its beneficial properties. So it's really easy to make. It's kind of like cooking spaghetti. You take a pot of water, you bring it to a boil. Once the water's boiling, you toss in 1 tablespoon of tea for every 2 cups of boiling water, cook it on high boil for 5 minutes, reduce the heat and simmer an additional 15 minutes. So your total cooking time is 20 minutes. Now, since our tea comes from the only tree in the world that fungus does not grow on, you can make a whole big batch, say 10 or 20 cups at one time. You can leave the tea in the pot on the stove. It'll stay good for 8 days without refrigeration. You can put the tea in the fridge. It'll stay good for, It'll stay good for 4 days without refrigeration. And you can put it in the fridge. It'll stay good for 8 days with refrigeration. And you can drink the tea hot, room temperature, cold, or iced. So all you do is you just make up a whole big batch of it and drink away. It has no caffeine, so you can literally drink it all day, all night. In my family, everybody drinks the tea all day, every day instead of water. I just drink water 3-4 times a week when I get tired of drinking the tea.
3: Aha, that's good. And so if a person, I want some for my friend who has the same thing. I think I've read your website and I think he's doing with PanCan, you know. The evil, and I want to get him some, and that's how I originally heard about it, because unfortunately I just lost my stepmom to that same evil disease. They found it too late. Sad. But he's younger, and I really want him to drink this tea as much as possible to help him. And so I want to find out, like, the things that you said, the best way to prepare it, how long does it keep? You already anticipated my second question, and how often do you drink it? Just replace water and drink that stuff all day long.
4: Especially if you're trying to get rid of something. Now, if somebody's a stewardess and they're floating around in an aluminum can breathing other people's germs and they're relatively healthy, they just need to drink the tea regularly, 2-3 glasses or more a day. However, anytime somebody's trying to get rid of something, whether it's infection or diabetes or cancer, they need to get rid of the disease before it gets rid of them. At that point, they need to drink the tea to get rid of the disease quickly, which is basically replace the water with it. And like I said, since it has no caffeine, that's pretty easy to do. The other thing is our tea has no contraindications. So our tea can be taken on an empty stomach, on a full stomach, with medicine, without medicine, with supplements, without supplements. And because there's no caffeine, it can be drank all day, all night. So all somebody has to do is just prepare a big batch of it and start drinking away.
3: Have you ever heard of anybody that had any kind of allergy to it?
4: Not really. There were a couple of people that called in and they thought they had a reaction to it, but they really didn't. One lady called in from Northern California, and she says, you know, she says, I started drinking the tea and I'm starting to get fever blisters. And I go, well, that's very strange because the tea actually eliminates and eradicates fever blisters. So I ask her, you know, is there anything else that she's doing different? Has she started taking any new vitamins, any new supplements, any new medications, this, that, whatever the case is? And she's going, no. Right. Okay. So then we're talking. And then she says to me, but I started chemotherapy treatments 3 days ago. I'm going, really? If your hair falls out, it's not the tea. So you need to really max out on the tea to eliminate and minimize the side effects of the chemotherapy. So usually when somebody calls us and they think they have a reaction to the tea, it's invariably something else that they're doing, whether they're doing chemo or whether they're doing some other supplements or whatever the case is. I can tell you when my son was 8 years old and playing all those little league baseball games, football and all that, I used to cook up the tea for all the 8 year olds and nobody had a reaction to it. So, you know, if 8 year olds are not going to get a reaction to it, you know, a full grown adult shouldn't be getting a reaction to it either.
3: Right. And sometimes I think that when you have a healing, in my experience, if you're using healing plants, you know, tea from a plant, and it's actually giving you the good effect, like, for instance, a parasitic die-off will manifest in a way that makes you think you're having a reaction, but it's not to the tea. It's to the thing that the tea is helping, right?
4: Oh, you hit the nail right on the head. That's the very first thing that our tea does is gets rid of parasites. And most people don't feel enough cleanse going on. Because they're not severely enough affected by parasites. But you won't believe this. Once a year, we'll get a phone call where somebody will call in and go, oh, my God, I'm passing worms that are 10 and 15 inches long when I go to the bathroom, and I can't believe that I was living with them inside me. And can you imagine the relief these people got after 2-3 days? I mean, just absolutely phenomenal.
3: Yes, but that kind of thing. And maybe sometimes if you go through any kind of a detoxification process, it will sometimes give you a bit of flu-like symptoms. But I don't think you can blame the tea for that. You have to realize that that's the tea doing its job, right?
4: Yeah, yeah. Well, with the flea tea, you're not going to get flu-like symptoms, but you will have to eliminate the parasites some shape or form or other, either going to the bathroom or through the skin or something like that.
3: Right. Okay, well, thank you. That's really helpful.
0: 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The Tehibo tree is an amazing tree. It never gets sick, never gets infected, and never gets infested. It's the only tree in the world that fungus does not grow on. As a result, it naturally has antifungal, anti-infection, antiviral, antibacterial, and anti-parasite properties. These benefits go a long way in helping our immune system contend with a lot of things it has to fight on a daily basis. Parasites would be something like stomach problems or Lyme's disease. Inflammation would be something like rheumatoid arthritis or lupus. Infection would be any infection, from a tooth infection to a bladder infection. Bacteria would be something like gum disease or stomach issues. Viral would be something like herpes, HIV, or the coronavirus. And fungus would be something like toenail fungus, yeast, or candida. But maybe more importantly, the tea builds red corpuscles in the blood, which carry oxygen to our organs and cells. And our organs and cells need oxygen to regenerate themselves. The immune system needs oxygen to develop, and cancer happens to die in oxygen. So the tea is great for healthy people because it helps regenerate new cells. Everything from the cells in our skin so we can look better, to the cells in our organs so they function properly. And it can truly be miraculous for someone fighting a potentially life-threatening disease due to an infection, diabetes, or cancer. A one-pound package of tea is $59.95. 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
4: Tehibo Tea Club's original pure powder Yarko super tea is great for healthy people, and it can truly be miraculous for someone fighting a potentially life-threatening disease due to infection, diabetes, or cancer. Our tea has no contraindications with any food, supplement, or medications. It's naturally caffeine-free and can be drank in any quantity throughout the day by anyone over the age of 3. In my family, everyone drinks the tea all day, every day, instead of water. I just drink water 3 or 4 times a week when I get tired of drinking a tea. Tehibo tea naturally helps the body, the organs, and the immune system to heal themselves to be doing what they're supposed to be doing in the first place. Besides the beneficial properties that I already mentioned,
7: Since the tea works through the bloodstream, it helps fortify the blood for those who are anemic, while cleansing the blood of cholesterol, helping to control high blood pressure and blood sugar. Now, if you're currently taking medications for a condition, please continue taking them until your measurements are at a level where your doctors tell you to reduce the level of medication. For example, if you're a diabetic, you should be taking your blood sugar level daily in order to know your current dose of insulin, and you already know how to adjust it. Now, talking about diabetes, it's one of the easiest diseases that one can actually see your tea working on a daily, weekly basis because they're taking their blood sugar measurements on a daily basis. So let's say a diabetic is taking on average 40 units of insulin per day. They keep taking their insulin, and they'll be taking their blood sugar reading on a daily basis because some days they'll be taking 40 units, other days they'll be taking 30 units. Well, that's a big swing. Other days they'll be taking 50. That's like a 40% swing that they need to know about. So they keep taking their medication, they start drinking their tea, and in 2 to 3 weeks they'll notice they only need 30 units of insulin on average per day instead of the 40. In 4 to 6 weeks they'll notice they only need 20 units of insulin per day. And in 6 weeks or so, they'll notice they only need 10 units of insulin. And in 8 to 10 weeks, they'll notice they don't need to take insulin anymore. So even though the complete healing period is 2 to 3 months, a diabetic can see the healing right before their very eyes. Now, the reason it's important to continue taking insulin or any other medication that a person is on is because the tea is not a drug that is replacing the drug that a person is taking. The tea is literally healing the organs to do what they're supposed to do in the first place. And let's face it, none of us is getting any younger. In a case of type 2 diabetes, it's helping to heal the pancreas to produce and release its most important hormone, insulin. And that's what it's supposed to be doing. With a little bit of effort towards good nutrition, exercise, and our tea, you'll be able to get off of insulin and other diabetes drugs in 2 months. Not only that, many times diabetics are overweight, not because they're eating 5 times as much as everyone else, but because, of course, their organs are not processing blood sugar properly and metabolizing food properly. Now, during a 2-month healing period, a diabetic may only lose about 5 pounds. But after their organs are healed and processing blood sugar properly and metabolizing food properly, they'll start losing 10 to 15 pounds a month until they get close to their proper weight. One day, a man phoned me to tell me he was going to send me a picture of his wife. And I said, well, okay. But why? He says his wife was a diabetic, and she kept taking her medication and started drinking Tahibo tea. After 2 months, she was able to get off the medication, and during those 2 months, she'd lost about 5 pounds. But after that, she started losing 15 pounds a month, and in 4 months, lost 60 pounds, and she went from 208 pounds to 148 pounds, and she looks and she feels fantastic. Well, no kidding. If you took a knapsack with 60 pounds of rock off your back, you're certainly going to feel fantastic. Please do give us a call and let us know how the tea works for you.
8: Yeah, I got that COVID in the last couple of weeks of October, and I was in the hospital. I was in the hospital for like 2 weeks. I didn't know whether I was going to get out of there or not. But when I was in there, I found out I had sugar diabetes, and my sugar levels was running from about 200 to 400.
4: Oh my God.
8: I'm wondering if I get to drinking this Tahibo, will I need to get my sugar level checked, or just be reassured that the Tahibo will take care of my sugar diabetes?
4: Well, the best way to do it is to check your own sugar levels, because you want to see that the tea is working, which the tea works invariably on virtually everybody with the sugar. In over 90% of the cases. With sugar, fortunately, you can test your own sugar, so it's really easy to do that. So are you taking any medications currently for your sugar?
8: No.
4: Okay. All right, so you're going to get a true report then. Let's say that on average your sugar is 200 when you take it in the morning, okay? And so since you're not on other medications, you wouldn't need to take it every morning, but certainly you'd want to take it a couple of times a week. Now, you had mentioned that your diabetes, your blood sugar ranges from about 200 to 400, which, of course, is very high. Now, The complete healing period for diabetes is 2 to 3 months, but a diabetic, because they can measure their blood sugar level anytime that they want, can actually see the tea working before their very eyes on a daily, weekly, monthly basis. Now, since you're not on any other medications for diabetes, you don't necessarily have to take your blood sugar daily, but you'd want to take it once or twice a week. And here's what you should expect to see happen. And let's just use one of those figures, 200 blood sugar, for easy mathematics. So your blood sugar is 200. You start drinking a tea. In a couple of weeks, when you measure your blood sugar will be down to 175. 2 weeks later, it'll be down to 150. 6 weeks later, it'll be down to 125. And 2 months later, it'll be down to 100, which is where you want it to be. And for diabetes, it works on virtually everybody. And sometimes it's not a reduction every 2 weeks, it's a reduction every 3 weeks. But somewhere in the range of 2 to 4 months, you'll get the complete healing of the pancreas and the insulin secretion so that you won't have to go on blood sugar medications. And it works so well that there's this one lady, she stopped by our warehouse and she's picking up like 200 pounds, no, not 200, 20 pounds of Tahibo every month. And I'm on the phone mostly every time she comes, so I didn't have a chance to ask her, what is she doing with 200, 20 pounds of Tahibo? And one day I wasn't, and I said, hey, listen, I don't mind whether you're reselling the tea or whatever it is that you're doing, but I'm just curious, you could be filling a swimming pool with 20 pounds a month, because a 1 pound package of our tea makes 300 8 ounce cups. So even if somebody's drinking eight glasses a day, 1 pound will still last 5 weeks. So she says to me, you're going to laugh at this. She says to me, I'm a life insurance salesman, and people that don't qualify for life insurance because their blood sugar is too high, I give them a pound of the tea. I tell them to drink it for 2 months, and I tell them to go in and get full blood work redrawn. And she says, and virtually everybody is in line. So not only did I make the people healthier, but I'm able to give them the life insurance that they want, and I'm able to make the commission that I want. So with regards to diabetes, our tea is very, very successful for that. Now, let me ask you another question. With regards to your COVID, are you having any long-haul symptoms or no?
8: Well, it's been over 2 months since I got out of the hospital, and I just don't have any energy at all.
4: Well, the tea is also going to help you with that, because the tea builds the red corpuscles in the blood, which bring oxygen to the organs and cells. And the organs and cells need oxygen to regenerate themselves. So even people that, sluggish because they're on chemotherapy, they don't feel like getting up out of bed and all that type of stuff because of the side effects of chemo, in 3-4 days, they start getting up out of bed, they start going for walks, they start cleaning, they start cooking, all of that type of stuff. So it'll certainly help you with the energy level as well.
8: Okay.
4: Very good. Is there any other question that you have for me?
8: Well, actually there is. I don't want to take up the whole hour for you, but I've got a little bit of skin cancer issue. I know, see, I've been taking Tahibo for over 2 years. Uh-huh. And I was getting to where, instead of having to go to my dermatologist to get stuff froze off every 2 or 3 months, uh-huh, I was able to go about a year. And then when I was in the hospital in there for 2 weeks, I wasn't able to drink any Tahibo because they wouldn't,
4: right,
8: they wouldn't give me boiling water or boil it for me. So
4: right.
8: Then since I've got out, I've gotten, places on my hands, my head, my nose, and I'm thinking maybe I ought to go back to the dermatologist and get some frozen done. But
4: either that or the Tahibo works topically as well. So besides drinking the tea, I mean, just dip your hands in Tahibo and it'll dry off in about a minute, or you can dab it off with a paper towel. Because it also works topically, and that should help significantly to eradicate the skin cancer cells.
0: The Tahibo Tea Club is the only FDA-registered manufacturer of original pure Pau d'Arco Tahibo tea in the United States.
9: The tea is great for healthy people because it helps regenerate new cells, and it can truly be miraculous for someone fighting a potentially life-threatening disease due to an infection, diabetes, or cancer. 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
3: Milan, it's a pleasure to talk to you, sir.
4: Thank you.
3: Hey, I have my question is, I have a friend that's a coworker and having some kidney issues. He's going to the doctor,
4: uh-huh.
3: And they're giving him different medicines to try to regenerate the function of his kidneys. He had some stuff and was on chemo, but I think he's off all that now, and they're just working on getting his kidneys to try to working again. And he carries this big bottle of water around, like a gallon, and drinking water all the time. And I was talking to him about the tea, and I was just wondering if you think it would help regenerate the function of his kidneys.
4: It very well may, and if he carries a gallon of the tea around and drinks that instead of the water, he'll see if he's going to get the benefits that we've had customers get. Now, conventional medicine says that you cannot regenerate the kidney function. However, they find a lot of cases where that's exactly

0: Right now, we've got a lady that we're keeping track of, or that's helping us keep track of her. She's calling in to let us know how she's progressing. Her kidney function was down to 15%, and in 2 weeks of drinking the tea, went up to 25%, and we're waiting to see what happens next. You see, because what the tea does is, by building the red corpuscles in the cell, it sends oxygen to the organs and cells, and the organs and cells need oxygen to regenerate themselves. And so we're talking about all of the organs, everything from the pancreas to the liver to the kidneys to even the sexual organs. I mean, sometimes I get very funny phone calls from retired people. This one retired professor, 75 years old, calls me up and he says, "My wife loves you." And I go, "Really? Why?" "Oh," he says, "our romance is so fantastic now." He goes, "Go ahead and send me 8 pounds this time." I go, "Okay, no problem whatsoever." You know, I mean, that's all good for you. So, you know, God willing, our tea will have the same benefits for your friend that it's had for my family and so many others.
1: Yeah, thank you. I'm not sure exactly what percentage his function is, his kidneys are functioning at, but I'll have to get him some of the tea and hopefully, yeah, God willing, it'll help him too.
0: Absolutely the case. Do you have any other questions for me?
1: No, sir. Thank you for your time.
0: Thank you for calling in.
2: Hey, I was just calling to give a testimonial for your product.
0: Great. Tell us about your experience.
2: Yeah, so I was dealing with like some scalp pariasis, I think that's how you pronounce it. And, you know, looking into that, causes can be underlying viruses or diseases, all these things. So I ordered some of your tea, and then I had just come back from some overseas travel, and this was right when COVID hit, and I got a really bad flu or something from, might have been COVID, but I started drinking your tea, and within a week, my scalp cleared up, and all of my cold and flu symptoms disappeared within 48 hours. And so, ever since then, I've recommended your tea to my friends, my family, everybody I can think of.
0: Oh, God bless you. Well, we've got a lot of incredible results, both with psoriasis and skin conditions. And now, of course, with everybody, you know, catching COVID or whatever it is that's floating around, it's very typical. If somebody basically drinks a glass an hour, meaning eight glasses or more a day, but the easy way to do that is just try to drink a glass an hour. That way you know you're going to get in at least eight glasses. Drink eight glasses of tea a day. And the fever, the aches, the pains, the nausea, all of that tends to go away in 24 to 48 hours. It's really a godsend from that standpoint. Because, I mean, regardless, if it's the cold, the flu, or COVID, I mean, who likes being sick? Nobody. And with regards to psoriasis, that's fantastic as well, because I mean, psoriasis can manifest itself all over the body, you know. So we had this one lady up in Canada who had these splotches on her face covering 95% of her face, and in 2 months of drinking the tea, her face was completely cleared up, and she called up and she says, "You know, I just want to call and thank you for giving me my life back." Because she says, you know, can you imagine how difficult it is when you've got that covering your whole face? She says, it's just absolutely horrific. So I'm glad that the tea worked for you the way it's supposed to work. Do you have any other questions for me?
2: No, I just wanted to let listeners know that, you know, there's people out there that definitely love your product and believe in it.
0: Great. Well, thank you very much, and I look forward to speaking with you next time.
3: I had a question. I have a family member that has celiac disease. Does the tea have any helpful benefits for that?
0: Oh, very, very much so, because what the tea does is it builds the red corpuscles in the blood, which carry oxygen to the organs and cells, and it helps promote building the immune system so that the immune system doesn't have a reaction to, in celiac disease, eating gluten, which creates inflammation. And so, yeah. From

0: hospital standpoints, the tea is a phenomenal anti-inflammatory. The tea is a phenomenal immune builder. And also in celiac disease, it'll help heal the intestines lining, which is what the celiac disease typically attacks. So from that standpoint, it's very, very, very effective for that.
1: Oh, okay. Well, I appreciate the information.
0: After my dad's miraculous case, I was buying the tea where I could find it, when I could find it. And, the problem is that the quality they have at the Whole Foods, the health foods, the supermarkets and everything, and when you can't find it, is junk. And not only that, and now it's even worse with the, all these internet resellers on eBay and on Amazon.com where, they're selling everything from, Tahibo tea to ingredients to make your own soap with. So you know that they don't know anything about anything, basically, right? And the worst thing is, besides the fact that the quality is pathetic, is that the directions they usually give on how to make it are wrong. They'll tell you to steep it like you would a bag of Lipton tea for 5 minutes. Well, whether you start out with good quality or bad quality Pau d'Arco Tahibo tea, it's made from wood. It's not made from the leaf of the tree. It's made from wood. In our case, we only use the inner bark of the tree where the arterial and vein system reside, which in a tree is called the xylem and phloem, because this tree never gets sick, never gets infected, and never gets infested. So the most potent part is the part that supplies the nutrients to the rest of the tree, which is the xylem and phloem, which resides inside the inner bark. So that's the only part that we harvest.
2: The Tahibo Tea Club is the only registered manufacturer of original pure Pau d'Arco Tahibo tea in the United States that's organic and naturally caffeine-free. A one-pound package of tea is $59.95. 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The Tahibo tree is an amazing tree. It never gets sick, never gets infected, and never gets infested. It's the only tree in the world that fungus does not grow on. As a result, it naturally has antifungal, anti-infection, antiviral, antibacterial, and anti-parasite properties. These benefits go a long way in helping our immune system contend with a lot of things it has to fight on a daily basis. Parasites would be something like stomach problems or Lyme's disease. Inflammation would be something like rheumatoid arthritis or lupus. Infection would be any infection from a tooth infection to a bladder infection. Bacteria would be something like gum disease or stomach issues. Viral would be something like herpes, HIV, or the coronavirus. And fungus would be something like toenail fungus, yeast, or candida. But maybe more importantly, the tea builds red corpuscles in the blood, which carry oxygen to our organs and cells. And our organs and cells need oxygen to regenerate themselves. The immune system needs oxygen to develop, and cancer happens to die in oxygen. So the tea is great for healthy people because it helps regenerate new cells. Everything from the cells in our skin so we can look better to the cells in our organs so they function properly. And it can truly be miraculous for someone fighting a potentially life-threatening disease due to an infection, diabetes, or cancer. A one-pound package of tea is $59.95. 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
5: NBC News Radio. I'm Scott Carr. President Trump says he signed the memo of understanding negotiated with Iran, confirming that to reporters while leaving a dinner at the Versailles Palace in France with President Macron to wrap up the G7 summit. The White House says the memo is now in effect, that it includes the reopening of the Strait of Hormuz and easing of financial restrictions against Iran and expectations moving forward regarding discussions on the country's nuclear program. Millions across the Midwest are in the path of a severe weather system. Major cities across the region, including Chicago, Kansas City, and St. Louis, could all be hit. Forecasters say damaging winds and large hail are expected to be the main threats, but they say long-track tornadoes are possible. This after many of the same areas have been hit recently by severe weather. Rex Huerman, the Manhattan architect who led a double life as the Gilgo Beach serial killer, came face-to-face today with families of his victims before being sentenced to multiple life terms. As Sarah Lee Kessler reports, Huerman was given a chance to address the court, and he did, though briefly.
6: It took Rex Huerman just 4 seconds.
7: There are no words I can say. I'm responsible for what was said in this room, Steph.
6: The 62-year-old Manhattan architect and Massapequa Park resident was sentenced to life in prison, no parole possible. Huerman had admitted murdering 8 women on Long Island over a 17-year period. Judge Timothy Massey asked Huerman if he was sorry, and he said yes. Massey responded with,
8: "You're a disgusting and despicable small man, and you're a coward. Get him out of here."
6: I'm Sarah Lee Kessler.
5: World Cup action's well underway today with games in the U.S., Mexico, and Canada. In the first match of the day, Cristiano Ronaldo and Portugal settled with a 1-1 draw against the Democratic Republic of the Congo in Houston. Later, England took down Croatia 4-2 in Arlington, Texas. Scott Carr, NBC News Radio.
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9: 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Glover was a resident of Pomona, and halfway through his freshman year, he attended Ontario High School, where he played sports and graduated in 1994. He would go on to attend Cal Poly San Luis Obispo on a wrestling scholarship and then serve in the Navy as a test pilot and fly fighter jets off an aircraft carrier during the war in Iraq. He would ultimately go on to travel into space to the moon and travel further into space than any other human has as the second-in-command and pilot of NASA's Artemis II mission. After speaking to the crowd about his journey with his wife at his side, he was surprised to learn that the math and science building at the high school will be named in his honor. The nonprofit California Restaurant Foundation has launched its sixth Restaurant Care Resilience Fund, offering grants for eligible independent restaurants and commercial caterers across the state. Those who qualify can apply for $5,000 grants. The grants will help owners pay for kitchen equipment upgrades, technology improvements, employee training, retention, and recovery from hardships. The program was born during the pandemic in 2021 and has provided $11 million in funding to 2,087 independent restaurant operators and caterers in 50 California counties. Eligible restaurants, owners, and caterers must be customers of PG&E or SoCalGas, operate in California, and meet program requirements. Applications will be accepted up to June 30th. To find out more information, go to restaurantscare.org/resilience. 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
10: Hey, you. Yeah, you. Do you know where you are? 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You're listening to KCAA Loma Linda, your CNBC news station. So expect the unexpected.

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1: NBC News Radio, I'm Scott Carr. The full text of the framework agreement with Iran is being released by U.S. officials. The memo of understanding includes the reopening of the Strait of Hormuz and easing of financial restrictions against Iran and expectations moving forward regarding discussions of Iran's nuclear program. The document set to be signed formally Friday, which will then create a 60-day window, which President Trump's indicated is not a hard deadline to reach the final terms of a peace deal. The new Federal Reserve Chairman, Kevin Warsh, said today he's focused on getting monetary policy right after the Fed's announcement that it's leaving interest rates unchanged. Warsh said the U.S. economy is expanding.
2: Economic activity is expanding at a solid pace, despite elevated uncertainty that owes in part to the conflict in the Middle East. This week's FOMC meeting exemplified the very best of the Fed's traditions: rigorous debate, open-mindedness, commitment to mission.
1: Warsh says unlike his predecessor, Jerome Powell, he won't be giving long-term rate and economic projections, but rather give what he calls medium projections, which he says points toward positive U.S. growth. Tropical storm Arthur is moving ashore in the Gulf Coast. Arthur's packing 45-mile-an-hour winds currently, moving toward the Texas-Louisiana border. The National Hurricane Center is predicting the primary threat won't be wind, but life-threatening flash flooding. The female actor best known for voicing Lilo in Lilo and Stitch is dead at the age of 35.
3: That's the ugly duckling. See? He's sad because he's all alone and nobody wants him. But on this page, his family hears him crying, and they find him.
1: TMZ's reporting Davy Chase died Tuesday from meningitis and a blood infection, and that she had been admitted to a hospital in L.A. earlier this month due to malnutrition. Scott Carr, NBC News Radio.
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0: KCAA, 1050 AM, 106.5 M, the stations that leave no listener behind. Good afternoon. I'm Mark Westwood, sitting alongside my good friend, Donald Williamson, the host of the Donald Williamson Tax Saver and More show. Good afternoon, Donald.
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0: Yeah. Well, Donald, it's a privilege and honor to sit next to somebody who has done what you've done in your life, a former tax assessor for three terms, ran for tax assessor one more time, and then, you know, a full life of service and generosity with all kinds of different nonprofit organizations, and always have your wallet open and donating to people. And today's show is no different. We're going to have somebody on that pulled some cash out of your wallet to help at the Smiles for Seniors dinner that honored seniors who help other seniors. And that's Merrill Nazareth, who is the director of something called Healing Waters, a service at the Catholic Church in Banning, or Beaumont, rather, in Beaumont. And don't ask me to pronounce the name. It's not like St. Joseph or St. Paul. It's an Indian name, and I don't want to butcher it. So I'm just going to say the Catholic Church in Beaumont. But they do a very unique service where they provide showers and mobile showers for clothes and stuff for people to come twice a week. And it just really is. And Lillian Vasquez has interviewed them. And in the second part of our show, we're going to hear more about that from Healing Waters. And one part of the show, I'm going to talk about some interesting and exciting things happening in our parks department and what's happening with our KCAA phone lines and various different things. Discuss my birthday, too. It's coming up. But first of all, I wanted to introduce you, Donald Williamson, the procurer of nearly 300,000 votes in the State Board of Equalization District 1 race, which is very, very, that's very decent. There's nothing to be ashamed about that. You didn't exactly win the race, but you sure got one heck of a lot of votes. And with about maybe 20% of the money spent as your opponents did. So congratulations, Don. A big round of applause for you. Congratulations, Don. And you're to be commended for stepping forward. And you fought hard. You know, you were putting up signs yourself and everything else. And I got to admire you. Sometimes I have a hard time keeping up with you going down the hallway. And you're about 20 years older than me. So, which brings me to my birthday in a little bit. We'll talk about what my plans are. And we'll go from there. But right now, you want to talk about something very interesting to help people, worthy people, save money. Is that correct, Don?
1: That's correct. But remind me, since that is a Catholic church, I got a little bit of money left over from my running for the BOE. Mm-hmm. And I might give them a little more money.
0: Okay.
1: And because I got to close out the account anyway.
0: Okay.
1: And
0: we'll talk about that off air. I don't have any idea how that happens.
1: But we'll see that. But there's, I want people to know I'm always working
0: for
1: them.
0: Thank you, by the way.
1: I'm always thinking of ways to help them and remind them. And during the election, I called the State Board of Equalization because my church I go to in Rialto, United Methodist Church, the minister lives at a parsonage. And this is something I always, for years, I've thought that they should have the exemption on that.
0: What's that about parsnips?
1: Parsonage.
0: Parsonage. Oh, is that what they call the house that they live in?
1: That's correct.
0: Okay.
1: And it's occupied by the minister. That's the key. And but I asked him, his name was Jose, and I said, Jose, are you paying property tax on that? And he said, yes. I said, well, I'll check into that, because that shouldn't be. And I talked to a person at the State Board of Equalization, Tess Moorhead, and she told me, as long as the minister is living in it, and to get what they call a welfare exemption form, the welfare exemption form, and not the religious form, which is for the church, not the church exemption form, which is also for the church, but to get the welfare exemption form, and to get that, and along with it, you need to get the instruction sheet and the information sheet. And then after you get that, I suggest you go to the assessor's office. By the way, you can get that form from, you have to get it from the assessor one way or another. You can get it off their website. You can go in and get it. But remember to get that information sheet and instruction sheet. And then look at it, be familiar with it. And then go in, I suggest, you might want to take a stab at filling it out, but I suggest you go into the assessor's office and sit down and get help from, they're the experts, and get some help from them to, in filling that form out. And
0: why
1: and,
0: not? I mean, and, it's going to save
1: and,
0: money.
1: And if you get one, try for three back. I don't guarantee it, but I helped some American Legions, which I want to talk about in a second too, years ago, and we went 3 years back and we got it. So you get might get 80% of it. They charge you for filing late, 20%. Okay, now, having said that, now we're going to move along to the American Legion at VFW. There is a form called a Claim for Veterans Organization Exemption. Well, sometimes they have trouble with that form at getting the exemption for some reason. So I talked to this Tess Moorhead about that too. And she told me, and by the way, she is the manager of the that section for the State Board of Equalization. And she told me that for them to get the welfare exemption for that one too, which surprised me. But and so again, if they're going to use that, they need to get that information sheet, to get the instruction sheet, and the, that's the welfare exemption form. And it's there, she mentioned that they'll probably need a OCC number, Organization Clearance Certificate number. The problem with that number, it's they're probably going to have trouble finding it if they can find it at all, because it was stored more or less at the State Board of Equalization, and I think they changed their computer or something happened, and a lot of them got lost, and so they may not come up with that. If they've ever had it, they may have it in their files. The I'm talking at the organization itself, the American Legion or VFW. And so anyway, that's another possibility in getting it. And if they're successful, I'd like them to call in and tell us. If they have trouble somewhere along the way, they can call Tess on that too. And I'll call Tess Moorhead on that and see what I can do to help. So anyway, that's the two main ones I called about today. Next week, I may have two more, but I wanted to let people know, running for office or not, I'm still thinking of them and trying.
0: And we are grateful for that and grateful for your generosity and helping. What a wonderful thing to do. And there's a lot of churches that are in that. So the definition of a parsonage, an Episcopal church, is different than like a Catholic church, which calls it a rectory.
1: That's correct.
0: Now,
1: that's
0: the rectory is where the priests live, and it's all part of one organization. So they treat it differently tax-wise, from what I understand. This is crazy. But a parsonage is where a minister lives who happens to be married and has a family, and so they have something different. They, the Episcopal Church a lot of times calls it a parsonage, and that is property that is taxed. But the law changed, as you said, and it would be good if these Episcopal churches applied for that. And you can contact Donald Williamson. Now, you said something kind of funny, and I chuckled. And let me get into this for a few minutes. To call you. Well, in order to call you, they'd probably have to call the radio station.
1: That's correct. I wanted to do it, call the radio station.
0: Oh, slowly I turn, step by step. So on May 14th, I was on the phone here at KCAA, and all of a sudden the lines went dead. Boom, dead. And I thought, well, what's going on? I called, and oh, there's an outage in your area. That's what they were saying. And went on for a day or so, and finally, I get people out here to repair. The guy showed up to repair it, said, oh, it's not in your building. It's not anything to do with you. There is a break in the lines up the street. So then I proceeded since May 14th to be calling Frontiers, the phone company, which once you get somebody in, I think it's the Philippines, who's not in the local area. They have no front-facing office where you can go in and complain or ask or anything else. And all these people doing is working off of prompts. You know, if the client or the customer says this, then you say this. If you say this and the customer says, then you see, and they have prompts. And it's the same thing over and over again. They're working on it. And we found out it was at 5th and Sierra Way. It was construction project at 5th and Sierra Way. And so for the next two and a half weeks, I'm trying to figure out a look, and there's no Frontiers trucks anywhere. And the only construction project I can see at 5th and Sierra Way is the renovation of the park. People call it Lot 5th Street Park. It's also called Seccom Lake, named after a couple of mayors here in town. And there's lots of things going on there, it looks like, from the outside. So about a week later, after all this going back and forth, I decided I'm just going to drive on to the park and find the project person and find out what's going on. And so I drove around the park a couple of times. I found one gate. It was sealed up like an embassy, but you could see work trucks. And around the outside of the park, it looks really nice. They're really doing a good job. So I found a gate that was open because they were getting a delivery. I drove in there, and I drove around the park, and I couldn't find anyone. This was a Friday, and it was 11 o'clock in the morning. Couldn't find a soul anywhere. There were some trucks there, and I pulled up against a truck that had pipe on the back of it, and I said, do you know where I could find, and I'll leave the guy's name out, who is the project manager. He's around somewhere, but I'm just delivering pipe. I don't know much. And they said, I think there's some people over there, and I drove over there. There was nobody. I could literally find no one in the park. Now, this is a $13 million renovation that's behind schedule. It was supposed to be finished in the spring this year. Of course, we're almost in, I think, summer, maybe. Is it summer right now?
2: Just a couple days shy of summer, yeah.
0: Couple days shy of summer. Anyway, couldn't find anybody. You know, I called everywhere around the city. It wasn't getting responses. It was pretty, you know, I called up Spectrum. Frontiers is going to lose their $1,000 a month account. And, you know, Spectrum's already installed some of our listener lines for people to call in, although they're not our good phone numbers yet. Those have to be ported over. And tomorrow they're going to install finally a business line. And then on Tuesday next week they're going to be installing our voiceover IP lines. And we're going to have 10 different accounts on that. And so we'll get our phones back up and then hopefully get our phone lines ported over. So the return, we're losing business all left and right, Don, because people, our customers are trying to call us, maybe place orders, trying to verify orders. I've gotten calls on my cell phone. People look my name up and they say, why aren't you answering your phone? Because when you call the phone lines, they just ring and ring and ring. So here's what turned out to be. Finally, the civil works director for the city of San Bernardino called me back. He was on vacation, and apparently there was nobody to back him up to check his voicemail or whatever. So he was on vacation. He called me back one morning, and we discussed it, and we found out that, well, it wasn't – well, the project manager also called me. It was Frontiers, so the lines were broken, and it wasn't anything the city workers did digging-wise, but that they were having new power installed, and this is what's delayed the park renovation, by Southern California Edison. It hadn't been done yet. And they came in to install some power panels and things like that. And they also got into a vault underneath the street. And that vault underneath the street is literally 500 feet out our door and right around the corner. And that's where the line got severed. Southern California Edison didn't tell anybody they severed it. Didn't tell anybody. The project manager didn't know. The city didn't know. I wasn't getting a response from the city, and Frontiers in the Philippines wasn't responding. Finally, I find out more of this because the project director sent me pictures of Edison, their date stamped, what they were doing, that said, you know, Southern California Edison was working on May 14th, right when those lines went out. So it's kind of proof positive, number one, that Edison caused the problem, number two, Frontiers didn't respond, and number three, the city was just in the dark and wasn't responding to me either. So it was a difficult time. It still is. We have no phone lines, you know. And that's a tough thing. And try to run a business without phone lines. You know, we have cell phones, but, you know, it's a safety thing too. So that's the tumult and the turmoil I've been going through. And really, with what's going on here in this radio station, there's one good shining bright at the end of the tunnel, the shining light. And that is June 24th. It is my crown birthday, they call it, when you're 63, and I was born in 1963. So that's called the crown birthday, and the golden crown birthday, actually. And I can make a decision to retire or not. And in this next week, after what's been going on around here, probably by the end of the week, I might announce I'm retiring. Not doing it quite yet, but I'm about to leave. So
1: you can't do that.
0: Yeah, well, a lot of people are going to say that, but you know what? I'm better off maybe. Anyway, that's the first time I ever said that in public. I've just about had it. Throwing up my working here in San Bernardino and everything, you know, it's been really difficult. And not getting a lot of response on either side of a couple of walls. So, you know, maybe it's time for me to exit and take my little other radio stations with me and go operate somewhere else. So we're getting close. We're getting close. Much more. I'm going to pack up my desk and walk out. But let's get on to something more happy. I've got a nice birthday celebration planned for June 26th and going to have some friends over to the Redlands Bowl to watch a concert at ELO and maybe have a little picnic and try to be positive. I've had 16 years here. I've loved a lot of it. I've loved a lot of it. I do love my job. One of the things I love about my job, Don, is that I can do a lot of good. I can do a lot of good. And part of that is that some of the good is for San Bernardino, believe it or not, for the Parks and Rec Department working on a project for them to help get their Roosevelt Bowl, it's called, restored. And, you know, I've been influential with a lot of things and be able to, when we have a subject we need to talk about, come on the air. But I do have two other radio stations. So anyway, moving forward, to be positive, there's a lot of good things happening in our community, also in Yucaipa. And various other cities. You know, Don, homelessness knows no boundaries. Homeless people don't look at the city boundaries when they're in a city. And a lot of people say San Bernardino has a lot of homeless because they're a big city. But, you know, so does Yucaipa. So does Calamasa. So does every city in the whole area in Southern California. And you know why?
1: Why?
0: The weather. You know, you could be homeless in Bismarck, North Dakota, but you don't want to be homeless in Bismarck, North Dakota in February. Or January, or December. It gets a little cold.
1: It's getting kind of hot here.
0: And it gets hot here, but you'd rather be in the heat to find some shade than in the bitter freezing cold or outrunning a tornado or something like that. So, you know, one of the things is we have a lot of homeless, and we have to figure out how to eliminate homelessness, how to be compassionate, how to help people. Sometimes our government, especially in the federal United States, is cutting with one big bill. After the midterms, they're going to cut Social Security. They're going to cut Medicaid. They're going to cut a lot of welfare, EBT, all the stuff, deep cuts into it. They've already done it. They've already passed the bill. But, you know, they're smart. They said the Republicans in Congress are, oh, you know, we're not going to do any of that until you know, after the midterms so we can get reelected again and people won't feel that hurt. But if people feel the hurt, okay. But, of course, Donald Trump did one good thing for us all. Not a good thing, but pretty helpful. Is he started a war and the gas prices went up through the roof. So now he's losing
1: That's
0: a lot
1: a
0: of supply.
1: That's a good thing?
0: It's not a good thing, but it's a good thing to get people elected that will better represent us. Anyway, and, you know, it's kind of hard to say things sometimes the way it comes out.
1: You know, we got double taxation on gas?
0: Probably so, yeah. Triple amount of taxation.
1: The feds have a federal excise tax, and then after they add it to the price of the gallon of gas, then they multiply the state sales tax onto it. Yeah. So you're actually paying tax on tax.
0: Yeah, and then there's taxes that the government that the voters imposed on themselves. You know, so there's all kinds of stuff. Our gas prices are higher than a lot of places in the United States. Not New York, not Florida, and close to Texas, but you know, a lot of other Midwest states tax in a different way. So we tax through our gas because we have more roads than anywhere in the nation by far, you know, probably a million or so more miles than freeways and roads and bridges and everything else we have to take care of than, you know, like South Dakota or North Dakota.
1: I call that taxation without representation, having double tax.
0: Yeah, well, it is.
1: I was going to order that stop, but I ain't going to be there now.
0: Yeah, well, yeah. Well, a lot of people want to stop it, but then we have to figure out how you're going to pay for things too. But, you know, all that said, there's no easy answer to anything. And where I was going with this, I lost track of. But I will tell you that, you know, what we need to do is be more compassionate. And sometimes it takes churches and nonprofit organizations to be more compassionate.
1: That's right.
0: And what we're going to talk about after this next break is a wonderful place that I heard about. I didn't realize the extent they were doing it. A couple days a week, bringing in 4 showers, portable showers with hot water and soap and towels.
1: Terrific.
0: And clothes for people, and so that, you know, people who are unhoused, we don't like to call them homeless, but unhoused, and you know, can go get a shower and just do some basic stuff to provide dignity to people. There's no dignity when you, you know, you know, you walk down the road. And a little joke here is just in related to this, and that is that what do Californians come and say to someone who smells? Well, you know what? I got to back this up. What was the word said when California was discovered? It's part of our state thing. Eureka, right? And when Californians come against people who smell, sometimes they say, Eureka. Ba-dum-bum.
1: Bad
0: joke. But no, there's no dignity when you know that you smell, when your clothes are dirty, when you're having to eat with filthy hands. And there's no dignity to that. And that helps provide and further deepen homelessness and depression and maybe drug use that's caused. If you weren't a drug user, you might want to escape, or an alcohol or substance abuser, you might want to escape when you're on the streets by doing that. Well, this is a little bit of help. Just such – it takes a lot to do this little bit of help, but it's such a great service. Merrill Nazareth founded this, and it's called Healing Waters. And in the next segment, Don, we're going to hear from Healing Waters, and we're going to hear all about this program. And this is an interview by our one and only wonderful Lillian Vasquez, who is our news person here at KCAA. So with no further ado, I'm going to say goodbye right now. You're going to say goodbye right now, and we're going to hand it over to Lillian.
1: Bye, all you radio listeners. I'm working for you.
0: 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I'm Mark Westwood.
3: Tell me what Healing Waters is and what your dream was for it.
4: So Healing Waters is a place where we give showers to the homeless, the indigent, to those in need, in order to give them dignity, in order to bring about healing, so they can feel good about themselves and know that they can change their life. And my hope is that with the love that we give them and with the support we give them, that they will want to change their lives and to get back into mainstream life. And so by introducing them to services that are available to them from the county and from different organizations, we can help them and meet their needs so that they can become, you know, contributing members of society.
3: And how did you come to this idea? What did you envision? What did you know you wanted to do? Or what did you see that you said, we as a team can change that? What was it that you were seeing that was making you wanting to change?
4: So a long time ago, maybe in 2012, I was doing the count for banning. And the count is where you go around to through the city and you find out how many homeless there are. And so I did this for 2 years. And I know that the city would take us, we would ride with a police officer at 5:30 in the morning, and we would count how many homeless there were. But we did not always go to places where the homeless really gathered. When we met them, we filled out a form asking them how long they'd been on the streets, what got them there, had they been in prison, all those important questions. And I would ask them, what is it you would really want? If I could give you something, what would you really want? Food? And they'd say, no, we always get food. Well, do you want a place to stay? Yeah, but, you know, not so important. But we'd like a shower. And so many people said to me, you know, we smell so badly that nobody looks at us in the eye. Everybody pretends we do not exist, and we know we smell really badly. So we take bird baths at fast food restaurants, but nobody likes us to be there. What would it be like if we could get a shower? And so then I thought about it. I became secretary for Faith in Action, which at that time included quite a few churches in the Pass area. And I brought up this subject almost 2 years in a row, and I'd say, can we have a shower? Can any church provide a shower? And no church could do it because congregations do not like the homeless around them. And so they don't have bathrooms and they don't have showers. And so I started investigating this. I went to city council. I asked if we could use the area where we have the pool, you know, the Banning pool, if they could use it, no. Could they use the showers there? No. The showers in the you know, and the parks are closed. The bathrooms are closed after a certain time. So where do they go? And then at city council meetings, everybody complained that the homeless were defecating under bushes. And so I made a suggestion. I said, I would find people, if we could get a porta potty and put it in a place, I would find people to man it and I would make sure it was clean. But no, that was turned down. And so finally, I was praying a lot about it. And I don't know how many doors I knocked. Had I been a pastor, I think I could have gotten a church and congregation to do something. But I was not a pastor. I was just a simple, single person that had this idea. And so then I joined a group. There was a group that decided, okay, we'll take care of the homeless during the hot weather and the cold weather. But that didn't go very far. And then one day, it all happened. There was a pastor of this church, a priest, who believed in me. And he had an organization. He said, well, would you join me? And yes, we'll give showers. And he talked to the pastor here. And that's how I got a place. But that was the first. That was just the start. And then I kept looking for a portable shower unit. And somebody told me that FICC, which is Freedom in Christ Church, was building one. So I went over to them and I said, are you building a shower unit? And they said, yes, because one of their members had a dream that he wanted to serve the homeless. I don't know how God brings us together. You know, it's when it's the right moment. And this was in 2018, late 2018, 2019. And so that's what happened. I offered to, they got a shell. They were building the shower. I offered to give some money to complete it. They thought it would only cost $20,000. It ended up costing $22,000. So I wrote a check for approximately half the amount. And the shower was built. And they, in return, said they would bring it to us. And since I had this relationship with the priest here, he said, yes, you can bring it into the compound at the back where the school is. And that's how the shower pulled in. And that's where we started our first shower in 2019.
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4: 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So on Tuesdays and Fridays from 10:15 to 1 o'clock, we offer these showers. The mobile shower unit comes to us on Fridays, and it has two showers. So when they come in, they sign up. So we have their first name and just the first initial of their last name, in order to secure their privacy. And so we get to know them, they talk to us, we pray with them. So the day starts with a prayer. We stand in a circle, we hold hands and we pray. And we ask that God gives us the grace to look at one another as brothers and sisters. And that in serving him, we serve them. And that they see Christ in us and we see Christ in them. So that dignity is guaranteed in that sense, because we see them as brothers and sisters. So after we pray together, then they already have their names down and more names are added. And then they ask for clothes. And so we have a list and they ask for underwear. So we give everyone who wants it brand new underwear and brand new socks. But then we give used clothing. So it's whatever they need, you know, pants, shirt, whatever. And when they go in for the shower, they have 10 minutes for the shower. After 8 minutes, we knock at the door so that they have 2 minutes to get out and get dressed. While they're waiting to take the shower, we talk to them. We hear their stories. We pray with them. And they are so forthcoming. After a while, I think building trust is so important. And once you build this trust, they will tell us some of their anxieties, some of their situations, and we will try to help them. In fact, we will connect them with, if they want a job, then with Salvation Army. If they need a place to live, maybe now there is a group called Faith in Action that tries to get them, you know, not only their EBT cards, but also a place to live. So we are connected with a lot of different organizations. And then on the third Friday of the month, we have a medical group. We have maybe six or seven medical students. We have at least two doctors and a wound nurse. And we are open to give service, not only basic medical care, but examinations. We can even get them medication if they don't have any, you know, help to get that.
3: So you talk with them, and you don't do this by yourself. So how do you get your volunteers? Are they people from your congregation? Because you said you can't possibly yourself talk to all of them. So tell me how that process works.
4: So when we first started, we had about 30 volunteers, and it was wonderful because there was a large group of people who needed showers. There was always someone to talk to them, someone to help get them clothes, someone to pray with them. Gradually, this is 2019, remember, and then, of course, we had the pandemic, and now we are about eight of us or nine of us. We're always looking for more volunteers because we not only talk to them and pray with them before they go for the shower, but once they come out of the shower, you know, we're there for them. We do their laundry. We launder about 100 pieces of clothing because we give them a towel and a washcloth. And then we sanitize the shower after each individual person takes a shower. This way we ensure that nobody can get sick. But all of this is so important because it takes time and it takes energy. So, of course, and then people bring in clothes. So we also have to make sure that we enter all of it in. We give out clothes, we make sure we do that. But during all this time, we also have haircuts. So during the showers, we also give haircuts to a lot of people, maybe 8 to 10 haircuts. So on Fridays, when we have the double showers, we give as many as 18 to 22 showers. And on Tuesdays, the most we can do is about 12 or 14.
3: So volunteers are necessary. And what would you say it takes? Because there's so many different types of volunteers and certain people have different skill sets. But what are you looking for from a volunteer to help in this environment?
4: I think someone that has a heart to serve those that are less fortunate. Someone who comes in with this desire and smiles and welcomes them and gives them, makes them feel important, just talks to them. I think everything falls in place. Of course, we do chat with one another. We spend a lot of time talking to our clients. But most of all, I think I want someone to be happy to be here, happy to be of service, and just willing to do anything that is required to be done. You know, talk to them. Sometimes we have to help them out of the shower. Sometimes we have to help them dress. Sometimes we have to mop the floor. You know, sometimes we have to take dirty clothes and count them and wash them. And then when we wash the clothes of the our clients, we have clips, you know, different colored clips so that we can identify them when we put them all into the laundry because, you know, we can put three people's laundry in at the same time.
3: When you're volunteers and yourself, what are some of the stories that you hear from your clients without divulging their privacy? But what are some of the stories that you hear so that other people hearing this will think, I don't always think about that person and that they have a story behind them?
4: So many people tend to put the unhoused, put them in one box and say they're all the same, they're homeless, they're useless, they don't want jobs. But after talking to so many of them that we know by name, their stories are really, really sad. Some of them, for instance, we have young men that I've met that lived with their mothers. They had Down syndrome and no provision was made for them. And when their mother died, or their parents died, and they had to vacate the home. The home was sold. And very little provision was actually made for them. They haven't learned how to manage, and so they are on the street. The other group that breaks my heart are elderly people who now, in fact, we have a man right now who is taking a shower today, and he was living with his long-term girlfriend, and they had an apartment. But when she passed away, just maybe about 8 weeks ago, he found himself unable to pay the rent for their one-bedroom apartment. And he had to give up the apartment, and now he's living on the street. I met another man who had such high bills on his house. He had taken a second mortgage and a third mortgage. And when his house was sold, he had to sell the house when his wife died. He was on the street. He was a veterinarian. And we found him a job in Palm Springs. So, you know, it happens to the best of us. There but for the grace of God go I. And then there are those who are bipolar. There are those who have mental issues who do not take the medication. But a large number, maybe 20% of the homeless that are with us actually have jobs. And they work at night cleaning bays, cleaning places, I guess, grocery stores, for instance. You know, one of them complained and said to me that he goes out early morning and he works. He has a backpack. He doesn't know what to do with his backpack. It gets stolen every time. He hides it under the bushes. And he said to me, if I could only find a place where I could drop my backpack in the morning and pick it up in the evening, I would be a contributing member of society. I wouldn't have to worry so much about losing my EBT card every time. And then I say to them, well, why don't you leave your EBT card with me? And they say, but we need it. Well, why don't you leave your birth certificate with me? Well, we need it. The problem is that some of them live in the ravine and out in the fields, and they're given notice that they have to move. But when finally the police come to move them, they come very early in the morning. And yes, they've been given notice, but they hide their stuff under various bushes, and they're not given time to pick them up and take them. And so they ask me, so where do we go? It's too expensive to rent a place. We can't afford it. And I know quite a few people that are living in their cars. They have jobs, but they're living in their cars because they cannot afford

0: dreamed about, and they help us, you know, implement that dream by coming to us and helping us, and vice versa. So they have a place where they have like a recovery place, and they take both men and women. And so we are able to, if the person that we have, if our clients are willing to go there, but there are certain restrictions, you know, to a large extent, you have to figure out what medications are they on. They are not allowed to use their telephone for the first couple of weeks. And I guess it's going from one addiction to another. They are introduced to Christianity, to Christ, reading the Bible every day, going to services. And it's replacing their addiction with a promise of love and Christian love and fellowship. And I think that's what changes them too. They have a woman's home and a men's home. So they are our best partners because, and then there's another group, which is Faith in Action, which is a group here in Banning. And they try to find accommodation for people. They also try to help them get whatever the state gives them in terms of financial need and help. But there are lots of other organizations. We work with the county of Riverside and with the city in order to get whatever services we can get them.
1: So you mentioned that you pay for this and that. So I have a twofold question here. Where does the money come from? And the clothes that you have clothes here that are slightly used or gently used or lovingly used. You have new underwear and socks. So that costs money. So where does it all come from?
0: Okay, so periodically, every couple of years, we do a sock drive. Just recently, there were 10 churches in the Pass area that became partners with us. And we took a bin there and we sent a letter to these churches. And they just address their congregation and they talk about the need that we have because socks go to everyone. So this time we got something like 3,600 pairs of socks. A couple of years before that, we had something like 4,000. We take these socks and they come in all sizes for children, women, men. And we give them also to fire department. We give them to the high school, the middle school. We give them to organizations that need them. So we spread them around and then we keep whatever is the residual amount. And we just give them freely to everyone. So nobody has to even take a shower to get a pair of socks. Everybody needs a pair of socks. And socks are the one thing I think we don't wash. Socks and underwear. Our clients tell us that we wouldn't want to wash their underwear, so they get thrown out. So underwear and socks, that's why they're brand new. I've tried using, you know, tried taking used socks, so gently used socks, but we ran into the problem. We spent so much time trying to match them that it just wasn't worth our time. But people are really generous. So at Christmas, many of the churches, and our church in particular, St. Kateri, all I have to do is make an announcement in the bulletin and the bins get full of whatever it is I need. So if I need, the greatest need I have, of course, are jeans. We try to go out and buy them. At Christmas, we do buy new shoes. We do buy new jeans for at least the clients that sign up for the Christmas program. And this past year, there was something like 98 unhoused and poor. In fact, some of them were children who were living with their parents in a car. And so there were something like 8 children and 98 adults that we did Christmas bags. We prepared Christmas bags. And these Christmas bags had brand new jeans used, or sometimes brand new shirts, a brand new jacket, brand new underwear, socks, brand new shoes, a towel, a sleeping bag, and a blanket. And then toiletries, of course.
1: Where do you get the funds? You indicated that the congregations will fill the barrels and fill the buckets. But where do the funds come from for the things that you need to buy?
0: We have applied for a grant. And through the grant from the County of Riverside, we got a grant and we used it to buy a washer, a dryer, and to change a room that was a broom closet into a really nice setup where we do our laundry. So that came through a grant. Through a grant, we got a room and we had to divide it and create the shelves and all that. And that came also from another grant that we had applied for. But people are very generous. I just have to put it out there, and I think God has been really good, that we are in need of money and people just write me.

0: products. I've been very blessed. I have family that have donated money. I know it costs us a certain amount of money every year to run, because we do pay for the water, we pay for the use of the portable shower unit, and for everything else that we need, you know, the soap, etc. It costs us over $10,000, closer to $15,000 every year. And so far, the money has come in through donations. People have just donated. We also have Sun Lakes, and Sun Lakes Charities gives us about $3,000. There are organizations that have adopted us and that give us a certain amount of money every year. So I've never had to worry about that basic amount. But now that I want to start a mobile dental clinic, that is going to cost over $100,000. And I just tell God that if that's his wish, then I know it will happen. And the reason I would like to have a mobile dental unit is because so much of our health depends on the health of our mouth. And it's not just for the unhoused. It's for women, children, it's for the elderly, those who are indigent, those who are really poor, who do not get to see a dentist, and whose teeth are in such bad shape that I sometimes watch them as they eat. If there's any meat that they have to chew, you see them leave it on the plate, you know. And so I truly believe that if we care for our brothers and sisters that are less fortunate than us, they need to have a chance at better health through dental health.
1: Prior to doing what you're doing now, did you work outside the home?
0: Yes, for many years. I was a technical writer for an engineering firm. And so I spent 22 years with Parsons Brinckerhoff writing proposals. In fact, I wrote proposals for the red line, the blue line, the green line, for so many tunnels and, you know, bridges. So I led an exciting life. I did travel and I had a good life.
1: Why is this now your passion?
0: I grew up in India and I saw so much poverty. And I know, but it was a different kind of poverty. I see here a poverty of the spirit. It's not so much economic poverty. When people talk about being hungry, they do not realize what hunger really is. We live in a really rich country, but I think there's a lot of mental illness and the fact that families do not take care of their own for whatever reason. It's not a judgment. It's just the way it is. And I think cities and communities are getting less compassionate towards those in need. I think what is happening to us economically, we're going to have the homeless no matter what. You're going to have the people who are unhoused. At one time in the old days, they had the hobos, right? They rode on the train and they moved from place to place. Now they're here to stay because they grew up in these cities. And for whatever reason, they are unable to find themselves. And I think my hope is that if I talk to them and love them and hear them and listen to them, if I can get them on the right track, not everyone will be able to change their life. And I don't know, you know, in the Bible it says Jesus left 99 sheep to look after the one. So what is our ratio? I don't know. But for me, if that one was my son or my sister or my brother, I would be so grateful to the person who took care of that person. And I just think maybe their parents, nobody knows what we're doing. But I think in the back of their minds, they must be saying to themselves, I hope the person I love is safe. And that's all I can do. That's all I can do.
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12: NBC News Radio, I'm Lisa Carton. Vice President J.D. Vance says Americans are already benefiting from the deal with Iran. Speaking at the White House today, Vance said 12.5 million barrels of oil traveled through the Strait of Hormuz overnight and said this is the best outcome.
13: If the Iranians don't change their behavior, their military and their nuclear program is still destroyed. If they do change their behavior, then they are going to have a transformative relationship with the Middle East.
12: A memorandum of understanding between the two countries was signed by President Trump yesterday. A retired reconnaissance Marine is being awarded the Medal of Honor by President Trump. Major James Capers Jr. led his team through a deadly ambush in South Vietnam in 1967. Injured and bleeding, Capers got his nine-man team to a helicopter for evacuation after 4 days and nights of fighting. And Wall Street is ending the trading week with stocks higher. Lisa Carton, NBC News Radio.
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8: Let's start with baseball. Yankees with a five-run fifth crushed the White Sox 10-5 for their fourth straight win. NBA champion Knicks, Jalen Brunson and Josh Hart threw out the ceremonial first pitches, and Cody Bellinger says the Knicks have inspired them.
14: It's the dream, and, you know, watching them able to accomplish that, and, you know, it takes everyone. So we all are aware of that, and, you know, at the end of the day, though, it's June, and we got to take it day by day.
8: Dodgers beat the Rays 5-4 to sweep the series in L.A. Yankees now lead the AL East by 3.5 games over the Rays. At the World Cup, Cristiano Ronaldo and Portugal had to settle for a 1-1 draw against the Democratic Republic of the Congo in Houston. England took down Croatia 4-2 in Arlington. NBA Wizards guard Trae Young, according to Mark Spears, plans to decline his $48.97 million player option. That's sports. I'm Ron Zamos.

0: 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I'm just a
1: long-haired son of a sinner. Grammy-winning country singer Jelly Roll filing for divorce from his wife, Bunny XO. That's according to TMZ, who says he first filed for the split in May in Tennessee, the singer citing irreconcilable differences as the result for the split. The couple first met in 2015 and did not get married until August 2016, staying together for a little over a decade. They have had a rocky relationship, with Bunny saying they've split multiple times in the past. The first trailer has been released for Shrek 5.
2: Once upon a time, a hideous ogre and a delusional donkey.
1: The footage shows Shrek, Donkey, Fiona, and family on another adventure in a new city. The cast including Mike Myers, Eddie Murphy, Cameron Diaz, and Zendaya. Shrek 5 hits theaters June 30th, 2027. Greta Gerwig's Narnia, The Magician's Nephew, set to be released in theaters before it streams on Netflix. The Chronicles of Narnia adaptation will hit theaters February 12th and then will hit the streaming giant April 2nd. The cast includes David McKenna, Beatrice Campbell, Daniel Craig, and Meryl Streep.
3: Help me go home.
1: Christopher Nolan's The Odyssey is already breaking records in the UK. The BFI IMAX, the UK's largest screen that's located in London, revealing that it sold 28,000 tickets in its first 24 hours. This broke the venue's first-day sales records with a total gross of £750,000, or $1 million. That's entertainment. I'm Jennifer Bolsoni.
4: KCAA. With 60 years of fascinating facts, this is the man from yesterday. And back in time we go, to this time in 1969, former Rolling Stone and group member Brian Jones, 26 years old, is taken unconscious from his swimming pool at his home in England and later pronounced deceased. Brian Jones left Rolling Stones last month here in 1969. And from about this time in 1979, don't miss the Bee Gees at Dodger Stadium. There's no hotter music act here in 1979. Staying alive. And from 2003, another music passing, singer, composer, and arranger Barry White, just 58, passes away. Barry White had a string of hits during the 1970s, and here's one of them.

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3: 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Glover was a resident of Pomona, and halfway through his freshman year, he attended Ontario High School, where he played sports and graduated in 1994. He would go on to attend Cal Poly San Luis Obispo on a wrestling scholarship and then serve in the Navy as a test pilot and fly fighter jets off an aircraft carrier during the war in Iraq. He would ultimately go on to travel into space, to the moon, and travel further into space than any other human has, as the second-in-command and pilot of NASA's Artemis II mission. After speaking to the crowd about his journey with his wife at his side, he was surprised to learn that the math and science building at the high school will be named in his honor. The nonprofit California Restaurant Foundation has launched its sixth Restaurant Care Resilience Fund, offering grants for eligible independent restaurants and commercial caterers across the state. Those who qualify can apply for $5,000 grants. The grants will help owners pay for kitchen equipment upgrades, technology improvements, employee training, retention, and recovery from hardships. The program was born during the pandemic in 2021 and has provided $11 million in funding to 2,087 independent restaurant operators and caterers in 50 California counties. Eligible restaurants, owners, and caterers must be customers of PG&E or SoCalGas, operate in California, and meet program requirements. Applications will be accepted up to June 30th. To find out more information, go to restaurantscare.org/resilience. 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

0: Welcome in, everyone. Thanks for tuning into the Water Zone Show. Hope everybody's having a good time around the world today, and appreciate you taking the time to tune us in. Today, we've got two great WOW women, Ms. Chris Austin and Ms. Tara Mullally. And we also have a great featured guest coming up on the show. But I'm very excited to have a good team with me. And actually, I call them the leaders of the
1: We appreciate leading.
0: Behind every successful guy, there's always a successful, more successful woman. And I have two of them here.
1: Who says I'm behind anyone? I'm in front of everyone. Sarah's the alpha dog.
0: Actually, you're both in front of me on the screen, so I guess that's the better way to say that. So welcome. Yeah. Hi, Tara. Hi, Chris. How you guys doing today?
1: I'm good. I'm feeling apparently a little spicy this morning or this afternoon. I don't even know what time of day it is anymore. It's the vitamins. I'm just full of energy. That's what I got. So I'm like, is it just morning? We're just starting? It's great. We launched our GO bond measure. So it's been a whirlwind of activity over at United, and I'm very excited about launching that and really finding a way to sort of fund some of these major projects that I've been talking about over the last few months in a way that doesn't impact people kind of as much as it could if we were to put things on raids. So obviously it still impacts people, and I'm still just doing an educational campaign, but it's been a lot of work, and I'm really excited to see it finally launch.
0: Well, you know, I hear that Newsom announced $269 million to advance Sites Reservoirs project, but I don't know where he's getting that money, Chris.
2: I know where. No, that's money coming from the Water Storage Investment Program, and Newsom didn't really do it. The Water Commission is running this program. They have couple of projects that have dropped out because of infeasibility, so they're sitting on a large pot of money, so they're looking for ways to distribute it to the remaining projects. And Sites Reservoir asked for an inflationary increase, and it was granted. And so, you know, I mean, it's just more the necessary funding that they need, and it's not necessarily unexpected. Oh, and it also is not in any way a sure thing. So they have potentially more money because, you see, the Water Storage Investment Program was created by Prop 1, put before the voters, and the terms of that bond are that the money goes to pay for the public benefit of these storage projects. And this is kind of coming from here in California, a lot of people feeling that taxpayers go and build these big dams and then pay for all of this infrastructure, and the farmers get the water at low or no cost, and they make a pile of money on it. So we're sort of, there are people that see it that way. And to be honest, in some areas, the farmers don't pay much for water, and in other areas, they pay more. It really varies from project to project. But that is sort of this feeling that has come about through the decades, and this idea of beneficiary pays on these projects. That's one you hear a lot. So for the water that's going to go to the farmers, that they have to cover that portion of the cost of the project, and then what goes for the public benefits, the state will pay for. And so they've had quite the robust public process and kind of figured out how they would attach values to this. And the public benefits are very specific, recreation, money, water that would be used for environmental flows, water that would be there for emergency response, like if you know, there's a flood in the Delta, and they can't get water, you know, fresh water, then Sites could have some water they could send to people or things like that. So all that's been set out. When the project was accepted, they kind of had all this idea of how much benefit the project was going to produce. Well, last month, this is all dependent on sites getting the water right, putting that water in the reservoir to generate all of these benefits for everybody. So they were looking for a 1.5 million acre foot water right to fill the reservoir, and the state water board came back and gave them somewhere around 987,000 acre feet, just under a million acre feet. So about two-thirds of the water that they were looking for. And if this is the if this is where the water right is going to land, that's just the draft water right, but if that's where it's going to land, then that's going to ripple down to everything, and it's going to mean less public benefit and less water for the people buying into it. So it really kind of will reshuffle the deck to see if this, you know, all of this financial house of cards that's been set up is going to come to fruition. It is just the draft water right. The site project authority has objected to it, and a lot of folks have objected to it. And the environmental organizations, they object to it too. Nobody likes this, you know. I think the environmental organizations say it's still too much, and you know, the everybody else is not enough. So it's going to be a very interesting process. But yeah, it's an interesting headline, not exactly correct, I would have to say. Governor Newsom didn't give them. The California Water Commission gave them, and it all is contingent on how much public benefit that project's going to be able to produce when the time comes to award the final funds. We'll see.
0: It almost sounds like the Iranian and U.S. MOU.
3: Like who says what, where, when, why?
0: Yeah.
3: Okay, so speaking of things that are, like, not super popular, let's talk about data centers.
0: Uh-oh, I thought you were going to talk about me. Okay, go ahead.
3: Oh, no, you're good. You're super popular. Everybody loves you. The oil
2: data center story today, isn't it? But it's just so much.
3: I
2: have to say, I kind of thought it was an interesting take this morning when Grist comes out with the article, like, hey, why don't we put a data center down there in Kern County and, you know, right around all those oil fields? And this is an idea that other people are kind of in other locations are kind of thinking about. I mean, it actually makes a lot of sense. You got easy access to power. You don't have a lot of homes around. There are people living there to complain. And, you know, as much as everyone hates data centers, we all need them. You know, it's like, you know, we're going to have to tolerate having them somewhere. So it actually makes a lot of sense to put them out there in the middle of Kern County, in the middle of all those pump jacks.
0: Well, even proposed, the ride out on the train to nowhere. You know, they could put some up there.
2: There was some article, some guy complaining that as a potential rider of the high-speed rail, he doesn't want to be driving through a valley full of data centers. And I'm kind of thinking, you got a long time before anyone's going to be riding that high-speed rail. I mean, it's like,
3: I don't think I'm riding it.
0: Maybe they will probably have
2: long left the planet by the time it actually runs.
0: You know, that's another way the state can make money on the trains, or the train can make money. You buy those things you wear at night when you go to sleep, the little blinders that go around your eyes, and you can pass those out to people and charge a couple bucks to get them, and they don't have to look out the window. Easy situation. But it's getting crazy. But you know, it's true. Look, anything that's proposed never gets 100%. Right? And there's always going to be a negative side to no matter who proposes whatever. Always. It's just
2: a lot of these places that are already dealing with water scarcity concerns, like Arizona or like Kern County out in Ridgecrest, where they want to put one in. I mean, it's kind of understandable why people would be concerned there. And, you know, there's the stories of sort of misuse. I don't know how to put it. I know that, like, there back in the East Coast, I think it might have been Georgia or North Carolina, sort of this predominantly rural and kind of low-income area, Elon Musk put in a big data center, and then to power it, he brought in like 20 or 25 diesel semi-truck power generators, and they run these things, and they're loud, and they're smelly, and while people are, you know, there's like a farm field in between them and the data center, they're still hearing these things, they're still smelling these things, and, you know, they can't get any help from authorities to do anything about it. And I think, you know, it's stories like that that make people cringe. You know, are you going to bring in, you know, 20 semi trucks of diesel generators and, you know, smell up our neighborhood? You know,
3: well, something that's kind of cool about this, I feel like, is the idea that you could even use the produced water from the oil field to cool the data centers. So that would be, and with some of the technology that we learned about right here on our show, they could run it through the little, like, pulling out all the selenium and the good little minerals and stuff, make money off of that, then make money off the data center. I just feel like oil companies are, as per usual, going to be able to profit pretty extensively on this opportunity. And I think you're right. I think there is, this is likely not a NIMBYism moment, because the oil may be able to sustain the data center, which would be able to then sustain the oil. It would be, I don't see a downside yet. I'm sure there's one somewhere that somebody's going to tell me, but at this moment in time, it's all roses.
0: Well,
2: it's hard to find a downside there.
0: I found outside the Phoenix area, the suburbs, where they're building all new home tracks. And I, you know, people went in and bought all the property with the developers, and now they're building these gigantic, and I mean gigantic data centers, huge, unbelievable. And so what would you do? It's like buying a home, and there's some empty lots across the street from you or behind you, and next thing you know, they put in a gigantic shopping mall. And now you got all the traffic and stuff, I just think there's better places. I mean, I'm not the expert in any of this. But somebody's got to go out and do the front-end work to decide where would be a good place that we're not going to have problems. People aren't going to complain.
3: It's called a city planner. They have a whole job around that. And sometimes they're really amazing. And sometimes they're not as good. And I'm not going to say who's who because I have no idea. But that's specifically what they're supposed to do, is decide where that stuff is supposed to go. Now, one thing that I've found, especially because I did development work for a long time, is one thing I have to say is you're not guaranteed the view you currently have today. There's nothing legally required to maintain your view. So when you buy your property, you are not buying the view that goes with your property. You are buying the physical land that you have. So the idea that you're going to just not have anything built next to you because you decided to build early is just, I feel like there's this misconception that you have this right to the thing that's next to you that nobody owns. Except for somebody probably owns it. And at some point, they're probably going to want to sell it for a profit, at which point something's going to go in. Whether it's an apartment complex, a mall, a gas station, a data center.
2: We learned that the hard way. And so my advice, and I tell this to people every chance I get, if you buy a piece of property, before you buy it, take a look around it. Every piece of undeveloped land, and go down and find out what's going to go in there, because a lot of times none of this is a surprise. What I dealt with in Santa Clarita was on the planning books like 30 years ago. Like, I went to the planning office to object, and they're like, "Well, you know, your parents should have come in." You know, it's like it's that way. So, you know, lesson learned. Take a look. You gotta take care of yourself when you are making big dollar purchases like that, you know.
0: Well, especially, you know, there's mineral rights, there's water rights onto your property, and sometimes the government owns that.
2: They can sever the oil and gas rights from the land in Colorado. Yes. So people own these big sprawling properties, and all of a sudden, you know, knock on the door, we're going to put in a little well over there. Oh, we got the right. Here we go, you know. And there goes your little bucolic ranch in the, you know, on the plateau. So again, read your documents. That was all disclosed, certainly, you know.
0: Hey, you ladies remember a movie with Aaron Brockovich?
3: We don't talk about that. Oh, Why are we talking about that?
2: No, we gotta talk about Potter Valley.
0: Yes, we can do that.
2: Finally, I understand why they want to buy this thing. This is amazing. Okay, now Potter Valley is this little project up above Russian River, folks, a little dam and a diversion, and it's scheduled to be, or they're working on decommissioning it and taking it out. It's going to take out the dam, and, you know, there's lots of people for this project, lots of people against this project. And so enter in the Southern California Water Agency, and this little outlet, the Lost Coast Outpost, put up kind of did approval through these documents. So their idea is they're going to buy this project, fix up the dam, refurbish it, and then they're going to sell the water to the people in downstream and use that money to buy water for their constituents. And are you ready for the price? I'm looking at Tara's face. $8,000 an acre foot.
3: No.
2: I mean, that's like the tunnel, like that's like 10 tunnels of water.
0: Such a deal.
3: Oh my God. I feel like there needs to be some sort of like a soap opera surrounding this, like Days of Our Potter Valley. Like, it's just every time they turn something, I'm just like, wait, what?
2: So they got the Trump administration is involved, and you know, Brooke Rollins is in the mix, and they had a meeting in Washington. And they shut out the tribe, the native tribe that has water rights on that river, like, you know, like in decreed water rights, not, you know, theoretical, we haven't figured out, but like quantified water rights. And they're shut out of the negotiations in Washington. So we'll see what's happening. There's going to be some FERC scoping meetings next week. In Ukiah, I bet that they will be pretty spicy.
3: It makes me wonder who's up for re-election this year and whether or not their constituents are super happy with what's happening there. Because if I tear at you right now, if I were a constituent going like, wait, you're going to do what now with my, we're gambling with my money now? What is happening?
0: At least they tell you. How does this survive a Prop 218?
3: I know. I feel bad for that comp team.
0: Well, I figure it's better to tell you gambling versus they're going to just take your money.
3: That's true.
0: Because you may have a chance. You may have a chance.
3: You could win big. You could win $8,000 an acre foot big. I just don't see anyone doing that. But you know, you never know.
2: I don't see how Russian River grape farmers are going to be able to afford $8,000 an acre foot. Ain't paying that out.
3: My feeling is they're going to quickly become Stockton grape farmers.
0: Well, unless they go into the high-end wine business and sell it for $200 a bottle, that's about the only way they're going to make the money back on that.
3: Not with that soil.
0: No.
3: That's all they're not. There's some good Russian River soil, but it's not... That's no Napa for sure.
0: No. So, Chris, what's happening with this Delta and the salinity issues?
2: Oh, well, I think you're referring to a technical report on Delta, but bunch of workshops. No,
0: Delta science.
2: If you flip down a few scrolls, then you get into Edward Ring's commentary on, just how much flow does the Delta need? Isn't this the $60 bazillion question? Something they've been asking the science community for, and the science community never can really answer this question because they want to know, how much in a feet does it really need? And scientists are not really willing to put numbers on it like that. But anyways, it's a very interesting commentary that kind of, says, well, if you could just determine how much water that the Delta needs, then we could just take everything up above it.
0: Well, reading, as we all know, it's going to be on our show in a couple of weeks, but I am amazed and enlightened every time I read something that he writes and the detail and specificity that he does. He just doesn't throw out a bunch of words. He backs it up. And he's a pretty interesting guy.
2: Well, yes, and I agree. But you shouldn't. There's always some room for. There's always wiggle room here. I mean, yeah. He has an opinion, and he has facts to back up that opinion. But there are other ways to look at this, and other people do look at this, like the environmentalists, I think, would feel that really our system, our ecosystem here is used to things like drastic fires or really big floods. And for an ecosystem, that kind of, what the word I think they use is perturbance on the landscape is actually good. So when, good on an occasional basis, it's kind of how nature sort of, flushes things out. So, they would, the idea that you're going to decide how much water is going to go through the Delta and take everything up above that is going to reduce the times that the ecosystem experiences those perturbances. And that is a bit of an impact. And so, there are just different ways. That's the thing about California water is that there is so multifaceted and so many different ways to feel about things. I think if you all sat down, very few people would believe exactly the same thing about every little piece of it. It's just, different ways. I appreciate him the way he shows his work. This is, really great.
0: I'd add, instead of the wiggle room that you had mentioned, since we're talking water, I think it's ripple. Just to go with that. Anyway, Chris, thanks a lot for updating us on all of that. And thanks to the fun station. You ladies were hysterical. Made me laugh. So anyway, as I always mention, if you want to get the best in California water news, go to mavensnotebook.com, become a subscriber, get it on every single morning on your laptop, your PC. It's a great way of knowing what's going on, even behind the scenes and before everybody else knows about it. You can also become a sponsor of that if you want to contribute a little to that. It's all tax deductible, and it's a great read, and you learn a whole lot of stuff, I got to admit. So thank you, Chris, for joining us this week. We'll talk to you next week. You have a good, nice weekend. Hope it's going to be cool where you are. I know you're in Reno today. I don't know if it's hotter than where you live, but enjoy it.
2: Will do. Good evening, everyone.
0: Good evening. All right, we're going to take a little break and be back with our featured guest. It's going to be a very interesting conversation, something I really like. I like techie stuff. So I'm just a nerd, what can they say? So stick around, we'll be right back.
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0: All right. So welcome back to the second half of the Water Zone Show. Hope everybody's enjoying the day. We have a special guest on that I'm real interested in, and his name is Jeff Bruder. And he's the co-founder and CEO of Sonic Fire Tech, which is a company developing infrasound systems to prevent fires before ignition, using no water, chemicals, or operational delays. And prior to co-founding Sonic Fire Tech, Bruder was an aerospace engineer with the NASA Glenn Research Center, working on systems for a Venus lander and convert heat energy into acoustic waves, which are then turned into usable power. So I'd like to welcome this distinguished gentleman, Mr. Jeff Bruder. Welcome to the Water Zone.
1: Thank you for having me.
0: I appreciate it. My background is electronics and physics, and I am into audio and everything else. So when I read about this product that you have, it just blew me away. And I said, I have to talk to this guy. So what first inspired you to explore the idea of using sound and acoustics as a tool for fire suppression?
1: Yeah. So my background is largely in acoustics. It was actually my co-founder, Michael Thomas, who had the idea to do this. He had seen DARPA. DARPA did this back in 2008 at small scale, and a couple others had done it. So he was looking into it and kind of found me through some of my patents, reached out and said, "Hey, do you think we could do this better?" I'd give him the credit for getting us moving on this for sure.
0: Wow, amazing. So I the same thing with acoustics. My first job was at Altec Lansing, and then I became director of engineering for them for 20 years. Anyway, but how does Sonic Fire's tech, your sound system, call it that, differ from earlier acoustic fire suppression attempts? And why is it more effective?
1: Yeah, well, so just to start this, in order for fire to exist, you need three things, right? You need heat, fuel, and oxygen. Water is sapping the heat from the chemical reaction. We vibrate the oxygen faster than the fuel can use it, so it breaks the chemical reaction. And the primary difference is in a typical sprinkler system, typical chemical foam, any fire suppression system you have, when they go off, they destroy everything around them. So you delay the start to make sure that there's a fire before they go off. You try to avoid false alarms. Whereas our system doesn't have any side effects. So we can use the most sensitive detectors around and trigger within milliseconds of a fire. So we're much faster. We keep the fire contained and we don't do any collateral damage.
2: So how does this differ from hypoxic fire suppression? I know that I've just talked to it hilariously. Just last week, I was talking to our IT team, and they were like, he's like, I actually removed the hypoxic thing. It like freaked me out. There were people who couldn't breathe. And like, so Absolutely. Tell me a little bit about the difference between that and what you do.
1: Yeah. Yeah. So those systems, you're storing some sort of inert gas, CO2 or nitrogen or something like that. And you're flooding the room with it so that you drop the oxygen levels below what can sustain flame. The problem is people can't sustain there either. So those also, there's typically an alarm that goes off and it gives several minutes for people to clear the area before it goes off. We're using sound. We're moving oxygen, but we aren't displacing it. So you can stand in front of the system and breathe just fine. So there is not that risk with our system.
2: I'll have to tell Zach. He'll be so relieved.
1: that is something that concerns people for sure.
0: What's the exact frequency range of Sonic's infrasound? And how does that compare to everybody else that's trying to do it?
1: Yeah. So anybody who had tried this before was basically using subwoofers to generate the acoustic waves. And those optimize between 30 and 60 hertz, which is audible, right? Below 20 is called infrasound. Most people, their hearing threshold is 25 or so. So we operate typically between 10 and 20 hertz, which it becomes very difficult to efficiently generate acoustic waves especially at high pressure down at those frequencies. And that's where my NASA background and working on thermoacoustic systems came into play. I've been working on high efficiency, high intensity acoustic systems for 15 years.
2: That's crazy. That's so cool. So what are kind of some of the technologies that you use in this specifically, like the, like there's the piston generation, like if you're not using subwoofers, then kind of what are you using and how does that generate the sound differently or better?
1: Yeah. So we had to design the system from scratch. We initially, so the first demonstrations to see if we could do any better, we did buy some parts from Home Depot and AutoZone and slap something together. And I think prior to us, the furthest distance anybody had achieved was about 18 inches of suppression distance. With our first test, we knocked the fire out from 7 feet, with some pretty crude things. But now, in order to get the efficiency and power levels we need, everything had to be designed from scratch. We have a specific motor that we use, looks nothing like a subwoofer. All of the subwoofer components would shatter with the pressures that were, with what we're generating. But I think generating the acoustic waves is one thing, that was an advancement, but sort of a small step from what other folks were doing. What I think the bigger innovation is that we figured out how to distribute it. So we can use one acoustic generator, and then we use ducting, and we can distribute acoustic energy around a building like a sprinkler system. We can have multiple zones, and we can cover a 2,000 to 5,000 square foot building with a single unit.
2: Wow,
0: that's amazing. Now, there was a company, I don't know, I'm sure you heard of it. It's called Belkin Electric. They developed a piston driven speaker system. Well, actually, it was one speaker. It was like a 8-inch speaker, and they were selling it for like $2,800 a piece. And that was pretty interesting. I got to see that and hear it. It was very, very interesting. It was put together in their Germany plant. Pretty unique things like that. How does your system handle any false alarms or any non-fire heat sources?
1: Yeah. So in our detection, this is where the NASA background comes in. So a few of our engineers are ex-NASA. So we took that.
2: Everyone from NASA is what I just heard.
1: We plucked a few people for sure.
0: And it's going to land on Venus.
1: I would say that the motors could probably survive launch at least. what was the question one more time? I want to make sure I get the give you the right answer.
0: I'm laughing. I can't remember the question I asked.
2: Okay.
1: I lost track.
2: Yeah, no, it's all good. This is where your NASA background comes in.

0: know, particularly in a kitchen scenario when you have a cooktop that should light regularly, our system knows that's okay. But when there's excessive smoke or flame, it knows that that's not supposed to be there. And in particular with a grease fire, so a third of home fires are started in the kitchen. And so water is a terrible thing to have go off in the kitchen. So that's one of the primary selling points, I think, for our home system is being able to protect grease fires. But grease fires, you typically cook around 200 Celsius, flashovers at 407 Celsius. So we have our system dialed in that when the smoke is rolling off at about 370 C, our system triggers so that we actually avoid the fire versus allowing it to get flashed over.
1: In a wildfire situation, how does your solution address any of the specific risks like ember intrusion and such?
0: Yeah, so that's really the second generation of what we're doing is to protect the exterior of the home from embers. Mm-hmm. This first generation that we're rolling out for interior protection can also protect attics where you have ember intrusion in the attic vents. But it is a different thing to run the system in, you know, 60 mile an hour winds and all the things that come along with a full ember storm with a wildfire. So we're working to prove that it can do that as well. We've done it in 10 to 20 mile an hour and shown that we can effectively blanket a building with acoustic energy and keep the embers away. But we need to work towards the higher velocity.
1: One thing I forgot to ask you, you know, you were saying you use the IR technology. Did you ever think of using a laser?
0: Using a what?
1: A laser versus the IR infrared?
0: We had not actually, no. The IR sensors that we're using had been used for fire detection in industrial and wildfire settings already. So we were trying to use something that was, I don't want to call off the shelf, but close to it. And no, I had not seen a laser technology that would do what we were after.
1: Okay. All right. Just interested in that. I thought that was something that
2: That's where the physics comes in. So we had the NASA come in. Now we have the physics come in. Your lasers.
1: But that's why, I mean, I tampered with those a long time ago, turning sound into laser stuff. Anyway, that's a long time ago. We don't have to go to that. I'm not here to interview me.
2: Just kind of getting back into, like, we've now talked about wildfires, we've talked about house fires. Like, who is your target market? Like, what do they do? Who are they? Tell me a little bit more about, is it commercial? Is it housing? Is it wildfires? What, like, that's a lot of different kinds of fire.
0: Oh, yeah. So, well, our initial market is interior residential systems. So California has mandated that any home built after, I believe it's 2012, needs a sprinkler system installed inside. There's 500 jurisdictions through the United States that have that same mandate. So that is where we're starting, and with a focus on LA County, where rebuilds are happening after the Palisades fires. So one thing that I don't know that everybody's aware of is a lot of the homes that burned down last year were built before the sprinkler mandate. So now when these folks are rebuilding, they not only have to install the sprinkler system, they have to upgrade the water service that runs to their structure. And that's costing between $25,000 and $40,000 a piece on top of buying a sprinkler system and taxing an already overworked water infrastructure.
1: So various risks that I would believe. What are the main technical safety and scalability risk of the infrasound fire suppression?
0: So what we are trying to do, actually what we have done is there are fire codes that need to be met to show that it is the appropriate thing for this use case.

0: FPA-13D is the code that covers this. So we brought in a fire protection engineer from NFPA to write a test plan and run the system in accordance with it to prove equivalency. So we've gone through that. So we've been working with fire service all along to make sure they were comfortable and that we were doing things the right way to be equivalent to a water system.
1: That's super cool. So tell me more about how, like, if I were a homeowner, how I would even sort of access what you guys are doing or learn about it or make sure mm-hmm. that it works for me. For example, I just bought a new house. What am I doing?
0: Yeah, so the focus right now is on new build. It is easier and less expensive for any type of fire suppression system, and we are at price parity with sprinkler systems. So there isn't a price difference. Where, you can reach out to our website sonicfiretech.com, and there's a link to get in touch with us if you're interested in a system. As I said, the focus is LA County, but we are going all through California, and there's a few other states that we're engaged with fire service in. And a couple of the key points are water sprinkler systems in people's homes. They are effective, and the water damage is one thing that people are concerned about, and leaks and mold in ceilings. So insurance is a little leery of them, I believe. But about 20% of the time that a sprinkler system is needed, it doesn't function. And that's usually because people have turned it off, because they don't want the leaks in their ceiling. So I think that's a primary selling point for us. We can cover kitchens, which are a third of fires, and water systems cannot do that. And your water systems typically, they're a latent detection. It takes 3 to 4 minutes after a fire starts for them to be triggered. So your ceiling has to get to 180 degrees before they turn on. In our testing, rather than 3 to 4 minutes, our average response time is 3 seconds. So we get to that fire and contain it, put it out well before it becomes an issue.
2: Pretty quick. How does your product mitigate the potential for any unintended vibrational effects?
0: Is that unintended vibrational effects?
2: Yeah.
0: So what do you mean by that?
2: Well, you have people in the rooms. You have other things. Does it cause any vibrational effects when it's applied, when it's turned on?
0: There's air motion.
2: Yeah.
0: So there's air motion. I don't know that there would be anything that would affect, certainly not people, but electronics or anything like that, I don't think would be affected by it. We're since the frequency is so low, our wavelength is on the order of 54 feet. So we're displacing air, quite a bit back and forth. But right. It's outside of typical operation of anything that would be in your house. But we're also at fairly low pressures, and so it's there's been some NIH studies at significantly higher decibel ratings than we're at that have showed it's benign. So I don't think there's any effects to be concerned about.
2: No effects to humans or anything like that.
0: No, there was a study, and I don't know who signed up for this, but they were running 120 decibels of infrasound 8 hours a night for a month while people were sleeping to see if there was any lingering side effect. And that was, and there wasn't in that study. And we are significantly below that. We are typically 85 to 90 decibels. But again, it's below audible, so you don't hear it. You do feel some you feel some vibration, but it's not nothing too intense.
2: So the old people didn't get up and rock and roll at night when they turned this on.
0: Maybe it gently rocks them back to sleep.
2: I mean. Yeah. No, when I saw an article about your product, I told Tara, I said, I gotta find out more about this stuff. And I went online and did that, and then I called your place and talked to one of your staff. And this stuff intrigues me. That's what I started off working on when I graduated school. And I love the technology. I like people who are creative. And you know, I always say to my engineers, you know, you can't walk on water if you don't get out of the boat. And a lot of engineers don't, you know, they just, I don't know. I don't see they had a deep passion sometimes because they said, well, it's not going to work. Well, I don't want to know why it doesn't work. I want to know why it does work. And if you built a product that's going to fail, show me the failure analysis that would have. Show me a tree of what could fail. And then what would you do to correct that and put it back into the manufacturing process? You know, anybody can design something, but it doesn't mean it's going to be for, you know, you got to design for manufacturability. You got to do it for reliability and quality. And those are the three stools I look at when somebody comes to me with a plan and we're working on a product and such as that. That's important to make sure that, you know, it's one thing to make something that works real quick and real fast for a short period of time, but you need to make something that's going to last. And, you know, with the technology that you're doing, people, and I'm not saying they're going to expect it. They'll expect it in any company that's doing any high tech and from, you know, products and stuff. And yours is, to me, it's really simply amazing. And I appreciate I had the opportunity of talking to you and sharing this with our listeners because I think it's something interesting. How can people find out more about your product?
0: Yeah, the easiest way to get in touch with us is just go to the website at sonicfiretech.com.
2: Okay. And you have multiple offices around that you have, or is just one location?
0: So we're based in Cleveland, Ohio. Mm-hmm. There will be an office shortly in California.
2: Wow. Is that your main
1: so we can hang out? That's what I'm hearing.
0: Yeah,
1: California is the place.
0: Yeah, we do have some staff there, and there is a trailer with a tiny home and our system set up on it that has been on the road, showing up at fire service locations all over California.
1: And because I know we're running out of time, because Rob's about to tell me we're running out of time, I have one more little question. I know we only have 4 more minutes. It's crazy. Time flies when we're gabbing. How about the commercial side of things? And is there the possibility that you guys are going to start developing into more of a like a retrofit situation, since that's highly needed, especially in a lot of these homes and businesses?
0: Absolutely. Yeah, so retrofit is perfectly possible. It's not any more complicated than retrofitting to put a water sprinkler in. There are just, there's a 250,000 homes built in the U.S. a year that are mandated to have internal sprinklers that are new builds. So for us starting out, it's just an easier market to look at. But in the commercial side, so that is all being pursued. Primary path is this interior residential. There are a few uses for the same equipment because it can be run through ducting and cover a large area. We're talking to some manufacturing facilities, data centers. We actually have a development or a demonstration contract with PG&E as well to do a larger scale system. There's lots of other use cases that we're talking to folks about.
1: And are you going to do any like small scale, like kind of room by room stuff? So like the reason why I ask this question is because I imagine like IT server rooms, whereas water, they might be willing to risk damaging with sprinkler systems, you know, kind of office space where you're really only risking like one or two computers. It's not the scale of that is not as intense as a server room, which is specifically dedicated to like the heartbeat of the organization. Are you doing anything like that at all?
0: We do. We have a half scale version that right now we're actually putting into backpacks. If you look around on our YouTube, you'll see a backpack version of the system.
1: I just imagine like boombox style.
0: Yeah, it looks a lot like a proton pack.
1: Well, I'll just call you Bankman. It'll be great.
2: Yeah. Tara, did I ask him if it comes in different colors?
1: Is there a pink version or a purple version or a blue version? That's what I'm asking right now. Can I get a color coordinated with my clothes?
2: All kidding aside, I really appreciate you taking the time to come on the show and talk about this. Because again, I think this is a fantastic idea and product, and I can see it exploding in the next few years.
1: With all maybe the data exploding is the wrong word.
0: Thank you both so much for having me.
2: Yeah. All right.
0: I thank you so much for having me on this.
2: If you have any other things coming up in the future where you're doing some testing with some specialties, we'd love to have you back and give us a follow-up on that.
0: Absolutely.
2: Just give us a call. And you got my email. Give me a call or send me an email. And we'll be glad to have you come back on and talk about that. I think it's really, really interesting. And I'd like to see the government take on some of these things that you have and put them in the buildings and see what happens. So thank you very much. We appreciate it. Thank you, sir. Have a good
0: All right, thank you. Take care.
2: Okay. And Tara, it's that time again.
1: Remember, folks, if you like green,
2: you gotta have blue. So have a good evening, and we'll talk to you next week. Thank you.
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4: Start with baseball. Yankees with a 5-run fifth crushed the White Sox 10-5 for their fourth straight win. NBA champion Knicks, Jalen Brunson and Josh Hart threw out the ceremonial first pitches, and Cody Bellinger says the Knicks have inspired them.
5: It's the dream, and, you know, watching them able to accomplish that, and, you know, it takes everyone. So we all are aware of that, and, you know, at the end of the day, though, it's June, and we got to take it day by day.
4: Dodgers beat the Rays 5-4 to sweep the series in L.A. Yankees now lead the AL East by 3.5 games over the Rays. At the World Cup, Cristiano Ronaldo and Portugal had to settle for a 1-1 draw against the Democratic Republic of the Congo in Houston. England took down Croatia 4-2 in Arlington. NBA Wizards guard Trae Young, according to Mark Spears, plans to decline his $48.97 million player option. That's sports. I'm Ron Zamos.
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